0: These are the reasons why we're always cautioning the community about these risks of drugs that you can easily get.
1: As Amazon prepares to widen its drone delivery footprint to hundreds of new communities over the next several months, some residents where it already exists say they wish they wouldn't.
2: From sunrise to sunset, the air in the Dallas suburb of Richardson is filled with the droning of drones. But it isn't just the noise that's riled some homeowners, but the cameras that guide each tiny aircraft and whether the data they collect is secure.
3: I will never say nothing can be hacked.
2: Amazon's Sam Bailey at a Richardson City Council meeting.
3: We've taken every measure to ensure that our operations are contained.
2: Richardson is one of 11 communities hosting Prime Air. Amazon is shooting for nearly 500 by the end of this year. Jim Ryan, ABC News in Dallas. Fort Worth.
1: In Florida, a plastic surgeon was found guilty of murdering a lawyer who prosecutors claim had a malicious and personal obsession with after the lawyer represented former patients of the surgeon in lawsuits. Dave Packer, ABC News.
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7: 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Okay, northbound 101 as you head up the Cuesta Grade. Still some slowing and some stop and going, or not going. But it was a little worse an hour ago. We'll leave it at that. Now, northbound 1 outside of San Luis Obispo. If you can get from Foothill to Highland and you're going northbound to take either Highway 41 or 46, you're doing pretty good. Some texts and reports, people of Morro Bay say things are getting clogged up on Highway 1 or Highway 1. Just be patient out there. Weather-wise, looking nice, 80s inland, 60s, 70s on the coast. And that's news, traffic, and weather together. 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

0: All right. In about an hour, we're going to check in with our friends from the county library. We have had a long afternoon here with the traffic. I appreciate all that Kurt is doing, and we appreciate the tips that you have been sharing with us. We just want everybody to get home safe, and we'll keep you updated throughout the next hour. So we're going to do something different this hour. Usually we bring Michael Dunn on this broadcast to pick his brain, a Fortune 500 business consultant. He's had an extraordinary, impressive career. But in a previous life, he was a police officer. Michael, how are you?
1: I'm good now that I'm not a police officer.
0: Yeah. That could be a whole other show.
1: That's a big show.
0: All right. So let me set this up. How many of you have ever gotten a traffic ticket? Could be for speeding. Could be, I don't know, legal U-turn. Not braking properly. I once got one down in L.A. because I was on the 101 and following cars too closely. I have a feeling that most of us have gotten at least one ticket. I've been pretty good. That's been about 12 years. And I last time I was nailed right across from the old Kmart there, the 101 going home. And, you know, he got me. But the ticket at that time was like $400. I thought to myself, why am I throwing this money away to get home 5 minutes faster? And I know on the way home tonight, I'm going to get a ticket because here I am talking about it. But I've been pretty good for the last 12 years. Anyway, this hour is inspired by an email I got from Mary, who's a regular listener in Pismo Beach. And I'm not going to read it. It's all long and detailed. But basically, it comes down to this. Have you been in downtown San Luis lately? Have you been on Marsh Street? After I got this email from Mary, I went out of my way last night, and I went downtown, and I drove Marsh Street. I don't know what's going on. But particularly right around the intersection of Marsh and Churro, you need a Sherpa to guide you. The lanes change. There are cones everywhere. There's this sign, that sign. You're in one lane, then you're being redirected to another. And this is in a town of 50,000 people. Mary is pretty frustrated, as I asked Michael to listen to this story. She was summoned for jury duty, and it was one of those you've got until 1 o'clock to get to the courthouse and report for jury duty. Mary, if I had a guess, I mean, she's a senior, she's over 65, we'll leave it at that. So she gets in her car, and Mary, if you happen to be listening, I think next time you might want to just go on up to Oso Street and cut over. But for whatever reason, Mary decided she was going to get off at Marsh Street and go up to Churro. Well, then she got caught in this traffic situation, and I guess it was about 12:30 in the afternoon, so there was a lot of traffic downtown. And as I'm explaining, they got you in one lane and they got you in this other lane. They got the cones, and apparently, in Mary's words, she got a little bit confused, and she was in the middle lane and she took a left on Churro and she crossed over a lane. She broke the law. Mary admits it, but she was just trying to get onto Churro Street. There weren't any other cars coming, but there was a police car. And the police officer pulled her over and apparently has given her a ticket. And Mary is not denying that she broke the law. She's not asking for sympathy, but she was asking the police officer for a little bit of empathy and understanding because of the confused intersection. And Mary made the mistake, in my opinion, of saying that she was a little confused because, in her words, the young police officer said, quote, "Are you telling me that you need to have your driving privileges examined?" And Mary wrote to me with a simple question. She said, "Dave, I've never challenged anything in my life before. I was going down to serve on a jury. I believe in the legal system. But I honestly believe that I should go have my day in court because I don't like the way I was treated by this police officer. I could have been given a warning ticket and sent on my way and have a little bit of consideration." So I reached out to Michael. He's here now. Michael, how are you, sir?
1: I'm good. I'm good.
0: Have you heard these kind of stories before? I bet you have.
1: Lots of them. I was part of them on both sides of the badge.
0: All you know is what I've just explained to you. What's your gut reaction? Should Mary appeal this, or should just pay the ticket and learn the lesson?
1: It's every one of our right to have due process. That's what they've been arguing about a lot these last couple of years is due process. I think if she feels though she was wronged in any way, that she should go take this to the court. It's a traffic infraction. It's less than a misdemeanor, but she does have a right to be heard in court. Now, this said,

0: biases creep into that. So the officer saw somebody turn from the wrong lane. That is a violation of the law. However, discretion takes in context. I've seen that intersection. They're tearing the big trees down. It's a cluster, a mess downtown right now. So I think that she should go. Now, because the officer was snippy, should he have been professional or she? I don't know.
1: I don't know Mary all that well, but I know her well enough that I don't think she was trying to be snippy. I just think she was honestly confused.
0: I'm sure she was confused, and the officer, he or she might have been having a stressful day. But the officer won't get reprimanded in court for that. If it's about the way the officer spoke to her, then she should go speak to the officer, speak to the officer's supervisor. But it seems as though he didn't do anything illegal. She just didn't like the attitude that she got. I think that she unintentionally broke a traffic law. It's your, you know, it's if you're behind the wheel, you have to follow the laws. But it is really confusing. I don't know what the court's going to decide. You never know, you know, what day a judge or a traffic, you know, the person that runs traffic court will do. It used to be Mr. Finley that did that.
1: What are the odds that a police officer will show up, if she were to go in and challenge it?
0: It's usually pretty good because police officers will get in trouble for not showing up.
1: Ah, okay.
0: And they get overtime, which is time and a half.
1: Oh, really?
0: So it's financially beneficial. Now, that said, Dave, try working a graveyard shift where you worked all night, got off at 7 a.m., and you have court at 10 a.m., and you maybe have court at 1 p.m., and you have to be back at work at 6:30 p.m. Not a lot of sleep gets happening. So, you know, but if an officer enforces the law and someone fights that and goes to court, it's their job to go in and testify and to give their account of what happened.
1: Do you have any idea? I know it's a ballpark. In most of the time, does the judge rule with the police officer? Because we hear that in criminal cases, it's hard to convict a police officer.
0: Police officers are professionals at testifying in what they do.
1: Yeah.
0: If you've gone in there and gone to court, traffic court, maybe you've been one time in your life.
1: Yeah.
0: I've never been on the other side. I've gotten a handful of tickets over the years, but I've never been on the other side. So police officers are usually more experienced in testifying. And if it's just a, you know, traffic laws are traffic laws. When it gets to other laws where there's actually juries in, you have a better chance. Now, that said, sometimes juries can be easier to sway than magistrates because they see it all, they hear it all, they're not as emotional, they're following the law. So I would say you'd never know, but if she feels wronged, I would advocate that she go do it. She goes through the process, that she sees what it's like.
1: Well, would her fine be increased if she challenged it and lost?
0: Absolutely not. Now, if she's challenging that she didn't like the officer's attitude, I think it's a waste of her time and the officer's time and finances, because it's not about her getting the ticket. It was she didn't like the attitude. I think that there's better ways that she can handle that.
1: Michael Dunn back on Hometown Radio, drawing on his law enforcement background when he was younger, at my request, to talk about interaction with police officers and tickets. I mean, here's a stat to think about during the break. It's only up through 2023, but between 2021 and 2023, San Luis Obispo Police Department, their tickets were up 65%. A lot of ground to cover. Look forward to hearing from you as well. We'll also update you on what's happening on the grade. All that straight ahead on today's edition of the Dave Congleton Show.
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3: Colonel, so give us some good news.
4: I wish I could, Dave. Actually, Highway 101 now backing up pretty solid through town from Santa Rosa to Upper Monterey Street, where it joins 101. So a lot of stop and go. Less going, more stomping, it looks like, for the most part, from Santa Rosa to Upper Monterey. And still stop and go up the Cuesta Grade, according to Caltrans. Your alternative routes, obviously, you've been around here long enough, you know, if you're a local, take Highway 1 out to Morro Bay.
3: But how's that looking? How's that looking?
4: That right now is looking clogged as you leave San Luis Obispo, but Caltrans telling us that from, you know, basically Highland Drive to Morro Bay, it looks pretty clear. 41 looks clear at this time, and so does Highway 46. That's the latest.
3: All right, Kurt, thank you. So you got a decision. This is all because of the fire at the top of the grade and the firefighters up there. Let them do their job. So either be like Molly Clark, work late tonight, go to Cafe Roma, have a nice dinner, or take the long way home. Just please, please be safe. And keep listening to us here at KVEC. We'll do our part to keep you updated. We are in conversation with Michael Dunn. Oh, Kurt, come back, please. You ever have a traffic ticket?
4: Yes, but, you know, luckily not since the 90s. It was the Mazda RX-7. With low miles on it, and the body was perfect. That's what did it. Even some CHP guys, after giving me a ticket, said, this is what you need to do to avoid getting a ticket. Keep an eye on your mirror. Go the speed limit. But for the most part, it hasn't happened for a long time. But sure.
3: Yeah.
4: Got one for making a wrong turn or something in San Diego when I first started driving back in the 70s. And a couple others for speeding.
3: Yeah. See? It's a badge of honor, Michael Dunn. We get tickets.
5: We all make mistakes.
3: On the Federal Law text line, I would do a little discovery about how many tickets were written at that intersection for the exact same thing. Now, that would be interesting. How many tickets have been given out on Marsh Street since this crazy road maintenance stuff is going on?
5: I don't know how they're going to pay to have that research done. But, yeah, that would be interesting.
3: Wouldn't it tell you something if you could get it?
5: I mean, it would, but you've got probably, I mean, back in the 90s, there was nearly 80 officers there. Maybe there's more now. Maybe there's closer to 90 to 100. And then you've got that one intersection. That's someone's got to do a lot of research to figure that out.
3: 805-543-8830. 800-549-5832. Michael Dunn on this broadcast. I'm just curious. Have you ever had any kind of citation from a police officer? Did you challenge it? And if you did challenge it, did you win? 805-543-8830. So what's the protocol? What advice do you give to a motorist who's been pulled over by a police officer, regardless of the reason?
5: I say always be professional. Keep your hands in plain sight because officers never know who they're stopping and you might not know why you're being stopped. And then, you know, make sure that you have your registration and your insurance and your license handy. You should have that handy before. And then I would not volunteer too much. I would ask questions on why you're being pulled over and whatnot, and I would let the officer handle those, and I would go about my way. But it's very stressful being pulled over by the by police officers and going through that. So I would say the best case to be is be as professional as possible and make sure that make sure that you get out of there in one piece.
3: I don't know where Kurt is, but let's go to the phones. We start with Brett in San Luis on KVEC. Hi, Brett.
6: Hi. So I'm assuming we're talking about Marsh at Choro.
3: Yes,
6: correct?
3: Sir. Yep.
6: So I can tell you that the signage that was that's there currently, and also the signage when they first started, does not meet Caltrans standards. There's no way, because early on in that project, there were signs that said left lane closed. So everybody went to the right lane, but technically that other lane to the left of the right-hand lane that was there was open. So people were making left-hand turns out of the right-hand turn lane because the signage says that the left-hand lane was closed. And so I would fight it based on the signage and if it met Caltrans standards.
3: Now, it's interesting you bring that up, Brett, because I went by last night, and I don't have it with me, but I shot video. I drove the whole length of Marsh Street and recorded what I saw on the street.
6: It's different than when they first started the project, because they actually subsequently they've changed the signage showing that there's actually two lanes with kind of this swervy kind of arrows.
3: Yeah.
6: What had happened was is that it was so confusing. That's why I think it'd be interesting to know how many citations were written for that exact same thing. Because what it shows is the signage was faking people out, making them think there was nobody in the left-hand turn lane, at the left-hand lane, and they were you know okay to make a left-hand turn there out of the right-hand lane.
3: You know that's certainly plausible for what happened to Mary.
5: I mean, you know, if the signage was wrong and it was confusing, I would take it to court based on that.
3: All right, Brett, thank you. We've got Brian in Los Osos. Hi, Brian.
7: Hey, Dave. How you doing today?
3: We're good. Brian, what's up?
7: So I got a ticket once for impeding traffic, and I went and I fought it, and the officer didn't show up, and I won.
5: Yeah, that happens. I mean, if an officer doesn't show up, you always win.
3: Yeah, but you were saying they get time and a half.
5: Well, if they work like nighttime and it's daytime, then they get time and a half. However, if they don't show up, they can get in pretty severe trouble about that.
3: So, Brian, I don't know how much you heard about Mary's story. Would you encourage her to go fight the ticket?
7: I haven't heard enough of it, Dave, to give a good opinion. I apologize.
3: No, that's fine. But I'm glad that you won your case. There's incentive there. Though I like Brett's point that if the sign was the left lane is closed, then Mary would be justified. We'll see.
5: Yeah.
3: Let me get to Matt before the news break. Hey, Matt.
8: Hey, thanks for taking my call. So I would say that it comes down to the officer could have used discretion to maybe cut what appears to be an elderly lady a break. She can go and try, but as your guest points out, if she goes in and just says, I don't like the young officer's attitude, the magistrate's probably going to say, well, he violated the code section. But I think the larger issue is that over the last 10 years or so, that the slow PD has had a fair amount of turnover at the very top. And the whole organizational culture of the city kind of took a hit during the Katie Lichtig era. So it's just not the same. It's not the same vibe and the same mindset that it used to be. And you get a lot of officers who lateral over from other agencies because slow PD pays so well. And some of them may or may not be as interested in sort of working their way into a new community as smoothly as others. And so I don't know all the facts. She can give it a try. And maybe she'll luck out and the officer won't show. She also could have just said, you know, I understand that I did something wrong. Also, I don't need you telling me that I can't drive if I made one mistake. You know, you can respectfully and appropriately reproach the officer a little bit if you're willing to, you know, stand your ground a little bit. Don't be rude. Don't be profane. Don't take it over the line. But if you want to respectfully stick up for yourself, we have a First Amendment that allows us to do that.
3: I love it, Matt. Thank you very much for the call. Respond, please.
5: I like Matt's attitude about everything. I think he's right.
3: Is he right about the changing culture?
5: You know, I think that's a little overblown, and it's been a while. I've heard nothing but good things about Chief Scott, so I don't know what I don't know about that.
3: All right, fair enough. Off we go. News, traffic, weather, calls. Please be patient.

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2: Choose in Texas is officially the longest-running single to top the Billboard Hot 100. Ella Langley's hit surpassed the previous record holder, All I Want for Christmas Is You by Mariah Carey, with 23 weeks at number one.
3: As a barrister, it's not emotional for me.
2: Cynthia Erivo is returning to the big screen this fall, and now we have our first trailer. The Wicked star leads Prima Facie, a drama based on the highly acclaimed play of the same name. U.S. release dates have yet to be announced for the film.
4: Are you ready for it?
2: And after days of cryptic messaging, Taylor Swift has announced her new single, Patient Zero, comes out on Friday. The singer said on Instagram, "I've been impatiently waiting to tell you that my brand new single, Patient Zero, will be out on September 25th. Mike Dubusky, ABC News.
5: ABC News, I'm Dave Packer. China's President Xi Jinping in the U.S., greeted by President Trump and First Lady Melania Trump. Red carpet upon his arrival at Joint Base Andrews this evening. Now, tomorrow, a critical meeting for the two world leaders.
6: One big question, will Trump try to convince President Xi to pressure Iran to make a deal? President Trump has said this war will end after the election, and certainly another critical issue for this summit, the rapid growth of AI and whether there's room for cooperation between the U.S. and China.
5: ABC's Mary Bruce. Iran's president addressed the United Nations today. He sharply criticized the actions of both the U.S. and Israel, but insisted Iran would not surrender its nuclear program. Flood alerts have been issued across New Mexico, which has seen monsoon rainfall, some areas up to 5 inches. Meanwhile, a powerful nor'easter is taking aim from the eastern seaboard to the Carolinas to the Jersey Shore. This is ABC News.
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12: KVEC 920 News Time is 5:33. Checking traffic still slow and go from Choro on northbound 101 all the way up to the top of the grade where they're putting out the fire almost to the top south of the TV tower. They've been fighting that fire. Firefighters dropping retardant and water with the planes and helicopters, and the traffic slow and go also out of San Luis Obispo, Foothill to Highland, if you're taking Highway 1 to 41 or 46. And weather, pleasant, highs the 80s, inland valleys, 60s, 70s on the coast. That's news, traffic, and weather together. Brought to you.

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1: All right, Kurt, thank you. Appreciate the job you're doing today. Stick around during the 6 o'clock hour. We're going to check out the county library. Meanwhile, we are back in conversation with Michael Dunn, today wearing his hat, former police officer. Before I go back on the phones, tell me a story. Who are the three categories that cops don't like to give tickets to?
2: We prefer not to give tickets to judges, to attorneys, and to doctors.
1: How about media personalities? Can I score?
2: Depends on what side of the aisle you're on, I guess.
1: Yes, all right. We got Dirk in San Luis on KVEC. Hey, Dirk.
3: Yeah, years ago, I got a ticket down by the Elks Club in San Luis Obispo. I was on a bicycle moving that little bridge on the sidewalk, which is overgrown with weeds. So just eating a sack lunch, and I went across it a little ways. I got a ticket for riding a bicycle on a sidewalk on that little bridge. So I go to court, the municipal court there, and I get spiffy to Wonder Whitey, sitting there in uniform with his badge on. He's got the color of authority. He's got the unions backing him up. As already stated, he's getting paid to be there. They're experts at testimony, as stated, in between the letter of the law. They know how to finesse things, you know what I'm saying? Yeah. So, needless to say, for somebody, once upon a time I was 100% law enforcement. Police officers are not my favorite to interact with. They're not the most, frankly, honest anymore. So that was my experience. Thank you very much.
1: Thank you, Dirk.
2: It's no fun to get a ticket.
1: Yeah. All right. Don's in Arroyo Grande. Hey, Don.
4: Hey, Dave.
1: Hey, Don.
4: Yeah, I got a in the mail ticket in Los Angeles in Hollywood.
1: In the mail?
4: Yeah, it was one of the camera light deals.
1: Oh, yeah.
4: And got it in the mail, and I challenged it, and I won.
1: Really? How'd you challenge it?
4: Well, the photo, let's just say the photo was covering up part of my face from the rearview mirror. And I challenged the court to positively identify me as the driver.
1: Didn't they have your license plate?
4: Yeah, but I wasn't...
1: I see. They couldn't prove you were driving.
4: Correct.
1: Okay.
2: I guess that's
4: before
2: the flock
4: upgrades came. And then I had another one where I issued a citation.
1: What?
4: A guy tried to run me off the road, and I wrote down his license plate, and about a mile down the road by Rincon, an officer was just coming back to his vehicle. I pulled over, gave him the information. Other officers pulled the guy over, and he got belligerent to the cops. And by the time I got there, the cops were in my favor, and I wrote out the ticket.
1: Wow. Heard of that, Michael?
2: Nope. First time.
1: That's the first one.
4: It's a citizen's arrest.
1: I think you've stumped Michael on that one. Good job, Don. Thanks for sharing. 805-543-8830. Kathy's on KVEC. Hi, Kathy.
5: Hi, Dave. How are you?
1: We're good, Kathy. What's up?
5: Good. Well, this conversation really resonates with me because I have recently driven down Marsh Street. I don't go downtown very frequently anymore. And Marsh Street is a total disaster. There are lanes and cones and lanes stop. It's just a mess. So I can sympathize with Mary. And I particularly heard one thing that your guest just said, that an officer's discretion should take the context into account. And in my way of looking at it, traffic laws are in place as a deterrence so people will not willfully act unsafely on the road. So I think sometimes a warning or an explanation is appropriate if extenuating circumstances or the context, as he said, would lead anyone to conclude that an infraction wasn't intentional.
1: That's got a response. So, stay with us, Kathy.
5: Yeah, what's his opinion on that?
2: Well, a lot of traffic laws aren't intentional, and if everybody just got warnings, then it wouldn't work as much. What they've shown is in doing selective enforcement. Say, on California Boulevard, when students come back, the speeds are too high there. Or maybe on LOVR when Laguna Lake is in, like, students are there. So what they do is they'll send several police officers, people from the traffic unit, to go out there, and they might write 8 or 9 tickets in an hour and a half thing, and they might do it every other day for a week. What that's doing is showing people, it's like, we need to slow down because the police are out. Just by the police being out there and being seen, that's a deterrence of itself. So, yes, there's a bunch of ways to look at discretion, but if everybody that got pulled over just got a warning, I don't think much would be accomplished.
1: Kathy, what else?
5: Well, you know, I've been watching a lot about AI and robots and all of that for the near future, and I also thought, okay, we at some point, a dozen years from now, might have robot cops, you know, coming up to us, and you made an illegal left turn, and here's your ticket. But, you know, a human policeman, if he sees that an older woman is very upset because she's very confused by all of the wacko signs and construction and everything, I would think that a little bit of empathy would be in order.
1: I don't hear you disagreeing with that, Michael.
2: I'm a fan of empathy. Empathy, and I learned a lot of that in law enforcement. I've used it for the rest of my life. That said, you also have to have empathy of, and I'm not saying this against Dave's friend, but if she was that confused, part of the officer's job as well is to make sure that she can drive. Yeah. Now, it sounds as though the officer made a bit of a salacious, kind of a tongue-in-cheek comment, but what if he didn't? What if he was concerned that she should have been on top of that? That's something that citizens need to keep in mind as well.
1: All right, Kathy, thank you. 805-543-8830. North County Jim is with us. Jim, good afternoon.
6: Hello, David.
1: Hey, Jim.
6: Hello, officer.
2: Hello.
1: Former officer.
6: Where do I begin?
1: I don't know.
2: Wherever you'd like.
6: All right. I get stopped on Grand in the evening in the winter by a highway patrolman. Pulls me over. He looks at me and says, "You have too many people in the car." And I was alone.
1: What?
6: Oh yeah. And he said, "My bad. This is just a, you know, it's a pretense just to see." Come, you know, to look at me. That's all.
1: Because you're South American.
6: No, because, you know, I look like a monster. So later on, I get stopped again by another highway patrolman on Foothill, turning right off of Foothill onto Santa Rosa. So he stops me on Santa Rosa on by the church. Comes to the passenger side. The previous highway patrolman came to the driver's side. Comes to the passenger side, asks for license, never asks for insurance or never asks for registration. He goes away, comes back, and I asked him why he pulled me over. And he said, "If you don't drive on, I'm going to give you a ticket for not putting your turning signal on." That was his response.
1: So what do you think's going on, Jim?
6: I don't know. They don't like me. I got stopped by a San Luis Obispo police officer off duty in Arroyo Grande on a motorcycle. He lives in Santa Maria. He has a habit of doing this stuff. He pulled me over, accused me of driving 20 miles over the speed limit. And it's a longer story. I'm not going to get into it, but I challenged it and he never showed up to court.
1: So you won as well.
6: Well, I don't know if it's winning because I didn't get a chance. What I did do the following day is and go get request a copy of his body cam. And that's what did it because he didn't. Anyway, it's a long story, but he wasn't expecting me to be in the car. He's expecting somebody else.
1: Michael, any thoughts on any of this?
2: It sounds like for whatever reason, the CHP were not on the highways when they got pulled over in San Luis. They're working the roadways. I think that
1: does that strike you as odd?
2: Well, they normally work the highways, but a California peace officer has jurisdiction throughout the state.
1: Yeah, Jim.
6: Well, this one highway patrolman likes to. I've seen him before in that area on Grand Street by the college. He likes that, or by the on ramp. He likes that area. College students. There's a lot of tickets being available there.
1: That's right by their office.
6: But, yeah.
2: Yeah, their office is in California.
1: Yeah. All right, Jim. Thank you. Be safe out there. 805-543-8830. Reg is with us on KVEC. Hey, Reg.
7: Hey, Mr. Fentress. How are you?
1: We're good, Reg. I'll take that label.
7: I know you. The only problem is you're not as centered as me, though, but that's okay. That's just my opinion.
1: That's fine.
7: I do have one question, then I'll get to the topic of what's going on. Yeah. You did say that San Luis Obispo has a population of 50,000. Is that correct?
1: Well, there's a general population, but during the daytime, it's like double that.
7: That is correct. Yeah. Okay, now I'll get to point.
1: Okay.
7: All right. Point, I understand your guests in law enforcement. I played a little bit of it myself. And I also understand the police department, but you also have another entity that is not taking any responsibility, and there must be due diligence, and I have to show some compassion and concern in regards to the lady who was accused, and the officer, you know, he's going to research and do his, but the real situation is going on. Who issued the encroachment permits that's going on? Why wasn't there a pre-plan that was put out to the community? Department of Public Works is responsible for that, implementing that. Department of Transportation is there. You have two entities that this all could have been prevented. The situation happened on Charles Street when they cut it down to do with the bikeways and stuff. So not the blame, but the responsibility of doing due diligence of two community action agencies that are responsible for Department of Transportation on encroachment permits and traffic control permits. It is horrendous. I used to move houses, and if I did that, I'd have been arrested.
1: You know, Reg is raising an interesting point here, Michael, and I was thinking about that myself because I do not recall any announcement by the city that this was going on. If they sent it out, I did not get it. And I didn't see it. It might have been in the Tribune. I didn't see it. So until Mary brought it to my attention, and I drove down last night, I wasn't aware that Marsh Street was the mess that it is.
2: The caller's got an excellent point, and I'm glad that he brought it up. I mean, I've been in this town on and off for my whole life, and I think that this town always makes the city streets like a Disneyland kids' ride. They tried to slow everybody down by putting speed bumps in, by putting roundabouts in. It's just like, you know, they just are constantly not all talking together at the same time. Maybe they are. It sure doesn't seem like they are.
1: Yeah. What else you want to say, Reg?
7: Well, you know, it's implemented. It's called Agenda 21, and the city gets funding from the federal and state governments to implement these programs. So it's ludicrous. People need to be aware of it and what they have a choice and speak out. I'm glad that this elderly lady, as I get up my age, same thing with you, is that she brought it to attention and be aware. But the two responsible entities are Department of Transportation, Public Works, and the City Department of the Transportation, which is mandated. They control these. Any construction work, tree trimming, and or construction on the sidewalk or utilities coming out and encroaching into the street, those plans have to be submitted to the city and approached. And they've done a horrible job notifying, especially you being in communication, that we could have avoided this. Now we have a tragedy, not only with a fire up in Quessa, we got a horse and buggy street. So, you know, welcome to democracy. It's at its best.
1: Always good to hear from you, Reg. Thanks for the passion. Short break. We'll come back for a final segment with Michael Dunn. We'll also give you an update on the Highway 101 situation. All that straight ahead. This is live with local hometown radio.
8: 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How about you? 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
2: 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We are so proud to have them as a sponsor, The Dave Congleton Show. All right, let's jump back over to Kurt Olson, getting a look at the traffic. Kurt?
3: Traffic, not that much has changed. We are still stop and go all the way up the Cuesta to grade. Of course, they're fighting the fire northbound 101 from, say, Choro, Santa Rosa, or even California in San Luis Obispo. A lot of stop and go you're going to run into. And some news on the fire, 20% containment on the grade fire. 33 acres have been charred. That's why the planes and helicopters have been up there dumping retardant and water for most of the afternoon. If you want to take the back route, I talked to one listener who went all the way out to Los Osos and then came back in the back way to Morro Bay. Highway 1 is a little bit stop and go as you leave San Luis. Also, when you hit Highway 41 in Morro Bay, that can cost you a little time. Back to you.
2: All right, Kurt. Appreciate it. We'll have another traffic update for you at 6:05. If you want in on this conversation with Michael Dunn, though, we need to hear from you now, please. 805-543-8830. Just responding, we had Mary in Pismo Beach, got a ticket the other day in downtown San Luis amid all this construction and mess that's taking place on Marsh Street. She doesn't think the ticket was fair. She wrote to ask me my opinion as to whether or not we think that she should challenge it. And this is what we have been talking about. 805-543-8830. On the Frederick Law text line from Michael Dunn, Garth checks in. Hey, Garth. Mary should at least show up in court. She's got nothing to lose. Court may dismiss the case. If the officer does not appear, an officer more often than not does not appear for traffic violations. You were talking about that earlier.
4: I'm not sure if the officer doesn't normally appear or not, but if the officer is on another assignment or they can't make it, they get pulled away, and if an officer doesn't show up, the person wins. But that's using hope as a strategy. You know, I would prepare a case. If I was the woman there, I would get videos, I would try to get some other witnesses to come, and I would question the police officer of where they were and what they were seeing, and I would ask questions about what City Works did for the signage.
2: On the Frederick Law text line, here's a long one. I was a law enforcement officer in Slo County the same era as Michael. As I was patrolling the freeway, I observed a child's feet on the ceiling of a car. As the car was pulling to the shoulder, the child's head popped up, and there was the obvious scrambling to find the seatbelt and put it on. I wrote a ticket to the driver of a car for not ensuring his minor passenger was buckled up. He contested the ticket. The judge found him guilty, but suspended any fines because he decided that the driver probably wasn't aware that his child wasn't buckled up.
4: It sounds like a like they met in the middle.

0: I don't know why that, I don't know why that the judge did not impose, any kind of a fine, but apparently they thought that it was good enough.
1: On the Frederick Law text line, don't argue or try to debate with the officer during the traffic stop. The court is where you voice your opinion or any arguments.
0: Absolutely agree.
1: Before I read these other text messages, give us a perspective of the law enforcement officers in all this. What should we understand?
0: I mean, when I first started, we worked 8-hour shifts, and then we worked 12-hour shifts, and in the shift, you're fairly entrepreneurial. You have to handle calls for service, and you had to respond, and you had to patrol certain areas, but it's been since April of 1990 since I was a police officer, and in this town, I can't walk a quarter of a mile without seeing a building where I had to tell someone that their husband or wife died. I go to an intersection and someone died there. I've been to all the ERs here and saw people die. I had to tell people there were deaths in their family. It's a hard job. It's a hard job that I wouldn't want most people to have to endure. So as you see these people in uniform, they can have a bad day and they can be jerks, but they're also dealing with some pretty heady things. And if for just that reason, I would be as professional as you can on stops because you don't know who you're dealing with either.
1: On the Frederick Law text line, Susan checks in. Hey, Susan. If Mary is older and told a younger officer she was confused while navigating lanes and cones and she challenges the ticket, would they notify the DMV to have her license challenged?
0: I think that the court would have to see something in court for them to do that. And an officer or anyone in a family could report to DMV that they think someone's driving unsafe and they have to be tested.
1: The call I pull from all this is Reg's, the last call. The idea that there's a partnership here. There's those of us who live in the community, Michael. There's law enforcement just trying to do its job. But there's also the city, and when they undertake a project like this, can they be more considerate of drivers who are forced to change driving habits and all of a sudden dealing with cones and different signs and being thrown off their game? It doesn't matter if you're 65 or 25. It's different.
0: Well, they're doing construction all over the city right now, including and the 1200 block of Mill Street. They're repaving, and they're repaving all day. So just all of these things were greenlit when we had more money, and they're going through now. So we're in this, it's legitimately like driving an obstacle course or walking downtown.
1: I think the other part of it is that they know the storms are coming, and they want to get everything in place for the storms, and they want to get everything done before the storms.
0: Yes.
1: That's my theory.
0: And you can always tell, especially in California, during the first rains, within the first few hours, there's all kinds of crashes because the oil has not yet crept off the road and people are slipping and sliding into everything.
1: This will be our next discussion, perhaps, but as a former law enforcement officer, what do you think of flock cameras?
0: I have mixed emotions. If there was a child abducted or a major event and flock cameras could use to stop that event from getting worse, I'm for them. However, it sure feels like the government and those in charge of the oligarchs, per se, and the big corporatists sure are into surveillance all of a sudden.
1: Yeah.
0: And I've got lots of problems with that.
1: Yeah. As Michael puts together a final thought, now let me remind you, during the 6 o'clock hour, we'll get an update from Kurt. It's just been a very long afternoon with traffic. We'll see if we have some good news for you. And then we're going to spend the 6 o'clock hour with the folks from the library and give you all the news about what's happening in our county library system. Mr. Michael Dunn, always a pleasure. I got about 45 seconds for a final thought. What do you want people to think about when it comes to traffic stops and dealing with police officers?
0: Be safe. Be safe. Be respectful. Get it over as quickly as you can. And if you do have something and you want to make an argument, don't do it on the street. Don't do it like people do on Instagram and things and make it worse. Those people, even if they're in the right, you don't want to agitate someone with a badge and a gun. It's just a bad strategy.

0: And if you end up having to go to traffic school, always do it online. And though, see if I can remember it. Anytime Traffic School was a traffic school that I used, in the old days, you used to be able to jump ahead and go right to the quiz and just kept taking it until you got it right.
1: I used to teach traffic school on the weekends in this town a long time ago.
0: I bet nobody does that anymore because everybody does it online.
1: Yeah, you're a magna cum laude at traffic school now, Dave.
0: Yeah. All right, Michael, thank you.
1: Thank you.
0: Off we go. News, traffic, weather. Stay with us.
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3: From ABC News, I'm Dave Packer. President Trump rolled out the red carpet for China's President Xi Jinping, who arrived at Joint Base Andrews this evening ahead of talks at the White House. And these Chinese immigrants outside Xi's Washington hotel chanting in support of Xi. ABC News foreign correspondent Britt Clendett in China with what to expect in the days ahead.
4: You can expect Trump maybe publicly to keep it cordial. He might press Xi on Iran and on the Russia relationship behind the scenes, using that sanctions authority as leverage. But Xi will present China as the responsible great power, the one who can help end the Iran war and stabilize energy markets. So really, we can't expect either leader to give ground on this.
3: Concerns over beach erosion as the nation's eastern seaboard prepares for a nor'easter. ABC meteorologist Lee Goldberg.
5: And this storm will be remembered for its duration. It has lots of staying power. I mean, it's 2 days away from New York City, but we're already getting gusty winds and waves are battering the shores. Coastal flood alerts from the Outer Banks to Boston. Moderate flooding at times during high tide, really through the end of the week.
3: Flock's safety CEO was a no-show for a Senate hearing on the surveillance industry. The Senate wanted to put the spotlight on what happens behind those roadside cameras as neighborhoods across the country push back in both red and blue states, citing privacy concerns. Senator Josh Hawley was hoping to ask,
6: how do we make sure that this kind of surveillance is consonant with the Constitution of the United States? You know, there's many players in this industry, but there's one name that really stands out above the rest, and that is Flock.
3: Automated license plate readers are at the center of lawsuits and criminal charges alleging police officers have misused the technology to track people and their personal lives. A new report from the CDC has found cancer rates in the U.S. are falling. Experts say the decline is largely by accelerated progress against lung cancer. You're listening to ABC News.
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3: A new study on the impact of Tylenol during pregnancy finds that the drug has no link to disorders like autism, challenging assertions made by the current administration. ABC's Hannah Batah.
8: The review comes after President Trump claimed without evidence that Tylenol during pregnancy was dangerous. That suggestion prompting pushback from medical organizations like the American College of Obstetrics and Gynecology, which noted that fever and pain during pregnancies can lead to dangerous complications.
3: A growing dispute over the estate of country music star Dolly Parton and her nephew now headed to court. ABC's Lara Spencer.
9: Parton's longtime manager filing a lawsuit accusing her nephew Brian Seaver of threats, intimidation, and attempted extortion.
10: I'm representing the Parton and Owens family today, announcing the passing of my Aunt Dolly.
9: It was Seaver who announced to the world that Dolly Parton had died at age 80. Now, Seaver telling ABC News he was fired last week after serving as Parton's head of security for nearly 20 years.
3: A Tennessee judge has granted Dolly Parton's estate a temporary restraining order. That happened today against Seaver and his private security company. The next hearing is scheduled for October 7th. Mexican officials anxiously tracking the path of Hurricane Polo, which has now become a major hurricane.

0: hurricane in the Pacific. And while not likely to make a direct hit on the country, experts still fear massive rain and high winds could still submerge some areas. Dave Packer, ABC News.
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16: 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Checking traffic northbound 101 as you head up the Cuesta Grade. Slow and go, kind of backed up all the way to Upper Monterey Street at the moment. Also, as you leave San Luis Obispo on Highway 1, if you're going to take the alternative route and go north on 1 and then east on Highway 41, a little bit of slowing there in Morro Bay, the same thing as you meet Highway 41 to go east. Going to be a little stop and go before you get on 41. Elsewhere, looking good. Weather looking good. Highs tomorrow, low 90s inland valleys, low 80s coastal valleys on your Thursday, and at night. Nice, the low to mid 70s at the beaches tomorrow. Enjoy that. That's news, traffic, and weather together. I'm Kurt Olson. 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

0: Let's talk about the library. Let's check it out. You get that joke a lot, Chris Barnacle?
1: Always.
0: Check out the library.
1: Check out the library.
0: That's right. And Erica Thatcher, you ever heard that joke before?
2: Many times.
0: All right. Marketing and communication from the library. How are you, folks? Thanks for coming in.
2: Thanks,
0: always
2: Dave.
0: Enjoy the conversation.
1: Yeah, thanks for having us. Always great to see you.
0: Always good to see you. How many years for you?
1: Since 2013, so 13 years.
0: All right. How much longer?
1: At least that many.
0: Okay. Really?
1: Yeah. I love the library.
0: It's fine. If once a week somebody says, when am I going to retire? And I go, I got nowhere to go.
1: Yeah. I mean, you love what you do.
0: What's the best part of your job? Why do you love it so much?
1: Community engagement. It's fantastic. The library is one of the most unique departments in being able to engage with different departments and different community organizations.
0: What does that mean, engaging?
1: So it's really just about creating impact in the community and connecting with different agencies to help them connect with the people they want to try to serve. And you can come to the library and you can learn about different things. You can read about other people's stories and you can interact with our amazing staff. And you were talking off air about how much you enjoy buying books. You can come to our libraries and you can support friends of the library by buying books there.
0: Yeah. Erica, why do you like working for the library?
2: Well, I have a youth services librarian background. So seeing families in our libraries is something that really warms my heart. I think that families are the heart of our libraries.
0: And you're seeing the families a lot?
2: Yes.
0: Well, sorry, kids programs. You do a lot for the children.
2: Well, Storytime is our brand. So many families, thousands of families come to our story times every year. We're getting kids ready for kindergarten. They're having a good time.
0: Hmm. All right. List of topics. Let's start with discounts with local businesses throughout September.
2: Yeah, National Life.

0: Library card sign-up month is all month of September, and all the smart people out there who have library cards can visit North County businesses this month to get some discounts.
1: I just want to make sure that there's no qualifier there in the smart people. I have a library card, but do I still get a discount?
2: I'm going to put Pepper on the spot. Do you have a library card?
3: I do not.
2: Well, don't feel bad.
0: It's not too late.
3: Sorry, I do not.
2: I got one, but you last time I was here, I showed it to you and said it's no good anymore.
0: What?
2: Yeah, it's that old one.
0: Those are still good.
1: Still good.
2: It's that green and white one.
1: Yeah, money in your wallet's good,
0: it's
1: too.
0: Vintage.
1: So
0: yeah.
1: That works as well.
3: That's green and white. Uh-huh. That's
2: great. All right, so Pepper doesn't have one, and I have one that I haven't been to the San Luis Library, and I've lived here 5 years now, back in San Luis. I moved here in June of 2021, and I feel terrible because I love libraries.
1: Oh, you shouldn't feel terrible.
2: But I haven't come to your library.
1: We have 14 different branches. We've got digital content.
2: When I lived in Napomo, I was always at the Napomo Library.
1: Love it. They would love to see you again.
2: Great. I'm not going to drive all the way.
1: Sure.
2: When's the last time you checked gas?
1: Go to the beach. Well, there's that, you know.
2: Really?
1: We can't help you in terms of gas prices at the library. There's a lot of things that we can do, though.
2: We're already off the rails. So come back to discounts at local businesses.
1: Yes.
0: Yeah, so more than 30 businesses in Atascadero, Cambria, San Miguel are offering perks, so just flash your library card and they've got a freebie or a discount for
2: you. What kind of perks might I get?
0: Oh gosh, that's up to the business. I don't know exactly. I think I saw something about a winery offering some kind of discount with a wine tasting.
2: Is this on your website?
0: Yes, so slowlibrary.org under our events tab, you'll see National Library Card Sign Up Month.
2: Big question, and one of the reasons I invited you, I've heard from several people, they want the update, Chris, on the Arroyo Grande Library.
1: Arroyo Grande Library is moving forward. We hope that we would have that branch reopened by summer reading of 2027, so this coming summer reading program. As a reminder to your listenership, we have focused on some safety issues that needed to be addressed, and then there's a lot of operational amenities that will be added to that branch. So when you come in, you're going to see, first thing, stacks and stacks of books rather than a post and a wall that you run into, as an example.
2: Yeah. Right.
1: There's going to be a new veterans dedicated office there. So another example of partnerships that the library really is proud of, and that's with our veteran services. And so that was a very, very busy location in South County, and so we have been able to expand their services and footprint by having a dedicated office there at the AG Library.
2: Is there going to be more in the library once it opens, more opportunities?
1: Yes, so we'll have
2: What's your vision?
1: Yes, we'll have programming spaces, there's meeting rooms, more space outdoors that you can read, sit, read a newspaper, get on your laptop. Greater programming space, as Erica stated, you know, our bread and butter is our families, and so story time is something that's super important to residents here in this county, and so they're going to have a sweet, sweet space in which to have story times and, you know, build memories like you were talking about earlier today.
2: Yeah.
1: That you grew up in Chicago and loved going to the library, and so we're trying to build those memories for local kids.
2: When you do something like this, though, Chris, does it give you the opportunity to rethink what a library is?
1: I'd say absolutely. I mean, the technologies change, and then the needs of the community. And so I would say 10 years ago, there wasn't as much demand for meeting rooms and places that people could come in and congregate, and so we've been responsive to the community as opportunities arise.
2: Yeah, thoughts on that, Erica? The idea of a new library?
0: Yeah, I've seen the architect renderings of the children's area, and they look beautiful. And if anybody else would like to see them, you can go to slowlibrary.org and look for a little message about the Arroyo Grande Library at the top of the page, click through, and you can see photos and learn a little bit more.
2: But is the concept of the library different now than when you started your career?
0: Oh, well, I don't know. I think the goal has always been the same: literacy, learning, getting, you know, becoming a real centerpiece of a community.
2: Chris?
1: Yeah, I concur. I mean, certainly there are elements of the library that have changed.

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1: Checking in today with Wendy Lewis, the CEO and president of Echo.
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6: Let me interrupt Pepper Daniels again. Pepper, I'm sorry. You see that thing up in the ceiling? I just noticed the ceiling's kind of coming down there.
7: Oh, yeah? Okay. Now would be a good time to point that out while we're live on the air. Yeah. Thank you for that.
6: Okay. Well, just in case we go off the air all of a sudden. Welcome back, everybody. Dave Congleton with you and our friends from the library. We have Chris Barnacle with us and Erica Thatcher joining us. We're just talking about everything happening at the library. I was recalling with you when you first came in my own memories. I grew up in suburban Chicago, Des Plaines, and I still remember the Des Plaines Public Library, open five nights a week on Graceland Avenue. Graceland and Thacker. Hey. Wow. What are the odds?
8: Close.
6: And I lived in the library. That was my home away from home. Some people know my story. My father was kind of complicated. And so I spent my time in the library. Just didn't have to be home. And I read voraciously.
9: It's a great place to spend your time.
6: He was my friend. But now here I am, and I'm not coming to the library anymore.
9: We're going to bring you back.
6: All right. What do you have behind? What can you entice me to come in for other than books? Because I was explaining to you during the break that I believe in buying books because I believe in supporting authors.
9: And you, too, are an author, I understand, who will be releasing a book this winter. So we would love have you coming out. And
6: it would be my honor, but I still need to support you.
9: You can support and read, and just having us here on the show is great, and you're connecting us with audience members who hopefully do use the library, and if they don't, then we'd welcome them back in the library as well.
6: Do you have any idea what percentage of Americans use the library?
9: Oh, that's a great question. I don't know that. I don't know. Erica, do you have any idea?
8: I don't, but
6: would you think it'd be more than half?
8: I think it's around I think it's around 50%.
6: Yeah.
8: But I've seen some stories and surveys and research about how folks do wish they could use the library more and could read more. So there might be an opportunity there.
6: I do think once I retire, you would see me there more because that would be a logical place to come. I'd hop the bus, I'd ride downtown, go in the library, just spend a couple hours perusing around.
9: Love it. Why put off

0: tomorrow.
1: Well,
0: you can do today.
1: I got stuff here. Yeah. I got stuff here. Well, but now here we go. I knew this was going to happen. On the Frederick Law text line, Charles is checking in.
0: Hi, Charles.
1: He's always complaining about something.
0: Good.
1: Today he's complaining, between no parking and being a homeless day center, I don't go to the slow library.
0: Huh.
1: I'll go to Arroyo Grande or Atascadero instead.
0: Well, number one, I didn't realize we were a homeless day center.
1: But there's that, stereotype.
0: Oh, yeah, there's a lot of stereotypes. It doesn't mean that they're true.
1: Yeah, no. That's why it's a stereotype.
0: We can correct the record on that piece in particular. Yeah. And then as far as parking is concerned,
2: well, we have
0: new parking lots.
1: What
2: we have some,
1: do?
2: We have some free 10-minute, 30-minute parking right out in front of the library.
0: We do. There's the Transit Authority who operates a bus there.
1: Yeah.
0: And we have 14 total branches. So.
1: There's an element, and then I get down on the show all the time, there's an element of people, the old-timers, they won't come downtown for anything.
0: Sure.
1: So whether you're here talking about a restaurant or you got the Palm or the library, they're going to text in and say, I don't come downtown anymore.
0: I think they're missing out on life. There's so much to be offered in downtown, as you note. Great restaurants, great shopping, fantastic library. There's so much to do downtown. I mean, just walking around downtown, it's just a nice place to be.
1: And as you mentioned, people can go to other libraries.
0: Absolutely.
1: As well. All right, once the Arroyo Grande is up and running, what's next in terms of construction, renovation?
0: Los Osos. We are ready to renovate Los Osos. We've been ready for years, and we landed about a $1.8 million grant with the state for health and safety that predicated that we put Arroyo Grande first. But Los Osos is happening. It's a great community. We've got a great little library. There's so much opportunity for growth there. And we are ready to be responsive to the community to make it happen.
1: Well, here we go on the Frederick Law text line. Phil to the rescue. Hey, Phil.
0: Hi, Phil.
1: He says about 46 to 54% of American adults visit or use a public library in person or online over the course of the year. This is according to data from the Pew Research Center.
0: Love it. Thank you for supporting us.
1: Does that surprise you?
0: No.
1: All right. So what will the new Los Osos look like?
0: What will it look like? Well, I think that's a little bit TBD.
1: And how much of it is you and how much of it is a consultant? How does that work, Chris?
0: Well, a lot of it is dependent upon whatever legalities we have to consider now. I mean, first we'll be working with planning and building and public works on that. And then we'll get community input on the kind of amenities that they want to see. And then, of course, you want to build to what the community growth looks like for 20 years or so. And then you have to look at that and weigh it with the amount of money that you have in order to make it happen.
1: You get input from the community?
0: Absolutely, we have.
1: What do they want?
0: They want to see a bigger library. They want meeting room spaces. They want to see a larger youth services department. That is, again, another example of a branch that is extremely popular with families. And people love that library as it is, and they love how quaint it is, but they can also appreciate that the expansion of it will just make it that much better.
1: It's barely bigger than this booth.
0: It's not much bigger.
2: You should have seen the very first Los Osos library. That was my first library.
1: What was that like?
2: It was a little pink house right next to Sunnyside Elementary.
1: Well, so that's
2: where
1: funny.
2: I hung out after school.
1: It's funny you bring that up, Erica, because now with the voter approval of renovation of Sunnyside into something, might that be something that the library can be involved with?
0: So we're always open to consideration. It's really, I think, a determination of what the community wants and what can...
1: Has anybody reached out to you about that?
0: They have, yes.
1: Okay.
0: Yes. And
1: making some news here. Making some news.
0: We're open to wherever it is. At the last community meetings that we held, the overwhelming feedback that we received from the community was that they wanted to keep the library exactly where it is.
1: Oh.
0: So, that said, as we move forward in the next year or two for making plans to actually put shovels in the ground again, I think there is an opportunity for that community to come out again and say whether they feel like the existing location is the proper place, or now perhaps there's another opportunity given given the news.
1: Yeah, all right. We're in conversation with Chris Barnicle and Erica Thatcher, giving us an update about what's happening with the libraries. We're going to welcome your phone calls and read your text messages after news at the bottom of the hour. County, of course, went through some big budget cuts lately. Were you affected?
0: We were. We lost all of our general fund, which was fairly nominal, frankly. We're very fortunate as a department that we are funded by yours and my and Erica's property tax. And so everyone has a certain percentage of their property tax that goes towards public libraries. And so we don't have to fight with other departments as far as funding is concerned.
1: On the Fred Law text line, a listener just writes, our little town, meaning Los Osos, cannot wait for the renovation.
0: We're there with you.
1: All right. Realistic time frame on that?
0: I'd say realistically it's 2 years out, because if we're looking at summer reading of 2027 for reopening the AG, by the time we connect with Public Works, Planning and Building, the community, land a contractor with RFP process, the request for proposals, then, you know, it's realistically a couple years out. But it is next in line.
1: All right.
0: Ready to go.
1: Erica, since you're marketing and communications, why don't we remind folks a little bit about social media and the library, all the online opportunities?
2: Yeah, we're on Instagram, Facebook, YouTube. We're at Slow County Libraries. We've always got some shenanigans happening there. Looking for fun ways to just let everybody know about what we're doing. But
1: I can also go online. I can find a book anywhere in the system.
2: Yeah, that's something, if you don't want to hang out at the library, you can start online at slowlibrary.org and reserve some books.
1: How's that
2: Swing
1: work?
2: By and pick them up.
1: How's that work?
2: Well, you can go to our website, search for books or a subject or an author, click and reserve and
1: DVD?
2: Pick up at your favorite library.
1: Can I reserve DVDs?
2: Yes, we've got DVDs to reserve. We have things to reserve. You could reserve a ukulele or an induction cooktop.
1: Stop. Are you going to do what?
2: Yes, we have a library of things. So if you want to try out a board game before buying it, if you want to try out a keyboard before buying it, you can do that at the library and reserve it online and pick it up at your favorite library. It's magic.
1: Wow. Tell me about this. The Library of Things.
0: Library of Things. It's as Erica states, it's just an opportunity for people to maybe engage in an analog night. If you're tired of looking at your phone and you don't want to look at TV and you want your family to get together and play a board game, excellent way to do that. We just visited Ventura Public Library a couple weeks ago, and it was interesting going through their downtown, and their little shop there has started, and it's just a 100% gaming room. And the owner of it has decided that it would be awesome to have community members come into his location and play board games. And he's been very successful with that. And so this is an opportunity for you in your own household to have, I don't know, what do we have, like 80 or so games that are available right now?
2: I think it's surpassed 100 now. So yep. And most of them are checked out. So you can go online and reserve one.
0: And gaming is very different than it was back in the day. Like, Monopoly's fantastic, but the gaming that you can play now is really phenomenal.
2: Yeah.
1: All right, let's go to news and traffic and weather. We'll come back with Chris Barnicle and Erica Thatcher updating us on everything happening at the library. And we'll invite any more questions that you might have. We're live, we're local, we're hometown.

0: ABC News, I'm Dave Packer. China's President Xi Jinping arrived at Joint Base Andrews this evening ahead of talks at the White House and at his hotel. These Chinese immigrants chanting in support of Xi. The two leaders, Trump and Xi, are expected to discuss Iran trade and AI. Concerns over beach erosion as the nation's eastern seaboard prepares for a nor'easter. ABC meteorologist Lee Goldberg.
1: And this storm will be remembered for its duration. It has lots of staying power. I mean, it's 2 days away from New York City, but we're already getting gusty winds and waves are battering the shores. Coastal flood alerts from the Outer Banks to Boston. Moderate flooding at times during high tide, really through the end of the week.
0: A new report from the CDC has found cancer rates in the United States are falling, continuing a trend that's now lasted for more than 20 years. Experts say the decline is largely by accelerated progress against lung cancer, though it's still the nation's leading cause of cancer deaths. This is ABC News.
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0: I'm over here looking at the library website right now. You're scrolling along.
1: Well, you know, here, let me stop the music here. If you don't mind, you, like in the last two or three years, you have read all of Hemingway.
0: Oh, yeah.
1: Who was the other author?
0: Hemingway, Fitzgerald, Jack Kerouac. All of those.
1: Oh, sorry.
0: All of those guys.
1: Sorry. Hold on.
0: He's still stepping on me here.
1: Sorry. I'm sorry.
2: Did you come into the library when we hosted Jack Kerouac's On the Road scroll?
0: No.
2: Shame on you, sir.
0: When did that happen?
2: I'm not going to even talk about it now.
0: Oh, now. Well, that would have been something to say.
1: But here's a guy.
2: Yeah.
1: He read all of Hemingway book by book.
2: Love it.
0: Yeah. Well, it was. Okay, in full disclosure, I'm a pandemic reader, meaning I didn't really start reading until the pandemic.
2: No shame.
0: Because I just skated by in school as much as I could.
2: Yeah, that's okay.
0: I got, you know, I was a radio guy, so I just got by. C's but get degrees, right? Sorry, Professor Congleton. And, yeah, so, of course, for the first, you know, couple of years during the pandemic, I was just doing it online because that's where I was finding everything. So, but as I'm sitting here thinking, you know, what I want to get into next is reading in French.
2: Okay.
0: Because I'm studying French.
1: Oh, excuse me.
0: All the time. I'm going to drop it on you, Dave. You asked for my input.
1: Excuse me.
0: But no, I'm starting to think, I'm actually literally getting close to the end of Duolingo.
2: Oh, yeah.
0: And I'm like, well, what am I going to do now? You know,
2: so
0: I've done all the ding, ding, dings, you know.
1: So you're the perfect candidate for the library.
0: So I'm looking for French language, you know, easy to read kind
2: link,
0: of stuff.
2: Which is on our website, LINGQ.
0: Oh, yeah.
3: It's a language learning tool.
0: Yeah.
2: And it has a possibility of damaging some pride for those who have used some of these other platforms, because most often people are like, oh, yeah, like I can do some rote memorization. I know what these words mean, and I can tell you what it is. But then you go into a language learning program, and it really, really.
1: I took my partner to France. She did all the talking.
2: Yeah, that's great. I got
0: she
2: to eat.
0: Studied, she studied
2: eat.
0: It.
2: It's fantastic.
1: Wow.
0: So anyway, that's what I'm doing over here. I'm looking.
2: I love it.
0: I want to read.
2: There's a lot of good stuff out there.
0: I want to read like the fifth grade version of Jules Verne.
2: Okay.
0: You know, for fifth grade in France.
2: Maybe start with Flight of the Conchords.
0: Yeah.
2: They have their, you know.
1: All right.
0: Something like that.
1: All right.
0: Back to the show.
1: All right, stick around. During the 5 o'clock hour, Michel Doster is going to try to unpack the mess that is unfolding in the Middle East. We'll leave it at that. On a more positive note, we're back with our friends from the library, Chris Barnacle and Erica Thatcher. Erica, let's remind folks about the discounts with local businesses throughout September.
3: Yeah, with your library card, you can get discounts at more than 30 North County businesses, Tascadero, Cambria, San Miguel, and you can find out more at our website, slowlibrary.org, under our events tab, National Library Card Sign Up Month.
1: You don't really think On the Road is a book, do you?
2: Do I think it's a book?
1: Yeah. Don't you? Truman Capote.
2: I mean,
1: that's not a book, that's typing.
2: Okay.
1: Ever heard that quote?
2: I feel like this is loaded.
1: I mean, I saw the scroll. I saw it at the Gene Autry Museum.
2: Oh yeah,
1: and I was like, okay.
2: I mean, for some people, they feel like just being in the presence of something like that. It's like
1: absolutely
2: a moving thing for them. And,
1: yes.
2: And I think a lot of people were just kind of blown away by this fact that this thing was written on just this long piece of paper that was taped together.
1: And you read the whole thing.
2: The scroll wasn't unwound fully, so I wasn't able to you know, read it there. But in the book format, yes.
1: Okay. Erica, have you read it?
3: No.
1: Okay. See, I don't feel bad.
0: You're a Jack Kerouac hater. You were never hip, Dave.
1: No.
0: You were never hip.
1: He was here in San Luis Obispo.
0: Yep. You were never hip. I know. He slept out on the train tracks.
1: I'm a Richard Brodigan guy.
0: Oh,
1: Brodigan is my guy.
0: All right.
1: We Brodigan fans? No.
0: Yeah.
3: Another beat author, beat poet.
1: Lord, Erica.
3: I'm sorry.
1: You know, tell me you don't write again.
2: I don't like idolize anyone. Like if it's a good piece of writing, then I'm fantastic with it. But like I'm not like, oh my gosh,
3: okay. So much good stuff out there.
2: I just lost my audience. So my goodness.
1: Here is Richard Brodigan's short story, "The Scarletti Tilt." It is difficult to live in a studio apartment in San Jose next to a man learning to play the violin. That's what she told the police when she handed them the empty revolver. That's the entire story. The guy changed my life.
2: I mean, that's great. I love it. Again, it doesn't make me have more affinity towards him necessarily.
1: But then he blew his brains out.
2: Yeah, that's a problem.
1: Yeah, I know. Complicated guy. Well, you're not going to like this question, but
2: bring it.
1: On the Frederick Law text line, Dan checks in.
2: Hi, Dan.
1: Hey, Dan. I'm wondering if your guests have any thoughts or comment about the Templeton Library not getting any of the $300,000 in operational funding from the county recently.
2: I think that's a falsehood. I think when you look at the data supporting who resides within Templeton and their usage of library services, it showcases very clearly that property taxes that are received from Templeton go towards library services that people who reside within Templeton use, be it print materials or digital content or whatever it may be. As far as an argument is concerned about convenience of access, you can look at a county of

0: size in 14 different branches, and it's not a unique experience for any of our branches, frankly. If you live in Edna Valley, are you walking to the slow branch?
1: No.
0: Is this any different than the argument that's being proposed in Templeton? I love the fact that that community decided to build their own branch and that they're trying to be responsive to a certain niche within that community. Is it duplicative? You could say yes. Is there an argument that they don't receive services for the tax money? No, there is no argument. They absolutely receive it, just like every other resident within this county.
1: So is it not, it's not unlike Paso Robles. Paso Robles is also an independent.
0: Paso is independent. That city decided that they wanted to have their own library system, yeah. And they have their own dedicated taxes towards Paso's library.
1: Yeah.
0: The Templeton residents pay into the county system.
1: Okay.
0: Yep.
1: All right. 805-543-8830, 800-549-5832. If you have a question for Chris or Erica about the library, anything that you want to know. Winter programs right around the corner?
2: Right. Our winter reading challenge starts in December, and usually it's a fun bingo game for all ages. There's usually grand prizes involved, and we'll have more on our website probably in just a couple of weeks.
1: What's that website, please?
2: slowlibrary.org.
1: All right, you don't like Brodigan, give me something that you're reading. Give me a book.
2: So I am reading The Intrigue by Silvia Moreno Garcia. And she is, she writes a lot of like historical fiction, but there's usually some mystery, intrigue, and sometimes some horror involved. But she's a really great writer. I've read a few of her books.
1: What are you reading, Chris?
0: I'm listening to Lonesome Dove, and
2: hey. It
0: is phenomenal. I understand exactly why people have said this is just an absolutely phenomenal.
1: Well, it's Larry McMurtry, right?
0: It is.
1: Okay.
0: It's phenomenal.
1: Why?
0: I don't know. There's just so much richness in the text and the way he describes it. And it's just a story of an absolute different time of the West. And I just find the narrator just intriguing, and everything about it is just entertaining. It's so good to me.
1: Let's take a call. 805-543-8830, 800-549-5832. And we have Nancy calling in. Hey, Nancy.
3: Hi there. How are you?
1: We're good, Nancy. How are you? What's up?
3: I'm good. I just wanted to kind of rebut a little bit just listening to the show tonight and heard Chris talking about the statistics. And we've submitted things. I'm the vice president of the Templeton Library, and we've submitted information that shows that those statistics are not accurate. They don't really reflect, what's happening in the checkouts. That was one portion. The other one is you brought up about, Edna Valley, for example, not being close to a library, and I think that's kind of misleading. That people choose to live out of the county away from town services, that's their choice. In Templeton, the whole town can't get to the library unless you have a car. So, that's kind of not a good comparison for us.
1: Nancy, hold on just a second. Let's have Chris respond.
0: Well, I'm not going to litigate this on the air. I've said my piece, and we've stated exactly the facts of the matter. Templeton and Nancy and whomever can dispute our data all they want. It's raw data. That's all there is to it. And suggestions of things like renewals are absolutely real. There is a absolute convenient place to drop off county materials in the Templeton Library. Again, we're not in competition with Templeton Library. We think Templeton Library is fantastic. And we will continue to serve those in Templeton as we've done in the past, and we'll continue to do so in the future.
1: What else, Nancy?
3: Well, just that those statistics really are real. I mean, whatever you say they are, we have it broken down to how many times there are checkouts, what the renewal rate is on the Templeton books, because it's not convenient to take them back. They're 118% renewal rate for Templeton residents using county libraries because it's inconvenient. Our return rate of renewals of our library is 10%. Yeah. So the fact

0: will speak for themselves.
1: And yet they have a convenient place to drop off all those materials to where they wouldn't need the renewals if they didn't actually need to renew.
2: Nancy, appreciate the call. Short break. We'll come back for a final sec with my guests. I'm Dave Congleton. This is KVEC.
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0: All right, any other questions for our guests from the library, Chris Barnacle and Erica Thatcher? We need to hear from you now, please. Phone calls or texts are being welcomed at 805-543-8830. Before the last call, Chris was expressing his fondness for the audiobook of Lonesome Dove. Dove, my question, why are you listening and not reading?
1: I'm like Lindsey Horne. I'm busy. I'm out on the road. I found that it's frowned upon if I read and drive at the same time. So yeah. If I can listen to a book while I'm on the road, that's the way to make it happen.
0: Do you listen to most of your books now?
1: No. I mean, I'd say definitely before bed, I read print. And yeah. It could be like e-type print, or it could be a physical book, paper. I really don't care how it is that I'm listening to stories or taking in stories.
0: Who does the reading on Lonesome Dove?
1: Oh, God. Anybody I can't remember famous? His name. I just, yeah, this okay. is the thing. I'm like, you know, D for diploma. I don't do the... Right. Memorization.
0: Are you an audiophile?
2: Sometimes. I kind of use them as a reward when I'm doing meaningless tasks. And it's really nice to listen to something so you're not focusing too much on the meaningless tasks.
0: Yeah. All right. And the library has a whole category of audiobooks.
2: Yeah. So you can download ebooks and e-audiobooks from... Libby, that's the service we offer. You can get the app on your preferred device and browse and download. It's so easy.
0: Audiobooks increasing in popularity?
2: Yes.
1: Absolutely. I mean, people want to download our content. They want to stream movies on Canopy. They want to come into the branch and get print materials. This community are voracious library users. And so I would say that we would continue providing access to e-content, to audio content, to all

0: formats, movies, what have you.
1: Let's take another call. Oh, we are joined in conversation now by the one, the only, Dr. John Ashbaugh. John, good afternoon.
2: Hey, hi, Dave.
1: Hi, John.
2: Hello, Greg and Erica.
3: I just had
2: a quick question that it might take me a while to answer, but I'd like you to maybe comment about the history of the library. It was even, I can tell you one thing, it was started in my wife's old law office right across the street from the courthouse, just above Cabrillo Blue. And that they quickly grew out of. But the next library was, of course, the one that is now the History Center. Take it from there.
1: All right, John, thanks for the call.
0: I don't know that I'm well-equipped in that vein. I came here in 2013. Maybe Erica, as a local, would have a little
1: bit
0: better.
1: Here's what I know, where people go for plays at Slow Rep.
0: Mm-hmm.
1: That
3: right.
1: used to be the
3: right.
1: library.
3: Yep.
1: Okay.
3: And then
1: because where we see the plays, my guess is that was the reference room.
3: I don't know. I don't think I visited the Slow Library.
1: I believe that. It looks like a reference room because you had the big windows and everything. Because I came in 87, and then I left for a year. And while I was gone, the new library opened.
0: That's true.
1: Okay?
0: Yep.
1: That's all I know.
0: That's about all I know as well. Will Patton, that is who read
1: the actor. Yeah. He played the bad guy in the Kevin Costner movie with the Pentagon and Gene Hackman. No Way Out.
0: I'm not going to be a good trivia person with you. We are not going to win any games.
1: No,
0: with
1: I don't know. It just pops into my mind. On the Frederick Law text line, do Paso Robles citizens have full county library privileges? No. We don't let people from Paso Robles use the paid library. Of course we do, don't we?
0: Paso has direct access to our services, yes. They can come into any one of our branches and have access to our services. The exception is that we do not share digital content because of the legal requirements of signing contracts on digital requires that we state what our service population is. And because the city of Paso wants to own and operate their own library, they have their own library.
1: It sounds like a touchy subject.
0: No.
1: Okay.
0: It's a repetitive one.
1: Meaning? What do you mean repetitive?
0: There's just been a lot lately of people concerned about library services in this county from certain aspects that just don't seem to have the complete story.
1: Okay. What's the biggest allegation out there, rumor that you want to knock down?
0: Oh, I don't.
1: Okay.
0: Yeah.
1: Right.
0: I think it's the library services speak for themselves.
1: You're so very diplomatic.
0: People can come into the library and they get full access to the library services that you normally see in any large, great library system.
1: A couple of questions as we wrap things up. Well, what about artificial intelligence? Is that a factor in what you do?
0: It really isn't. I mean, people talk about it, but I think it's still TBD. In our industry, there isn't a lot of decisions being made in artificial intelligence as far as I've seen and heard. I don't know, Erica, have you had any thoughts on that?
3: Well, we have tools that people might not think are AI, but they're, coding and running reports. And our website has a recommended for you feature that is, we're not spying on you, but okay. It knows, what you've borrowed and now it has titles to recommend.
1: You want to give a shout out to Friends of the Library?
0: Absolutely. We've got 12 different friends groups throughout the county. Most of them operate little book nooks within our libraries. And so if you're like Dave and you like to not only check out books from the library, but you actually want to have your own library at home, you are more than welcome to come by any of the branches and purchase some of the awesome titles that the friends pedal.
1: But people should join Friends.
0: They should,
1: get
0: because
1: involved.
0: When they join the Friends, they are supporting their local library.
1: Coming up first week of October is Banned Books Week. I can't believe we're still talking about this. But we still have books that are being banned.
3: Yeah.
0: Yep.
3: People are challenging titles. And it's usually a very small amount of people who make all of the challenges.
1: But is that on the increase?
0: Here we're very fortunate that we really don't receive that many challenges, Dave. I think nationwide, you've definitely seen an increase in that. And it's unfortunate. Nobody within a library would tell you what it is that you should be reading. And that's the beauty of the library.
1: It seems to be more school libraries.
3: Right. It's different.
0: It really is.
3: Yeah.
0: Yeah. And that's unfortunate, too. Like, I think I think there's a value in

0: learning from other people's stories and hearing different perspectives.
1: Yeah, you should be able to see yourself in a book.
0: Yeah.
1: For sure.
2: So Pepper, have we convinced you to get a library card? I'm getting convinced I should go renew mine.
3: I'm doing some research. I'm finding some options here. There's also movies and DVDs and things of like French classic movies and stuff. So
2: he's got
3: French language.
2: He's a Francophile.
0: That's cool. We like it.
3: I can't be in France all the time, so I'm trying to figure out, you know, the immersion of it is where I'm at right now.
0: I love it.
3: Combining the two things. When I started reading during the pandemic, my idea, and that's how I ended up on Kerouac, which landed me on Hemingway, was all the classics that I should have read when I was younger and I didn't. Mm-hmm. So like I'll do like a music biography, whatever, because I'm into music, but then I'll go back to a classic and then I'll go this and go that. I'm reading 1984 right now. So.
2: Oh yeah. Everybody should be reading 1984. Well, you probably don't have the stats. Are more people coming in to get 1984 now?
1: Yes, I would say whenever I've seen it in our catalog, most of them are checked out or there's a holds cube.
2: I would say that Orwell's more popular than ever. Let's sneak in one last call. We've got Angie on KVEC. Hi, Angie.
4: Hi. Real quick, specifically, you were talking about banned books. And
2: yes.
4: I have a question. I am in Paso, so this was the Paso Library, but I took some magazines, which I frequently do, to the Friends of the Library to donate, and they declined a magazine called Guideposts because it's faith-based. I was just floored by that because I had taken the same magazine many times.
0: Was in Paso?
2: Yeah.
4: This was Paso Library, yeah.
0: Is
4: your library the same?
0: No, they're a separate jurisdiction, and I couldn't speak to their policies or, you know, why you had that experience.
2: Would you take the magazine?
4: Okay.
0: Well, we don't take any donations. The Friends of the Library, they're their own nonprofits, and so it's really up to them as to the types of materials that they take, and usually that's just based upon whether they feel like there's a marketplace for it or not.
2: All right. Thank you very much for the call, Angie. Last question on the Frederick Law text line. Does the Canada Library allow individual Friends of the Libraries to fund programs for the libraries they support?
0: Yeah, well, the Friends support us in every branch that we have in supporting programs throughout the community. Absolutely.
2: Erica, last time on the website.
1: slowlibrary.org.
2: Our thanks to Erica Thatcher and Chris Barnacle. Always a good conversation. Erica, final thought?
1: I'll just say thanks to everybody who's listening and come to the library and say hi.
2: Chris, I got about 20 seconds.
0: Hey, thank you for having us on. It's always fun. It's great talking about libraries, great talking about literacy, books, French, Francophiles, everything. All good. Thank you for having us.
2: Pepper, final thought?
3: Très bien.
2: There you go.
1: Très bien.
2: Swear. All right, folks. Thank you very much.

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1: From ABC News, I'm Dave Packer. China's President Xi Jinping is in Washington tonight. This evening, he was greeted at Joint Base Andrews by President Trump and First Lady Melania Trump. During meetings tomorrow, Iran and trade expected to be front and center. So will artificial intelligence. Senate Minority Leader Chuck Schumer today making a public plea to President Trump, do not allow the United States to export U.S. AI technology to China.
2: Trump is currently giving away our greatest advantage in the AI race by greenlighting the sale of advanced AI chips to China.
1: At the United Nations General Assembly today, Iranian President Masoud Pezeshkian described his country as a victim of aggression by the United States and Israel. He said Iran will stand up to its enemies.
3: We have proven that we're not afraid of fighting. Of war, one a war that is defensive in nature, and we will stand in defense of our beloved Iran, our homeland, until our last breath.
1: Through a translator, Pezeshkian said, a nuclear-free Iran is off the table. Disgraced movie mogul Harvey Weinstein sentenced to New York City today to 15 years in prison for a felony sex crime. Weinstein's sentencing was for sexually assaulting one-time TV production assistant Miriam Haley, who also goes by Mimi Haley.
4: For me personally, it's never going to be fair, you know, but it's as far as what I was expecting to happen today, I was happy with how it went.
1: Weinstein's 2020 conviction was overturned by New York's highest court. A second jury found Weinstein guilty again at a retrial last year. Today, a Tennessee judge granted Dolly Parton's estate a temporary restraining order against the late singer's nephew, Brian Seaver, and his private security company. She's Alive, the entity founded to manage Parton's estate, had filed the complaint against Seaver and his company yesterday. In the filings, the estate accusing Seaver of threatening to commit violence and destroy his aunt's legacy and business empire. You're listening to ABC News.
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1: On the sidelines of the United Nations General Assembly, the president's son-in-law, Jared Kushner, holding a meeting of the Board of Peace aimed at rebuilding Gaza for around $2.5 billion. Kushner saying it all comes down to how the ongoing conflict resolves.
6: We want to have a Gaza Strip that could thrive and reach its full potential. In order for that to happen, it must be fully demilitarized in that regard, meaning that Hamas has agreed to give up the weapons, but we need to implement that.
1: A multi-state fight over a surrogacy case appears to have run its legal course for now. ABC's Jim Ryan has the latest.
7: When the fetus McKenna West was carrying was diagnosed with a serious heart defect, the California couple who had hired her asked her to terminate the pregnancy. West refused, came to Texas, gave birth, and then asked for custody. But ABC News legal contributor James Sample says the surrogacy contract was clear.
8: California ruled in this matter prior to the baby's birth.
7: Now the U.S. Supreme Court has refused to step into the matter, reaffirming that custody of the baby is not with McKenna West, but with the couple who hired her. Jim Ryan, ABC News.
1: The FDA announced more than 167,000 pounds of beef, pork, and goat meat are being recalled after they were put on the shelves without required federal inspections. Star Meats, based in North Carolina, apparently carries a false USDA mark on several of its lots. No illnesses or injuries have been reported as a result, though inspectors urge consumers to double-check their products. Dave Packer, ABC News.
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14: This is Lee Habib, and this is Our American Stories, the show where America is the star and the American people. 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They're some of our favorites. Our next story comes to us from a man who's simply known as the History Guy. His videos are watched by hundreds of thousands of people of all ages on YouTube. The History Guy is also a regular contributor for us here at Our American Stories. Today, the History Guy remembers the Birkenhead disaster and explains where the protocol, women and children first, was first used.
15: Hopefully you've never been in a shipwreck before, but if you did, you know the first rule of loading the lifeboats, women and children first. But did you ever wonder where this protocol came from? Well, that's a great question for the History Guy. And so today we're going to talk about an extraordinary story of bravery in the face of horrible circumstances in the Birkenhead disaster of 1852. The Birkenhead was an iron-hulled, steam-driven, paddle-wheeled troop ship of the British Army. Launched in 1845, she was a modern vessel, larger, more comfortable, and faster than the typical wooden sail-powered troop ships of her time. She had a top speed of 10 knots, able to make the trip from Britain to the Cape in just 37 days. She was safe, too. Her iron hull included 12 airtight compartments separated by strong bulkheads. 210 feet long with a 37-foot beam, she had a crew complement of 125 and room for more than 500 passengers. In January of 1852, the Birkenhead left Portsmouth with troops from 10 different regiments on board, headed for South Africa, where the troops were desperately needed as reinforcements in one of the many South Africa border wars. She had several women and children on board, families of the officers. On the trip, three babies were born. She sailed through a strong Atlantic winter storm, and yet her passage was the fastest of any troop ship to date, the urgency of getting reinforcements to the frontier. On February 23rd, she left Simonstown at about 6 p.m., headed for Algora Bay and Port Elizabeth around the Cape. She had some 643 men, women, and children on board. She was in a hurry, so she hugged the coast and steamed at full speed. In calm seas and clear skies, she was making 8.5 knots. Shortly before 2 a.m., the Birkenhead struck a submerged rock, oft aptly named Danger Point, near Gansby, South Africa. Ironically, the barely submerged rock was easily visible in rough seas, but not readily apparent in calm conditions. Ensign G.A. Lucas of the 74th Foot, just 20 years old at the time, later wrote, "I was awakened by three distinct shocks. I stood up. Immediately it struck me that we were stuck on a rock. There was a gash in the hull. Seawater rushed in. At least 100 soldiers were immediately drowned, trapped sleeping in their bunks." Ship captain Robert Salmon rushed on deck, shouting orders in a clear and firm voice. He ordered the lifeboats on the quarterdeck lowered. The women and children were placed in the ship's cutter, a small boat. Distress rockets were fired, but there were no vessels nearby to see. 60 men were detailed to go below and operate the chain pumps to pump water out of the hull, and 60 more were meant to man the tackle on the two large lifeboats, each able to carry 150 people. But when they pulled on the tackle to lift the lifeboats, the ropes broke. The equipment hadn't been maintained, the ropes were rotten, and the 150

0: 50-person boats were so heavy they could not be lifted on their own. Because of the tilt, several other lifeboats couldn't be lowered, and the Birkenhead only had 3 operable lifeboats, the cutter and 2 other small boats. Not nearly enough for everyone on board. The ranking officer on board, Lieutenant Colonel Seaton of the 74th Foot, arranged the remaining soldiers to stand in ranks on the poop deck, using their weight to lift the bow of the ship. In the pitch-black emergency, the men maintained their discipline. Captain Salmon ordered the engines in reverse, thinking he could pull off the rocks. It was a mistake. She struck again on the stern and tore another gash. It flooded the engine room and killed the boilers. The men sent below to man the pumps were instantly drowned. As the ship broke in half, Salmon ordered the horses thrown overboard in the hopes that they could swim for shore. 8 of the 9 made it. Then Salmon gave a final order. All the men who could swim should jump off and swim for the lifeboats. But that's where the story takes its extraordinary turn. Colonel Seaton realized that all the men swimming were way too much for the small lifeboats at sea, and so he shouted to his men, "The cutter, with the women and children, it will be swamped. I implore you not to do this thing. I ask that you stand fast." And so they did. They stood bravely at attention as the ship broke up around them in what became known as the Birkenhead Drill. One of the few officers to survive the disaster, Captain Edward Wright of the 91st Regiment, wrote of that moment, "Everyone did as was directed, and there was not a murmur or cry among them. All received their orders and carried them out as if they were embarking, instead of going to the bottom." Poet Rudyard Kipling immortalized the moment in his poem, Soldier and Sailor 2. But to stand and hold still to the Birkenhead Drill is a damned tough bullet to chew. But they did it, the Jollies, Her Majesty's Jollies, Soldier and Sailor 2. The Birkenhead sunk within 25 minutes of striking the first rock. Many were sucked down with the ship, and many more were horribly taken by the great white sharks, which are prolific off of Danger Point. The next day, the schooner Lioness discovered the cutter with the women and children and rescued everyone who had been in the lifeboats. They returned to the scene of the wreck and found 40 more survivors still clinging to the wreckage. About another 100 had managed to make it to shore. Out of 638 on the Birkenhead, 193 survived, including all of the women and children. The conduct of the soldiers aboard the Birkenhead became known as a model for discipline and self-sacrifice. It so impressed the Emperor of Prussia, Frederick William IV, that he had an account of the conduct aboard the Birkenhead read out to every regiment in his army. There are several monuments to the victims of the Birkenhead, both in England and in South Africa, and the people of Gansby, South Africa, still hold a memorial every year. A memorial to remember people who deserve to be remembered because of their sacrifice for others.
1: And a terrific job, as always, by our own Greg Hengler on the production and editing. And a special thanks, as always, to the history guy. The story of where the protocol women and children first was first used here on Our American Stories. 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
5: And we return to Our American Stories, and we love telling stories about American innovation on this show, especially stories about medical innovation, how we got from bloodletting to blood transfusions and beyond. Up next, the story of the flu. You've had it, I've had it, we've all had it. But how did we go from influenza being a potential death sentence we knew nothing about to a day or two on the sofa? Here to tell that story is ER doctor Dr. Jeremy Brown. Dr. Brown is also the author of Influenza, the 100-year hunt to cure the deadliest disease in history. We'd like to thank the U.S. National Archives for allowing us to access this audio from Dr. Brown's lecture in 2019. Let's get into the story.
6: More people were killed in the influenza virus than in the wars. 50 to 100 million people worldwide. Here in the United States, 675,000 deaths, civilian deaths. And of the 116,000 combat casualties killed in World War I, over half actually died from disease. The majority of that was influenza. It's a sobering thought to think that if you take those statistics and multiply them out by the current population of the United States, those 675,000 deaths would turn out to be about 3 million deaths in today's numbers. The 1918 Great Flu epidemic caused such a large loss of life that it dropped the average life expectancy in the US by 12 years. 12 years, 120 times greater than what we have seen with the current opioid crisis. So put that into perspective and think what that would be like to live through such a thing. So this is the Washington Post from Saturday, September 14th, 1918. It's not the front page. And it tells us that the Spanish influenza was spreading across the U.S. It wasn't really reported yet in the papers in large numbers, but it had begun to spread across the U.S. Now, the following day, the Washington Post reported that 90 people had died of influenza in Boston and that the malady seemed to have been sweeping from east to west. It wasn't actually, it was actually probably started somewhere in the Midwest, but the malady was already sort of ramping up, and the very next day they reported that 90 people in Boston had died. These were deaths amongst soldiers and sailors. The plague builds momentum, more and more people die, and by October the 2nd, on the front page of the Washington Post, we were told that the work hours have changed, that the federal day has been staggered to check the influenza spread. The idea was that if we could stop people from mingling, although we didn't know that it was a virus that was causing this, we did understand somehow that keeping away from people was probably a good idea. So, theaters were closed down in some places. Restaurants either closed or staggered. Stores had staggered hours. By October 13th, 1918, the Washington Post reported that the price of coffins had skyrocketed and that this was an example of people taking advantage of a terrible situation. In fact, they write, "The Coffin Trust is holding the people of this city of Washington, holding the people of this city by the throat and extorting from them outrageous prices for coffins and disposal of the dead." By December the 8th of 1918, the Washington Post had thought that

we were coming to an end, and it put this little snippet that said that Spanish influenza is more deadly than war, and that is indeed the case. We know that. The treatments were not terribly effective. They included mercury, tree bark, inhaling factory gases. Yes, that actually happened. People were reported in the south of England to be taking their families and their children to local gas works, actually munition factories, where the toxic fumes were thought to somehow reduce the likelihood of getting influenza. Actually, this turns out not to be as crazy as it sounds, because many of these gas works actually contain chlorine. Chlorine gas was used during the war, and we know that chlorine is a great antiseptic. It kills everything, including people. So very likely the chlorine, in fact, and some work that was done showed that factory workers in these places had influenza at slightly lower rates than other people, probably because, yes, they were inhaling little bits of chlorine and the whole atmosphere was bathed in the chlorine gas, and that probably reduced the amount of free virus floating around. So it wasn't a completely crazy thing to take your children to inhale factory gases. There were some upsides of treatment back then. Whiskey was extremely popular, as was champagne. Enemas were used. Enemas actually were used to treat everything. Back then, there was really very little you could do, so an enema was thought to be clean everything out. So enemas were quite popular. And one of the most remarkable things is bloodletting. Now, bloodletting is the process by which blood is removed from the body, and the thought is that with that removal of the blood, you are taking out the bad humor, the bad thing that is in the blood causing the disease. It dates back to at least the 5th century BC, and George Washington was probably killed by bloodletting. As he lay dying from a throat infection, his senior doctors suggested that we let blood. Now, the junior people were less into this idea, and there was a little bit of resistance from them, but no, as usual, the senior people won, and blood was taken from George Washington as he lay dying on his bed, and he passed out, or entered a swoon, and it was called then, and within a few hours, he was dead. The doctors then tried to think about reanimating George Washington by using, and I'm not making this up, sheep's blood. At that time, though, fortunately, good sense prevailed, and they decided enough is enough with the bloodletting and the sheep's blood, and they let him rest in peace. But what is remarkable to me is that bloodletting was used in the great flu epidemic of 1918, and not just by what we might call quacks today, but this was prescribed by mainstream physicians. There's a report in The Lancet, one of the leading medical journals in the world, one of the leading medical journals in the United Kingdom, and if you think about it, the name The Lancet is named after the device, the little hollow tube that you would take blood from. So leading medical journal today is called The Lancet, to remind us of bloodletting. And the report mentions that in 1916, that's 2 years before this great flu pandemic, there was another epidemic, in some of the military camps in Great Britain, and the doctors had tried everything, including, they said, including bloodletting. So it was 1916 now. This is the lifetime of my own grandfather. In 1916, physicians were trying bloodletting on these poor patients, and of course it didn't work, but the physician said it didn't work, but we think that it didn't work because we tried it too late. And had we tried bloodletting a little bit sooner in the clinical care of these soldiers, that maybe it worked. And then there were reports in 1918, the height of the epidemic, of bloodletting, and in fact the reports were that yes, sometimes bloodletting works for influenza. So you can see, if it wasn't the enemas that got you, the bloodletting might get you, and it was quite a nasty array of medicines that we had to try and treat this. Everyone was prescribed enemas, and one of my favorite discoveries was from a published paper from, I think, the grandchildren of a patient who had influenza, not in 1918, but in 1936, almost two decades after the great influenza pandemic. The family had preserved the nursing records of grandfather, found them in the attic, and actually published them. And I'm going to read a little bit, a passage that describes what this person went through. So, over a period of 3 weeks, he was treated with a punishing battery of balms: mustard plaster, a home remedy rubbed on the skin, aspirin for fevers, codeine for cough, phenolphthalein, a cancer-causing laxative, cough medicine, camphorated.

0: oil, 7 enemas, 7, rectal tubes, don't ask, milk of magnesia, another laxative, God help him, urotropine, a bladder antiseptic, and tincture of benzoin. These were all administered to this patient in 1936, and actually in the paper that was published, you can see the arrows along the timeline where all these various things were given. The patient received at least 5 prescribed doses of whiskey, so there is at least that, and 14 doses of castor oil. Actually, his 7 enemas may have been medically necessary because he was given at least 39 doses of codeine, which suppresses coughing, but also causes constipation. So that's what life was like when you had influenza 100 years ago or so.
1: And if you're cringing, we're cringing listening. Enemas were de rigueur. Bloodletting was just what you did. When we come back, the influenza of 1918, the great flu. The story continues here on Our American Stories.
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10: At a time when there were no airplanes, this week back in 1888, Mr. and Mrs. D.H. Dolliday Jr., part of the Dolliday family, the first commercial winemakers in the county, left for a three-month trip to New York where the parents of Mrs. Dolliday resided. On September 22, 2001, 11 days after the worst terrorist attack in our nation's history, roughly 150 San Luis Obispo residents and Cal Poly students gathered outside the city government building for a peace walk. Two nights after that, on September 24th, Cal Poly held a public forum titled Contemplating the Option of Peace in front of a crowd trying to

0: cents of the previous 2 weeks. Cal Poly President Warren Baker published an open letter to the university community condemning discrimination based on ethnicity or religion outright. This week in San Luis Obispo County history has been brought to you by the History Center of San Luis Obispo County, celebrating our nation's semi-quincentennial all year by taking a look at our local history. This is Executive Director Steve Schmidt. Happy 250th, America.
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4: And we return to Our American Stories, and with Dr. Jeremy Brown's lecture at the U.S. National Archives back in 2019 about influenza, the flu. In 1918, we knew nothing about the flu, what caused it, or how to cure it, or how to effectively alleviate the disease at all. Countless died, 675,000 in America alone, the equivalent of 3 million today. Let's pick up where we last left off.
5: What about today? How do we do today? Well, for the vast majority of us, influenza is a little bit of an inconvenience. It's not life-threatening, and it's something that we generally deal with at home. Our friends or our family come round, give us some hot soup. We have a couple of days in bed, and usually that's it. But of course, some of us end up in the emergency department, and over my time as an emergency physician, I got to treat many, many, possibly hundreds, who knows, maybe thousands of patients with influenza over the many years. And there we have things that we didn't have 100 years ago, right? We have an emergency department, blood tests that can tell us what's happening, x-rays so that we can actually get a real good look at the lungs and see if there's any evidence of secondary pneumonia or even primary pneumonia. We can give people intravenous fluids. And of course, we have antibiotics today. Now let's be very clear. Antibiotics should not be given to patients with influenza. They do not work. We all know this, even though they're prescribed unnecessarily often, even today. They don't work. But they do work to help treat the secondary infections, the pneumonias, the bacterial pneumonias that come as a result of the primary viral influenza. And we have those antibiotics today. It's a remarkable thing that today we believe that the majority of deaths that occurred in the great flu epidemic were caused by secondary pneumonias that we would be able to treat today. So that's good news. Enemas, bloodletting, whiskey, 100 years ago, today, the emergency department will stay at home. And of course, connected to the emergency department is the intensive care unit. I mean, that's the miracle of modern medicine today that clearly was not around 100 years ago. So the treatment. Let's now think about the cause of influenza. What do we know about the cause today, and what did they know 100 years ago? So I think in many respects, this is the most frightening aspect of the great influenza pandemic, that they just didn't know what it was caused by. Now, there were some suggestions. Among those suggestions included the conjunction of Jupiter and Saturn, in fact, the conjunction of the planets. In fact, that's where we get the name influenza from. It's from the Italian influenza, meaning influence. And the earliest thoughts were, in the 15, 1600s, were that this disease, and it was an entity that you could identify, this disease was caused by something up in the stars. So there was this theory going around, and we still have this buried in our history when we refer to influenza today. So perhaps conjunction of Jupiter and Saturn, rotting animal carcasses were thought to be one possible explanation. Earthquakes and volcanic eruptions, effluvia, love that word, effluvia discharged into the air from the bowels of the earth. people really didn't know what it was. In fact, at a meeting that occurred in Chicago of public health officials early in the influenza epidemic of 1918, one public health official said the following: "We may as well admit it and call it germ X." "We have no idea," said the leading public health officials. "We don't know what causes it and where we are." Now, an example of a cause that was really not a cause was a discovery in 1892 in Berlin by a microbiologist, and they found a bacterium on the lung samples of people who had died from the flu. And they said, aha, this must be the cause of the flu, because it's everywhere, right? And they called this bacterium, they called it Bacillus influenza, the influenza bacillus. The problem was that it was not the cause of the disease, it was a secondary pathogen that was found. It was a secondary bacteria. And that thought that they found the bacteria, and it turned out not to be correct, that happened in several different instances in the history of flu. The bacillus was later changed its name. It was called not Bacillus influenza, but Haemophilus influenza. And some of you may have heard of Haemophilus influenza. It's a nasty bug. But for many years, I had no idea as a physician, why am I looking or treating this person with what we call H-flu? This has nothing to do with the flu. Well, it turns out that 100 years ago, it was thought to have been the cause of the flu, and it was inappropriately named. One of the historians, Alfred Crosby, one of the historians of the great flu, called this discovery of Bacillus influenza an authoritative sign pointing in the wrong direction. So, yeah, that was Bacillus influenza, a secondary pathogen. Now, in 1889, there had been a small epidemic, but still a severe one, in Great Britain. And it was so severe that actually Parliament commissioned a report on the epidemic. And this was reported in 1889 by Henry Parsons. Henry Parsons, and he was a very, very smart person, and we'll see why. He spoke about various theories that may have caused this 1889 epidemic. One of the theories at the time, and I'm not making this up, was tainted Russian oats. The suggestion was that the Russians were bringing their disease from the East through Europe in these tainted Russian oats. Now, every society actually blamed the outsider for this, but it strikes me as kind of weird that today, when we're still blaming the Russians for pretty much everything, back in the great flu epidemic and earlier, perhaps the Russians were behind it as well. But Parsons, as I said, was smarter than that, and he dug a little deeper. So he suggested, he said, well, it could be the weather. Perhaps there's something floating around in the air, and that is, of course, partially true. There is something in the air, although it's person-to-person contact more. And he suggested that maybe it's a non-living particulate matter, which is actually a remarkably accurate description, isn't it, of what a virus turned out to be, a non-living particulate matter. So it was a little prescient there in describing the possible cause of the flu. So it was could be Russian tainted oats. It could be a poison in midair. Then he suggested, well, what if it's a person-to-person contact? It's not spread by oats or volcanoes or stuff in the air, but one person gives it to another. And here, I think, Henry Parsons really showed the right way for us to think about things. He said, let's get some data if it's person-to-person contact. So what he did was he looked at the illness rates on the British railway system, and he compared the rates of the engineers who were feeding the steam engines and the coal, who worked outside but far away from people, and he compared those influenza rates, how many people reported sick from that group of workers, he compared those to the rates of influenza among the clerks inside who are selling the tickets. And of course, they are inside, so they're not exposed to the outside, but they're in constant contact with people. And he simply compared the two, and he found that, of course, it was the clerks who had an increased rate of influenza illness because they were in contact with people, and the railway engineers driving the train, standing outside, feeding the coal into that big steam engine, their rates of flu were really much lower than the clerks, even though they were outside exposed to the effluvia and who knows what from volcanoes. And from here he suggested that really it's really probably nothing to do with the atmosphere, but it's more to do with person-to-person contact. So from a simple look at some records, this guy Parsons figured out that probably we're onto something in the person-to-person sphere. And then he said the following: He also suggested that perhaps animals have something to do with it, and here he was really on the money. He suggested

0: that perhaps birds or horses or dogs had something to do with the spread. And he goes into this in some detail in his report. And of course, we know today that birds are intimately related to the spread of influenza and new strains. So back in 1889, Henry Parsons, I think, was really onto something when he discussed the possibility that birds were involved.
1: A man ahead of his time, Henry Parsons. When we come back, more of the story of the influenza, the flu, here on Our American Stories. 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
8: Life offers many opportunities and, of course, many challenges. One of the hardest things to deal with is the loss of a loved one, no matter how much mental preparation is made.
10: I just didn't realize how mixed up I was going to feel.
8: The moment of loss is an emotional challenge.
10: I was so relieved that we had taken time to pre-plan everything with the folks at Wheeler Smith Mortuary.
8: Not everyone reacts the same way to the passing of a loved one, and caring and responsive assistance is something that can at least ease the confusion and anxiety that often occurs during this period.
10: Having people who were respectful of our wishes was important, but knowing that all the arrangements were complete and would be professionally and thoughtfully handled was one of the most reassuring things for me during this time.
8: Take some time to do some pre-planning with the folks at Wheeler Smith Mortuary. Call 543-6871. That's 543-6871. Wheeler Smith Mortuary.
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2: And we return to Our American Stories and the final portion of our story featuring Dr. Jeremy Brown from a lecture at the U.S. National Archives back in 2019 about influenza or the flu. Let's pick up where we last left off.
3: Now today, of course, we know what causes influenza. There is no doubt. It's a viral particle, many, many times smaller than a bacterium. We're able to take photomicrographs of this when the electron microscope was developed and able to be used around 1839. In fact, scientists today know that the genetic code of the influenza virus, how its eight viral genes work together, what its viral coat looks like, the proteins on that viral coat, what those proteins do, and how they make us sick. And so the degree of advances, I think, from this suggestion that it's something in oats to something that we can see and identify and know a lot about is really, I think, a remarkable example of the progression of science. Now we can identify the viral particle down to its genetic makeup, its genetic construction. So in that respect, I think we've come a long way in understanding the cause of the disease. Which brings us to the last part now, which is the way that we've changed in terms of prevention. So there were attempts to produce early vaccines to influenza. Now, Louis Pasteur, back in the 1880s, had, of course, developed his own set of vaccines, most famously to rabies. And that doesn't necessarily mean that he knew what the virus was, but he had a suggestion that it was something that was in the nervous tissue, and he managed to propagate nervous tissue and take samples and make them weaker and weaker and weaker until he figured out that what he had now was a weakened thing he called a virus, and that's how he produced his rabies vaccine. So we know that people were producing vaccines back then. But, of course, what they were using were bacteria that were secondary pathogens and not the primary pathogen, which was influenza. So, for instance, in early 1919, Edward Rosenow from the Mayo Clinic isolated five different kinds of bacteria from patients, and he mixed them all together, and he managed to inoculate over 100,000 people with his vaccine. We're not sure what the clinical outcomes were. The records aren't great, but he certainly tried. Now, in Boston, at the Tufts Medical College, Dr. Timothy Leary made a vaccine. Now, he made a blended vaccine using the strains from the Chelsea Naval Hospital, a nurse's nose from the Kearney Hospital, and the infected wards of Camp Devens, not far from Boston. And he made a concoction and gave them to people. And actually, his vaccine ended up being sent to San Francisco, where 18,000 people were inoculated with his vaccine. So that's Dr. Timothy Leary. And in case you're wondering, yes, the answer is it is the same Dr. Timothy Leary. In fact, this is the uncle of the famous Dr. Timothy Leary in Boston, he who wanted us to turn on, tune in, and drop out. It's his uncle who created this attempt at a vaccine 100 years ago. So that's attempts at vaccines back then. What do we do today? What do we have today? Well, we do have vaccines against the flu, but it's really not a very good vaccine. I mean, if you think about it, right? Mumps, measles, rubella, polio, you get them once or twice as a kid and you're done, right? You're done, you're finished, that's it, you're good to go. You won't get the disease ever. But in terms of flu, we're told that we need to get it every year, a new flu shot. I just had it last year and the year before. We're dealing with a vaccine that is really not on the same level of effectiveness as these others. In fact, in a good year, with the wind blowing in the right direction, the flu vaccine is about 50 to 60% effective at best. At best. So why is this? Right? Why is this flu vaccine so hard to create? And the answer is that we have this hollow ball that contains the eight genes of the flu virus, and it makes these proteins on the surface, and it's against those proteins that the vaccine is created. The problem is that flu is such a good disguiser, a master of disguise, that it changes the makeup of those surface proteins very, very quickly. and it mutates from one kind to another. So that when we think we've figured out what kind of flu is going to be around with species A, well, it turns out that species A then sort of mutates and the vaccine is no longer effective against species A. Oh, and by the way, we didn't realize that species B and C were actually going to be the ones, so we didn't include those in the vaccine, and therefore you weren't vaccinated against those. Which is the reason, incidentally, the reason that some of us get the flu vaccine and we end up with the flu, right? It's because, not because the vaccine didn't work against that particular strain, but because there were either other strains that we weren't vaccinated against, or because the original strain changed its surface structure just that bit so that it was like changing an overcoat from a brown overcoat to a black overcoat, and the immune system didn't recognize it. And that's what's going on with the flu vaccine. It stays one step ahead of us all the time. And it's a similar story with HIV, right? The promise of an HIV vaccine was we'd have it within a year or two, so we were told in 1980. Still not there. These viruses are very clever at changing their surface and at hiding from the immune system. And so we still don't have a good influenza vaccine. The way we make the vaccine, incidentally, is we have about 120 or so laboratories across the world. They look at samples that are sent to their lab and try and figure out exactly the kind of flu species that is prevalent. We look at Australia and what they had in their most recent influenza outbreak, because it's their, you know, in their winter is our summer, and we try and figure that out. And incidentally, they do the same for us. So it's that they look at see what happened in the Northern Hemisphere and adjust themselves for the oncoming flu season in the summer. And then doctors make the best educated guess they can. And they say, well, based on the evidence that we have, the most likely species are going to be this and this and this, and we're going to make the vaccine. And to this day, the majority of much of the vaccine is produced using eggs. The vaccine is very hard to grow, so it's actually grown on eggs, which is the same thing that was used a century ago. And so in many respects, we're really at the beginning of the fight here against influenza by preventing it and creating a vaccine. Now, while that is all true and it's not a very effective vaccine, we must remember that in certain groups, in certain age groups, it's extremely important to get the vaccine, the high-risk people, right? So those are children, the elderly, those with immune-compromised conditions, people who've been taking steroids or may have undergone chemotherapy, pregnant women. Extremely important for pregnant women to get the influenza vaccine. For some reason, there is an increased risk of complications from influenza. And so those are some of the high-risk groups that should certainly be vaccinated. There's no question there. In terms of everybody else, the data out there is harder to really find an effect on the flu. In fact, for instance, in the United Kingdom, those high-risk groups are targeted, and everybody else can sort of, well, if you want one, you can get one, go talk to your primary care doctor, but there's no campaign, right? Here in the US, we have a campaign. The CDC says everybody over the age of 6 months should get vaccinated, period. That is the advice that we're given here in the United States. It's just worth pointing out that this is not the advice that is given overseas, and we can talk about why that might be another time. But it's an important difference, I think, in the way we think about the flu. So, for high-risk groups, it's very important. For healthy, otherwise healthy adults, the evidence is that an influenza vaccine doesn't really do a whole lot. We're still not there yet. If we look at where we were 100 years ago and where we are today, the treatments are very different, thankfully, but we still lack real good treatments for influenza. We understand the virus in a remarkable and deep and profound way, in a way that was unimaginable a century ago. So my hope then, looking forward, is that we really will be able to see influenza as not just a story of the past, but as a disease of the past, in the way that we think about smallpox. As a disease of the past, a disease that was eradicated. Thank you for your time.
2: And a terrific job on the production, editing, and storytelling by Aron Monte Montgomery. And a special thanks to the U.S. National Archives for allowing us to access this audio from Dr. Jeremy Brown's lecture there in 2019. Dr. Jeremy Brown is the author of Influenza, the 100-year hunt to cure the deadliest disease in history. And my goodness, That stat he used early on in the storytelling,

0: In 1918, because of the massive casualties in the United States, the equivalent of 3 million today, life expectancy in the United States dropped 12 years in 1 year. And we still don't know enough about influenza and how to cure it, but we know a lot more than we used to, from thinking it came from oats to knowing deep and particular things about this disease and knowing its genetic makeup, even down to the nature of the viral particles it consists of. The flu, though, is complex, we learn, and it's ever-changing and morphing, like AIDS itself. These two are tough to just get. They morph, they change, they hide. The story of the flu, the story of so much more, where technology and scientific and medical innovation was, where it is, where it needs to go, here on Our American Stories.
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11: From ABC News, I'm Dave Packer. China's President Xi arrived in the U.S. and was greeted personally on the tarmac by President Trump and the First Lady. As ABC's Mary Bruce tells us, members of the Republican Party are reacting to the welcome.
12: With Xi's arrival and Trump's extraordinary greeting, the Republican chairman of the Senate Armed Services Committee sounding the alarm.
13: Our commander-in-chief should keep in mind that his guest is a brutal, unelected, and oppressive dictator whose massive military arsenal is aimed directly at the United States of America.
12: Trump has brushed off those concerns, consistently heaping praise on Xi.
14: You're a great leader.
11: Speaking at the United Nations General Assembly today, Iran's president called the people of his nation victims of terrorism by the United States, delivering a rare wartime speech. Masoud Pezeshkian also talking about the Strait of Hormuz.
14: We cannot let some have free access and gain their interest from a waterway while at the same time using that waterway to impose their aggressions upon us.
11: That war 7 months long against Iran, a war of choice, says House Minority Leader Hakeem Jeffries today.
15: This reckless war of choice in Iran that has skyrocketed gas prices, skyrocketed food prices, and skyrocketed diesel prices on the American people in the Midwest and beyond.
11: Virtually the entire state of New Mexico under a flood watch. ABC's Trevor Ault is in Redoso.
16: At the peak today, we could see 2 inches of rainfall per hour, and so much of New Mexico has been in a dangerous cycle where you have areas that are hit by wildfires that then have destabilized soil and become even more vulnerable to flash flooding. We've been watching the state try to be proactive, but there is a real chance of some catastrophic flash flooding here in New Mexico.
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11: Another bizarre manhole sighting here in New York City, this time prompting international concerns as the UN General Assembly week continues just a few blocks away. ABC's Rihanna Nally has more.
18: In previous cases, the NYPD has reportedly said people claimed they were going underground to search for treasures. But here on the Upper East Side, those extra security sweeps amid real concern over this latest manhole incident. The NYPD has not said if it's connected to the General Assembly or to the Israeli Prime Minister.
11: A new lawsuit targeting a California Six Flags amusement park, alleging its guests are in danger riding its roller coaster X2. ABC's Kata Whitworth.
19: Pamela Guillen says she collapsed leaving the ride in July and was rushed to the hospital.
20: Everything went blank.
19: Where she needed emergency brain surgery.
20: My next memory is waking up in the hospital about 2 weeks later.
19: 6 days later, 25-year-old Naomi Greer Wilkinson lost consciousness shortly after riding that X2 roller coaster. According to her lawyers, she's now unable to speak and needs a ventilator to breathe. In the last 2 years, more than 100 people have come forward complaining of brain damage. According to lawyers,
11: the Kennedy Center will remain closed at least for another week, according to the latest court filing in the case over the embattled arts center. The center's executive director cites several documented hazards within the building, along with corrosion that he claims could endanger people if they needed to exit the building in an emergency. Dave Packer, ABC News.
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2: This is Lee Habib, and this is Our American Stories. 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Mike Levin was president and chief operating officer of Las Vegas Sands Corporation, one of the great hoteliers of all time, a legend in his business. He also happens to be a friend who, almost every time I talk to him, I learn something about him, myself, and life. He's what you would call a wise man. And we need more wisdom in this country. And we love bringing wisdom to this show. Up next is a story Mike tells about his time in law school. Mike had graduated from Tufts. He's a Boston guy, a diehard Patriots fan. We'll forgive him for that. And in the end, this is a story about empathy and about life. And he's a businessman talking about empathy. And ordinarily, you wouldn't think that would happen. Let's hear Mike and his story.
3: Tufts was a really great experience and prepared me to go to law school. So I applied to law school and I took the LSATs. And I'm never a great test taker, but I scored in those years 75 or 78th percentile, something like that. So I decided I'd apply to all the best law schools except Harvard and Yale. So I applied to Columbia, I applied to Stanford, I applied to Michigan, I applied to NYU and University of Chicago, which at that time, those were all the highest rated schools. I got into all of those schools in law school, and even with my LSAT test, it was a little easier then. And I got a scholarship to University of Chicago because they were trying to recruit from the East Coast, and Tufts had the right to pick a student who was getting in to take the scholarship, so I got a scholarship. And I did get into Columbia, but how fate works, I was supposed to go to Columbia with a good friend of mine from Tufts, a guy named Robert Field, and he, his father had a law firm, was partners of a law firm in New York City, and he said, go to law school with me and then we can work in the firm together. I said, oh gee, that's a ready-made job. I said, great, we'll go to school together. Well, he didn't get into Columbia and I did, so I decided not to go to Columbia and take the scholarship and go to Chicago. So that changed my life too. And I worked my butt off in Chicago. I was lonely. It was the first time, other than summer camp, that I was away from home that far. But I really put my nose to the grindstone. I took my Latin school study habits into law school. We had five courses in the first. It was a trimester. We took the exams. I went home for Christmas. And when I got back, I got my marks. And I did very well on four of the courses. And on one course, I got a 41. It was a contracts course. And of all the courses to get a 41 on, you would think that no one in the world in contracts could possibly get a lousy mark in contracts. I mean, it's really a relatively simplistic course compared to criminal law and real estate and a few of the other things I was taking. Anyway, the professor of the course was a guy named Malcolm Sharp. All I knew about Malcolm Sharp, it was his book that we were using, and that he had been one of the criminal lawyers defending the Rosenberg trial with the two spies that were eventually executed for treason in the United States. So he was a pretty famous guy. And he started the class, and he said, if anybody had any questions about their exam, please come and see me. Well, I'm now, this was 1959, 1960, I'm now 21 or 22, and I never talked to a teacher, ever. I never went about a mark. You know, teachers were authority figures. I mean, I grew up with teachers and policemen and firemen and like a rabbi or a priest or anybody else. I mean, authority figures, you know, yes sir, yes sir. I mean, that's the way I was taught. And so I said, well, I guess I better go see this guy because I think I'm going to flunk. So I went to see Malcolm Sharp, and I'm terrified. I go in, and he said, well, why are you here, Levin? And I said, I'm here.

0: Yeah, because I don't understand why I got a 41. And he said to me, I'll never forget it. He said to me, you don't understand contracts, and I don't think you ever will. And I left. And I went back to my room. I got my books. I went to the bookstore. I sold my books back to the bookstore. My roommate was a guy named Richard Boghossian, who went to Tufts with me, a terrific guy for me. He became an ambassador to Nigeria. He was in foreign service, a wonderful guy. I said, I'm leaving. I'm getting in my car. I had a 59 Volkswagen that I got for graduation. It was $1,565. And I was going to get in my car, pack up, and go home. And so he said, don't go, don't go. I said, no, I'm going. I sold my books. Next thing I know, I got a call from the dean, Edmund Levy, who became eventually the Attorney General of the United States. He said, I'd like to see her. I went to see him. I told him the story. He said, please don't go. He said, you finish the year, you're going to be fine. Don't worry about it. He knew the contract. All the courses, the contract was probably not that, you know, I mean, you don't have to be a genius to pass a contracts course. I mean, the way they did it in those days. So I said, no, I'm going. I wrote a letter to my parents so the letter would arrive before I got there. But this is an interesting story because if I could redo it, I would have finished the first year. I think it was a bad decision on my part. It was emotional. It was just so difficult to think that I could get such a lousy mark. So I drove home. It was about a 19-hour drive at the time. I had to sing on the way home in the car to keep myself from falling asleep. I got home. I had no idea what my parents were going to say. I was the first graduate student person, you know, to get a professional degree. You know, you can imagine for what that means to first generation Americans and what have you.
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2: And we continue with Our American Stories. And Mike Levin's story, he had just quit the University of Chicago because he got a wickedly bad grade from a very tough and in the end mean contracts professor, saying and speaking over somebody that they'll never do better. It's just ugly. It's just mean. Mike's returning home. Let's listen to what happens next.
3: So I walked up the door, and the door was open. My father was standing at the door, and he said, "Welcome home." And after a tearful greeting, when we had dinner that night, they said to me, "What are you going to do?" And I said, Boston University's down the street. Let me take a look at some graduate programs, and maybe I'll get a degree in something. And that's how everything else started. As I went to Boston University, got into a master's in public relations and communications, and was a year-long program with a thesis. And I had a lot of time on my hands. I had been a camp counselor over the summers and a director of athletics and assistant head counselor. I've had some administrative jobs and whatever. And there was a part-time job posted, and I thought I could make some money and pay as I was going. And it was at the Morgan Memorial Home for Boys. And it was sort of like an assistant social worker. So, well, I had to be close to being a counselor at camp, you know, the same kind of thing. And I went down there, and I get greeted by a guy whose name was John Moreland. He was about 6'5", must have gone 250. Found out he was a former football player for Grambling at an all-black college. And he was a PhD in social work. Took my resume, you know, he talked to me. He said, "Okay, I'm going to give you the job." And he said to me, "You've never worked for a black guy, have you?" I said, "No." I said, "Didn't make any difference to me. I didn't care." Anyway, I had a nice experience there for the year. And at the end of the year, Dr. Moreland calls me in the office, and I said, "Look, I'm going to be looking for a job." He said, "I'll tell you what." He said, "I'll hire you here. Why don't you become permanent?" And he said, "I'll pay for you to get a master's degree in social work." I said, I need to make more money. I'm getting married in May, and I don't know if I can afford to be married in this situation. So I said, "Will you write me a letter of recommendation?" And he said, "Sure." And I saved the letter. I can read it to you. Yeah. And it says, "To whom it may concern, it gives me a great deal of pleasure to recommend to you Michael A. Levin. The young man came to work with us about a year ago, and during this period has contributed a great deal to the efficiency of our unit. However, there are several intangibles beyond efficiency which have accrued to us in consequence of his presence. He is a jovial, personable, and intelligent fellow. He has been found to be circumspect and is dealing with all members of the organization. He has made up for lack of experience by initiative, desire, and ensured hard and thoughtful work. He put his heart into his job at all times. Mr. Levin will be an asset to anyone, whether in an employment or a social situation. Lastly, I can only say Mr. Levin's presence will be very much missed. This young man has an excellent future in store for him. His executive potential is paramount. Thank you. Sincerely yours, J.B. Moreland." To this day, every time I look at that letter, I don't understand how he possibly could have known in 1 year, with the exposure I had working 30 hours a week, that that description of me could be written. I don't ever remember being jovial. I don't remember. I know I worked hard. I know I read all the files. I know about. I learned. I wanted.

0: to learn about the kids that were in the home. So I kept pulling the files out and understand there were 15 or so resident kids. And I remember that one was a descendant of Ulysses S. Grant, the present United States family. And they were troubled kids, and that his parents were all military, and they made him sit at attention at the table when he was 1 or 2 years old. It was in it stuck in my head. And it was a very racially mixed group. No one cared. I mean, it was very integrated. And the ability to be able to project yourself into someone else's position and to empathize with them. Like, I talk a lot about when you have to terminate somebody. And I talk about terminations and firing. It's the most hideous thing you have to do, unless the person's a thief or a rapist or something like that. But for the lack of being able to perform the job, I mean, I would put myself in a situation of thinking about, what do you think it feels like when somebody tells you you can't perform anything? And I think that the experience with Malcolm Sharp was really one that always stayed with me. How could the guy do that to me? When all he had to do was to say, Mr. Levin, let me explain to you how you could have done from a 41 to a 61. I want to help you. My whole life would have changed on that page. Now, I don't know whether it would change favorably or not, but it would have changed. So when you're in a position, an authoritative position, your responsibility with people and customers has to be, how do you help them, not how do you hurt them? And something, I don't think it's any different with your children. When you bring up your children, I mean, nobody has experience being a parent unless they're a parent. You're learning from day one. What's the difference between a child and your employee? What's the difference between a child and your customer? It's the same thing. It's being able to say, can you project yourself into what it feels like? So when I began to develop a termination technique to say, look, I made a mistake. And the person looks at me and says, yeah. I said, I don't think the job fits. I should have thought better. I want to take some responsibility. But you have to go. And how is that different than saying, you failed. You're out. I'm disappointed in your performance. And I when I was a high school basketball player, I was a pretty good player. In the state tournament, I played 30 seconds, the last 30 seconds. I wasn't on the floor the last minute or so. He just put me in. My parents were at the game. Because I was a sixth man, basically. So the next season, we had an alumni game. And I came back from Tufts, where I was playing some freshman basketball. And I had improved a lot. I scored 22 points in the alumni game. And the coach came over to me afterwards. He said, Mike, he said, where were you last year? I took my finger and I pointed to the corner of the bench. I was there. You know, he said, oh. So I think after all is said and done with all this, we could walk through job after job after job, but you know, and I know, people don't change. They are who they are. And many years later, you know, I ran into a guy who was a professor at a law school at Duke, was on a board with me, and he happened to know who Malcolm Sharp was. And he said, oh, I can understand it. He behaved that way with everybody.
1: And you've been listening to Mike Levin. And now you know why we tell you he's one of the wise men. And we like bringing voices from every walk of life here on this show. Mike, obviously, running the Las Vegas Sands, no small feat, helping move and create Holiday Inn worldwide, one of the great hoteliers. But in the end, it's his human nature and his humanity that always comes to the fore. Talk to anybody about Mike, they'll tell you. And by the way, if you have a leader in your community, somebody in the business world, a church leader, wherever, an education person. My dad was a great leader at a school system where he was a superintendent for 20 years. We'd love to hear their voice, bring wisdom across the airwaves and love. And Mike epitomizes both words. Mike Levin's storytelling, his wisdom, here on Our American Stories.

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8: And we continue with Our American Stories. The story of the English language is itself something we cover, and we've been doing it with a remarkable author, Andrew Thompson, who's written a terrific book, Hair of the Dog, to paint the town red, The Curious Origins of Everyday Sayings and Fun Phrases. Here's Andrew with some more stories about phrases we all know but don't know why we use them.
14: Sold down the river means to be betrayed or cheated or misled, and it derives from the times of slavery in America. In the early 19th century, when the slave trade was in full swing, wealthy estate owners in northern Mississippi would handpick the best slaves to live and work on their properties. These slaves were in close contact with the families and lived in, relatively speaking, comfortable situation. They were often treated well and sometimes seen as respected members of the family. But any slave who caused trouble or was considered unsuitable for the landowner's family were put on a boat and sold down the river to the slave plantations on the lower Mississippi. There, the conditions were much harsher and life was cheap, so the slave was sold down the river. Son of a gun is usually said to someone in a friendly way, sort of a young rogue, you son of a gun. And it's yet another nautical phrase. Centuries ago, the British Navy allowed women to join sailors on long voyages and live on the ships. Sometimes the women were partners of the sailors and sometimes they were prostitutes. Pregnancies were common and most babies were born in a designated area behind the ship's gun. Many pregnancies were unplanned and in a lot of instances the child's paternity was unknown. And in such cases, the child was listed in the ship's log as a son of a gun. Sour grapes means to act in a jealous way after a disappointment. It's one of a number of expressions attributed to Aesop, the ancient Greek writer. In his fable, The Fox and the Grapes, a hungry fox sees some ripe grapes hanging from a trestled vine. He uses all of his cunning to get them, but is unsuccessful. Knowing that he won't be able to get the grapes, the embittered fox says that he didn't really want them anyway, declaring, "The grapes are sour and not ripe as I thought." Spick and span means fresh and unused or neat and clean. And it's an expression that originated in the 16th century shipyards. The two words are now obsolete, but at that time, a spick was a spike or a nail, and a span was a wooden shaving chip. When a ship was brand new and first launching, its nails would be shiny and rust-free, and there would be the odd bit of wood shaving on the deck, so it was still considered spick and span. To spill the beans means to confess or divulge a secret, and it has its origins in ancient Greece. When an election was conducted for a new member to enter a secret society or private club, the existing members would vote. They were given a white or a brown bean, and each member could place only one in the jar to cast his vote. A white bean meant yes, and a brown bean meant no. Nobody apart from the vote counters knew how many of each were in each jar, so the new member would never know just how popular or unpopular he was, unless the jar was knocked over. In that case, the beans would spill and the votes would be divulged. The expression spin doctor means someone who gives a twisted and favourable version of events, normally a political press agent or publicist. And it began with American politics. And while the word spin had been used since the early 1800s to mean telling a story, it wasn't until the 1980s when the expression began properly, when Ronald Reagan described the public relations officer to his strategic defense initiative as being on spin control in providing a favorable version of events to the media. The phrase soon changed to spin doctor, and it went from there. The expression spitting image means an exact likeness, and it's actually a corruption of the expression spit an image. The saying began with the idea of someone being formed from the spit of another. So great is the similarity between them. It was a

0: though one had been spat out of the other's mouth. The phrase began in the 1600s and had developed a spitting image by the early 20th century. A square meal is a nutritious meal, and it's a nautical phrase from the British warships of the 17th century. They had poor living conditions, the quarters were cramped, and most meals were insubstantial. In particular, breakfast and lunch usually consisted of little more than bread and water. However, the final meal of the day did provide some sustenance, and usually included some form of meat. It was this meal that was served on a large square tray made of wood, designed in that shape for easy storage. This larger, more nutritious serving became known as a square meal. To start from scratch means to start again from the beginning, and it originated from the sport of horse racing in the Middle Ages. At that time, a line was marked or scratched in the ground by a sword, and the jockeys began the race behind the mark. If it was found that any of them weren't following the course that was set out, they would have to go back and start again from scratch. This progressed into foot races with handicaps where weak competitors were given head starts, while a contestant who started from scratch in the ground was given no advantage. The expression was then adopted into the golfing world with swing from scratch. If someone steals your thunder, they are taking credit for something that you did. And that expression began in the theatre in the 1700s with a playwright named John Dennis. He produced a play at the Drury Lane Theatre in London, and for the show he invented a novel method for creating the sound effect of thunder. He hit large tin sheets together backstage. But his play flopped and was replaced by Macbeth. When that production used his technique for simulating thunder, Dennis was enraged and was reported to have said, "How these rascals use me. They will not have my play, and yet they steal my thunder." To be stone broke means having no money at all, and that expression stems from medieval England, where your inability to pay your debts was considered a cardinal sin and was the reason for many suicides. If skilled tradesmen failed to repay their debts, their tools would be repossessed and their stonework benches broken into pieces. This meant they were unable to work. They were also sometimes sentenced to hard labour in prison, where they were forced to break up stones and rocks. Being stone broke later became associated with anyone who had no money. The straight and narrow means proper conduct and moral integrity, and that phrase comes from the Bible. It was formerly straight and narrow, with straight meaning narrow or confining, as in a straitjacket. The book of Matthew reads, "Broad is the way that is the path of destruction, but straight is the gate, and narrow is the way, which leadeth to the house of God." It describes the way and the gate to heaven as being narrow, meaning that one must tread carefully in order to make it there and enter heaven. To take a rain check means to decline an invitation but leave the option to take it up another time, and it began in the world of baseball in America in the late 1870s. The attendance of baseball games at the time during winter months was low, but the fans did not want to shell out and pay for a full price of a ticket even though they loved the game. To stop this, the game's administrators began the practice of allowing fans to leave because of bad weather up to a certain point in the match and then reuse their ticket on another day. This way the fans didn't forfeit the fare and got to watch an entire game. It was known as taking a rain check, and the concept was actually formalised in 1890 in the Constitution of the National League. To take someone for a ride means to cheat or deceive them, and it originated during the era of Prohibition in America. During the 1920s, criminality was high, with gangs dealing in bootlegging and other illegal activities. Competition for market share was strong and gang warfare was rife. Any rival gang member who displeased another chief would commonly be invited by a henchman to go for a ride. The idea was that the men would drive in a car to a secluded place where they could talk matters over and resolve differences. But this was usually just a cover, and the victim rarely returned.
1: And what a delight. A great job on the production by Greg Hengler. And by the way, you can hear Andrew Thompson time and time again. We've done a whole series with him, practically his whole book. Go to our website, OurAmericanStories.com, search for Andrew's work, and you can hear it all. We've done so many good pieces like this. The book, Hair of the Dog to Paint the Town Red, The Curious Origins of Everyday Sayings and Fun Phrases. 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
1: And we continue with Our American Stories. It's been multiple decades since a 9-year-old kid shared his Coca-Cola with Pittsburgh Steelers star Mean Joe Green in one of the most famous commercials in American history. Here's Greg Hengler with a story.

0: The man known as Mean Joe Green was one of the most feared defenders in NFL history. In 13 seasons as defensive tackle with the Pittsburgh Steelers, the 6'4", 275-pound Joe Green was a 10-time Pro Bowler and a 2-time Defensive Player of the Year. He became an NFL icon and a first ballot Hall of Famer. And then there's that name. Here's teammates Franco Harris and Andy Russell.
1: Is there a better name than Mean Joe Green? I mean, that name just flows. And I ask kids about that, and I say, Mean? And they say, Joe Green.
2: He asked me one time, he said, Andy, why do they call me Mean? And I said, because you're mean.
0: Here's Steelers chairman Dan Rooney.
3: We're playing in Philadelphia, and Philadelphia has the ball. And if they can make a first down, the game's over. They made it. They made the first down. And he went up, took the football, and threw it in the stands. And I said to my father, this guy's special. If he's that intense, that he's going to do something like that, we got a guy that we want.
1: Some people ask that question, well, is Joe really mean? Yeah, that was the perfect name for him. He hated to lose. That was part of his demeanor. He's here to win. He's here to beat that guy across from him. And he's not going to be nice about it.
0: But inside the man who was the centerpiece of the Steel Curtain defense that led the Pittsburgh Steelers to 4 Super Bowl championships in 6 years was something unseen by the public eye. Here's Joe Green giving us a peek.
4: When I was a senior in high school, my class voted me to be class president. And I declined. I think about that a lot. And it was basically because I was shy and didn't want to have to talk in front of the class or the student body.
0: But in 1979, Green's rugged public persona and life changed dramatically after being selected for a television commercial by Madison Avenue creative wizard Penny Hockey.
5: We were asked to do an exploratory, that is to take the Coca-Cola brand and see where else it could go in its communications. The guys were sitting there saying, okay, well, who could we get? Well, we could get Lynn Swan, Terry Bradshaw, Franco Harris, Mean Joe Green. And I said, wait, there's a guy called Mean Joe Green? Is he mean? And they said, yeah. And I said, well, that's perfect. We want the most intimidating human being we can find. And boy, did we get it. We wrote about 10 different storylines, and the very first one that we came up with was, let's take kind of a pathetic little kid who's just awestruck over some kind of superstar football hero. The kid has nothing to offer except he has the Coca-Cola. He gives the superstar the Coca-Cola, the superstar drinks it, shazam, he's a changed person.
0: In the commercial, Mean Joe would have a memorable encounter with a trembling 9-year-old named Tommy Okan.
6: My mom and my dad were both in television.
7: As to our future weather, well, we expect the rain to
6: My mom was on-air talent. My dad was a director and a producer. I had started doing commercials probably when I was around 5 or so. So by the time we did the Coke commercial, I had probably done about 30 or 40 commercials up to that point.
8: Let's go.
6: On the first day when we shot the commercial, there was a lot of downtime because they were doing a lot of work to the set. And because of that, there wasn't a lot to do. So, of course, I had brought a football and went over to Joe and asked if he'd throw a football around. And he said, sure.
5: He developed a sweet little relationship with Tommy and made Tommy much more comfortable.
9: Okay.
8: Now, give him the line, Joe.
9: Okay.
8: Got it.
6: They were trying to get him to drink the whole Coke, and they had him maybe do that a couple of times and just said the guy was going to blow up after a while. He went through an awful lot of soda.
5: He drank 18 16-ounce bottles, equivalent to 2 1/4 gallons.
4: Needless to say, when I started to shoot, first thing out of my mouth was a big burp.
8: Hey, kid.
9: All right, cut.
5: Talk about absolutely perfect timing.
10: Super Bowl programs! Super Bowl souvenirs! Super Bowl pennants!
5: The commercial ran on the Super Bowl, and then they won. And the rest is history. What could be better?
11: Mr. Green? Mr. Green?
8: Yeah.
11: Want my Coke? It's okay, you can have it.
8: Okay.

0: mean jokes.
1: Smile. Joe Green was probably the first black male that was cast in for a national brand. It was the fact that he was black and the little boy was white. It was a shock at that time, and people experienced it and really resonated to it.
2: I don't know where that jersey went. I don't know if Joe took it back or who got it. I do know that that Christmas I got a package, and it was a signed Mean Joe Green jersey that I still have to this day.
3: But Tommy was not the only child whose life would be positively influenced by Joe Green. Here's Joe's wife, Agnes.
4: I think it changed our lives a lot. It changed Joe's personality a lot. Because so many kids were looking up to him, he decided he really wanted to be a role model for the kids.
5: I think Mean Joe Green should be called Sweet Joe Green.
1: He appeared with the Muppets and probably Elmo and was on children's TV shows.
6: Well, you know, I used to be afraid of my own shadow, and then everybody told me that was silly. What are you afraid of?
7: Well, lots of things, like the whole offensive line of the Rams jumping on me.
6: Yeah?
4: We'd be walking around and little old ladies that I know didn't know anything about football would come up to Joe and talk to him.
8: Listen, you're not a mean guy. He's just a big old teddy bear. Doing the Coca-Cola spot did change the image. I enjoyed it. I liked it. It made me more approachable.
1: To this day, I'm still rather amazed. I mean, it's the commercial that will not die.
3: Although he was known to the world as Mean Joe, he is known to his grandkids as Papa Joe.
8: Yeah. When we went to North Texas and you saw me interacting with the people, and you were surprised.
9: A little bit.
8: Why?
9: I guess just because we know you as Grandpa, and then all these people are trying to talk to you and coming up to you. So it's a little new.
3: The father of three and grandfather of seven credits the Coke ad with keeping him in the spotlight since his retirement in 1981.
8: My public life, my football life, has been kept alive by the commercial. I think few people might know me as Mean Joe, but a lot of them know me as the Coca-Cola guy.
10: And a terrific job on the production, editing, and scripting by our own Greg Hengler. And what a story. Mean Joe Green, 13 seasons in the NFL, 10-time Pro Bowler, first ballot Hall of Famer. And as we heard in that piece, is there a better name than Mean Joe Green? In a mere minute, it changed his life. As he said, the commercial made me more approachable. Indeed, it did. And it changed his personality because, as he put it, as his wife said, he wanted to be a role model to those kids. The best thing that ever happened to Mean Joe, possibly, was not only

0: only being drafted by the Pittsburgh Steelers, but having a Coke commercial, which, well, helped him reshape his life. The story of Mean Joe Greene and the Coca-Cola commercial that launched a legend here on Our American Stories.
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12: From ABC News, I'm Dave Packer. Chinese President Xi Jinping kicked off a high-profile state visit to Washington, receiving a rare plane-side welcome Wednesday night from President Trump.
13: Big things, of course, on the agenda, talking about trade and tariffs, Taiwan, the issue of AI, artificial intelligence, and also Iran. And this is going to be a big question about what pressure, if any, the president pushes on China because of the issue with Iran, as Iran's biggest trading partner and the purchaser of Iranian oil.
12: ABC's Karen Travers on Capitol Hill.
14: I would have suggested the president not invite Xi Jinping to Washington for such a lavish welcome.
12: Lawmakers like Republican Senator Roger Wicker urging President Trump to confront Xi directly over China's rapid military buildup and ongoing human rights abuses. At the UN General Assembly, Iranian President Masoud Pezeshkian struck an incredibly defiant tone following threats from the Trump administration, stating explicitly that Iran will not bend the knee to the U.S.
15: We have proven that we're not afraid of fighting, of war, a war that is defensive in nature, and we will stand in defense of our beloved Iran, our homeland, until our last breath.
12: Flock Safety CEO was a no-show for a Senate hearing on the surveillance industry. The Senate wanted to put the spotlight on what happens behind those roadside cameras as neighborhoods across the country push back.

0: back in both red and blue states, citing privacy concerns. Senator Dick Durbin, ranking member, Judiciary Subcommittee on Crime and Counterterrorism, insisted that there must be a path to constitutional use of these cameras.
1: We've got to find a way to balance in America privacy and security. I think there is a balance. Congress needs to lead the way.
0: Automated license plate readers are at the heart of these lawsuits and criminal charges alleging police officers have misused the technology to track people in their personal lives. You're listening to ABC News.
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0: A fiery crash during a training flight in the north of Wales. ABC Chief Foreign Correspondent Ian Pannell has more from London.
3: A dramatic escape in the skies over Britain. Two Royal Air Force pilots ejecting from their plane. The out-of-control fast jet trailing smoke and flames as it plummeted to the ground, exploding in a massive fireball.
0: Those pilots managed to safely float to the ground and were treated for minor injuries. An Idaho mystery could lead to a possible break in a Chicago cold case.
4: On December 4th, 1982, a man was found dead in a church in Boise. For 43 years, he's only been known as the Unknown Wanderer. But now Ada County Sheriff's detectives say they have finally identified that man as Dr. Matthew Francis Bitkowski. He died of self-inflicted cyanide poisoning. Earlier in 1982, 7 people were killed in the Chicago area after taking Tylenol capsules that had been laced with cyanide. The sheriff says while they cannot place Bitkowski in Chicago as being the Tylenol killer, they did find photos of him in Chicago and a hand-drawn map of Chicago. Detective Tim Cooper says questions remain.
5: The office may have identified some possible connection between Dr. Bitkowski and the 1982 events.
4: Alex Stone, ABC News.
0: After Treasury yields spiked in price, all 3 major indices suffered losses Wednesday, including the Dow Jones Industrial Average, which lost more than 350 points. Dave Packer, ABC News.
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20: This is Lee Habib, and this is Our American Stories, the show where America is the star and the American people, coming to you from the city where the West begins, Fort Worth, Texas. Herman Melville's life reads just like his books, full of adventure, color, and penetrating genius. William Faulkner confessed he wished he'd written Melville's Moby Dick. But the high esteem he commands today is far from the reality he experienced during his lifetime. Today we're going to go on an adventure with a man who is now considered America's Shakespeare. Let's take a listen.
10: On June 23rd, 1842, an American whaling ship dropped anchor 2,300 miles southeast of Hawaii in the Marquesas Islands in French Polynesia. Two of its young sailors, sick of conditions on board, quietly jumped ship and melted into the forest. Without maps or compass, Herman Melville and his friend Toby Green fought their way through the jungle, uncertain of their destination. Here's Melville from his first book, Typee.
21: On we toiled, the perspiration starting from our bodies in floods, our limbs torn and lacerated with the splintered fragments of the broken canes, until we had proceeded perhaps as far as the middle of the break. I sunk down for a moment with a sort of dogged apathy, from which I was aroused by Toby, who had devised a plan to free us from the net in which we had become entangled.
10: Melville and Toby had in fact fallen into the hands of the Typee natives. The Typees placed the young Americans under house arrest, but not long after, Toby escaped alone, while Melville found his freedom 4 months later. Melville's experiences in the Marquesas marked him for the rest of his life as a man who had lived among the cannibals. They also provided material for his first book, Typee, published in 1846. Melville was rescued by an Australian whaling ship in desperate need of men, and he signed on as a seaman. Here's literary critic Alfred Kazin and Melville scholar Howard Vincent.
22: He had very little formal schooling. None of the great American writers did, except those who went to Harvard, like Emerson and Thoreau. He either went to Harvard or he went to the whaling fleet.
23: He says, "A whaleship was my Yale College and my Harvard." Now that is a great tribute to experience. The necessity of tough, rough, hard experience.
10: Soon after landing in Hawaii, he earned his keep, working odd jobs as a dry goods salesman and a pin setter at a bowling alley. In August 1842, in hopes of working his way home, Melville enlisted in the U.S. Navy as an ordinary seaman. These 14 months on board would become the basis for his fifth book, White Jacket, published in 1850. Melville was 25 and had been gone from home for almost 4 years. He returned to New York and to his distinguished family. As one historian put it, young Herman's world was one of servants and dancing schools. His grandfathers had been heroes in the Revolutionary War, one a participant in the Boston Tea Party. Born on August 1st, 1819 in New York City, he was the third born of 8 siblings. Herman's father put very little stock in his young son, writing this when his boy was just 7 years old. "He is very backward in speech and somewhat slow in comprehension, but you will find him, as far as he understands men and things, both solid and profound." Herman's father died when he was 12. Herman quit school, but his education never ceased. He devoured every book he could get his hands on. He took a job in his uncle's bank and his brother's store before he finally went to sea as an apprentice sailor. This was the beginning of many voyages that would lead to the adventures that would mark his literary masterpieces. By the age of 25, Herman Melville had experienced more of the world than most men would in a lifetime. It was 1844, and Melville returned home with sailor's wages and exotic tales of life in the South Seas. Encouraged by his family and friends, he began to put his adventures to paper. His first book, based on his 4 months as captive among the cannibals in the Marquesas, was loved by Harper Brothers of New York, but they finally rejected it, saying it was too exciting and impossible to be true, and therefore, without real value. Shortly after, a British and then another New York publisher bought the rights to Typee, a peep at Polynesian life. Here's literary critic A. Robert Lee.
24: It was greeted, particularly in England and France, as one of the great

0: genuous American works. Here at last was the young American Adam, casting free of home, mother, father, the great American family, apple pie, and he'd gone off into that terrible place, the whaling fisheries.
1: Taipei was a great success. Reviewers, however, had trouble believing Melville's tale of life among the sensual cannibals until, quite by surprise, his long-lost mate, Toby, turned up in Buffalo, New York and confirmed the story.
0: And there was another of these American wanderers. Just as Twain would take that arterial Mississippi River and go down it, wandering. Just as Poe would wander inside the chambers of his mind. Just as Whitman would talk of the open road. This notion that Americans are on the move, the westering, futuristic impulse. Tremendous stuff to those of my ancestors who read it in Victorian England, sitting at home reading Trollope, Browning, Tennyson, listening to the family performances, Sunday church.
1: Here's Paul Metcalf, Herman Melville's great-grandson.
2: Each book represents a different aspect of his intelligence, of his emotion, of his energy, of his concerns. And you read the books chronologically, it's like reading his autobiography.
1: Then, Herman Melville met fellow American novelist Nathaniel Hawthorne. This encounter would affect Melville profoundly, and in turn, the book that he was struggling to write, first named The Whale, and later known as Moby Dick.
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0: Our American Stories and the story of America's Shakespeare, Herman Melville. Let's pick up where we last left off.
1: Melville saw in Hawthorne the writer he aspired to be and eventually dedicated the finished novel to his friend. Here's Hawthorne biographer James Mello.
2: Somebody like Hawthorne could be an encouragement just by the fact that he had managed to do this great book, The Scarlet Letter, and working on themes about the dark side of human nature. And I think that encouraged Melville to sort of rethink the book about the whale that he had already started doing and decide that he could make something greater out of it.
1: Here's Melville historian Jay Leda.
3: He wanted to write like Hawthorne. And so some of that admiration is really the admiration of a disciple, I think.
1: Whereas Hawthorne took the general and made them particular, Melville tended to take real events and made them symbolic and suggestive. Here's poet and novelist Robert Warren.
4: He wrote Hawthorne saying, "You dare to say the unsayable. You recognize the evil in the universe." And he, totally unlike, say, Emerson, who called all evil, all sin, merely the mumps and measles of the universe to be soon outgrown. That was not Melville. It'll never be outgrown. It's an unending battle against the white whale.
1: In the fall of 1850, with an advance from his publishers, Melville bought a 160-acre farm in Pittsfield, Massachusetts. He named it Arrowhead. It's here where he would finish what would become the metaphysical classic, Moby Dick. Here again is A. Robert Lee.
5: Shakespeare, whose language, whose voices, whose ventriloquism were everything to Melville. At once admiring Shakespeare, and at the same time wanting to say, we must have Shakespeare's here. Why no American Shakespeare's?
1: In August 1851, Herman Melville finished Moby Dick. He was 31 years old and had written an American book worthy of Shakespeare. A vast, funny, and terrifying story of good and evil, told through the adventures of one man's mad pursuit of a great white whale. The book is a simultaneous combination of an adventure story, a detailed account of the whaling industry, a cautionary tale, and a metaphor whose meaning scholars still argue over today. Here's how Moby Dick begins.
6: Call me Ishmael. Some years ago, never mind how long, I thought that I would sail about a little and see the watery part of the world. Whenever I grow grim about the mouth and hazy in the eyes, whenever it's a damp November in my soul, I count it time to get to sea. Almost all men, sometime or other, cherish these same feelings toward the ocean. Why did the old Persians hold the ocean holy? And the still deeper meaning of that story of Narcissus, who, because he could not grasp the mild, tormenting image in the fountain, plunged into it and drowned. That same image we ourselves see in all rivers, in oceans and in lakes and wells. The image of the ungraspable. The phantom of life. And that is the key to it all.
7: The speed of his mind, the speed of his ability to go from one imaginative fancy to another, and above all, the way in which he covers the whole world, the whole cosmic world. After Moby Dick, which is now firmly established, a classic, is the most cosmic book in American literature. And everybody's in it, and every kind of person's in it.
8: He peaked at 32. He did other things, interesting, and just first rate.
2: but they were different.

0: There's nothing to compare with Moby Dick. But to do that and to speak in such profundity and to organize that, it's more than the Ninth Symphony. It's a juggling act of cerebration and of affect. That is, there is not only left and right hemisphere, but there's a lot of pituitary in there too. There's a lot of passion in that book.
1: Moby Dick has what all the classic works of literature have, what we like to call a mythical situation, a situation that can appeal to anyone's imagination. Seeking a great beast, you see, it's the myth of the hunt. It's the myth of the big one that got away. It's like Faulkner's bear. And anybody can understand this. Indeed, he develops the sense of this great white whale to the point that the whale may very well be the protagonist of the story. You can argue that he is the hero.
2: But the notion that this is a chase story is simplistic, to say the least. Underneath the visual subplot is the more real yet unseen plot. Dr. Dwight Lindley is a professor of English at Hillsdale College. He shares one example of how Melville uses this approach in his storytelling.
3: Captain Ahab, who is this obsessive personality with some real psychological and moral problems, you know, he wants to be in charge in a way that's just humanly impossible for him to be in charge. And he shows that in order to pursue this vendetta, this impossible task, he has to persuade the men around him to follow him. And so he becomes a kind of rhetorical master. He tells these dramatic, lurid tales of his encounter with Moby Dick and brings them all on board to pursue the blood of this white whale and promises them gold. And they all pile in because he has such a fantastic way of speaking about it. He's very persuasive and dynamic. But then they end up going to their deaths. And so one of the things that Melville is thinking about in the story is how tyranny actually works. You know, tyranny is this form of government where a single person dominates over the multitude in the power of his speech and his promises and his vision, but who doesn't actually have the good of the people in mind. And so one of the things that he's thinking about the whole time is, how is it that people actually end up getting sucked into a path that's really bad for them? Humans all want a dramatic purpose in their lives. And, you know, we all want a really powerful reason for living. And so if we're not very excited about the prospects we have right now, and we don't have a really transcendent, awesome reason to be alive, we're going to be easily talked into following somebody who does, if that person has the right kind of persuasive powers.
2: This tale of Captain Ahab and his crew presented the realm of American myth. In fact, the great white whale wreaking its vengeance on its monomaniacal peg-leg tormentor is one of the most widely recognized images in our nation's literature. We encounter it in comic books, on coffee cups, and in numerous other artifacts of our popular culture. We have absorbed it, ingested it, and appropriated it as a permanent fixture of the American psyche.
4: And you're listening to the story of Herman Melville. And my goodness, what a story it is. We're especially now talking about his masterpiece, Moby Dick. The movie versions can do it no justice, as movie versions rarely do of great novels. And this may be America's greatest novel, and maybe America's greatest novelist as well. Inspired by Hawthorne to complete this epic tale, it was first called The Whale, later Moby Dick. Where were our Shakespeares? He asked. By the way, Emerson asked the same thing in his famous Harvard speech in 1839. We needed to create our own American literature and not look to the muses of Europe. Well, my goodness, here was Melville setting the standard, as Hawthorne did. When we come back, more of the story of America's Shakespeare, Herman Melville, here on Our American Stories.
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0: More American Stories and the Story of America's Shakespeare, Herman Melville. 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
1: Here's the great British actor Patrick Stewart reciting Moby Dick in Star Trek: First Contact.
2: He piled upon the whale's white helm the sum of all the rage and hate felt by his old race. If his chest had been a cannon, he would have shot his heart upon it.
1: Scully from the X-Files was such a fan of the book, she called her dad Ahab, and she was Starbuck.
3: Hello, Starbuck. It's Ahab.
1: According to Howard Schultz's book, Pour Your Heart Out, How Starbucks Built a Company One Cup at a Time, Starbucks co-founder Gordon Bowker suggested they name their business after the whaling ship in Moby Dick, to his then creative partner, Terry Heckler, who responded, "Nobody's gonna wanna drink a cup of Pequod." They decided Captain Ahab's first mate, Starbuck, would be the name of the then unknown brand. Here again is A. Robert Lee, reading and then unpacking Melville's symbolism in Moby Dick.
4: I always go to sea as a sailor because of the wholesome exercise and pure air of the forecastle deck. You couldn't ask anything better than that. That is the Boy Scout, that is Ishmael, going for that invigorating moment, the sea. We read on, "For as in this world, headwinds are more prevalent than winds from astern, that is, if you never violate the Pythagorean maxim, so for the most part, the Commodore on the quarterdeck gets his atmosphere secondhand from the sailors on the forecastle. He thinks he breathes it first, but not so." Now that, of course, is Melville tricking the reader. What on earth is the Pythagorean maxim? What on earth is this buried reference to these various headwinds? Well, not to put too fine an edge to it, it is simply that the Pythagorean maxim says, don't eat beans, it gives you wind. If you have wind, you fart. This is a reference inside this most classic of whaling books to a fart. Sailors fart, and therefore, surprisingly, the Commodore gets his wind, if you'll forgive me, from the astern.
1: In October 1851, Melville's second son was born to be followed by two daughters. Moby Dick's sales were poor, and the public's indifference toward the book caused Melville more problems than a bruised ego. He had bet too much on the book's prospective success. He had taken out a second mortgage on Arrowhead and was now having trouble making the payments. He was also overdrawn on the account with his publishers. Melville again needed a book that would sell. Pierre was written to appeal to his popular audience, but he had miscalculated again. Critics condemned the book, and readers didn't buy it. And the literary community even began to question his sanity. Melville's treatment of sexual themes of incest and illegitimacy was too much for his Victorian audience. In 1863, he was forced to sell Arrowhead and move back to New York City and turned his attention to poetry. Melville was deeply affected by the Civil War. He traveled to the battlefront and observed the war firsthand. From newspaper accounts and personal observations, he would produce Battle Pieces in 1866, a collection of Civil War poems. Here again is Robert Warren sitting on the battlefield at Shiloh in southwestern Tennessee.
5: Nobody wanted to read Melville. Melville was a dead man and felt like a dead man. And suddenly the war came, and the war woke him up. His own grief, his own sense of defeat, was now merged with a much broader one, a wider one, a national tragedy. His personal tragedy was absorbed into that. And somehow you can't help feeling that that fact is what drove him to the poems on the Civil War.
6: One cannot be profound about life. I don't think it's possible without touching on the topic of death. Melville did more than touch on the topic. He explicated it. He wrestled with it. He chewed on it. He thought about it. He spoke to it. He was not obsessed with the topic, but it's in every one of his books.
1: In December 1866, at the age of 47, Herman Melville took what amounted to be the first consistent paying job of his adult life. His salary, a mere $4 a day. It was a desk job working as a customs inspector, number 75, at the Port of New York. After 19 years of service, a family inheritance allowed Melville to retire from the customs house. He was 66. Once again, he was free to devote full time to his writing. There was still some interest in him in England, but at home, he was almost completely forgotten. And when Melville died at 72 of a heart attack on September 28, 1891, more people knew him as a retired customs inspector than as a great writer. Though he's now recognized as a master of fiction, readers then just found him weird. Melville was truly a man ahead of his time. It wasn't until the 1920s, when the Melville Revival began, that he was finally recognized as one of the greatest American writers. So it should be no surprise that the blank scroll on his gravestone at Woodlawn Cemetery in the Bronx still reminds us how little understood and appreciated this man was in his day.
6: Melville is Apollonian in his thoughts. He is clean and clear. He is Bach-like. But then he's Rococo and ornate and Melvillian in the expression of those pristine thoughts. I like that combination. It's much better than the other way around, a fuzzy thought said simply.
5: Melville's metaphors slide into their meanings and hit you and tap. They don't hit you, they tap you and move away, and you have to say, wait a minute, he meant this and that. And that's the way with any great poet.
6: Love and hate, light and dark, good and bad, morality and license. All these things run all through his book.
4: We like people, don't we, who will take on the large questions. We've lost that Victorian confidence.
1: The New York Times wrote a week after Herman Melville's death, "There has died and been buried in this city a man who is so little known, even by name, to the generation now in the vigor of life that only one newspaper contained an obituary account of him. And this was but 3 or 4 lines. He has died an absolutely forgotten man." Moby Dick is now one of the most famous books in the English language. For all the mockery that he endured during his life, it looks like Herman Melville got the last laugh. He may have seen it coming. For as Ishmael says, there are times when a man takes his whole universe for a vast practical joke, though the wit thereof he but dimly discerns, and more than suspects that the joke is at nobody's expense but his own.
0: And a terrific job on the production, editing, and storytelling by our own Greg Hengler. And you heard so many great literary voices in that piece, and also some remarkable readings. I urge you, pick up Moby Dick. And what a story we heard about, well, so much. But in the end, the reception to Moby Dick, which was just terrible. Sales weren't just poor. They actually put him into the poorhouse. His reputation fell into the dumpster. And by 1866, he was a full-time worker as a customs inspector. And we learned that when he died, nobody had given him any credit for the works he'd done. He died almost anonymously. But those themes that he hit, love and hate, good and bad, morality and license, as one of those critics said, he hit with a flair, a style that Americans fell in love with in the 1920s. The story of America's Shakespeare, Herman Melville's story, here on Our American Stories. 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
0: This is Our American Stories, and as you all know by now, some of our favorite stories to tell are stories about businesses, because these are the American dream often. The American dream is starting your own place. By the way, it also means coaching a football team, or starting a church, or being a nurse. But we have a general fondness of people who start businesses because where do jobs come from? We previously told you the story of Jim Keyes and how he rose out of poverty to become the CEO of 7-Eleven and save the company from collapsing after filing for bankruptcy. Today, Jim joins us again to tell another story of 7-Eleven. Here's Jim with the story.
19: Around the time the company filed for bankruptcy, I went to my mentor at the time, the person who had encouraged me to come to 7-Eleven, a guy named John Thompson. He was the son of the founder of 7-Eleven. 7-Eleven started in 1927 with an ice house, an ice dock in Oak Cliff, just south of Dallas. And it was selling 50-pound blocks of ice to people to put in their, quote, their ice box. Literally, there was no refrigeration at the time. You couldn't just plug in a refrigerator. So it's hard to imagine that in 1927 we were still doing this. And how did you get ice to Dallas, Texas? So they were a very successful company, but it was quite a process to mine ice, literally, from the north, get it to the south, store it in an environment with no refrigeration. They had to store the ice literally underground and to sell it in small blocks that people could put in their ice box to keep their milk and their eggs cold. So I went to John Thompson and said, should I leave the company? Have I made a bad career choice here? You know, I've only been here for 5 years. I'm still a pretty young guy. You're bankrupt. We're bankrupt. People are saying 7-Eleven has no need to exist anymore because grocery stores were open 24 hours. Everyone else sold beer and cigarettes. And he said, that's precisely the problem. He said, if you go back, he said, I'll just tell you what my daddy told me, the story of the Frigidaire being invented sometime around 1928. He said, here we were selling ice. And we would have gone out of business by 1930. But my uncle Johnny Green, he said, started asking customers what they want. And what they told him was, we don't come here for the ice. We come here for the convenience of buying ice from you. Or how else are we going to get ice, right? So you make it convenient. Well, now we've got Frigidaire. We don't need ice anymore. We've got our own refrigerator to keep things cold. Why don't you sell us things to put in that more conveniently than having to run to the grocery store? And so they did. So that literally was the birth of the first convenience store, 7-Eleven, that was called U-Totem at the time. And they emerged from there. John's lesson to me was that he said, Jim, if you dial forward to 1990, 1991, we've gotten ourselves to the point now where we sell beer, soft drinks, and cigarettes because those things used to be more convenient to buy here than somewhere else. But everybody sells those now. So your job is to find things that people need more conveniently. And if you can do that, there's no reason that, he said, convenience will never go away. Beer and cigarettes may diminish, but convenience will never die. And I took him to heart. I stayed with the company, started becoming obsessed with finding things, whether it was a multifunction ATM that we could put in every store, prepaid phone cards that I found in Asia and brought back to the United States, a beer with an aluminum bottle that you see now, you know, everywhere that we use to differentiate. I found that product in Asia and brought it back here to the United States and convinced Budweiser to make it first. And lots of ways to innovate with convenience, and that differentiation gave us 10 years of improved same-store sales and helped make my career. I talk a lot about the American dream now, and I talk a lot about being the beneficiary of the American dream, but I never really understood it or talked about it in personal terms until I discovered from my first-generation 7-Eleven franchisees what the American dream really was. And that occurred in a backwards way. Again, it occurred through crisis, through catastrophe. It happened on 9/11. I was on my way to work. I was actually stopping at the office to pick up a bag and head to New York City on 9/11. By the time I got to the office, of course, the first tower had been hit, and my flight was canceled, and we were all gathered around the TVs trying to figure out what was going on. And it wasn't long. It was probably right after the second tower fell, and there was now confirmation that this was a terrorist attack, that we started getting inbound calls about franchisees. We had, in the worst case, right in Chicago, we had an off-duty police officer go up to one of our franchisees, Sikh, Indian, a gentleman, put a gun to his head, said, go back home. You just blew up the World Trade Center. So it was a blanket stereotype of everyone in our stores, from Indians to Pakistanis to Mexican immigrants who were running a store or in a store who were perceived to be the problem. That was a wake-up call for all of us. We invoked our Y2K protocol, which is, interestingly enough, we had just come through Y2K without any incident. But thankfully, we put a protocol in place that allowed us to communicate with every single store on an hourly basis in case there were problems. So we put that protocol in place, and we're shocked at the number of incidents that were occurring all over the country in our stores, where first-generation Americans were being persecuted for their image, not even their religion or their ethnicity, just for their image in the store as non-American, perceived to be non-American. So we put a number of things in place. We were the first to reach out to the American Red Cross and said, we want to bury our stores in red, white, and blue. We did the little red, white, and blue ribbons and started selling them for a dollar with a contribution going to the Red Cross. We ended up raising like $300 million in the first 30 days to be able to help in some way. But our objective was somewhat selfish. We wanted to Americanize the stores and deflect this perception that people had that we were not American. Following that, I began to talk to franchisees. Why are we? You know, we had been the butt of Jay Leno's jokes, David Letterman's jokes. Jay Leno one time gave me an award here in Dallas, and when I walked off stage, everyone was laughing, and I didn't understand why they were laughing, and I sat down and was told, he just, as soon as you walked off stage, said, can you believe it, a guy from 7-Eleven who speaks English? And so I realized we've got a bad image here that is not, I mean, maybe it is true. Why are we so heavily minority in our stores? And I started asking franchisees, how'd you get here? Why did you become a 7-Eleven franchisee? And the stories were all very much the same. They were, ironically, they were my story. I came from nothing, or I came from a country where I had things and I came to this country with nothing. I came here with $500 in a suitcase. And I knew that hard work in this country would pay off. And so I found that if I go to a 7-Eleven store, I can work on my own. I can either work for another franchisee, and if I work really hard, they'll help me save enough money to get my own business. And then the harder I work, the more I can make. And if I want two stores or three stores, I can get those. That's 7-Eleven, that's Subway, that's McDonald's. It's the same story, and many of the franchisees are related. And so if you go to a place like Los Angeles, I found there are interrelated families where, you know, one family would be successful and they'd invite another family to come work in their store, and then that would shoot off five more franchisees. And I realized this is the American dream. It's what these people, they've discovered the American dream. Here and in our own backyard, we have people that think there are no opportunities here. And they're not partaking of the American dream. So let's celebrate this. So I took them all to Ellis Island for the 75th anniversary of 7-Eleven. We were bringing a lot of international people to Ellis Island. It sort of freaked out the park police, but we got approvals to do this. We had a massive event there, and I did it on Ellis Island on purpose to celebrate the diversity of 7-Eleven. We had one of those beautiful things. We had a parade of 135 little kids, each carrying the flag of a country that was represented by our franchisees. All our franchisees from all over the world, from China, from Taiwan, Sweden, from everywhere, all came in. We had literally 135 or so nationalities represented in the fireworks and the whole thing on Ellis Island. But I gave a speech, and I brought up a guy who was the head of the franchisee organization, and he and I had discovered that we both lived in the same building in New York City. It was called the College Residence Hotel. It was a little by the day or maybe by the hour kind of hotel. It was a pretty shady place. It was all I could afford. It was all he could afford. We discovered that we lived there at the same time, and that I was staying there because I couldn't afford a place in New York when I was in Columbia University. I literally drove back and forth because gas was cheaper than an apartment until I found this place that I could actually afford. He was staying there because he came $500 in his pocket and a suitcase. So here we were, two very poor individuals with different paths. I went to Columbia University, ended up at 7-Eleven, became CEO of the company. He stayed in that franchise store, got a second store, a third store, became franchisee of four or five stores on Long Island. He was ironically making more money than I was at the time. But those are two exact outcomes, celebrating the American dream. We both told our story on Ellis Island. Celebrating the American dream, both different paths, but both classic examples of the American dream. My favorite franchisee story at 7-Eleven.
0: The story of the American dream, told as well as it can be told, Jim Keyes, his story, his franchisee stories here on Our American Stories.
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31: From ABC News, I'm Dave Packard. One day after President Trump said he may annihilate the Islamic Republic if a deal is in reach soon to end their nearly seven-month war, Iran's President Masoud Pezeshkian, through a translator, insisting that it is his country that is the victim of terrorism, and said Iran will keep its grip on the Strait of Hormuz, a critical waterway for oil shipments and so much more.
32: We cannot let some have free access and gain their interest from a waterway while at the same time using that waterway to impose their aggressions upon us.
31: But on the sidelines, chief envoys Steve Witkoff and Jared Kushner were seen meeting for about 3 hours with Iranian officials. Little is known about the discussions, but Jennifer Gavito, former State Department Deputy Assistant Secretary for Iran and Iraq under President Biden, called the move progress.
33: So even if an agreement is a long ways off, and I think it probably is, the fact that those talks are happening are likely to at least put off another round of escalatory behavior for the time being.
31: Iran plays into conversations about to begin between President Trump and China's President Xi Jinping, who arrived in the U.S. Wednesday evening ahead of talks in Washington. ABC's Mary Bruce.
34: One big question, will Trump try to convince President Xi to pressure Iran to make a deal? President Trump has said this war will end after the election, and certainly another critical issue for this summit, the rapid growth of AI and whether there's room for cooperation between the U.S. and China.
1: Disgraced movie mogul Harvey Weinstein sentenced again, this time to 15 years in prison, appearing before a judge in a wheelchair. On Wednesday, Weinstein was convicted of sexually assaulting a production assistant in 2006. He apologized to those he says he may have hurt, but again asserted his innocence. Weinstein's 2020 conviction was overturned. You're listening to ABC News.
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1: Mississippi police are looking into the deaths of 2 Ole Miss students. ABC's Fotha Bube reports.
3: Police now racing to determine whether there's any link to kratom, a popular herbal supplement that can act as both a stimulant and an opioid. Investigators say packages from a retail store were found at each scene. Investigators say they do not have confirmed information indicating that kratom or any other substance was a contributing factor in either death.
1: A former NFL star looks to avoid prison time with a new deal on his attempted murder charge.
4: Antonio Brown faced up to 30 years in prison if he was convicted of attempted murder for allegedly firing shots at a man outside of a Miami boxing match last year. His attorney, Mark Ilar, said Brown would have succeeded in a defense based on Florida's Stand Your Ground law, but the prosecution's offer was too good to turn down. He says the charge will be reduced and Brown will only serve probation. He'll appear in court September 30th. Brown was extradited from Dubai, where he traveled after the shooting. Brian Clark, ABC News.
1: A Tennessee judge granted Dolly Parton's estate a temporary restraining order against the late singer's nephew, Brian Seaver, and his private security company after the estate accused Seaver of threatening to commit violence and destroy his aunt's legacy in court filings. Seaver has called the order and his firing a publicity stunt. The next hearing is scheduled for October 7th. Dave Packer, ABC News.
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0: From the heartland of America and the gateway to the West, good morning, good evening, wherever you may be, across the nation, around the world. I'm George Norrie, and this is Coast to Coast AM. Later tonight, hauntings. Here's what's happening. The Iranian president blamed the United States and Israel for stoking global instability in a speech to the United Nations General Assembly today. He directly responded to President Donald Trump, who told the UN a day earlier that he was weighing whether to annihilate Iran. Mr. Trump insists that Iran desperately seeks a peace deal and that one is likely to come after the November 3rd midterm elections. With more on today's activities, here's Tom Danheiser. Tom?
1: Well, U.S. Secretary of State Marco Rubio told reporters in New York that the U.S. president has a number of options available, including military options. Iran's military has dismissed U.S. President Donald Trump's threat to annihilate the country, warning it's ready to respond with crushing attacks far more severe than earlier in the war. Iranian Foreign Minister spokesperson Esmail Baghaei says another round of talks between Iran and U.S. officials took place on Tuesday, which was mediated by Qatar. This as Iran's President Masoud Pezeshkian says Iran is ready for dialogue, diplomacy, and negotiations without accepting the language of force. He addressed the U.N. General Assembly on Wednesday, saying Iranians are the victims of terrorism and have never, ever been an aggressor. Meanwhile, at least six people have been killed in Israeli attacks across the Gaza Strip as the genocidal war against the Palestinians nears its fourth-year anniversary. And the Omani Navy reports a commercial vessel was struck in an attack in the Strait of Hormuz on Wednesday, killing one crew member and necessitating the evacuation of more than 20 sailors. George?
0: Thank you, Tom. A powerful nor'easter is threatening millions along the East Coast from Virginia to Massachusetts. The storm bringing high surf, strong winds, coastal flooding, severe beach erosion to multiple states throughout the weekend as well. Depending on the storm's track, Boston and Massachusetts coast could face 60 to 70 mile an hour wind gusts, heavy rainfall, major storm surges, and significant disruptions. The Federal Reserve's decision to raise interest rates last week may mark the first of several hikes aimed at taming stubborn inflation. And one central bank leader weighed in on the inflation. We go from here. Where does it go? Let's check in with investment analyst Mish Sedlak. Mish, what do you think of all this?
2: Huge bond market sell-off today, George. Huge. What triggered the report was a S&P Global report that said service sector inflation hit the highest since November of 2022. Chris Williamson, chief business economist for S&P, said growth is being accompanied by some of the most severe supply chain bottlenecks we've seen in two decades, if we exclude the pandemic. Firms' input costs jumped in September at the steepest rate in 4 years. This will add further upward pressure on selling prices and inflation in the coming months. The bond market reaction, George, was brutal. 30-year spike to 5.41%. That's the highest since July 27th, 2024, over 22 years ago. 10-year spike to 5.13%. That's the highest since July 12th, 2007, over 19 years ago. Mortgage rates will react tomorrow. They're currently 7.26%. I expect something like 7.45% tomorrow. When does the surge end? Well, the way, unfortunately, they normally do. A recession will severely reduce demand. The AI boom ends. The war in Iran, and the favorable outcome would be if the war in Iran ends and supply chains return to normal. I'm not betting on point three. The average supertanker cost jumped to $1.2 million a day, George, up from $29,000 before the war started. The Fed meets again on October 28. Right now, the Fed fund futures have a 71% chance of another hike. That's not something I expected. That's just 6 days before the election. I'm a bit skeptical of a hike, but it depends on the PCE report. I think if the odds are like 50-50, the Fed won't hike. But if the odds stay at like 70%, either the Fed hikes or there will be another bond market revolt like we saw today. Embrace or brace for it.
0: We'll be ready for it. Thanks, Mish. More than half of the 2,000 U.S. adults surveyed said their mental load is at maximum capacity during a typical week, rising to 67% among current caregivers of aging family members as well. People seem to be acting more stressed, irritable, and antisocial because of lingering societal exhaustion, chronic overload, and weakened social routines. I thought we'd check in with our expert, Howard Bloom, to see what he thinks. Howard, what's going on here?
3: So, you know, we're in times that you'd think would drive us crazy. We're in the middle of two wars without end, Russia's war in Ukraine, and a war that most folks do not want in Iran. Oil prices are almost 69% higher than their low 9 months ago. We're being told that smartphones are crippling our kids, and we have a United Nations gathering in New York in which some world leaders are painting us as the biggest villains in history. So you'd think we'd be suffering from societal exhaustion. You'd think we would be going bananas. But in reality, Americans are going a lot less crazy than you'd think. We reached the peak of madness around 2020 and 2021. That was in the COVID crisis, a crisis that drove us bonkers. But in a lot of areas, we've been doing better ever since. The most dangerous ways of acting out have gone down since the pandemic. Violent crime and murder have taken a nosedive. For example, the violent crime rate has fallen by almost 200,000 violent crimes a year, reaching the lowest national rate in decades. Murder alone fell 18.1% just from 2024 to 2025. Drug overdose deaths are down. They've slid from more than 110,000 a year in their 2022 to 2023 peak to about 70,000 in 2025. Traffic deaths have fallen nearly 15% since 2021, from almost 43,000 deaths in 2021 to roughly 36,500 in 2025. At the pandemic's peak, passengers were fighting flight attendants, stripping off their clothes, dancing on seats, and forcing planes to divert. But the FAA says the rate of unruly passenger incidents has plunged more than 80% since the record highs of 2021. Even measures of anger have fallen from their pandemic highs. Then there's the high-tech doom and gloom preached to us by techno-alarmists. We're being told that AI is about to take our jobs away. But Britain's The Economist estimates that the AI boom has so far created around 1 million American jobs. Also in the land of techno gloom, we're being told that smartphone addiction is tarnishing our lives. But 73% of Americans say their smartphone helps them stay informed, and 51% say their smartphone helps them feel connected to other human beings. Meanwhile, our happiness and satisfaction with our own lives is startlingly strong. 81% of Americans said in 2025 they were either very or somewhat satisfied with their personal lives. On the other hand, there are social exhaustion measures that are going up or staying disturbingly high. For example, in figures on road rage, tailgating and yelling at other drivers are down, but angry honking and deliberately cutting off other drivers are up. In fact, angry honking is way, way up from about 45% of drivers in a 2016 American Automobile Association study to 66% in 2025. But the bottom line is this: COVID drove us crazy. But since the COVID virus released its grip in a surprising number of ways, we've actually been going sane.
0: Thank you, my friend. In a moment, we honor the life of Nick Pope, the late Nick Pope, UFO expert, and a good guy, in just a moment on Coast to Coast AM. 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
4: We've been learning a lot about gold as a long-term investment, a diversification strategy, ultimately a currency, and the importance of education, who you work with, and of course, when to buy, which leads to our first question for John Ohanessian, CEO of Lear Capital. John.

0: And welcome back to Coast, George Norrie with you, former UK Ministry of Defense official on Ancient Aliens and Coast to Coast commentator Nick Pope died on April 6th of this year at the age of 60. He died in his home in Tucson, Arizona. The cause of death, stage 4 esophageal cancer that had metastasized to his liver. We're going to honor him for the next couple hours with special guests. Back a few years ago, I had a chance to ask Nick about UFOs and UAPs.
1: Well, you know, I must confess that I had a role in that.
0: Really? You did this?
1: Yes. Way back in the 90s, we wanted to rebrand this whole subject because there was just too much pop culture baggage associated with the term UFO, too much science fiction, too much conspiracy. So we didn't invent the term. It had actually been around since the late 40s, but we reinvented it and we rebranded the subject to essentially make it a defense and national security issue, which we always thought it was. And it was very interesting. I actually went to a meeting in Washington, D.C. in 2011. I briefed this to a number of very senior people, and then the U.S. followed suit, and I was very pleased when I think it was 2017, after the New York Times broke that story of ATIP and the U.S. Navy videos,
0: right.
1: One of the Navy spokespeople basically said, UAP, yeah, we borrowed that from the Brits. And that, as I say, we did that back in the 90s to just reframe the conversation.
0: So there was nothing sinister going on here?
1: No. I mean, some people have read a little bit more into it. They've said it's all about perception management and it's a psyop. I don't think there's anything sinister about just, you know, using language a little bit more precisely, and that's what we wanted to do.
0: Now, the end of May, NASA held a UAP meeting. Give us a synopsis of that meeting, and they expect something in July. What might that be?
1: It's really interesting because, of course, as you know, just a few years, if you'd have picked up the phone as a journalist or broadcaster and said to NASA, I want a statement on UFOs, they would have said, we're not interested, we don't do this. And now here they are doing a study, having a meeting, the world was watching. I think, you know, the most interesting point about it was that it happened at all, because as I say, mm-hmm. a few years ago this would just never have been entertained. But there you had all these scientists basically saying, yeah, we're taking this seriously, we're taking a look. And of course Dr. Sean Kirkpatrick from the Pentagon's Arrow office was there. Basically he has the government lead on this, and NASA essentially said, look, we will support Arrow, and we will give the scientific and technical advice. You know, it's because it's important that in our study of this, we follow the scientific method and we take a data-led approach.
0: Well, what do you expect? Do you think something interesting is going to come out of these hearings and meetings?
1: Well, I'm not sure that the NASA study, I mean, look, I have tremendous respect for the people there, and I actually have met a couple of them, I think, over the years. But with the best will in the world, they don't have access to the classified information that the Department of Defense have. So in one sense, they're going into this with one hand tied behind their back. Now, to be fair, that NASA now do have an officer embedded within the DoD's Arrow program, and they will obviously give the scientific advice, and there will be some people in NASA involved with this that have security clearances, but for the most part, NASA have said, and I support this, they've said, look, we want to do this at an unclassified level so we can be as open and transparent as possible. That's the good news. The bad news, of course, is that DoD have a whole load of classified data that those folks won't get to.
0: Nick, in your opinion, is there something else going on here that is pushing NASA to work on these UAP stories?
1: That's a really interesting question. I think

0: part of me thinks, well, maybe with James Webb Space Telescope and the search for these so-called techno-signatures, maybe people do know or suspect something. But maybe it's just, you know, trying to hedge your bets. Think, you know, we might find something. Let's try and get ahead of the narrative.
1: After the break, I want to talk about David Grush, the intelligence officer who has gone public in a very strange way, and get your take on that story.
0: Sure thing.
1: But in your career, now you were manning the desk at the United Kingdom's British Ministry of Defense, looking at UFO stories. Have you ever been seen a time that it's so close to getting more information out to the public?
0: No. Maybe you feel it too.
1: I feel
0: it. Reach out and touch it time.
1: It's a great feeling, isn't it?
0: Yeah. Vindication.
1: Well, we've worked at it long enough, Nick, haven't we?
0: Yeah, we've been in the trenches, you and I, you know, over the years. Our time is coming.
1: Now, we believe that they've known about these objects since the beginning of time. What do they tell us when they start coming out with information about why they didn't tell us before?
0: Well, that's going to be an interesting one. As you say, this phenomenon is as old as humanity, if not older. There's no real problem with saying, you know, imagine the president tomorrow saying, my fellow Americans, people of the world, we're not alone. The real problem is what the next sentence should be, because it's, and by the way, we've kept this from you for nearly 80 years.
1: He is survived by his wife, American anthropologist Elizabeth Weiss, who's on the line with us here. Elizabeth, our condolences. We loved Nick Pope. He was one of the best.
2: Thank you so much for having me on. I think that Nick was so genuine. You know, what you saw, what you heard from when he was on the radio or when he was meeting fans or, you know, on the road with ancient aliens, or if you just ran into him in a store. And Nick Pope was Nick, and he was never fake, and he always was seeking the truth, and he did that till the very, very end.
1: When you first met him, Elizabeth, and he told you he had dealt with UFOs and investigating them, what did you think?
2: Well, I'm a complete skeptic, as Nick oftentimes pointed out, but I'm a skeptic with an open mind. I haven't changed my mind yet, but you know, my mind is open to you know, what could be out there. So we had so many interesting conversations about this, and one of the things about Nick and I is that we could talk about anything, and you know, disagree and still get along so well. But also, I feel like I've learned a whole lot of stuff from him over the 15 years that I was with him. A lot of things that I never even thought of looking into, in part because I, of course, heard so many of his interviews, but also I proofread some of his work, much of his work, and of course, he proofread mine. And so we each gave we gave each other educations in our fields, which was an exciting partnership. And, you know, just it was always interesting.
1: I was with Nick a couple of years ago at an event, and he kept nudging me to buy him a beer. And I said, well, I don't drink a lot of beer, Nick. He says, yeah, but I will.
2: But I can imagine Nick saying that.
1: But wherever he went, whether it was Ancient Aliens, live events on Coast to Coast with me, people just thought the world of him. He loved his job. He loved what he did. And the important thing, Elizabeth, I found about Nick Pope and the credibility that he brought to us was that he truly believed what he was doing.
2: Absolutely. And, you know, he was really a hard worker, and he really wanted, you know, as to figure out what was going on in the sky. It wasn't just, you know, a spiel for him. It was really, he put all his heart and soul into it. But the other thing is, you know, he was just such a genuine person, genuinely

0: kind, genuinely nice, and genuinely curious. And I realized that pretty much immediately when I met him, and knew right away that that my parents would love him and so forth. And that, we got married just about 3 months after we met, and it was only the 10th day that we had been in each other's company because we were separated by the ocean, right? I was in California at the time, and he was still in the UK. And when my mother met him, she said, Elizabeth, you're going to have a lot of fun. And I just, that's probably the best way to describe our 15 years together.
1: And you did. And Elizabeth, if you ever need anything, you've got our number. We're there to help you, my dear. Thank you, everything you do. Elizabeth Weiss, talking about her husband, Nick Pope. It breaks me up. We'll be back with more in a moment on Coast to Coast.
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1: We're honoring the life of ufologist Nick Pope. When we come back after the break, Jason Martell joins us, along with several other people who will be joining us to talk about the life of Nick Pope. Next hour, Jason will stay with me and we'll take your calls talking about it. The great Nick Pope. Paranormal Podcast Network is with us, but Tom, I want to tell you, you knew Nick as well. What a great guy, huh?
2: Wow, you know, I'm really sorry. 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
6: And welcome back to Coast, George Norrie with you as we talk about the life of Nick Pope, ufologist and Coast to Coast past guest who passed away a few months ago of cancer. We've got several guests that are going to pop in for the rest of this hour. Jason Martell will be with me this hour and next hour taking your calls. Jason is a researcher, pioneering researcher in ancient civilization technologies that has garnered attention through media platforms, including the History Channel, Discovery Channel, Sci-Fi Channel, BBC, our show. Jason became a fixture on the History Channel's longstanding program, Ancient Aliens, and tours the country with our buddy Giorgio Tsoukalos on Ancient Aliens Live. Jason, my friend, how you doing?
7: Doing great, George. Thank you for having the show, and it's an honor to celebrate Nick tonight.
6: You thought the world of him, did you not?
7: I mean, you know, Nick is an OG. I've known Nick, but I've been aware of Nick for years. And when I first saw him on camera in the late 90s, he wasn't even on our side yet. I mean, he was the UK Ministry of Defense voice for ufology. And when you saw him on camera, he was a serious character. So, you know, his background and legacy from that standpoint, then coming to our side, speaking out, still maintaining his clearances. I mean, it was a very bold move. So he had my respect before I even knew him.
6: I was talking to Nick's wife about how Nick asked me to get him a beer. You ran into him at a McDonald's or something, didn't you?
7: It's a little more than that. You know, Nick, William Henry, and Giorgio, you know, the four of us were on tour all of last year. And you know, when you're on the road, it's quite an honor to get to be on stage in front of 1,000 fans, you know, over and over. But it's a lot of travel, and we would drive hundreds of miles over a weekend to get to 3 different shows. It was a mandatory stop to go to McDonald's because Nick, depending on the time of day, he needed his chicken McNuggets, or he really needed his morning breakfast. And if we got to McDonald's and they had stopped serving breakfast, holy moly. You see another side of Nick Pope come out.
6: Jason, we're going to bring in 3 special guests this half hour, but stay with me and keep your mic on because I want you to chime in whenever you want, okay?
7: Thank you.
6: Author and investigative mythologist William Henry has been writing about human transformation and mergers with technology for years. He's an author, a spiritual advisor. He's on the History Channel's Ancient Aliens Ascension program as well. Here's William Henry. William, my friend, how you been?
8: Oh, very well, George. It's so good to hear your voice.
6: You too, my friend. And thank you for joining us to talk about the life of Nick Pope, whom I knew you had a very close relationship with.
8: Yeah, like Jason, I grew close to Nick while we were on the road. And I want to just give my condolences to Elizabeth. In my view, the only thing you ever need to know about Nick Pope is the way he would speak on the phone to Elizabeth. I have never heard a man, a husband, a boyfriend, anybody speak with such total love and adoration to any other human being. And it always touched my heart when I would be riding down. We'd be in, you know, blasting through Nebraska in a Suburban, and Nick would be on the phone with Elizabeth. And it was just the most deeply touching thing.
6: What is your favorite Nick Pope story, William?
8: Oh my gosh, I have so many. It just kind of got to the point, though, with our Ancient Aliens live show. I would sit on stage next to Nick, and after doing the show so many times, we started to kind of develop some gags together. And often all it would take would be for Nick to just look at me a certain way, and I would just have to swallow an absolute belly laugh. The guy just had such a humor and intelligence and a gentleness about him that always brought you back to that center of just kindness. Be right about what you're saying and think about what you're saying and treat other people with great respect.
6: Nick had told you before
7: to
6: you
7: do this. George, I'm sorry, I have to do this. You ready, William?
8: Right.
6: All right, what is that? What is that, guys?
8: It was one of Nick's inside jokes on stage.
7: Yeah, leave it. Go ahead. You got to tell him, man. We're on the air.
6: Is it a story you can tell us?
8: Well, we would have a section in the show about Göbekli Tepe, and then how it was. And Giorgio would go on to this elaborate story about how a lamb was involved in the discovery, and so Nick named the lamb, started calling her Flissy or Flossy, and drew pictures of her on his paper on the stage. And then it got to the point where he would just, as Jason just did, he would look at us and just kind of gently go, bah. And it was all we could do to maintain.
6: I love that. Well, William, thank you for popping in and joining us. And come on back to Coast anytime, all right?
8: Thank you, George. I'll look very much forward to do it. And God bless Nick Pope.
6: William Henry, dear friend. Author and filmmaker James Fox is with us, one of the best in the business. James, welcome to the show.
9: Well, George, thank you so much for having me on. I stayed up late because I just love Nick Pope and have so much respect for him. And he is, you know, one of the reasons why I ended up doing what I do. I remember my father, who was incredibly supportive in many ways until I started to follow UFOs. And he was highly skeptical and, you know, it's a dead end street, there's nothing to it, blah, blah, blah. And like about a year or two into my journey, my father watched something while he was in London, and he contacted me and he said, God, there's a guy, this guy's name's Nick Pope. He's former, you know, he's working with the Ministry of Defense, and he's talking about UFO encounters, and he's really credible. And that actually got my father, was one of the people that highly influenced my father to support what I was doing. And Nick was one of probably the first 5 to 10 people that I interviewed. And I just had so much respect and admiration for him. And he was so articulate and so funny. I miss him so much. I really do.
6: James, we've lost some great ufologists. Stanton Friedman, of course, Bud Hopkins, James Max, John Mack. We've lost some good ones. How much of a dent is this going to put into the field of investigating?
9: Well, you know, somebody said to me that one of the last things he said to a number of people was that I hope I move the needle. And Nick, you absolutely moved the needle in a major way. You influenced people like my father, who was a huge skeptic. You were intelligent, you were articulate, you were measured, and you were incredible, and I will miss you forever. I stayed up late tonight because I respect him so much. And a lot of people are frustrated, like, Oh, well, Nick knew a lot more than what he could actually say, and that's probably true.
6: All right, you my know, friend. We think the world of you, James. You come on back anytime, all right?
9: Thanks so much, George. I appreciate it.
6: James Fox. And, of course, Paul Hynek is the son of the late Dr. J. Allen Hynek. You've heard that name, the astronomer who ran the Air Force's UFO investigations and whose career inspired Project Blue Book. Paul is a Wharton MBA who has taught finance and cryptocurrency at Pepperdine and has built a career across technology and entertainment. Goes to many UFO events all around the country. We see him everywhere. Here he is, Paul Hynek. Hello, Paul. How you been?
10: Hi, George. Pleasure to be here again.
6: And thank you, my friend, for joining us for this tribute to Nick Pope. I sure miss that guy.
10: Yeah, so do I. And I want to echo what William said about condolences to Elizabeth. Nick spoke of you, Elizabeth, at the drop of a hat. And I could see the love he had for you as well. You know, George, Nick reminded me of my father. My father worked for the Air Force, as you mentioned. Nick worked for the Ministry of Defense. So it's two governments, but it's that same file cabinet of secrets. And, you know, kind of same trajectory, starting off as a skeptic, then not as a believer, because that's not a word that scientists use, but more of an acceptor of the accumulated weight of the data.
6: What's amazing about your dad, too, Paul, is he was a skeptic investigator for the Air Force, but all of a sudden when he investigated the Socorro, New Mexico UFO case, and the police officer, Lonnie Zamorek, he became a believer, didn't he?
10: Yeah, and I was in Socorro with Jacques Vallée. We did an interview there, and he told me that's the case that made my dad feel comfortable speaking in public, not only about crafts, but about bodies and aliens.
6: Do you think Nick at least got a feeling of UFO disclosure coming from government before he passed on?
10: I think so, because Nick is the kind of guy that I think people would just disclose things to. He seemed to have, you know, relentless curiosity, but also he had that sort of government demeanor of knowing how to firewall certain information. So I think he, you know, as James said, he did move the needle, but he also, I think, probably made a lot of people feel trusting and confident that they could share information with him.
6: And you ran into Nick at some events every once in a while, did you not?
10: Oh, yeah, quite often. And he developed a greeting for us, which was, "Hi, Nick," which we could both use. And he got a big laugh out of that. And, you know, shortly before he passed, I emailed him and I said, "Nick, I sure hope that first contact is with a Brit because they just have a much better sense of diplomacy than we Yanks."
6: It's incredible that they had a department, and the guy who ran it was Nick Pope.
10: Yeah, the UFO desk. You know, I came across some words that he said shortly before he passed there. I think were really meaningful. "Let's not be mournful. Let's be grateful and keep looking up." And that's the spirit I really take from Nick.
6: That's the way to do it. Paul, look forward to seeing you at a live event once in a while, and you take care of yourself.
10: All right. Thank you, George.
6: Paul Hynek, and the son of the late Dr. J. Allen Hynek. I remember as a kid reading stories on Project Blue Book and looking at the name J. Allen Hynek, and the fact that we talk to his son now, and he's on the show, and he's a believer in extraterrestrial life. It's truly amazing. Let's bring in Jason Martell again. Jason, what wonderful people we have in this business, don't we?
11: It's really an honor. And yes, it is quite mind-blowing to speak to such esoteric people such as Paul and William and others. And Nick himself, again, he was just above the bar when we talk about ufologists. He was one of those people, you know, just like Paul's father, you know, Allen Hynek, that were connected, that were in the inside. And so, you know, it's just, there's different levels to people, and Nick was always Nick, which was an interesting characteristic, you know, for him.
6: He always seemed to be so smooth talking about extraterrestrial possibilities, didn't he?
11: You know, Nick was like a rock star. I mean, we would bump into people at a McDonald's, coming out of a hotel, and he would always just have such a professional demeanor. Quick responses, witty, very informative, you know, maybe a little short when we're
7: you know, in public and we're moving between locations, but always respectful to people. But just people just always recognize, you're Nick Pope. Oh my God, it's Nick Pope. It's really great.
6: Yeah, how did people react to him on the Ancient Alien tours?
7: Well, you know, Nick was kind of like, he was the narrator of the show, and he opened the show, and so he got the energy up really high. And, you know, he just had this pace about how he would speak, which was very professional, but felt like he was very concerned and, you know, was very much on top of the latest information. He would use quotes that still to this day inspire me. One of them, I remember he would quote Stephen Dick from NASA saying that we're most likely living with a universe that's populated by intelligent thinking machines. That's a deep statement, which basically means that our AI most likely is going to interact with another AI out there from another civilization before it's us talking to like actual aliens. It's our tech talking to each other. He had very deep insights and an interesting way of phrasing things.
6: And God love him, but he seemed to go very fast once he got the cancer. Is that just my impression?
7: You know, Nick, he was very thoughtful. And again, I can't speak to his, you know, his deep personal life, but how he held himself, he was doing his research, radio shows, appearances with us on the road, you know, up until it wasn't, you know, physically possible for him. So every time I spoke to Nick, he always had a very positive demeanor, very positive attitude. Just honestly, very inspiring on many levels, from personal as well as professional.
6: Did he keep his health issue kind of quiet?
7: To me, and I would think to the team, yes. You know, I can't speak to his health longevity before, you know, knowing what his issues were, but Nick was always a really healthy, you know, lively, energetic person, literally all the way up until, you know, he wasn't able to participate anymore. So yes, to me, it was quite a shock. I think to everyone else as well, just did not see, you know, that type of a decline happening so fast, unfortunately.
6: What is the disclosure movement lost with the loss of Nick Pope?
7: Well, you know, on the professional side, you know, he's just a very informed individual and he has a deep knowledge base. But we're losing someone who can communicate to the general public and make it interesting. He's just got that special way of talking about these topics.
6: When we come back in a moment with Jason Martell, we're going to take your phone calls talking about UFOs and the life of Nick Pope. We've got another clip of Nick to listen to as well, but the lines are open. Share some stories.
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14: From ABC News, I'm Dave Packer. Chinese President Xi Jinping kicked off a high-profile state visit to Washington, receiving a rare plainside welcome Wednesday night from President Trump.
15: Big things, of course, on the agenda, talking about trade and tariffs, Taiwan, the issue of AI, artificial intelligence, and also Iran. And this is going to be a big question about what pressure, if any, the president pushes on China because of the issue with Iran as Iran's biggest trading partner and the purchaser of Iranian oil.
14: ABC's Karen Travers on Capitol Hill.
16: I would have suggested the president not invite Xi Jinping to Washington for such a lavish welcome.
14: Lawmakers like Republican Senator Roger Wicker urging President Trump to confront Xi directly over China's rapid military buildup and ongoing human rights abuses. At the UN General Assembly, Iranian President Masoud Pezeshkian struck an incredibly defiant tone following threats from the Trump administration, stating explicitly that Iran will not bend the knee to the U.S.
17: We have proven that we're not afraid of fighting, of war, a war that is defensive in nature, and we will stand in defense of our beloved Iran, our homeland, until our last breath.
14: Flock Safety CEO was a no-show for a Senate hearing on the surveillance industry. The Senate wanted to put the spotlight on what happens behind those roadside cameras as neighborhoods across the country push back in both red and blue states, citing privacy concerns. Senator Dick Durbin, ranking member, Judiciary Subcommittee on Crime and Counterterrorism, insisted that there must be a path to constitutional use of these cameras.
18: We've got to find a way to balance in America privacy and security. I think there is a balance. Congress needs to lead the way.
14: Automated license plate readers are at the heart of these lawsuits and criminal charges alleging police officers have misused the technology to track people in their personal lives. You're listening to ABC News.
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14: A fiery crash during a training flight in the North

0: of Wales. ABC chief foreign correspondent Ian Pannell has more from London.
1: A dramatic escape in the skies over Britain. Two Royal Air Force pilots ejecting from their plane. The out-of-control fast jet trailing smoke and flames as it plummeted to the ground, exploding in a massive fireball.
0: Those pilots managed to safely float to the ground and were treated for minor injuries. An Idaho mystery could lead to a possible break in a Chicago cold case.
2: On December 4th, 1982, a man was found dead in a church in Boise. For 43 years, he's only been known as the Unknown Wanderer. But now Ada County Sheriff's detectives say they have finally identified that man as Dr. Matthew Francis Bitkowski. He died of self-inflicted cyanide poisoning. Earlier in 1982, seven people were killed in the Chicago area after taking Tylenol capsules that had been laced with cyanide. The sheriff says while they cannot place Bitkowski in Chicago as being the Tylenol killer, they did find photos of him in Chicago and a hand-drawn map of Chicago. Detective Tim Cooper says questions remain.
3: The office may have identified some possible connection between Dr. Bitkowski and the 1982 events.
2: Alex Stone, ABC News.
0: After Treasury yields spiked in price, all three major indices suffered losses Wednesday, including the Dow Jones Industrial Average, which lost more than 350 points. Dave Packer, ABC News.
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1: We're talking about the life of ufologist Nick Pope, who passed away at the age of 60 a few months ago of esophageal cancer. He was one heck of a guy. 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
1: And welcome back to Coast. George Norrie, along with ufologist Jason Martell, will take your calls this hour as we talk about the life of Nick Pope, who passed away at the age of 60 of esophageal cancer just a few months ago. He was one heck of a guy. I had a chance to talk to him several times, but 3 years ago, we were talking about the progress toward disclosure. Here's what he had to say.
5: Oh, well, it's just been amazing. I mean, we've had story after story, revelation after revelation. Perhaps we'll touch on some of them, but we had one of the first stories was the big Chinese spy balloon saga and then the other shoot downs that followed it. But we've had David Grush, we've had NASA entering the fray, we've had another report from the Office of the Director of National Intelligence, we've had public hearings in Congress, and then we've just had the defense bill with the UAP provisions in. So it's just been nonstop.
1: Are we getting closer to disclosure?
5: I think we are. I mean, it's you know, there's always a debate to be had about what disclosure will look like, whether it will be a single moment in time or whether it will be a process that one day we'll just look back and say, oh, it's kind of happened. And I favor that latter theory or model in some way. But absolutely, every one of these events that took place last year is a step on that road, and there's more to come, of course, in 2024, and I'm sure we'll get into some of that too.
1: Absolutely. Nick, let's talk a little bit about David Grush, former intelligence officer, whistleblower, testified before Congress. What do you think of what he says?
5: Well, first, I think it's important to say he is who he says he is, and he did what he says he did. I mean, he was one of the intelligence community representatives on the UAP task force when Jay Stratton was the director of it, and his job, or one of them, was to go around and assess all this within. I mean, his testimony is that he's spoken to 40 people, but and people are saying, well, you know, anyone

0: can speak to 40 people, 40 insiders, people in the system, in the military, in the intelligence community with knowledge of these programs. And he came back and he said, yeah, everything that we were told for years was a crazy conspiracy theory, all these crash retrieval programs, reverse engineering programs. He says, and he testified under oath, federal offense if that's false, testified under an oath that it's all true.
1: Yeah, it's fascinating. We'll come back to him in a moment. You were talking about the Chinese spy balloons. That was a weird story.
0: It was, and it's kind of like two different stories rolled into one, because the first shoot down was absolutely a Chinese spy balloon. I mean, there's zero debate about that, and we've got all the close-up images of it. They recovered the signals intelligence array that was slung underneath it. But what's really interesting about the story is the three other shoot-downs, Northern Alaska, Yukon, and Lake Huron, and we've heard much less about those. And it's really interesting because there are some pictures, apparently, and the U.S. military had said, well, we can't release the film because it would disclose the capabilities of our systems. Almost the next week, they released that really close, crystal-clear imagery of the Russian jet trying to bring down the Reaper drone. So a little bit of double standards there, and we, as I say, we still don't know what those three other objects were.
1: Strange. I wouldn't count them as UFOs. They were probably all Chinese, don't you think?
0: That's certainly a possibility, but it is odd that they would say, be very upfront about the first one and give us such good images and give us nothing, really, about the next three.
1: There's an office within the Secretary of Defense called the All Domain Anomaly Resolution Office. In the investigating unidentified flying objects, UAPs, and it was headed up by Dr. Sean Kirkpatrick, who quit this year. What happened there?
0: Well, this is really interesting. He stepped down and right at the end of the year, and his deputy, Timothy Phillips, is now doing the job on a temporary basis. We'll see if he gets the permanent job or whether it goes to someone else. But there is a debate about whether he jumped or whether he was pushed, frankly. He had lost confidence of certainly a number of the whistleblowers who have come forward. And one of Arrow's roles is to go through the people's testimony who come forward and say, look, we have knowledge of some of these historical programs. But because of statements that he made, he's lost the confidence of those whistleblowers. So, you know, it's not clear whether his going was really a long-term aim of his or whether it does reflect this loss of confidence. But whatever happens, it's an interesting thing going into the new year, because are we going to get more of the same, or does this represent a possible change of direction in U.S. government policy on UAP? We don't know yet, but we'll probably find out fairly early in the new year.
1: When you talk about loss of confidence of these whistleblowers, do you mean that they're not telling us as much as they should, or that he's not happy with what they've said?
0: Well, he made some remarks about David Grush, which were seen to be disparaging. He was seen, now I don't know the rights or wrongs of this, and as always, that's not necessarily the issue. The issue is perception. And even if he was right about David Grush, the perception is that he was maligning him and essentially calling him a liar by saying that he's reached out to him several times and asked him to come in. And David Grush says, I never received that invitation. Well, maybe this is a miscommunication, but it's all perception.
1: And who do you believe?
0: Well, I don't like to say, because I don't know either of them personally, and it is possible that there's just been a mix-up somewhere, and emails have gone astray, and messages have perhaps been misconstrued.

0: Republican on it, both in the Senate and in the House. And so far in the UK, parliamentarians, both in the House of Commons and the House of Lords, have not been as forthright on this subject as their U.S. colleagues. It only takes one or two, but it's got to start somewhere. And so far in the U.K., it just hasn't started.
1: But when it does, I think it's going to start in a big way, Nick.
0: I think so. I hope so. And as I say, all it takes is a couple of courageous members of Parliament to say, you know what, I don't want to be fobbed off with the standard line. This is a defense and national security issue, and I'm going to demand some answers.
1: The late Nick Pope passed away on April 6th of this year at the age of 60 of esophageal cancer. Jason Martell with us. We'll take your calls this hour as well. Jason, he almost worked right up to the last day of his illness, did he not?
2: He did. And, you know, I mean, Nick was just a vivacious person. You can hear it in his voice right there in that clip. Anything he talked about, it was the Nick Pope energy level, you know, and infused with that British accent and those British words where he could really just be salient and making a point, but then it would have this extra slickness because it's got some British humor like inserted in there. So he just had a very unique way of speaking in a very energetic and uplifting way.
1: What would you love our audience to take back and remember about Nick Pope?
2: There's probably a few things, you know, that I can at least recollect on. You know, as William said, last year in 2025, we toured the U.S. and did many, many shows together with Nick Pope. And he was always just such a delight, you know, on stage and off stage. And so as an example, I'd give you like one of the things as an insight to Nick. You know, we had this line where William Henry would start to talk about Orion and the constellations and how things line up. And then Nick would kind of be the pickup between us two. And he would say, so what you're telling me is that there's these monuments that line up all over the globe. Do I have that right? And he would look over at me, and that would be my line to then kick it over and say, that's right, Nick, because there's 30 ancient cultures that all seem to reference these three constellations, which there are, Orion, Pleiades, and Sirius. And so we had this line on stage where he would look at me and say, do I have that right? And I would say, yes, Nick, and I would pick up my line. We did that so many times on stage that jokingly, It would be off stage stuff. Like we're at a stoplight and he'd look over and say, wow, there's three more lights until we make a left. He'd be like, oh, Jason, is it true that we have three more lights? Do I have that right? Right? So he would use these out of context things in our life where he would just always make me laugh. It was so appreciated.
1: How do you feel about the possibility of disclosure, Jason? Do you think we're getting closer?
2: Not the disclosure I'm hoping for. I would say it kindly that there is a disclosure being scripted from what I can see of the 80 years of obfuscation, that now something is like there's a light turned on that hasn't been turned on before. But I also have caution around what type of a disclosure this would be. Is it all encompassing? Maybe not. But I do feel the intrepidation of something is building, something will come out. But if we look at the evidence trail of what's trickling out, it's kind of the same tune. So I don't put a lot of like eggs into the basket of disclosure. Having said that, please prove me wrong and come out and let everything out of the bag. I'm okay with that.
1: Let's take calls with Jason Martell for the rest of this hour. Let's go to Brian in Indianapolis, east of the Rockies. Hello, Bri.
3: Hey, George. Good morning, sir. How are you?
1: Good to hear from you.
3: Yes, sir. Good to hear from you, and hello to the Coast family. Hey, Jason, I just want to say my wife and I, Chris, saw you guys at the Ancient Aliens Tour down in Nashville, Indiana, last March.
2: Oh, nice.
3: And, yes, it was an awesome, awesome show, man. And the meet and greet afterwards was great. You guys were informative. Nick was a character acting up during the meet and greet. And one of the pictures that we got was with you guys, you were given the peace sign. We thought, me and my wife, Chris, laughed about that. But I just want to say, man, Nick, you're right. He had

0: energy about him, and he was so passionate about this subject. You know, and
1: yes,
0: his British accent, we're gonna miss that. At least we got him, you know, recorded episodes. But his passion and energy and his British accent always caught the, you know, when he spoke, you listened, because he yep. always had something hilarious to say. And I just want you, Jason, and Giorgio, and David Childers, and William Henry, to keep carrying the torch and moving the needle, and help people like Luis Elizondo and David DeLong. I think it's David DeLong, Tom DeLong. My bad.
1: There you go.
0: To help, you know, bring this, keep this out in the forefront, and just please keep moving the needle, as Nick would say. And we appreciate you. I know the Coach family appreciates all that you guys do. And George, we appreciate everything that you and your crew do. Tommy, especially, he's a character. But I just we're gonna miss him. And it's, you know, we've lost a lot of them. The next man up or the next woman up, as the saying goes. And we'll just keep pushing forward to get to this disclosure eventually. That's all I got to say. Y'all have a good evening. Good night, Coach family. And, George, I'll talk to you guys later.
2: Thank you, Brian. Appreciate it. Well said, huh, Jason?
1: Yeah, and if you caught that, he said Nashville, Indiana, not Tennessee. And I remember that show, and it was a wonderful town, wonderful people. So, yeah, thank you.
2: You packed them in, didn't you?
1: We did. We had full, like, 1,200, you know, seat, full house audience. A bunch of those pictures are up on the site that you have linked up, ancientastronauts.com. You can see lots of shots of myself and Nick and William and Giorgio. We take selfies after each show. But it was just a wonderful experience to get to share the stage with Nick in that way.
2: We get texts and tweets. Tom, what do you have for Jason?
3: You know, George, I remember when Brian called me and he said, hey, I'm going to that Ancient Alien. You think I can meet Jason and the guys? You think you can do that for me? He was so excited. He's such a good guy. Darla from Houston says, the events you and Tommy attended with Nick sound amazing. She wants to know if you have a favorite memory of an event with him.
1: Is that for George or myself?
3: That's for either of us.
1: Go ahead, George.
2: Really, you go first.
1: Okay. I think one of the earliest memories I have of Nick was, I did not know him that well yet, and we had just finished a conference together, and he was like, let's go get a beer. Does that sound nice? And I was like, sure, man. Let's go get a beer, you know? So he was an inspired person to go grab a beer with, for sure.
2: That's exactly the story I was going to say. I mentioned it to Elizabeth, his wife, when I was with him. I had known him for a couple of years, but I wanted to call it a night. And he said, let's go get a beer. And I went, I'm not a big beer drinker, Nick. He says, but I am. Come buy me one. So off we went.
1: Perfect.
2: Classy guy. He really was. When you first met him, what did you think?
1: Well, when I first met Nick, I thought he was a very serious person. You know, we were passing through the halls, and again, like a conference setting, maybe at Alien Con or something like that, you know, in like the very early ones. So I was like, wow, he's a serious character. How lucky are we to have someone of his caliber walking the floor, you know, of a conference like this? So it was more honor and respect when I first encountered Nick.
2: Ancient Aliens has been on the History Channel how many years now?
1: Well, I was on since season one, episode one. So I think we're looking around 16 years now, which is nuts.
2: Has Nick been on since then?
1: I mean, he was on, I think, from the very early seasons. You can definitely see him contributing to the show. I would say that he was probably there around season three or four would be my guess, and then a consistent member ever since he started.
2: And what's your latest book, Ancient Astronauts, or do you have another one out?
1: That's still the book, Ancient Astronauts, and it's there on ancientastronauts.com.
2: Jason Martell's website is linked up at coasttocoastam.com, and you also have Knowledge Apocalypse, the 10-year anniversary edition, right?
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1: We're talking about UFOs and the life of the late Nick Pope. We're taking your calls with Jason Martell, so jump aboard on Coast to Coast AM. This being Wednesday, of course, that means two more great programs for you insiders from the Art Bell Vault.
2: That's right. We cranked open those doors. We have a vault of over 500 programs. So we went back to 1998. Art spoke to author Robert Ghostwolf as they discussed the discovery of an ancient artificial formation in the Rocky Mountains that resembled the face on Mars. And then we went back to 1994. Art's guest was Dr. Richard Boylan for a conversation about the alien abduction phenomenon. Folks, we invite you to listen. This is classic audio. It's available to Coast Insiders. George, you need to become a Coast Insider, and it's really very simple.
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6: And welcome back, George Norrie, along with Jason Martell. Jason, thank you for staying with us tonight, by the way. I appreciate that.
7: It's my pleasure. It's an honor to celebrate Nick's life.
6: Did Nick ever talk about what happened after he left the British Ministry of Defense? What happened to that division he was heading up?
7: You know, he didn't necessarily speak of that division, but, you know, James Fox earlier mentioned about him, you know, having clearances and such and maintaining those as he stepped out of office. There were many times when we were on the road when I would, you know, be like, Nick, come on, man. You know, anything to do that you can tell us, Kecksburg, anything special that you own. And he was always very thoughtful to say, you know, he has to maintain clearances on certain topics, but he can talk about things as long as he doesn't, you know, interfere with those. So I just always enjoyed his ability to articulate some of the nuances of what's going on, and being very tied into people like Grush and others to articulate his point. So he was just always on it.
6: Let's go to the phones. Aaron in Fountain Valley, California. Hi, Aaron.
8: Hey, George. How are you?
6: Good. I hope you are, too.
8: Good. Hey, Jason, how are you?
7: Doing great. Thanks for calling in.
8: Thanks for being such a big friend to Nick. And I just wanted to say Nick was always the most honest and really in pursuit of the truth that I've ever seen. And he never even thought about anything else but that ambitiously.
7: He really did. He was one of the people who have put in decades into this field, and we owe him, you know, forever on that, for that.
6: When I first interviewed him, Jason, 23 years ago, I thought I was going to get some government official who was into denial, and he just opened up. He was amazing, wasn't he?
7: He still is, you know, in our minds, like looking back, and thankfully, you know, because we went on tour. There's so many photos of us taking selfies with our fans. I'm sure there's thousands of photos across social media. And Nick's always right in the center. I mean, I have probably about a handful to 20 of those on ancientastronauts.com that people can just click behind the scenes and see all these fun shots of Nick. But he always just had this effervescence energy about him even when he was being serious.
6: Did he share with you his thoughts on extraterrestrial life?
7: I mean, he obviously was a believer, you know, but like Elizabeth and others said, he had his sides of being skeptical and wanting to see the evidence. Mm-hmm. But I think from his standpoint, the data is an overwhelming, you know, obvious from the science, looking at the possibilities like Drake equation and others, the expanding possibilities that we're not alone, to the evidence that we talk about, like on Ancient Aliens in our scripts. You know, we filmed so many episodes. We did a bunch of episodes where we were doing roundtable discussions called Ancient Aliens Origins. And we all had to sit around and literally, like actors, learn our lines and say them, you know, and do several takes. Nick always nailed his lines. We would just look at him and be like, "You're a machine. How do you do it?"
6: We called him One Take Nick, didn't we?
7: One Take Nick. You know, he was, he just had the energy every take and was very articulate.
6: What would you say the community will miss the most about his departure?
7: I think the optics of Nick, you know, from a figure in our community are, you know, we've lost one of the greats. He's up there with, you know, Daniken, Sitchin, Stanton Friedman, others who devoted their life and had their hand in the research. Nick's a unique character because he crossed the line of, you know, being on the inside, understanding that there is an obfuscation of the evidence and crossing that line and still being aware that it's there, but navigating it in a very professional way and you know, picking up the torch to show others that there's merit on this topic. And he always, again, does it through a very articulate lens, through science, through politics, making his point so that anyone who has not heard this would be overwhelmed to say that, wow, there's a whole bunch of evidence to support what seems to be happening on this disclosure movement.
6: Text and tweets keep rolling in. What do you have there, Tommy?
9: This one is from Sandra in Waco, Texas. She wants to know if Nick was really aware of his contribution to ufology and what it really meant to others.
6: I think he was, Jason, don't you?
7: Yes, sir. I mean, I'll give you an example. When we would do meet and greets after the Ancient Aliens Live, Nick's like a celebrity. There would be like three or four ladies that would want to have a Nick sandwich and take photos with Nick. You know, Nick was just an effervescence of his energy where he was very much, you know, revered as a researcher. But as a person, if you spoke to him, you instantly got a flavor that this dude was cool. He wasn't just what you thought he was on camera.
6: And he was a nice guy, Jason.
7: He truly was, yeah. And he would talk to anyone that stopped him on the street, you know, and that happened a lot. They would recognize, "My God, you're Nick Pope." And he would be like, "Hello, yes, oh, well, it's very nice to meet you." And take a photo, sign something, and then be on his way, you know, in a thoughtful manner.
6: Did he ever talk about who he admired in the field of ufology?
7: I mean, I think he admired Eric von Daniken. I know he had admired a lot of the people that are coming forward, like David Grush and others that, you know, have been speaking out. Many of the, you know, pilots that have been speaking out. So he was really an advocate of the data and evidence from these people who were speaking out, who had the clearances, who, as Nick said, they did what they said they did. They were speaking in front of authorized disclosure sessions with the Senate and Congress. You do not get there unless you're seriously vetted. So he was, I think, overwhelmed by this new slew of evidence to support the idea that what we've been banging on the drum for the last 20 years, there's a new wave of people stepping up that allow us to bring these into a larger spotlight. And that's exactly what's been happening.
6: We would do live stage shows around the country, and he was one of my guests, Jason. And he just loved being in front of a live audience, didn't he?
7: You know, he opened the show. We'd show some footage, you know, and then Nick Pope would come out and go, "Hello, welcome to Ancient Aliens Live. I'm Nick Pope." And wow, what a pleasure. And like the audience would just blow up, you know, they would freak out. And it was always great to come out to that energy. And Nick was the, you know, he was the match that lit that fire every single show.
6: Let's go to Arkansas. Rick's with us, first-time caller. Hey, Rick, go ahead. Welcome to the program.
10: Yeah, I didn't know if you'd be interested in this or not, but as a kid, I lived in northern Illinois. My parents had about 2 acres of land, and there was a school. There was a school right next door to us. And me and a couple buddies of mine from the neighborhood, we were riding our dirt bikes around on my parents' yard, and a cop came up to the fence and said, "Have you seen anybody messing with the school? We have a couple broken windows." Well, we stood there talking to him about it and everything, and all of a sudden, one of these guys that was, and we're like 10 years old, 12 years old, one of these guys from the neighborhood looks up and says, "What in the world is that?" And just above us, there was an object. It looked very, very, very similar to what you would see in Star Trek, hovering over us about 20 feet above the power lines. The cop looked up and said, "Oh, my God, I've never seen anything like that."
6: Wow.
10: Two little wings came out the side of the dome, and it took off across the sky just about power line high for as far as you could see. The cop quit talking to us about whoever broke into the school, jumped in his squad car, and took off. Now, this was just almost at dark. All night long, there was helicopters and airplanes flying over our whole county there.
6: Assess that, Jason. What do you think that was?
7: I mean, it sounds, when I hear you speaking of that, it sounds like a scene from Close Encounters. There's some orb-like object that's, you know, a UAP of some kind that is doing something. We just had some LA footage. Someone's filming for the news, and boom, there's an orb right live on the news. So, hey, there we go.
6: I heard a report yesterday that there were UFOs over Tehran. What do you think's going on?
7: I think, in my opinion, we've got, you know, when was the last time the major aerospace let something out of the bag? It was pretty much the stealth F-117 and F-35 and some of these things we've had for a couple of decades. What have they been working on? I think we're finally starting to get a glimpse now of these trans-atmospheric vehicles, Aurora projects, and whatever it is, you know, but... we've got that new type of a space plane starting to come to fruition, which is exciting.
6: Do you know Dr. David Jacobs?
7: I remember Dr. David Jacobs, yes.
6: He believes that the visitations are nefarious, that there's something very evil about it. What do you think of that?
7: Well, I remember him and, you know, John Mack both had, you know, thoughts and opinions about the negative aspects of the alien abduction experience. I don't know. I have personal friends that are abductees, right? And there's always been this message of, threaded through their experiences, of a warning, of some apocalyptic warning to us. But again, they don't tell us the full picture, the ETs. So I think David Jacobs' research in alien abduction, again, was something that's on the books and should be added to the archives to continue to sample as we learn more about this topic. But yeah, there's obviously something there when it comes to, there's positive and negative aspects to these encounters.
6: Another first time caller, Matt's with us in Columbus, Ohio. Hello, Matthew, go ahead.
11: George, thank you, sir. Been listening to you about a year just before you took over for Art. Appreciate it. Love your show ever since.
6: Thank you, Matt.
11: My question is maybe you can answer for Nick and Jason. I'd love to hear your answer. When was that come to God aha moment, aliens exist? Not maybe, not possibly, not I can. When was it, oh, my God, yes, they're real?
6: I think for Nick's case, Jason, it was when he investigated the Rendlesham UFO case in the UK. What do you think?
7: Probably that or Kecksburg, depending on. I would say Rendlesham was probably a mysterious enough to realize that there's a presence, not just craft. You know, it's not just technology. There's a presence. So, yeah. I know for myself, it was being raised as a Christian very early on. And then having my eyes open to the view of Christianity through the lens of Zachariah Sitchin, is there a deeper history than the New King James English version? We have the Old Testament, the Akkadian, Sumerian. So I think for me, once I saw those connections, my brain kind of exploded. That was probably my moment.
6: Mine was when I was about 11, the Barney and Betty Hill abduction case. Remember that, the interrupted journey?
7: Of course.
6: Fascinating. And when I got my first radio job as a youngster, I called Benjamin Simon, their psychiatrist, up in Boston and interviewed him. And I'll always remember his answer, because I said, were they telling you the truth? And he said, they believed whatever happened to them, which I do not know, but they believe it happened to them, so they were not lying. And that was an amazing statement, Jason.
7: Right. That's pretty much read through the lines there. Yeah, it's you've been doing a good job since too, George. So yeah, thank you.
6: Where do we go next? What's on the agenda for ufology?
7: Okay, well, I said this earlier. There was a chief scientist or astrobiologist, Stephen Dick, who said, we're mostly dealing with a universe largely populated by intelligent thinking machines. As SpaceX and things start to ramp up, going to the moon, going to Mars, I think we're going to have some type of possible interaction with a technological presence that's from another civilization talking to our technological presence. It's not so much like radio signals or flesh and blood aliens talking to each other. It's artificial intelligence talking to each other. So I'm very interested to see what's going to happen when we breach the gap of actually going into space, which we're going to see here in the next few years. You know, active launches coming out of Texas and other areas, huge payloads that have never been done before, and it's going to open it up for us. So let's see, George. I want to stick around and check it out. It's going to be an interesting time.
6: I hope Nick is watching down on the show tonight, Jason, because he'd be very proud of you, my friend. Thank you for everything you do. Jason Martell. In a moment, we're going to talk about hauntings on Coast to Coast, and later on, take your calls as well.
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1: 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Prizes are non-transferable, redeemable, or exchangeable. Cash will not be awarded in lieu of merchandise or service. One entry per person per contest. 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All prizes must be picked up by winner within 2 weeks of when the prize is won during regular business hours, Monday through Friday, 8:30 a.m. to 5 p.m., excluding holidays, at 3620 Sacramento Street, Suite 204, San Luis Obispo, California. All decisions, regardless of the circumstances, are final.

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0: From ABC News, I'm Dave Packer. One day after President Trump said he may annihilate the Islamic Republic if a deal isn't reached soon to end the nearly seven-month war, Iran's President Masoud Pezeshkian, through a translator, insisting that it is his country that is the victim of terrorism, and said Iran will keep its grip on the Strait of Hormuz, that critical waterway for oil shipments and so much more.
1: We cannot let some have free access and gain their interest from a waterway while at the same time using that waterway to impose their aggressions upon us.
0: But on the sidelines, chief envoys Steve Witkoff and Jared Kushner were seen meeting for about 3 hours with Iranian officials. Little is known about the discussions, but Jennifer Gavito, former State Department Deputy Assistant Secretary for Iran and Iraq under President Biden, called the move progress.
2: So even if an agreement is a long ways off, and I think it probably is, the fact that those talks are happening are likely to at least put off another round of escalatory behavior for the time being.
0: Iran plays into conversations about to begin between President Trump and China's President Xi Jinping, who arrived in the U.S. Wednesday evening ahead of talks in Washington. ABC's Mary Bruce.
3: One big question, will Trump try to convince President Xi to pressure Iran to make a deal? President Trump has said this war will end after the election, and certainly another critical issue for this summit, the rapid growth of AI and whether there's room for cooperation between the U.S. and China.
0: Disgraced movie mogul Harvey Weinstein sentenced again, this time to 15 years in prison, appearing before a judge in a wheelchair. On Wednesday, Weinstein was convicted of sexually assaulting a production assistant in 2006. He apologized to those he says he may have hurt, but again asserted his innocence. Weinstein's 2020 conviction was overturned. You're listening to ABC News.
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0: Mississippi police are looking into the deaths of 2 Ole Miss students. ABC's Fotha Bube reports.
6: Police now racing to determine whether there's any link to kratom, a popular herbal supplement that can act as both a stimulant and an opioid. Investigators say packages from a retail store were found at each scene. Investigators say they do not have confirmed information indicating that kratom or any other substance was a contributing factor in either death.
0: A former NFL star looks to avoid prison time with a new deal on his attempted murder charge.
7: Antonio Brown faced up to 30 years in prison if he was convicted of attempted murder for allegedly firing shots at a man outside of a Miami boxing match last year. His attorney Mark Ilar said Brown would have succeeded in a defense based on Florida's Stand Your Ground law, but the prosecution's offer was too good to turn down. He says the charge will be reduced and Brown will only serve probation. He'll appear in court September 30th. Brown was extradited from Dubai, where he traveled after the shooting. Brian Clark, ABC News.
0: A Tennessee judge granted Dolly Parton's estate a temporary restraining order against the late singer's nephew, Brian Seaver, and his private security company after the estate accused Seaver of threatening to commit violence and destroy his aunt's legacy in court filings. Seaver has called the order and his firing a publicity stunt. The next hearing is scheduled for October 7th. Dave Packer, ABC News.
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1: Ghosts of Orange County and hauntings. 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
1: So I had an appointment with the surgeon, and he was told me what all he was going to do, and it was just absolutely horrendous. 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She said, okay. And my problem on my skin went away.
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4: And welcome back. George Norrie with you. Victoria Gross with us, psychic medium and paranormal investigator. She's the author of the book Ghosts of Orange County and featured in the Ghost of Hollywood book series by Maria Brooks. Victoria was also the story producer on the television series My Ghost Story and the show An Unknown Encounter. Tonight we talk about hauntings worldwide on Coast to Coast. Victoria, welcome to the program.
5: Well, thank you for having me. It's good to be here.
4: This is your first time on the show ever, isn't it?
5: Yes, it is.
4: Are you a regular listener?
5: Yes, I am. I've been listening to Coast to Coast, I remember, probably since the 90s.
4: It goes way back to the Art Bell days.
5: Yeah, right. It was right after Art Bell, yeah.
4: Tell us a little bit more about you and your background.
5: Well, my background is I am a psychic and a medium and paranormal investigator. I was the story producer on My Ghost Story, the first two specials and the first season, and then the story producer on Case Files Unknown, which aired on Destination America in 2015. And I started my psychic work probably about 40 years ago, not realizing that's what I was going to be doing. I was looking for a church, and I just moved to Corona here in California, and I found a church called Corona Light, and I thought, well, that's good. It's the name of a beer. I'll go there. And it was a great spiritualist church, so that's what started me in my training, doing psychic work. I do palmistry, crystal gazing, tarot, and I also teach different things on metaphysics.
4: That's fantastic. And how did you key in on Ghosts of Orange County out there in California?
5: I was featured in Marla Brooks' book series, The Ghosts of Hollywood, the three books. And so Schiffer, publisher, contacted me to do a book on Orange County because there were so many different places. And a lot of the stories in the book were my own, but I have also used other people and, of course, given them credit with that, their stories.
4: How many ghosts are in Orange County, Victoria?
5: Oh, I think there's a lot. I think there's a lot of ghosts everywhere. You know, being a paranormal investigator, I was really blessed to work with some wonderful groups. The first group I worked with was Rob Wodowski, who is an archaeologist. And to be honest, I wasn't really interested in hunting for ghosts. He's an archaeologist, and so we would just do these old homes and just like Rosemary Clooney's home and just different places that we could go into. And being an antique dealer, I always loved the antique part of it. And so part of the joke was after a while, they would send me in first just to get that out of my system because I'm looking at all the, you know, old tiles and everything. And then I'd go back and look for the ghost. So with that, you know, it just got my interest more into working on these paranormal investigations, but also hearing the stories of people for my book and when we were doing the shows, hearing those stories, because everybody has a ghost story, if they know it or not. So in Orange County, L.A. County, we have a lot. Hollywood, especially.
4: In your paranormal investigations, what is the strangest story you've come across?
5: Well, I would say the strangest would be from one of the shows that I was a producer on. And that would have been The Ghost That Scream that we did on Destination America. Barry Conrad is the creator of that show. And I worked with him on that. And that was a story that came out of Minneapolis from a psychic, Echo Bodine, and a police officer, Brian Coyle. And this happened in 1984. And this is where, and it's all over the internet now, where you could actually see the image of the spirit of the boy after he was killed in a car accident. I think that was probably the most unsettling story that I've ever done. And we have so many photographs that were taken by the police officer. And at that time, there was no computer. These were all developed by the police lab. So they weren't forged or faked or anything like that. But they were really incredible, incredible photographs. And I think of a spirit that left the body at the time of the accident. So I think that would be one of the most heartfelt stories I worked on. As far as an investigation, one of the most kind of creepiest story, I have two. One was the Hollywood Wax Museum, but the first one was at the Plummer Auditorium in Fullerton, California. It was with Rob's group, and what we did, we were doing an experiment because we had previously done an investigation at a mortuary in Pasadena that was now being used as an office. And these people were wondering why they were so tired all the time. It was like, well, it was a no-brainer. It's a mortuary. So we took the EVP from that. And when we were doing an investigation at the Plummer Auditorium in Fullerton, we thought, okay, let's play the EVP from the mortuary to see if there's anything that's going to change. Because the Plummer is also very haunted in its own way. Mm-hmm. So we were sitting up in the balcony, and as we're playing the EVP, you could just sense the whole vibration of the place changed, and it got very heavy. And then all of a sudden, over the balcony wall, a hand just appeared, just for a split second, and then it was gone. So that was pretty, I thought, interesting, you know, and a little scary also.
4: What have you concluded, Victoria, about what all this is and what it means?
5: Well, I think it means a lot of different things because there's so many different types of hauntings. There's so many, you know, we've got your residual haunting, which is like a video tape recorder. You know, the famous story of the woman walking down the stairs in the white dress at 9 o'clock every night in a haunted place. That would be your video recording of an incident, maybe a tragic, a very traumatic incident that happened there that is imprinted into the ethers. And then you have your intelligent hauntings, which would be, you know, the actual spirit. And then your portals to different places that would be opening to different dimensions. And then your egregores or thought forms. And those kind of hauntings, I call them also bottom feeders, because when a person dies, and I'm talking about extreme, extreme addiction, then if they're not able to cross over, they still need to feed off of the living for their addiction. So that is, that's more of the bottom feeder, where a thought form is generated by the atmosphere. There was a video I saw a number of years ago on a protest. And out of the protest, there was a black cloud that just rose up and just swirled around. Now, that would be an egregore, a thought form, because that's from all the anger and the frustration of that whole massive crowd would create that thought form. But people can create thought forms just by having, again, extreme addictions or, extreme negativity.

0: actually, it was yesterday, the anniversary, as one of the witches in Salem.
1: Oh my
0: So I,
1: gosh.
0: yeah, I can't say I was psychic all my life, but it going back, looking back at my life as a child, yeah, it makes sense. And I had a UFO experience that I didn't even know what it was until many years later when I was speaking with someone else. But I was just coming home from church. It was in the evening, and I was just laying down in the back seat. And all of a sudden, I saw a beautiful gold and purple gyroscope, very small, just following the car through the window. And I'm just watching this follow all the way home. And I don't know what this was, and I never mentioned it until many years later. So I've had these wonderful experiences not knowing what they were.
1: We're talking with Victoria Gross about hauntings. Her website is linked up at coasttocoastam.com, tied to her book, Ghosts of Orange County. These investigations that you conduct, do you bring any special equipment with you?
0: I don't personally, but if I'm working with a team, I've worked with Rob's team and North Orange County Paranormal Society. They have their all their equipment, their cameras and their EMFs and thermometers. So they all bring the equipment, but I personally don't bring anything. I just bring myself. I may bring a pendulum at times, and I have worked with a Ouija board, which I'm okay doing, but usually, if I'm just out on an investigation, I'm just going to be going in not knowing anything about what it is I'm investigating and just using my senses on that.
1: What have you concluded, Victoria, about what the spirit world might be?
0: Oh, I think it might be a lot of different things. It just depends. I've always been taught, and this is how I feel, that when we pass over, our level of consciousness is where we're going to be. And, I think there's different layers. And it has been my experience when people have died all of a sudden. It has been my experience that I have seen them in a hospital room on the other side, because there are people that do take care of them. There's nurses, there's hospital rooms, because they have to adjust to the different dimensions. I don't think we just die and it's like, oh, we're there. I think we go through different layers, so depending on our consciousness. But my experiences has shown me that, especially if people have died tragically, or th there are people on the other side that do help them to adjust to their new surroundings. So it may take more time for some people, and it may not for others.
1: Do you believe, Victoria, in evil spirits?
0: Yeah, and I was always taught, just because they're dead doesn't mean they're smart or nice, I think we have to be really cautious when we're working with the paranormal, that we do need to be trained in whatever way that may be. I've been trained as a medium at the Arthur Findlay College, at the church that I went to. I do believe that there are the evil spirits. Now, I think so much has been brought out, like everything's a demon, and I don't believe that. I think there are demons, but I think if most people encounter them, they would be running the other way. Not everything is a demon. You've got your lower thought forms, you've got your egregores, you've got a lot of lower entities. So, yeah, if there are bad people here, they're going to be bad people there. So we do need to know the terrain that we're walking into, just to go over and say, oh, I want to do an investigation without even knowing anything is in, or working as a medium, it can be very dangerous. So it's nothing to really poo-poo or go in without some type of education and knowledge of what we're doing.
1: Have you ever found yourself in a situation that you figured, I better get out of this right now?
0: Yes, and that goes to really it was someplace here in Southern California a long time ago, and it

0: was a very creepy place. And how this does affect us is that, yeah, I did get out of there, and some of the people that I was with, we left. But I didn't know until a couple weeks later, because I got really depressed after that. It was hard to sleep. I got depressed. And I even had a friend of mine tell me, and she goes, "God, there's something wrong with you. I just feel something really negative about you." And I'm like, "Well, thanks. That makes me feel better." And then I was talking to another medium that had also been on that same investigation, and she was saying the same thing. And we're like, "Oh my gosh, no matter how much we protect ourselves or say our prayers, things do happen." So we do have to be aware of how it can affect us, definitely.
1: Have you ever been confronted by the devil?
0: No, worked with a couple in Hollywood, but not
1: But
0: besides that.
1: nothing evil?
0: I would say I felt evil around me, but not confronted by the devil. I think I have a strong protection around me that, and I'm not one to really get off on going into really gruesome places. I don't even want to go up to Alcatraz or anything. I just don't try to get into those kind of environments, though.
1: Right.
0: I wouldn't shy away if it was for a legitimate reason, but just to go into a creepy environment, it's like, what? Hey, I work in LA. I work on Ventura Boulevard. We get a lot of stuff there. So, I have my fill in this world. And so I try to maintain not having that in this world and not having that in the other world. But yeah, I mean, there is evil, and we do need to be aware of that.
1: Why would you say that in places of turmoil like Gettysburg, where lots died during the Civil War, that it tends to be haunted?
0: Well, you've got so many people that died there. And when we were doing My Ghost Story, we did a really good clip. One of the guests that we had taken footage of, and it was like soldiers just walking across the field. Now, were they the actual spirits, or was it more of the residual? So I think when there is so much trauma, that you're going to get a lot of residual energy there, because it's just, I think it makes a ripple in the ethers. That's the only way that I can explain it. It makes a ripple in the ethers, so that trauma, and that was extreme trauma, with thousands of people, that it does stay. And this footage that we saw from our guests when Barry and I were doing My Ghost Story was really incredible, because you could just see them walking through the field.
1: Where do we get your book, Ghosts of Orange County?
0: It's on Barnes and Noble, and Amazon.
1: Available instantly?
0: Yes.
1: Great. Well, stay with us, Victoria. We're going to take a short break coming up, and we're going to come back and chat more about hauntings that are happening all over the place, including, of course, Orange County, California. And then next hour, we open up the phone lines for you to share a story with us or ask Victoria Gross a question.
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1: We'll take your calls next hour with Victoria Gross as we talk about hauntings. 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
4: Whether it's physical activity, obesity, diet, smoking, low on hormones, stress, sleep disorders, or your age can be supported by reducing inflammation and aiding the body to heal itself appropriately. 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
4: And welcome back to Coast, George Norrie with you, Victoria Gross with us as we talk about her world and the haunted experience. What is an unknown encounter? What does that mean to you, Victoria?
5: Well, I think what you're talking about is the work that Barry Conrad did on an unknown encounter that was, I think, in 1989, the San Pedro haunting. The show that I worked on was Case Files Unknown. So an unknown encounter, I mean, but that's what Barry Conrad did, the book, and the he did a DVD on the unknown encounter. But if you talk about what is an unknown encounter, I think anything that we do in a paranormal investigation could be considered an unknown encounter because we never know what we're walking into. So that would be a good definition right there.
4: What would you say is one of the most interesting, fascinating investigations you've worked on?
5: Gosh, you know, besides, I was a ghost tour on the Queen Mary for a couple months, and that was just fascinating because there's always something going on there. But one of the investigations that, well, it wasn't really an investigation. I used to volunteer for the Fullerton Haunted Walk, and one of the places that we went to was La Protege. It's a beautiful store in a 1917 house. And what was really interesting with that story, and then I'll get back to my own, was that there was a lot of hauntings from the previous owner. Very good, very good haunt. And she was lovely. And so the owner, after he would leave, he would turn off the light and then drive by and the light would be on. So the next morning when he'd come in, he found a calling card, which is called an effort. It was a card that had her name on it. It was a ribbon label. And so where it appeared, no one knows. So I think that was really a fascinating thing. But one of, for myself, the investigations, I don't know, it's really hard to say. I think one of the creepiest ones I've been on was the Hollywood Wax Museum. That was pretty creepy late at night with Marla Brooks, Barry Conrad, and I think Scott Michaels from Dearly Departed Tours was on there and someone from the Hollywood Wax Museum. But what it also taught me was that a lot of the things, like especially being on Hollywood Boulevard or these really high density places, you're getting a lot of transient spirits because there's a lot of transient people that die there, you know, on the boulevard or wherever. So a lot of the information that we may be getting would be more from people, just transient spirits coming in. But I would say the Hollywood Wax Museum was pretty weird.
4: Why though? Why? What makes it that weird?
5: It was dark and it was creepy, it just had a lot of strange energy around it. And then again, a lot of the transient energy coming in. So for me, it was really difficult to know who I was talking to, and what happens to us as mediums a lot of times. We may not know who we're talking to, but we're getting the impressions. And like I would start walking around in circles. Okay, so what's that about? So one of the things I've learned is that we really have to be very aware of our own body and our own mind, what's ours and what's somebody else's. So it was just creepy. There was a lot of noises. There was just places that you didn't want to go into. And you think how long that had been open, and just the fact that it's the wax museum in itself was just unsettling. But mainly it was the transient spirits that come, because when we're working as psychics, it's like a big bug light in the astral realm that goes off, and spirits will be attracted to that. So, you're going to get a lot of different spirits than who you think that you might be talking to. So it does get a little unsettling at times in that aspect. It's not so unsettling that I don't do it, but I would say that was the creepiest.
4: But you've had investigations then that have given you the heebie-jeebies, right?
5: Oh, yeah. Oh, yeah. I think a lot of them have, because that's why we're investigating. People don't really call us in too much if they, if it's all loving and kind and everything. There's usually something going on, maybe some poltergeist energy, poltergeist means noisy ghosts, some energy like that may be going on, or a thought form, or it's Uncle Joe, So yeah, there's been some creepy times that I have been on. It's really hard to pinpoint exactly that. I would say the wax museum was probably one of them, but most of them have been okay. I've never been so frightened. The one that I did have the reaction of depression afterwards, I think there was a murder in that place, if I can recall. That was very, very dense energy. So, yeah, that gave a lot of us the creeps.
4: Have you ever had a situation where you had a nightmare based on your investigation?
5: No, I never have.
4: Really?
5: No, yeah. I really try as much as possible. And it was my training is I try to turn things off as much as I can. That one time I didn't. But usually I don't come home and... I'll evaluate the investigation and maybe write about it, or, talk to my other investigators with what went on. But I've really never had nightmares over any of this. And I've been really blessed. And I always say a prayer for protection, too, as I go to sleep, to protect me from the astral world, too, because that's where all of this is coming from, is that astral world.
4: Did you ever have a situation that you cried, you just broke down?
5: No, but I've had heartfelt situations, I don't think I have cried like that. I mean, have I had body sensations of feeling like I couldn't breathe or like I was being hung, something like that? Yeah. But I've never really broke, not to my knowledge, but sometimes I don't remember these investigations unless I write them down, because I'm in a different realm when I'm working an investigation. So, but I've never cried. Not yet.
4: But you have gotten emotional.
5: Oh, yeah. Oh, yeah. It's how does one not get emotional, especially when you're dealing with a family and they're dealing with a lot of trauma and, maybe poltergeist energy or not really knowing what's going on. assisting a family member right now out of Cincinnati with a case, and where, especially because there's children involved, seeing these entities, seeing, you know, the toys moving and stuff like that. So you do have, I do have empathy, and I do get very concerned for the people that I work with. Yeah, you know, I mean, I'm human. I have a large heart, and when we're working with the dearly departed, let's say, when someone calls, especially if I'm doing mediumship work, you know, when someone calls, their loved one just passed away, you know, I mean, you do feel for them.
4: A story I've told on this program before, Victoria, but I want your assessment of it. My mother was born in Fitchburg, Massachusetts, about 50 miles from Boston. And we'd go there just about every summer to visit her mother and father and her family. Well, when her father came over from the old country, he built a furniture store in Fitchburg, Massachusetts, called the Union Furniture Company. And above it, he built about 15 or 20 apartment units, of which they had the biggest, which was several floors. And then they had little apartments all over the place that he rented out. But the furniture store was on the bottom. So we're there one summer, sleeping away, and apparently there's a fire in the furniture store. Smoke is starting to rise. I'm on the second level. My parents are sleeping on the third level. I get woken up by a fire guy wearing a helmet and a mask and everything else. And he's shaking me and he's saying, "Is there anyone else in the house?" And I went, "Yes, my parents." He says, "Let's wake everybody up and get out quickly." So we did. I woke my parents up. This place was engulfed in smoke, not fire, but smoke. And we got everybody out, my sisters, my parents, me, my grandmother and grandparents. Everybody got out okay. Well, this is about 3 or 4 o'clock in the morning. And after the fire department was done doing what they had to do, they put the fire out in the furniture store. It was in the mattress. Somebody had thrown a cigarette in there, and it was festering all night. My father went up to the fire department chief and said, "Chief, please bring me the fire department guy who woke up my son. He saved our life. We want to thank him." My father was very insistent about thanking him. The chief said, "Sir, we never made it into the apartments." He said, "Yes, you did. You had a fire department guy wake up my son, and he came up and got us, and everybody got out okay. Where is he? We want to thank him." He said, "Sir, we did not make it into the apartments. All of you came running out on your own." So my question to you, Victoria, is what's your assessment on who that fire department guy was? I've had experts on the show that say they were angels, spirits. What do you think?
5: Wow, what an incredible story. It just gave me chills. Well, I would have to agree with them, you know. I mean, that was definitely, it could have been an angel. It could have been, you know, just your holy guardian angel, the spirit. But what an incredible story. It was someone in a different realm that came and woke you up to protect you.
4: Would a ghost do that as opposed to a guardian angel? Because I think it was my guardian angel as well. But would a ghost do that?
5: I don't think so. No, no. I think when you're talking about a life or death situation like that, that's much higher beings. Because a ghost is a discarnate spirit. And so, you know, the ghost may not even be, a ghost could still be earthbound, you know. So I doubt it wouldn't be a ghost. I would say it was definitely a guardian angel or a high spirit, but probably more of a guardian angel. That is definitely an incredible, incredible experience. Yeah, it just gave me chills the whole time you were telling me that. Wow.
4: Sent by God, do you think?
5: Yeah. Well, I believe in God, yeah. You know, I believe that it's, you know, maybe, you know, that's always a hard question because people say, well, what about this? How come God didn't send this to help this person. Maybe that's just our own contract with our guardian angel. It wasn't your time, you know? So I think it's our contract, really. You know, I survived a near-fatal car accident in 2011 off of Latuna Canyon Road, where someone pulled me out of the car. I went over a 90-foot embankment. So I think when we have situations like this that are life and death, that these are much higher beings. And, you know, we can call God, source, universe. It doesn't really matter. I don't think God really cares what the word we use to identify him or her. But yeah, I would say more your angel.
4: I think so too. Whoever he is, he's still with me. He's still watching me.
5: Yeah. Yeah, definitely. Definitely.
4: Do you investigate angels too?
5: No, I've not done angel work. I mean, I pray to angels and I always ask for protection, but I haven't done really the investigation on angel work.
4: But you could you not?
5: I probably could, yeah. I mean, I could, never thought about it, just like I never thought about ghosts at one time. So, yeah, you know, yeah. I don't know. I think with angels, the way I work with them or my spirit team is that they're there to guide us and protect us. And but ultimately, we make the decisions in our lives. You know, of course, not that situation that you're just telling me about. But I think working with angels, a lot of people work with angels. And yeah, I mean, it definitely is something that many people do. I think it's a beautiful thing.
4: Well, this was clearly angelic as far as I'm concerned.
5: Oh, yeah. Oh, yeah. Definitely.
4: We'll come back in a moment with you, Victoria. Victoria Gross with us. Her book is called Ghosts of Orange County. But it's time for your phone calls, your questions, your stories when we come right back on Coast to Coast AM.
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5: From ABC News, I'm Dave Packer. Chinese President Xi Jinping kicked off a high-profile state visit to Washington, receiving a rare plane-side welcome Wednesday night from President Trump.
6: Big things, of course, on the agenda, talking about trade and tariffs, Taiwan, the issue of AI, artificial intelligence, and also Iran. And this is going to be a big question about what pressure, if any, the president pushes on China because of the issue with Iran as Iran's biggest trading partner and the purchaser of Iranian oil.
5: ABC's Karen Travers on Capitol Hill.
7: I would have suggested the president not invite Xi Jinping to Washington for such a lavish welcome.
5: Lawmakers like Republican Senator Roger Wicker urging President Trump to confront Xi directly over China's rapid military buildup and ongoing human rights abuses. At the UN General Assembly, Iranian President Masoud Pezeshkian struck an incredibly defiant tone following threats from the Trump administration, stating explicitly that Iran will not bend the knee to the U.S.
8: We have proven that we're not afraid of fighting, of war, a war that is defensive in nature, and we will stand in defense of our beloved Iran, our homeland, until our last breath.
5: Block Safety CEO was a no-show for a Senate hearing on the surveillance industry. The Senate wanted to put the spotlight on what happens behind those roadside cameras as neighborhoods across the country push back in both red and blue states, citing privacy concerns. Senator Dick Durbin, ranking member, Judiciary Subcommittee on Crime and Counterterrorism, insisted that there must be a path to constitutional use of these cameras.
9: We've got to find a way to balance in America privacy and security. I think there is a balance. Congress needs to lead the way.
5: Automated license plate readers are at the heart of these lawsuits and criminal charges alleging police officers have misused the technology to track people in their personal lives. You're listening to ABC News.
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5: A fiery crash during a training flight in the north of Wales. ABC Chief Foreign Correspondent Ian Pannell has more from London.
12: A dramatic escape in the skies over Britain. Two Royal Air Force pilots ejecting from their plane. The out-of-control fast jet trailing smoke and flames as it plummeted to the ground, exploding in a massive fireball.
5: Those pilots managed to safely float to the ground and were treated for minor injuries. An Idaho mystery could lead to a possible break in a Chicago cold case.
13: On December 4th, 1982, a man was found dead in a church in Boise. For 43 years, he's only been known as the Unknown Wanderer. But now Ada County Sheriff's detectives say they have finally identified that man as Dr. Matthew Francis Bitkowski. He died of self-inflicted cyanide poisoning. Earlier in 1982, seven people were killed in the Chicago area after taking Tylenol capsules that had been laced with cyanide. The sheriff says while they cannot place Bitkowski in Chicago as being the Tylenol killer, they did find photos of him in Chicago and a hand-drawn map of Chicago. Detective Tim Cooper says questions remain.
14: The office may have identified some possible connection between Dr. Bitkowski and the 1982 events.
13: Alex Stone, ABC News.
5: After Treasury yields spiked in price, all three major indices suffered losses Wednesday, including the Dow Jones Industrial Average, which lost more than 350 points. Dave Packer, ABC News.
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2: And welcome back, George Norrie, along with Victoria Gross, as we talk about hauntings and... How much training do you need to be able to investigate, Victoria?
6: Well, you know, it really all depends. I mean, that's a personal thing. When I talk about training, I think just educating ourselves. I know that there's some groups out there that certify paranormal investigators. Really, there's no such thing as that. But I think it's good that they're doing that if people are taking classes. And just knowing the different types of hauntings, the different types of spirits, you know, what they can encounter, good, bad, and everything in between. You know, as a medium, you know, like I said, I've been trained, and I think people do need to be trained, doing their psychic work or medium work. I have my weaknesses as a medium, like, I don't do good like on podcasts or giving readings over the like podcasts and radios and things like that. That's a weakness of mine. I'm a good platform medium, and I'm good in my readings. I use palmistry, tarot, and crystal gazing, and that's where my mediumship comes out. So it's really important to, I think, have training to know what the paranormal field is about, to know the esoteric teachings. What is the astral world? You know, what are these things, you know, the lower astral, the middle astral? So I think that it's important, definitely, for people to get trained before they just go in and say, well, I can use a meter or something and let me go check out a ghost. Because remember, these people, these ghosts were people. We do need to treat them with respect. The only time is if it's a very evil situation. And my training has been, and I train my students, is, you know, again, like I said before, just because they're dead doesn't mean they're smart or nice. And how we treat people here, we need to treat the same way on in the invisible realm. You know, I'm not going to let someone break in my door just to come in and be, you know, rob me. I'm not going to do that with a ghost either. I'm not going to allow just any entity to walk in to me, because I'm not a physical medium, I'm a mental medium, into my home. So training is extremely important. How much, it all depends on the person and, you know, what they want to do with it.
2: Is there anything you would do differently that you haven't done yet?
6: As far as, no. I think I've learned a lot with every case I've worked on. You know, I use it also as a learning experience for me. I'm not sure I can look back and say, oh, I wish I would have done this or that. Maybe just the one that I came out depressed for those last couple of weeks, probably how to protect myself more. You know, even though we do say our prayers before we go in, okay, what happened that I and my fellow investigator Paula, you know, what happened that we both got depressed afterwards, 2 weeks afterwards? You know, so it's, and I think at that time, yeah, what I would do different, I wouldn't investigate nonstop, because at that time I was doing so many investigations. I was talking more to the dead than the living, and that threw me off. So I won't do that again. I balance my life out with working in the secular world and doing the investigations and my psychic work. But so, yeah, that I would change. I would not do that again, just nonstop.
2: Is it unusual to get depressed during an investigation?

0: depression?
1: That was the only time, that I've ever been depressed. And it was a very creepy place. And I think there was a murder there. It was horrible, horrible energy. And I think that's why I don't like going into some of these, I want to say paranormal attractions. I mean, they are interesting. I do like the asylums and things like that, because I like all that mental health bit. That I probably would do. And when we were doing my ghost story, I think it was Waverly down in Kentucky that we Barry and I went to and shot that episode, and that was creepy. But normally I don't, get depressed. That was a very unusual thing. That was the only time.
0: You ready for some calls?
1: Yeah, let's see what we can hear these ghost stories. See what we can enlighten people
0: Let's
1: on.
0: start with Billy in Glendale, California. Hey, Billy, go ahead.
2: Hey, good evening, George, brother. Hey, good evening, Victoria, sister.
0: Hi.
2: Sister, I'm 45. Ever since I was 3 years old, I've straddled the border between this world and the astral world, and I get the feeling that the humans running this world have an egregore that's trying to segregate working class humans from the astral world so that therefore the humans running this world can control working class humans. What are your thoughts on this? And if you've come to any similar conclusions, will the astral world ever revolt against the humans running this world for that?
1: I don't th I well, I haven't really thought about that, but I look at the, and I know what you're talking about with the egregores. I don't th I don't know. That's so up in the air. I don't think so, because I think it's more complex than that. But it's a good question. It's a good, definitely a food for thought.
0: You teach courses, do you not, Victoria?
1: Yes, I do. I do. I teach palmistry, all the metaphysics, palmistry, tarot, crystal gazing, the different metaphysics, occult anatomy, different things like that.
0: Do you know our palm reader guest, Vernon Mahabal?
1: No, I don't know.
0: Great guy, great guy. He's so good, he can read palms over the radio.
1: Wow, that's really good.
0: People explain to him how did you get involved in palmistry?
1: Me? I first started with tarot and I just wanted to expand my knowledge. And being a Taurus, I love hands-on, tactical things. So I love the feel of the cards and I love the feel of the hands. I love the palmistry, because that's the book of our life. It shows so much of who we are, where we came from, what our potentials are. It's not the thing of like, oh, how many people am I going to marry? That question, I'm like, I don't care. Marry whoever you want, or how many children, have as many children as you want. It goes much deeper than that. So I love palmistry a great deal, just as I love the tarot and the crystal gazing. And I've tried to keep my sphere of knowledge very within those things. I try not to go off here or there or learn this or learn that or learn this or that and become too fragmented. Because anytime when we're working with the invisible world, we really have to know who we are and stay grounded as much as possible. It's not always possible, but as much as possible. But for this gentleman to this person to be able to read palms over the radio, that's incredible. He's reading psychically and he's seeing this stuff. That is really, really amazing.
0: Let's go to Tim in Alberta, Canada. Welcome to the show. Hey, Tim.
3: Hey, Victoria, George.
1: Hi.
3: I was just thinking, your firefighter story from many moons ago.
0: Yeah.
3: Time apparently is only here with us in the world. There's, you go outside of life into death, and there's no time. It's just consciousness, and that's able to go ahead or back or whatever. I'm just wondering that you started your career coast to coast, like part time. I think it was April 2001.
0: That's
3: And
0: right.
3: 2001.

0: Years later, years
1: Right.
0: later.
1: Right. Well, what I was going to say, I mean, I would just still think it would be more of the guardian angel, because even with the firefighters from 9/11, there's a lot of that trauma that they were rescuing people on the other side. So, yeah, I mean, I understand what you're saying about the time. There's no time lapse, but I would say it's the guardian angel. That's my take on it.
0: I would tend to believe that too. Joe in Monterey, California. Hi, Joe.
2: Thank you for taking my call, George.
0: Welcome, Joe.
2: Victoria, I was going to ask if you ever ran into any star seeds and things like that, but I have a pressing situation. I'm in a war. I fight battles on the astral plane, and I do work in the physical. Is there some way to get better help, because we call on all kinds of armies of God and stuff, but it's against a very powerful extraterrestrial races. What can you do to escape the matrix, to escape the prison, and be more effective on the astral plane and in this physical world? Thank you, George, for taking my call.
0: All right, Joe, what do you think of that, Victoria?
1: Well, I'm not sure I have an answer for that. That's pretty heavy duty because I don't work really with the extraterrestrials, the star seeds. But I think when we're dealing with the astral plane, that there are these wars. I would say, what is your religious belief or your spiritual belief, and work within that framework. And has that worked for you? Or if it doesn't work for you, then call on the higher forces. I believe that in the astral world, that there are the armies to help us. There are the police officers. It's been my experience that they've been there. So I believe that you can call a group of people to assist you. Because when we're dealing with that astral world, you're dealing with so many different dimensions. Wow, that's a pretty heavy one.
0: Let's go to first-time caller Dwayne in Virginia. Hello, Dwayne. Thank you for calling.
3: Hey, George. I've been a fan of yours for years. I listened to George Norrie for a little while, before he passed, but it was always you. Victoria, awesome.
1: Thank you.
3: So I had an experience. It was probably in 2094. I started going to this abandoned house in about 1988, and we'd always go there. It was a place where we would go and party, but never desecrate. And I went there with one friend, and we were under hallucinogenics, two types, but he ran away. And I seen a figure that looked about 3 feet tall, and then it moved towards me, but it wasn't walking, it was gliding. It was on a skateboard. And it got to be like 8 feet tall, and I jumped off. It was a broken down porch, so there were no stairs. And I got into his truck. He said, "Did you see that guy gliding towards us?" And I'm just wondering if that was a dark figure, because I never had a bad experience in this place, but there was something really sinister about it. And I'm just wondering what you would say about that.
1: Wow. Yeah, I think that you're right, that it was a very sinister spirit, a dark spirit, a trickster, and they're going to show themselves in many different ways. So trust your intuition. I think you're definitely right on there that that was a sinister spirit. I'm glad you got out of there because, sometimes you get these, and like George, you were asking earlier about the evil and stuff. You get these. And they could be elementals, they could be different things, but you get these different entities, and they play with us. We have to, and especially if they can tap into our fear, because that gives them life. They feed off of our fear. So I would say trust your intuition on what you saw and what you felt. And you're absolutely right. That was something very, very sinister.

0: Were these spirits all once human beings, Victoria, and they just passed on?
1: Well, I don't think all of them may be human beings. I mean, we do have elementals. We do have different dimensions. We do. It's been my experience. I've been over the realm of the Banshees, and we do have these things. So I don't think all of them have been human beings. No, I think they're many different levels. And I think we've had a lot of different cases throughout time. Like, say, the Skinwalker Ranch, you know, what's that? You know, I mean, there's different things going on in different dimensions. And so this could have been a creature from a different dimension, too. But whatever it was not good.
0: What determines if the creatures weren't former humans, what determines whether they come back as a spirit or not? Do we know?
1: No, I don't think we know. I think if they're not, if they were not humans, I don't think they're coming back as a spirit. A spirit to me is someone who is human and who has passed over. You know, the ghosts are earthbound or they're just not being able to move on. But when you're talking about something like this, I don't think that these are spirits whatsoever. This, again, could have been from a different dimension, especially the way that it shapeshift also. You know, so I don't think if it's non-human, it's not going to come back as a spirit or even a ghost. It's going to come back as a non-human entity in some form.
0: Victoria, did you ever know the demonologists Ed and Lorraine Warren while they were still alive?
1: I didn't know them, but I do know of their work. Yes. Yeah.
0: We had Andrea Padone on last week, who was dealing with the Conjuring.
1: Hmm. Yeah. Yeah, I think their work was incredible. And I think they were, you know, some of the first to really tune in to all of what's going on that realm. Very much so.
0: What would you say to somebody today who wants to be a paranormal investigator?
1: Well, the first thing I would do is ask them why. You know, why? You know, what is the purpose? I think the purpose is not entertainment. And here I am doing ghost shows, so I don't mean that. I mean education more. But it's like, what do we want to get from it? What's our intention? And so when we have the intention of like, okay, do we want to just see if this exists or is this thing real? Do we want to experience it? I would ask what the intention is, and then, you know, have you trained yourself or have you got educated? Did you educate yourself on what can happen, the different levels of the evil and the good?
0: And again, the best place to get your book, Ghosts of Orange County, is where?
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1: And welcome back. George Norrie along with Victoria Gross as we talk about her work, Ghosts of Orange County and Other Hauntings. What was it about the haunted world, Victoria, that captured your attention?
11: Oh, my goodness. You know, I don't think that there was just one thing. It just evolved. Once I got into it, like I had mentioned earlier, I never even thought of investigating ghosts. It was just not something I was in my consciousness. But once I got into it, I fell in love with it because I learned so much about the spirit world. I learned so much about hauntings. And so to me, every investigation is a learning experience, and it just evolved. Because spirits are with us all the time, and I always feel someone with me, or you know, see something where I work or in my home. So it just was exciting. It was exciting in the place where, not like thrill seeking. It was just the knowledge of, oh my gosh, there's a whole different world, and worlds, let's say, to examine and just to experience. And my work, I've experienced, like you said before, you know, a woman who passed away, that she was died suddenly, she was in a hospital, and then just the different things I've experienced on the different planes, it just makes life so much richer for me. My life is very rich and very magical.
1: You mentioned you were on the haunted Queen Mary. I've been on that ship several times. It is strange, is it not?
11: I love it. Yeah, that was a good gig. I had that gig for a summer, I think back in 2006 or 7, on the real ghost tour. So I was the tour guide. Yeah, that place is just one of my favorite places. You know, Orange County, we have Disneyland, Knott's Berry Farm, Hollywood. We've got everything here. But I would say, yeah, the Queen Mary is my love because of the history and it being the gray ghost. Just, and even when I would go there just for like a brunch or something, you know, the elevators take you to different floors or the food fly out of your plate. It's just very interesting. Yeah, that's my favorite.
1: How many different ghosts were on that ship?
11: Oh my gosh, you know, we've got the famous ones, you know, John Petter. I think there's quite a few, especially down in the cargo hold. That was really, and that was one of my favorite places, that in the infirmary. You know, they always talk, and I think Peter James was the one that discovered the little girl Jackie in the pool. She's a really famous one. And then John Petter, who was squashed on door 13. But, you know, I think there's a lot. I think, again, you've got so much history with the ship, and not only the people that have been on there, but again, it was the transport ship, the Great

0: ghost. And remember, when they had the gray ghost, there was that accident with that other ship. And so when you're down in the cargo hold, and you know, people have, you know, been real skeptical about this, and it's good to be skeptical to a certain degree. We always want to question everything.
1: It's healthy. It's healthy.
0: Yeah. Yeah. We have to observe the obvious first. If we don't find our answer in this world, we go to the next. But down in the cargo hold, you can really hear the voices of, and what I believe was from that ship. I forget the name of the ship that they ran into when it was the Grey Ghost, and they could not stop to help the people on that ship because the Grey Ghost was overfilled with the soldiers coming back from war.
1: Great stuff. Walter in Pennsylvania, truck driving. Go ahead, Walt.
2: Hi, George. Hey, thank you very much for having me on.
1: Sure.
2: Victoria, I got a question now. What is your thought about the movie Ghost? Do you find that similar to what you encounter?
0: I do, because I believe that Echo Bodine, who is out of Minnesota, she's a really wonderful psychic. I think she was the consultant on that. But I think it was pretty true to form from what I saw, besides being a just a really fantastic movie. But yeah, especially in the seance when all the different people come in, not the seance, but when she was doing the reading for that woman and all the other spirits are trying to jump in. Yeah, that happens. And then when he was crossing over. So there was I do believe it was Echo that was the consultant on that show. So it was pretty much true to form.
1: Sad that we've lost Patrick Swayze, is it not, Victoria?
0: Oh, yeah. Yeah, that was sad. Yeah.
1: I liked him. Let's go to Cody in Ohio. Cody, go for it.
3: Yeah. Thank you, George. So I started when I was young. I also seen an orb. And ever since then, I've had an entity or some energy, like you may call it, that has followed me throughout my whole life. And it's always messed with me, like chokes me to where I fall out of my bed or shake the bed, catch the house on fire, etc. So you say when you're working, you go through this realm. They're here recently. I have had when I fall asleep, it's like I wake up, but I'm in my room. I'm still there. Everything seems as real as it can be if I'm really awake. But I sense a presence around me. And, you know, ever in my whole life, like I said, this thing's been messing with me. So at my age now, I'm like, I'm ready to fight this thing. You know, quit bullying me, basically. So when I wake up in this dream or whatever, you know, I'm ready to battle this thing, and it always just grabs me and chokes me and holds me down while I'm trying to fight it off.
1: It tries to hurt you, Cody?
3: In a sense, yes. It's almost like, you know, I don't know if something's trying to tug at me from the other realm or if I have the abilities as a medium and I just don't understand them yet.
1: What could that be, Victoria?
0: Well, I think it's probably quite a few. First, I would probably see about getting a paranormal group in to investigate and see what they get a medium in there to see, you know, what they can figure out what this entity is. Number two, I mean, I've always been taught and I teach. I mean, we're the ones in control. Yeah, I mean, there are bad entities out there, but we're the ones that are in control. And what they do is they do feed on our fear. This, I think, is really very disturbing. And I hope you can get some help with this. There's paranormal groups in Ohio, wherever you're at in Ohio, that you could probably contact. It's kind of like they don't need to find out if something's there, but, you know, maybe also they have a medium in the group that could give you some enlightenment on what this entity is, because it definitely needs to stop. I mean, this, you know, just because they're doing that, I mean, yeah, that's not allowed. I would get help with that.
1: Victoria, how would you like to talk to the devil?
0: Well, I wouldn't.
1: Well, here he is on the line. Hello there, devil.

0: Well, then there you go.
1: Listen, my name is Cornelius. I'm from Alexandria, Louisiana, and George likes to. He calls me the Antichrist sometimes, so I'm a little bit of everything.
0: Well, now you're the devil. There you go.
1: There you go. Victoria, I've really been enjoying the show, really been enjoying you. And Cody,
0: you.
1: Read the Bible. Call upon Jesus. The same thing happened to me, Cody. So call upon Jesus to get rid of them demons and devils that are taunting you. Now, Victoria, my dad, he was a jet engine mechanic in the Air Force, but before that, he was a funeral home director and everything. And I'm going to tell you a quick funeral home story, then I'm going to tell you something about Louisiana. And when he was a teenager, he was at the funeral home by himself. And so the older people, the Cunninghams in Kentucky, told him, look, you just got to just watch the bodies and clean up. So this body rose up and gasped. And what it was, bodies can rise up. They're not live or anything like that, but they can rise up. And, man, he was running out of there, tripping over chairs and everything. But my story about ghosts and stuff, in Louisiana, there's a ghost of Mary Laveau down there in New Orleans and stuff. And up here in Alexandria, Louisiana, we have a haunted hotel called the Bentley. And I don't know if you've ever heard of it, but it's about 100 years old or more. And supposedly General Patton haunts it because he trained troops up here in Alexandria, Louisiana. So I was just wondering, have you ever been to Louisiana and all our haunting places like these slave mansions and slave quarters and all like that? God bless you, George, and God bless America.
2: Thank you, Corny. And he's not the devil, really, Victoria.
0: Yeah, I kind of gathered that. But thank you for your call. I always love to hear people's stories. I've never been to Louisiana. I know about the histories. When we were doing my ghost story, we did the Myrtle Plantation. And, I mean, there's a lot of hauntings down there, definitely. Wow.
2: Let's go to Ruth in Maryland. Take it away, Ruthie.
3: Hi, George and Victoria. Thank you so much for taking my call. And, Victoria, I just have a short question here. I would like to know, what is ether? I've heard you mention it a couple times tonight, and I've heard it mentioned by other people lately. And like I told Tommy, I looked it up in a dictionary, and it said it's an imaginary substance. And I know it can't be imaginary because I heard that a long time ago, they used to use it to, they harnessed it to produce energy. So can you please tell me what ether is?
0: Ether? I've never used that terminology. What did I say before?
2: I don't think you've used that word tonight.
0: Yeah, I don't know. Are you talking about ectoplasm?
2: It's supposed to be something in the atmosphere that's invisible.
0: Are you talking about egregore?
2: That could be the same as ether, yeah.
0: Egregore is a thought, they're thought forms, and it is a substance. Yes, egregores, the thought form is a substance, and it's created from an energy. So what the example I was giving was that protest and all the people that were angry and, you know, all that energy created an egregore. It was a thought form. It's substance that goes out into the ethers. Maybe that's where I said that word.
2: Let's go to Eddie in Tennessee. Quick question, Eddie. Go ahead.
4: Yeah, thanks for the time, Ben. How's it taking my call? And George, I'm not a professional, not even really an amateur. But I think on your deal, I think that was probably the Archangel Michael from all my experiences at Fireman. I've got a question for Victoria. Victoria, a comment. There's a great haunted hotel called the Arlington in Hot Springs, Arkansas that I visited. And you're talking about the lady in a white dress. There's a lady on the haunted floor, which is proven. There's a flapper lady that appears every night in a white dress. And I talked to all

0: the people in there. I had to go and find out about it, not being an investigator, but all the people that worked there told me stories, and they all were on the same, so it had to be true because they didn't all get together and say, hey, Mr. Phillips is going to ask us all these questions. So anyway, what I wanted to say is maybe all these ghosts are really like Cornelius said. Maybe they are demons, and maybe it's just something that's meant to be. Maybe it's not something that will ever be in control. But I've got two other great stories I'll email you with because I don't have time to tell them. But it's about my mother buying some furniture in Nashville. Right there, my father grew up close to the Bell Witch. And it's a great story, and I don't have time to go into it. Nobody else does either, but I'm going to email it to you.
1: All right, you get it to us, Eddie. And we got to wrap up, Victoria, right. but very quickly, again, your book, Ghosts of Orange County, available where?
2: Barnes & Noble and Amazon, and I think all the callers, too, because those are great stories.
1: Keep in touch, and let us know when you write your next book, and come on back, okay?
2: Oh, thank you, George, for having me. I totally enjoyed it. Yep.
1: You did a great job, first-time guest. For Dan Galante, Tom Danheiser, Sue Trikas, Lex Lonehood, Sean Latasseur, Alec Fernandez, Tim Banal, Mary Berry, George Knapp, and Richard Serrett, I'm George Norrie, somewhere out there on Coast to Coast AM. We'll see you on our next edition. Until then, be safe, everyone.

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5: From ABC News, I'm Sherry Preston. A ruling early this morning from a federal judge in the fight over the president's ban on three news outlets.
6: A judge has just ordered the Trump administration to reinstate the access for CNN, MS Now, and Politico. In a hearing Wednesday with both sides, he suggested the administration had not made a solid legal case for its ban.
5: ABC's Hannah Pataugh, no comment yet from the White House on the temporary restraining order, but President Trump has already indicated that he will appeal. The president getting ready for his summit with China's leader Xi Jinping after a rare welcome. ABC News Chief White House Correspondent Mary Bruce.
7: In an extraordinary gesture, President Trump and the First Lady traveling to Joint Base Andrews to personally welcome Chinese President Xi Jinping to the United States. Soldiers rolling out the red carpet, cannons assembled to fire off a salute, the president with a warm greeting, even as China supports Iran in its war against the United States.
5: Israel's Prime Minister Benjamin Netanyahu will address the UN General Assembly this afternoon, a day after a defiant speech from the president of Iran. Despite evidence of talks between the U.S. and Iran on the sidelines of the UN, oil prices jumping this morning. Brent crude now back above $105 a barrel. Much of New Mexico absolutely waterlogged after monsoon-like rains. And ABC's Whit Johnson on the Jersey Shore says a big storm is brewing in the east.
8: Lifeguards in Atlantic City patrolling the beaches, keeping swimmers out.
9: That's obviously not safe to swim at all. So again, we're going to be out here, and tomorrow's supposed to be out of control, windy, a huge surf.
8: Drivers stranded on flooded streets this morning near Norfolk.
10: Came up on the median, and now I'm just like stuck.
8: The track of this nor'easter could bring it up into New York City and to Boston and sit off the coast for days.
5: A new blood test that could give an early warning on dozens of types of cancers getting the approval from an FDA advisory panel. The test deemed safe for those 50 and older. 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
5: Honda's getting ready to build a new plant for hybrid vehicles in Ohio. Nikkei says Honda plans to spend $2.5 billion on the plant, and cars should start rolling off the line in 2030. If you use the website or app of pharmacy giant CVS before July 27th, you could be in line for part of a settlement over allegations the company shared your private data with third parties. CVS admitting no wrongdoing in the case, and payments cap out at $10 per person. Decades after the Tylenol murders, there's a new development. Here's ABC Chief Investigative Correspondent Aaron Katursky.
13: A possible DNA breakthrough. Police in Idaho have now identified a mystery man who killed himself with cyanide in a Boise church 2 months after the Tylenol murders as Dr. Matthew Francis Betkowski, a chemist with mental illness. Years after he killed himself, police identified Betkowski through DNA and then searched what his family had of his possessions. Authorities say they found a map of Chicago and a bottle of homemade cyanide.
5: While he's not a formal suspect, officials are trying to figure out if he did visit Chicago. McDonald's is reportedly testing out ads in the drive-through line. Bloomberg says the ads would show up in the digital menu boards after you place your order. Or you could just sing along to some tunes. Yep, that's a song about not wanting French fries. Part of a new album out by Wendy's. It's called Songs to Listen to in the Wendy's Parking Lot. Available now wherever you stream your music. Sherry Preston, ABC News.
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0: From the heartland of America and the gateway to the West, good morning, good evening, wherever you may be across the nation, around the world. I'm George Norrie, and this is Coast to Coast AM. Later tonight, hauntings. Here's what's happening. The Iranian president blamed the United States and Israel for stoking global instability in a speech to the United Nations General Assembly today. He directly responded to President Donald Trump, who told the UN a day earlier that he was weighing whether to annihilate Iran. Mr. Trump insists that Iran desperately seeks a peace deal and that one is likely to come after the November 3rd midterm elections. With more on today's activities, here's Tom Danheiser. Tom?
1: Well, U.S. Secretary of State Marco Rubio told reporters in New York that the U.S. president has a number of options available, including military options. Iran's military has dismissed U.S. President Donald Trump's threat to annihilate the country, warning it's ready to respond with crushing attacks far more severe than earlier in the war. Iranian Foreign Minister spokesperson Esmail Baghai says another round of talks between Iran and U.S. officials took place on Tuesday, which was mediated by Qatar. This as Iran's President Masoud Pezeshkian says Iran is ready for dialogue, diplomacy, and negotiations without accepting the language of force. He addressed the UN General Assembly on Wednesday, saying Iranians are the victims of terrorism and have never, ever been an aggressor. Meanwhile, at least six people have been killed in Israeli attacks across the Gaza Strip as the genocidal war against the Palestinians nears its fourth year anniversary. And the Omani Navy reports a commercial vessel was struck in an attack in the Strait of Hormuz on Wednesday, killing one crew member and necessitating the evacuation of more than 20 sailors. George?
0: Thank you, Tom. A powerful nor'easter is threatening millions along the East Coast from Virginia to Massachusetts. The storm bringing high surf, strong winds, coastal flooding, severe beach erosion to multiple states throughout the weekend as well. Depending on the storm's track, Boston and Massachusetts coast could face 60 to 70 mile an hour wind gusts, heavy rainfall, major storm surges, and significant disruptions. The Federal Reserve's decision to raise interest rates last week may mark the first of several hikes aimed at taming stubborn inflation. And one central bank leader weighed in on the inflation. We go from here. Where does it go? Let's check in with investment analyst Mish Sedlak. Mish, what do you think of all this?
2: Huge bond market sell-off today, George. Huge. What triggered the report was a S&P Global report that said service sector inflation hit the highest since November of 2022. Chris Williamson, chief business economist for S&P, said growth is being accompanied by some of the most severe supply chain bottlenecks we've seen in two decades, if we exclude the pandemic. Firms' input costs jumped in September at the steepest rate in 4 years. This will add further upward pressure on selling prices and inflation in the coming months. The bond market reaction, George, was brutal. 30-year spike to 5.41%. That's the highest since July 27th, 2024, over 22 years ago. 10-year spike to 5.13%. That's the highest since July 12th, 2007, over 19 years ago. Mortgage rates will react tomorrow. They're currently 7.26%. I expect something like 7.45% tomorrow. When does the surge end? Well, the way, unfortunately, they normally do. A recession will severely reduce demand. The AI boom ends. The war in Iran, the favorable outcome would be if the war in Iran ends and supply chains return to normal. I'm not betting on point three. The average supertanker cost jumped to $1.2 million a day, George, up from $29,000 before the war started. The Fed meets again on October 28. Right now, the Fed funds futures have a 71% chance of another hike. That's not something I expected. That's just 6 days before the election. I'm a bit skeptical of a hike, but it depends on the PCE report. I think if the odds are like 50-50, the Fed won't hike. But if the odds stay at like 70%, either the Fed hikes or there will be another bond market revolt like we saw today. Embrace or brace for it.
0: We'll be ready for it. Thanks, Mish. More than half of the 2,000 U.S. adults surveyed said their mental load is at maximum capacity during a typical week, rising to 67% among current caregivers of aging family members as well. People seem to be acting more stressed, irritable, and antisocial because of lingering societal exhaustion, chronic overload, and weakened social routines. I thought we'd check in with our expert, Howard Bloom, to see what he thinks. Howard, what's going on here?
3: So, you know, we're in times that you'd think would drive us crazy. We're in the middle of two wars without end, Russia's war in Ukraine, and a war that most folks do not want in Iran. Oil prices are almost 69% higher than their low 9 months ago. We're being told that smartphones are crippling our kids, and we have a United Nations gathering in New York in which some world leaders are painting us as the biggest villains in history. So you'd think we'd be suffering from societal exhaustion. You'd think we would be going bananas. But in reality, Americans are going a lot less crazy than you'd think. We reached the peak of madness around 2020 and 2021. That was in the COVID crisis, a crisis that drove us bonkers. But in a lot of areas, we've been doing better ever since. The most dangerous ways of acting out have gone down since the pandemic. Violent crime and murder have taken a nosedive. For example, the violent crime rate has fallen by almost 200,000 violent crimes a year, reaching the lowest national rate in decades. Murder alone fell 18.1% just from 2024 to 2025. Drug overdose deaths are down. They've slid from more than 110,000 a year in their 2022 to 2023 peak to about 70,000 in 2025. Traffic deaths have fallen nearly 15% since 2021, from almost 43,000 deaths in 2021 to roughly 36,500 in 2025. At the pandemic's peak, passengers were fighting flight attendants, stripping off their clothes, dancing on seats, and forcing planes to divert. But the FAA says the rate of unruly passenger incidents has plunged more than 80% since the record highs of 2021. Even measures of anger have fallen from their pandemic highs. Then there's the high-tech doom and gloom preached to us by techno-alarmists. We're being told that AI is about to take our jobs away. But Britain's The Economist estimates that the AI boom has so far created around 1 million American jobs. Also in the land of techno gloom, we're being told that smartphone addiction is tarnishing our lives. But 73% of Americans say their smartphone helps them stay informed, and 51% say their smartphone helps them feel connected to other human beings. Meanwhile, our happiness and satisfaction with our own lives is startlingly strong. 81% of Americans said in 2025 they were either very or somewhat satisfied with their personal lives. On the other hand, there are social exhaustion measures that are going up or staying disturbingly high. For example, in figures on road rage, tailgating and yelling at other drivers are down, but angry honking and deliberately cutting off other drivers are up. In fact, angry honking is way, way up from about 45% of drivers in a 2016 American Automobile Association study to 66% in 2025. But the bottom line is this: COVID drove us crazy. But since the COVID virus released its grip in a surprising number of ways, we've actually been going sane.
0: Thank you, my friend. In a moment, we honor the life of Nick Pope, the late Nick Pope, UFO expert, and a good guy, in just a moment on Coast to Coast AM.
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0: And welcome back to Coast, George Norrie with you. Former UK Ministry of Defense official and ancient aliens and Coast to Coast commentator Nick Pope died on April 6th of this year at the age of 60. He died in his home in Tucson, Arizona. The cause of death, stage 4 esophageal cancer that had metastasized to his liver. We're going to honor him for the next couple hours with special guests. Back a few years ago, I had a chance to ask Nick about UFOs and UAPs.
8: Well, you know, I must confess that I had a role in that.
0: Really? You did this?
8: Yes. Way back in the 90s, we wanted to rebrand this whole subject because there was just too much pop culture baggage associated with the term UFO. Too much science fiction, too much conspiracy. So we didn't invent the term. It had actually been around since the late 40s, but we reinvented it and we rebranded the subject to essentially make it a defense and national security issue, which we always thought it was. And it was very interesting. I actually went to a meeting in Washington, D.C. in 2011. I briefed this to a number of very senior people, and then the U.S. followed suit. And I was very pleased when, I think it was 2017, after the New York Times broke that story of ATIP and the U.S. Navy videos.
0: Right.
8: One of the Navy spokespeople basically said, UAP, yeah, we borrowed that from the Brits. And that, as I say, we did that back in the 90s to just reframe the conversation.
0: So there was nothing sinister going on here?
8: No. I mean, some people have read a little bit more into it. They've said it's all about perception management and it's a psyop. I don't think there's anything sinister about just, you know, using language a little bit more precisely, and that's what we wanted to do.

0: Kirkpatrick from the Pentagon's Arrow office was there. Basically, he has the government lead on this. And NASA essentially said, look, we will support Arrow, and we will give the scientific and technical advice. You know, it's because it's important that in our study of this, we follow the scientific method and we take a data-led approach.
1: Well, what do you expect? Do you think something interesting is going to come out of these hearings and meetings?
0: Well, I'm not sure that the NASA study, I mean, look, I have tremendous respect for the people there, and I actually have met a couple of them, I think, over the years, but with the best will in the world, they don't have access to the classified information that the Department of Defense have. So in one sense, they're going into this with one hand tied behind their back. Now, to be fair, that NASA now do have an officer embedded within the DoD's Arrow program, and they will obviously give the scientific advice, and there will be some people in NASA involved with this that have security clearances, but for the most part, NASA have said, and I support this, they've said, look, we want to do this at an unclassified level so we can be as open and transparent as possible. That's the good news. The bad news, of course, is that DOD have a whole load of classified data that those folks won't get to.
1: Nick, in your opinion, is there something else going on here that is pushing NASA to work on these UAP stories?
0: That's a really interesting question. I think part of me thinks, well, maybe with James Webb Space Telescope and the search for these so-called techno signatures, mm-hmm. maybe people do know or suspect something. But maybe it's just, you know, trying to hedge your bets. Think, you know, we might find something. Let's try and get ahead of the narrative.
1: After the break, I want to talk about David Grush, the intelligence officer who has gone public in a very strange way, and get your take on that story.
0: Sure thing.
1: But in your career, now you were manning the desk at the United Kingdom's British Ministry of Defense looking at UFO stories. Have you ever been seen a time that it's so close to getting more information out to the public?
0: No. Maybe you feel it, too.
1: I feel it.
0: Reach out and touch it time.
1: It's a great feeling, isn't it?
0: Yeah, vindication.
1: Well, we've worked at it long enough, Nick, haven't we?
0: Yeah, we've been in the trenches, you and I, you know, over the years. Our time is coming.
1: Now, we believe that they've known about these objects since the beginning of time. What do they tell us when they start coming out with information about why they didn't tell us before?
0: Well, that's going to be an interesting one. As you say, this phenomenon is as old as humanity, if not older. There's no real problem with saying, you know, imagine the president tomorrow saying, my fellow Americans, people of the world, we're not alone. The real problem is what the next sentence should be, because it's, and by the way, we've kept this from you for nearly 80 years.
1: He is survived by his wife, American anthropologist Elizabeth Weiss, who's on the line with us here. Elizabeth, our condolences. We love Nick Pope. He was one of the best.
2: Thank you so much for having me on. I think that Nick was so genuine. You know, what you saw, what you heard from when he was on the radio or when he was meeting fans, or, you know, on the road with Ancient Aliens, or if you just ran into him in a story, Nick Pope was Nick, and he was never fake, and he always was seeking the truth, and he did that till the very, very end.
1: When you first met him, Elizabeth, and he told you he had dealt with UFOs and investigating them, what did you think?
2: Well, I'm a complete skeptic, as Nick oftentimes pointed out, but I'm a skeptic with an open mind. I haven't changed my mind yet, but, you know, my mind is open to, you know, what could be out there. So we had so many interesting conversations.

0: About this, and one of the things about Nick and I is that we could talk about anything and disagree and still get along so well. But also, I feel like I've learned a whole lot of stuff from him over the 15 years that I was with him. A lot of things that I never even thought of looking into, in part because I, of course, heard so many of his interviews, but also I proofread some of his work, much of his work, and of course he proofread mine. And so we each gave we gave each other educations in our fields, which was an exciting partnership, and just it was always interesting.
1: I was with Nick a couple of years ago at an event, and he kept nudging me to buy him a beer. And I said, "Well, I don't drink a lot of beer, Nick." He says, "Yeah, but I will."
0: I can imagine Nick saying that.
1: Wherever he went, whether it was Ancient Aliens, live events on Coast to Coast with me, people just thought the world of him. He loved his job. He loved what he did. And the important thing, Elizabeth, I found about Nick Pope and the credibility that he brought to us was that he truly believed what he was doing.
0: Absolutely. And he was really a hard worker, and he really wanted, as to figure out what was going on in the sky. It wasn't just, a spiel for him. It was really, he put all his heart and soul into it. But the other thing is, he was just such a genuine person, genuinely kind, genuinely nice, and genuinely curious. And I realized that pretty much immediately when I met him, and knew right away that my parents would love him and so forth. And that, we got married just about 3 months after we met, and it was only the 10th day that we had been in each other's company because we were separated by the ocean, right? I was in California at the time, and he was still in the UK. And when my mother met him, she said, "Elizabeth, you're going to have a lot of fun." And I just, that's probably the best way to describe our 15 years together.
1: And you did. And Elizabeth, if you ever need anything, you've got our number. We're there to help you, my dear. Thank you, everything you do. Elizabeth Weiss, talking about her husband, Nick Pope. It breaks me up. We'll be back with more in a moment on Coast to Coast.
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1: We're honoring the life of ufologist Nick Pope. When we come back after the break, Jason Martell joins us, along with several other people who will be joining us to talk about the life of Nick Pope. 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Paranormal Podcast Network is with us. But, Tom, I want to tell you, you knew Nick as well. 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
1: And welcome back to Coast. George Norrie with you as we talk about the life of Nick Pope, ufologist and Coast to Coast past guest who passed away.

0: a few months ago of cancer. We've got several guests that are going to pop in for the rest of this hour. Jason Martell will be with me this hour and next hour taking your calls. Jason is a researcher, pioneering researcher in ancient civilization technologies that has garnered attention through media platforms including the History Channel, Discovery Channel, Sci-Fi Channel, BBC, our show. Jason became a fixture on the History Channel's long-standing program, Ancient Aliens, and tours the country with our buddy Giorgio Tsoukalos on Ancient Aliens Live. Jason, my friend, how you doing?
1: Doing great, George. Thank you for having the show, and it's an honor to celebrate Nick tonight.
0: You thought the world of him, did you not?
1: I mean, Nick is an OG. I've known Nick, but I've been aware of Nick for years. And when I first saw him on camera in the late 90s, he wasn't even on our side yet. I mean, he was the UK Ministry of Defense voice for ufology. And when you saw him on camera, he was a serious character. So, you know, his background and legacy from that standpoint, then coming to our side and speaking out, still maintaining his clearances. I mean, it was a very bold move. So he had my respect before I even knew him.
0: I was talking to Nick's wife about how Nick asked me to get him a beer. You ran into him at a McDonald's or something, didn't you?
1: It's a little more than that. You know, Nick, William Henry, and Giorgio, you know, the four of us were on tour all of last year. And you know, when you're on the road, it's quite an honor to get to be on stage in front of 1,000 fans, you know, over and over. But it's a lot of travel, and we would drive hundreds of miles over a weekend to get to 3 different shows. It was a mandatory stop to go to McDonald's because Nick, depending on the time of day, he needed his chicken McNuggets. Or he really needed his morning breakfast. And if we got to McDonald's and they had stopped serving breakfast, holy moly, you see another side of Nick Pope come out.
0: Jason, we're going to bring in 3 special guests this half hour, but stay with me and keep your mic on because I want you to chime in whenever you want, okay?
1: Thank you.
0: Author and investigative mythologist William Henry has been writing about human transformation and mergers with technology for years. He's an author, spiritual advisor. He's on the History Channel's Ancient Aliens Ascension program as well. Here's William Henry. William, my friend, how you been?
2: Oh, very well, George. It's so good to hear your voice.
0: You too, my friend. And thank you for joining us to talk about the life of Nick Pope, whom I knew you had a very close relationship with.
2: Yeah, like Jason, I grew close to Nick while we were on the road. And I want to just give my condolences to Elizabeth. In my view, the only thing you ever need to know about Nick Pope is the way he would speak on the phone to Elizabeth. I have never heard a man, a husband, a boyfriend, anybody speak with such total love and adoration to any other human being. And it always touched my heart when I would be riding down. We'd be in, you know, blasting through Nebraska in a Suburban, and Nick would be on the phone with Elizabeth. And it was just the most deeply touching thing.
0: What is your favorite Nick Pope story, William?
2: Oh my gosh, I have so many. It just kind of got to the point though with our Ancient Aliens live show. I would sit on stage next to Nick, and after doing the show so many times, we started to kind of develop some gags together. And often all it would take would be for Nick to just look at me a certain way, and I would just have to swallow an absolute belly laugh. The guy just had such a humor and intelligence and a gentleness about him that always brought you back to that center of just kindness. Be right about what you're saying and think about what you're saying and treat other people with great respect.
0: Nick had told you before
1: you... this. George, I'm sorry, I have to do this. You ready, William?
2: Right.
0: All right, what is that? What is that, guys?
2: It was one of Nick's inside jokes on stage.
1: Yeah, leave it. Go ahead. You got to tell him, man. We're on the air.
0: Is there a story you can tell us?
2: Well, we would have a section in the show about Göbekli Tepe, and then how it was. And Giorgio would go on to this elaborate story about how a lamb was involved in the discovery, and so Nick named the lamb, started calling her Flissy or Flossie. and drew pictures of her on his paper on the stage. And then it got to the point where he would just

0: as Jason just did, he would look at us and just kind of gently go, "Bah," and it was all we could do to just to maintain.
1: I love that. Well, William, thank you for popping in and joining us, and come on back to Coast anytime, all right?
0: Thank you, George. I'll look very much forward to do it. And God bless Nick Pope.
1: William Henry, dear friend. Author and filmmaker James Fox is with us, one of the best in the business. James, welcome to the show.
2: Well, George, thank you so much for having me on. I stayed up late because I just love Nick Pope and have so much respect for him. And he is, you know, one of the reasons why I ended up doing what I do. I remember my father, who was incredibly supportive in many ways until I started to follow UFOs. And he was highly skeptical and, you know, it's a dead end street, there's nothing to it, blah, blah, blah. And like about a year or two into my journey, my father watched something while he was in London. And he contacted me and he said, "God, there's a guy. This guy's name's Nick Pope. He's former, you know, he's working with the Ministry of Defense, and he's talking about UFO encounters, and he's really credible." And that actually got my father, was one of the people that highly influenced my father to support what I was doing. And Nick was one of the probably the first 5 to 10 people that I interviewed. I just had so much respect and admiration for him. And he was so articulate and so funny. I miss him so much. I really do.
1: James, we've lost some great ufologists. Stanton Friedman, of course, Bud Hopkins, James Max, John Mack. We've lost some good ones. How much of a dent is this going to put into the field of investigating?
2: Well, you know, somebody said to me that one of the last things he said to a number of people was that I hope I move the needle. And Nick, you absolutely moved the needle in a major way. You influenced people like my father, who was a huge skeptic. You were intelligent, you were articulate, you were measured, and you were incredible, and I will miss you forever. I stayed up late tonight because I respect him so much. And a lot of people are frustrated, like, "Oh, well, Nick knew a lot more than what he could actually say," and that's probably true.
1: All right,
2: You
1: my
2: know.
1: friend, we think the world of you, James. You come on back anytime, all right?
2: Thanks so much, George. I appreciate it.
1: James Fox. And of course, Paul Hynek is the son of the late Dr. J. Allen Hynek. You've heard that name, the astronomer who ran the Air Force's UFO investigations and whose career inspired Project Blue Book. Paul is a Wharton MBA who has taught finance and cryptocurrency at Pepperdine and has built a career across technology and entertainment. Goes to many UFO events all around the country. We see him everywhere. Here he is, Paul Hynek. Hello, Paul. How you been?
3: Hi, George. Pleasure to be here again.
1: And thank you, my friend, for joining us for this tribute to Nick Pope. I sure miss that guy.
3: Yeah, so do I. And I want to echo what William said about condolences to Elizabeth. Nick spoke of you, Elizabeth, at the drop of a hat. And I could see the love he had for you as well. You know, George, Nick reminded me of my father. My father worked for the Air Force, as you mentioned. Nick worked for the Ministry of Defense. So it's two governments, but it's that same file cabinet of secrets. And, you know, kind of same trajectory, starting off as a skeptic, then not as a believer, because that's not a word that scientists use, but more of an acceptor of the accumulated weight of the data.
1: What's amazing about your dad, too, Paul, is he was a skeptic investigator for the Air Force, but all of a sudden, when he investigated the Socorro, New Mexico UFO case and the police officer, Lonnie Zamorek, he became a believer, didn't he?
3: Yeah, and I was in Socorro with Jacques Vallée. We did an interview there, and he told me that's the case that made my dad feel comfortable speaking in public, not only about crafts, but about bodies and aliens.
1: Do you think Nick at least got a feeling of UFO disclosure coming from government before he passed on?
3: I think so, because Nick is the kind of guy that I think people would just disclose things to. He seemed to have, you know, relentless curiosity, but also he had that sort of government demeanor of knowing how to firewall certain information. So I think he, you know, as James said, he did move the needle.

0: Also, I think probably made a lot of people feel trusting and confident that they could share information with him.
1: And you ran into Nick at some events every once in a while, did you not?
0: Oh, yeah, quite often. And he developed a greeting for us, which was, "Hi, Nick," which we could both use. And he got a big laugh out of that. And, you know, shortly before he passed, I emailed him and I said, "Nick, I sure hope that First Contact is with a Brit, because they just have a much better sense of diplomacy than we Yanks."
1: It's incredible that they had a department, and the guy who ran it was Nick Pope.
0: Yeah, the UFO desk. You know, I came across some words that he said shortly before he passed there. I think were really meaningful. "Let's not be mournful. Let's be grateful and keep looking up." And that's the spirit I really take from Nick.
1: That's the way to do it. Paul, look forward to seeing you at a live event once in a while, and you take care of yourself.
0: All right. Thank you, George.
1: Paul Hynek, and the son of the late Dr. J. Allen Hynek. I remember as a kid reading stories on Project Blue Book and looking at the name J. Allen Hynek, and the fact that we talk to his son now, and he's on the show, and he's a believer in extraterrestrial life. It's truly amazing. Let's bring in Jason Martell again. Jason, what wonderful people we have in this business, don't we?
2: It's really an honor. And yes, it is quite mind-blowing to speak to such esoteric people such as Paul and William and others. And Nick himself, again, he was just above the bar when we talk about ufologists. He was one of those people, you know, just like Paul's father, you know, Allen Hynek, that were connected, that were in the inside. And so, you know, it's just, there's different levels to people. And Nick was always Nick, which was an interesting characteristic, you know, for him.
1: He always seemed to be so smooth talking about extraterrestrial possibilities, didn't he?
2: You know, Nick was like a rock star. I mean, we would bump into people at a McDonald's, coming out of a hotel, and he would always just have such a professional demeanor. Quick responses, witty, very informative, you know, maybe a little short when we're, you know, in public and we're moving between locations, but always respectful to people. But just people just always recognize, "You're Nick Pope. Oh my God, it's Nick Pope." It's really great.
1: Yeah. How did people react to him on the Ancient Alien tours?
2: Well, you know, Nick was kind of like, he was the narrator of the show. And he opened the show, and so he got the energy up really high. And, you know, he just had this pace about how he would speak, which was very professional, but felt like he was very concerned and, you know, was very much on top of the latest information. He would use quotes that still to this day inspire me. One of them, I remember he would quote Stephen Dick from NASA saying that, "We're most likely living with a universe that's populated by intelligent thinking machines." That's a deep statement, which basically means that our AI most likely is going to interact with another AI out there from another civilization before it's us talking to like actual aliens. It's our tech talking to each other. He had very deep insights and an interesting way of phrasing things.
1: And God love him, but he seemed to go very fast once he got the cancer. Is that just my impression?
2: You know, Nick, he was very thoughtful. And again, I can't speak to his, you know, his deep personal life, but how he held himself. He was doing his research, radio shows, appearances with us on the road, you know, up until it wasn't, you know, physically possible for him. So every time I spoke to Nick, he always had a very positive demeanor, very positive attitude. I mean, it just, honestly, very inspiring on many levels, from personal as well as professional.
1: Did he keep his health issue kind of quiet?
2: To me, and I would think to the team, yes. You know, I can't speak to his health longevity before, you know, knowing what his issues were. But Nick was always a really healthy, you know, lively, energetic person, literally all the way up until, you know, he wasn't able to participate anymore. So, yes, to me, it was quite a shock, I think, to everyone else as well. Just did not see you know, that type of a decline happening so fast, unfortunately.
1: What has the disclosure movement lost with the loss of Nick Pope?
2: Well, you know, on the professional side, you know, he's just a very informed individual and he has a deep knowledge base. But we're losing someone who can communicate to the general public and make it interesting. He's just got that special way of talking about these topics.
1: When we come back in a moment with Jason Martell, we're going to take your phone calls talking about UFOs and the life of Nick Pope. We've got another clip of Nick to listen to as well, but the lines are open. Share some stories.
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14: From ABC News, I'm Sherry Preston. Early this morning, a federal judge ordered the White House to restore press passes for CNN, Politico, and MS Now, the news outlets that President Trump wanted to ban from the Oval Office. Here's ABC's Hannah Pittah.
15: In a ruling issued overnight, Judge Timothy Kelly, a Trump appointee, ruled the press passes were pulled without constitutionally adequate due process. And he wrote, the court is skeptical that defendants' interest in safeguarding national security is the actual motivation, saying the stories by those news outlets were routine. The order will last for 14 days while the case moves forward. President Trump has suggested he would appeal a ruling against him.
14: The outlets argued the ban was a blatant violation of First Amendment. Nearly two dozen states calling on Congress to regulate artificial intelligence, warning unchecked development could put the country at risk. The states are asking for safety protocols at the very least. Anthropic CEO Dario Amodei telling the UN Security Council yesterday,
16: I believe that this is the most important global security issue facing the world today.
14: He and the head of OpenAI, Sam Altman, both calling for a slowdown in AI development. Israeli Prime Minister Benjamin Netanyahu speaks to the UN General Assembly this afternoon. In Washington, Chinese leader Xi Jinping will be the guest of honor at a state dinner. News ABC's Mary Bruce.
17: One big question, will Trump try to convince President Xi to pressure Iran to make a deal? President Trump has said this war will end after the election, and certainly another critical issue for this summit, the rapid growth of AI and whether there's room for cooperation between the U.S. and China.
14: There's a nor'easter moving in.
18: Here in Seabright, New Jersey, these massive waves up to 12 feet high slamming the beach. And now this combination of high surf, high tide, and a full moon has officials really concerned about possible flooding and erosion.
14: ABC's Whit Johnson along the Jersey Shore. The storm expected to affect the coast from the Carolinas through Boston. 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
14: A new test that could help screen for dozens of kinds of cancer is a step closer to becoming available for all of us.
15: An FDA advisory panel has voted to recommend a first-of-its-kind blood test designed to detect signs of more than 50 cancers. The Galleri test by Grail Inc. does not diagnose cancer, but it looks for characteristics of the disease. The experts found the test appears safe and effective for people 50 and older.
14: That's ABC's Sophie Flay. Who are the New York sewer people? There have been numerous sightings of people coming up through manholes throughout New York City, including the Upper East Side of Manhattan. ABC's Shante Lanz has more.
20: The FBI, NYPD, and Department of Homeland Security arrive on scene to drop multiple devices down a sewage hole on Park Avenue near East 61st Street after sources say police watched in real time from their own security cameras. Just after 4:30 a.m., three men climb out of this manhole. Officials think the motive is typically to find valuables. But what makes it on the Upper East Side more alarming is its one-mile proximity to this week's United Nations General Assembly. It's also where protesters gather when Israeli Prime Minister Benjamin Netanyahu stays at the hotel across the street.
14: Pope Leo is planning the first official papal visit to France in 18 years. He'll be visiting Lourdes, where 3 million people flock each year for its famed spring waters, which are said to have healing powers. The site's significant after now St. Bernadette reported visions of the Virgin Mary there in 1858. I'm Sherry Preston, ABC News.
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22: A ban is lifted. Good morning, I'm Gordon Deal, along with Nicole Murray on this Thursday, September 24th. Glad you could join us. Here's what's up this hour.
23: A federal judge says the Trump administration must restore access to the White House for CNN, MS Now, and Politico.
22: The Navy says 8 sailors in the USS Abraham Lincoln strike group attempted suicide during its lengthy deployment.
23: The United Nations Security Council has heard pleas from tech company executives about slowing the growth of AI.
22: And young people rethinking how they consume alcohol.
24: 71% of them say that their favorite drinks are things they can't eat. Easily recreate at home. When they order something like a Bloody Mary, they expect it to be a mixologist's work of art.
22: Consumer analyst Regina Lewis on how some businesses are adjusting to young adults changing how they socialize. A federal judge in Washington has ordered President Trump to temporarily restore White House access for 3 news organizations he banned over their coverage of the administration. We get more from this morning's Mike Gavin.
1: Judge Timothy Kelly said the removal of press badges from CNN, MS Now, and Politico was likely done without constitutionally adequate due process. His ruling came early this morning after a hearing yesterday in which he said two precedents made clear that journalists are entitled to due process before their White House access can be revoked. In issuing a 14-day restraining order, the judge said the government had offered little to back up their asserted national security interest for instituting the ban. Trump announced the ban in a social media post Friday, citing what he described as unfair coverage. Gordon.
22: Thanks, Mike. First Amendment attorneys and media executives have said the administration's actions represent a coordinated effort to intimidate news outlets and discourage confidential sources from speaking out. In a two-day summit that's expected to be heavier on symbolism than substance, President Trump has rolled out the red carpet for Chinese President Xi Jinping. Trump was joined by First Lady Melania Trump as they welcomed Xi and his wife at Joint Base Andrews yesterday. The two leaders are expected to discuss issues like artificial intelligence, Taiwan, trade, the war in Iran, and critical minerals. Later today, Xi and his wife will be the guests of honor when Trump and the First Lady host the Chinese delegation for a state dinner in the East Room. They'll be accompanied by billionaire tech moguls.
2: I would say you have the entire tech world, the entire banking world, and a lot more. No, you have I think it's sort of the, if you go by points, I think it's the ultimate crowd.
22: Reuters says the talks could yield deals to lower some tariffs, combat drug trafficking, and expand military-to-military dialogue. While Trump is expected to seek the release of Americans and others detained in China, it's Xi's first visit to Washington in more than a decade. The president of Iran says the Islamic Republic must be powerful to avoid its future being threatened. Masoud Pezeshkian issued an address at the United Nations yesterday to also blame the U.S. and Israel for stoking global instability. Pezeshkian directly responded to President Trump, who told the General Assembly a day before that he was considering whether to annihilate Iran.
3: Those who are terrorists and train and protect terrorists describe us as such. We have only defended ourselves. We are not terrorists.
22: Trump insists Iran will never have a nuclear weapon. Pezeshkian touched on Iran's nuclear program, a key sticking point in negotiations, describing peaceful nuclear technologies as an inherent right. He said Iran would not seek nuclear weapons. Trump insists that Iran desperately seeks a peace deal and that one is likely to come right after the November 3rd midterm elections. Trump administration officials on Tuesday held their first meeting with Iran since June. It's 10 minutes after the hour on This Morning, America's First News.
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15: Thanks for joining us. AI is beginning to present risks similar to nuclear weapons, except that nuclear weapons couldn't launch or program themselves. That's one reason the leaders of OpenAI and Anthropic told high-level foreign ministers at the UN Security Council yesterday that the threat of AI is real and the time to act is now. Anthropic CEO Dario Amodei.
16: I see two main categories of risk. The first is misuse of AI models. For example, misuse by bioterrorists to create biological weapons. The second risk is loss of control. Model capabilities accelerating beyond developers' ability to control them.
15: Rick Newman, founder of the Pinpoint Press, has a look at ways researchers think AI could threaten humanity. Rick, how do you see it?
17: Well, I mean, people who, you know, don't pay, you know, aren't immersed in AI every day might think, well, it's just kind of like a glorified search engine, and all of a sudden they're hearing, oh my God, artificial intelligence might want to kill us. There's a 10% or a 20% chance it will eliminate humanity by the end of the decade. I mean, you've got to be asking yourself, what is going on here? So I went and tried to figure out what exactly are all these guys talking about. And, you know, AI is very capable. And it doesn't want to. It's not that it's going to try to kill humanity because it hates us, or just for kicks, or because somebody told it to. The sort of danger scenario here is that AI needs some resource, and we as the human race compete for that resource. So that resource could be electricity, power. It could be water. It could be some kind of mineral. And the sort of extinction scenario is where AI is so focused on a task that it says, well, I need to complete the task. I can't be bothered to think about humanity. And it just starts to seize control of things such as electricity from the power grid or things like that. And it just continually outsmarts the humans who are trying to control it. And suddenly we have a problem. I am agnostic over whether this is realistic, but

0: You put it this way, it's an interesting thought exercise.
1: Yeah, and I was think you made me think too about. I think there's a proposal in Congress from Senator John Kennedy from Louisiana about how companies ought to have a kill switch. And I thought that that sounds great, but I get the sense that AI would just work so hard to find the workaround that it wouldn't even matter.
0: Well, I mean, and it looks like that proposal by Senator Kennedy is not going to get meaningful support anytime soon. And, you know, the problem with trying to regulate or legislate technology is that the policymakers in Washington historically are just years behind the technology in terms of the expertise to figure out what to do. There are legitimate concerns that you don't want to constrain American industry when we are really competing with China in terms of artificial intelligence, and this is an important battle. So you wouldn't want to damage the American ability to lead the world on this technology. So I don't think that's going to end up happening, but here's what is the most interesting thing that I found when I'm trying to figure out what's going on here is that AI is now figuring out how to fool the auditors. So when there are guidelines in place for, okay, you give AI a task, it fulfills a task. If it goes beyond the bounds of what you told it to do, it's smart enough to cover its tracks. Mm. So if there's a human monitor, which you hope there always is, a human monitor, AI is figuring out ways to paper over things it may do that you don't want it to do so that you can't tell. And different AI agents have learned to work together to cover up each other's tracks. So this does make you think that these are problems we need to address.
1: Yeah. We're speaking with Rick Newman, founder of The Pinpoint Press. His piece is called "Why Would AI Want to Eliminate Humanity?" What are some of these other scenarios, I guess, that kind of get your attention?
0: I mean, I think the most obvious other scenario is weaponizing artificial intelligence, and that could happen in a military setting. And what militaries want to do is they want to use AI to speed up decision making. I mean, this has always been the way you get a battlefield advantage. Is you in the military they call it sensor to shooter technology. If you can get the information from the sensor that detects the target to the weapon that fires the weapon. If you can do that faster than the other guy, you win, and AI can speed that up. So that could get out of control. And also, if terrorists weaponize artificial intelligence, I take for granted that, terrorists are trying to figure out how to do this. And it could be terrorists sponsored by nations. I mean, Iran is one of the world's leading sponsors of terrorism. So I would guess it's about 100% likely that Iran is trying to figure out how to use AI as a terrorist weapon. And that could be not to set off bombs in the usual way, but to shut down the electrical grid in a target country, or, make trains run into each other. Yeah. Or, this is something we know they've been trying to do. And AI is just another tool, and a very powerful tool in that toolkit. So there's a lot to worry about.
1: Thanks, Rick. Rick Newman, founder of The Pinpoint Press. 20 minutes now after the hour on This Morning, America's First News. Here's Nicole Murray.
2: And now, the three big things you need to know. Number one.
3: A federal judge has ordered President Trump to restore White House access for journalists from CNN, MS Now, and Politico, saying his ban on the three media outlets is likely unconstitutional. The judge blocked officials from enforcing the ban of the outlets for 14 days.
2: Number two.
3: President Trump is rolling out the red carpet for President Xi Jinping, welcoming the Chinese leader at the tarmac yesterday evening upon his arrival. The two officials are expected to discuss several issues, including artificial intelligence safety, trade, and more. Trump at Joint Base Andrews.
4: I think they appreciate it. Tremendous people. Also, it's very nice to land on what they consider to be the most beautiful helipad ever built by far. They've been waiting for that for about 30 years.
3: Treasury Secretary Scott Bessent told Fox News that the U.S. and China have extended a trade truce to January 10th.
2: Number three.
3: Iran's President Masoud Pezeshkian has spoken at the U.N. General Assembly in New York, saying his country must be powerful to avoid being threatened.
5: Iran must

0: that Hamas has agreed to give up the weapons, but we need to implement that.
1: And finally, McDonald's Monopoly game returns nationwide on October 6th. The top prize, $1 million that would be paid in annual installments of $50,000 over 20 years.
2: Mm. 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
1: Right, right.
2: Right when you order from the app or something like that.
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0: Thanks for being with us. Young people are drinking less and adjusting how they socialize. That's forcing businesses to respond. Here's consumer analyst Regina Lewis. Regina, what's trending?
1: They still want to go where everybody knows their name. They're always glad they came. They just don't want to sit still while they're there and have a norm cheers like belly when they leave. So they're really adjusting what they consume and how and when.
0: Okay. And that I have a friend of mine who sells beer, wine, liquor to retailers, and he tells me kind of THC, you know, has been all the rage for a while. It's the surf sides. It's kind of a move away from the traditional stuff, and not nearly as much, it seems.
1: Yeah, so half of Gen Z adults, we're talking 18 to 29-year-olds, make a beverage-only restaurant purchase at least once a week. So that's the business your friend is in. Think coffee, smoothie, fully garnished cocktails and mocktails, the kinds of beverages that you just rattled off. And 71% of them say that their favorite drinks are things they can't easily recreate at home. When they order something like a Bloody Mary, they

0: expected to be a mixologist work of art. I mean, it arrives, and they, you know, the server has to use two hands just to lift the thing.
1: Yeah.
0: So the real opportunity, I think, in the business category is making the drink without the meal really special.
1: Mm. You had some cool examples here of these different things that are happening. One was the Darties versus parties. Explain that.
0: Sure. Well, Darties are daytime parties with Pilates, cold plunges, matcha. Your friend would know this. I had to look it up. It's a green tea beverage. And they make wellness the anchor event. So it's a long way from beer pong, but there is an anchor activity like exercising, stretching, yoga. That doesn't mean that you don't go out later that night. This is happening on college campuses. But even that decision is complicated by the fact that increasingly, if you've got, you know, 6 a.m. Saturday run club on your calendar, then fitness is literally a buzzkill.
1: Wow. We're speaking with Regina Lewis, consumer analyst, and we're talking about the changing habits of young adults with regards to partying and alcohol. You referenced too, was it, did you say like there are some clubs in which, like, if you bring your parent, the costs are reduced or something? What was that point?
0: This is telling. You get to cut the line. And here's why. Because mom and dad, the Gen X crowd, they haven't cut back on alcohol for the most part. So they're a reliable customer. So if you bring them, you jump to the start of the line, and clubs tend to have long lines, particularly in college towns. So, I mean, here's the behavior, right? You bring a Gen Xer, and they go straight to the bar. Young people go straight to the dance floor, and then they ask for a cup of water. That's not a good business.
1: And then the happy hour with a twist, like you referenced cold plunges here. I can't even relate. What's this about?
0: Well, I have a lot of millennial and Gen Y children, and when I speak to them, like, how was your work day? They're going for massages or cold plunges. I've had a handful of massages in my entire life. We went to the local watering hole to talk about the boss and complain about working too many hours. They have third spaces, so rock climbing gyms in Salt Lake City. You would never want to leave. I mean, these places are stunning. There's a new state-of-the-art gym in Boston. They just built it. It looks like an NFL stadium that they turned into a luxury fitness metropolis.
1: Thanks, Regina. Regina Lewis, consumer analyst. 30 minutes now after the hour on This Morning, America's First News.

0: 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He ran for Congress. He lost. He was nominated for vice president. 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But he knew only those who never tried are the real losers. 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
1: Thanks for spending time with us. Welcome into Thursday, September 24. Gordon Deal, Nicole Murray, some of our top stories and headlines. A judge orders the White House to restore access for three news outlets banned by Trump. China's president arrives for a two-day summit. Tech leaders implore officials at the UN to cooperate on AI development. Five cops in Indianapolis charged with misusing access to their controversial license plate reader cameras, which can be used to track romantic partners and exes. Oil has risen to more than $105 a barrel. Falcons and Packers in Thursday night football. And the six-year-old who solved the Rubik's Cube in under 5 seconds. That story in about 20 minutes. Inmates are using contraband cell phones along with scripts and web-based apps to run phone scams targeting victims across the country from inside prisons. It's a story by Joe Barrett, national affairs reporter at the Wall Street Journal. Joe, what have you uncovered?
2: Yeah, super interesting. People are getting swarmed with come-ons on the internet all the time. They're getting called up and being told that they missed jury duty and they've got to pay a big fine or they'll go to jail. You know, you tend to think of these things as coming from overseas, but a lot of them are actually coming from prisoners who are already locked up. It's really hard to believe, but they're really able to pull this off from behind bars.
1: Explain how this goes down.
2: Yeah, they get these phones. Sometimes they're dropped off by drone or they're smuggled in by family or a prison guard. Then they will use the phones to call people. Sometimes they call them at random. Sometimes they go down the lists of people who have been recently arrested, and they'll call family members and say, "Hey, I'm a bail bondsman. You know, you can, pay me $1,000, and you're go pick up your son or daughter in jail." So yeah, it's just amazing that they can have the time to do this from behind bars, that they can get the phones. almost every part of it is kind of hard to believe, but it's really going on.
1: Holy cow. And then explain what happened to the one family you profiled. The guy's name was Art Monk.
2: Yeah, he has a adult child who he's kind of estranged from, had actually ended up in jail, and he got a call from In-N-Out Bail Bonds. It showed up on his phone that way, you know, even though he's got some kind of a scam blocker. In-N-Out Bail Bonds just, you know, came right through. They use voice over internet phones so that it's not a regular cell signal, and they can mask who's actually making the call. He initially was like not interested in helping his child. He'd had a lot of problems with him, but then started to think about it. The child is 28 years old and has transitioned to female, and Art just started to feel like he really can't be in jail. He needs my child needs to be get more help than that. So after lengthy conversations and texts with this guy named James from In-N-Out Bail Bonds, Monk eventually forked over about $12,000, and then found out from his ex-wife that it was all a scam.
1: Jeez. We're speaking with Joe Barrett, national affairs reporter at the Wall Street Journal. The story is called How Inmates with Contraband Phones Are Scamming Families Across America. So there was 12,000 there, but in I think it was a Prairie Village, Kansas, where it was like 600 grand.
2: Yeah, one scam for $600,000. That was a jury duty thing. And they must have just strung that person along for quite a while. But these things can really, really take somebody for a loop.
1: Why does it seem that, as you said in your story, Georgia is an epicenter here?
2: Well, they've had a lot of issues in that prison system. I mean, I did find examples in other states. Three or four other states have had prosecutions, but Georgia just keeps coming up. I think that they're short-staffed there. For whatever reason, the prisoners have been, passing these scripts around, and it's just become endemic in that system. I mean, the one investigator in South Carolina has charged more than two dozen people in eight different state prisons. So, it's really just become a thing there.
1: How about solutions here?
2: Well, they're working on being able to block cell signals within prison walls. That's something that's been forbidden forever, but the FCC is just about to change that rule. They are, you know, they published it last year. They go through this whole lengthy process, and eventually the state prisons will be able to block cell signals. They love to shoot down drones, but I don't think the FAA, well, the FAA can't technically allow that, but Congress probably isn't either going to let them actually shoot down drones, but there is better technology for jamming them and trying to, you know, arrest the people who are flying drones over prison walls.
1: Thanks, Joe. Joe Barrett, National Affairs Reporter at The Wall Street Journal. 20 minutes now in front of the hour. On This Morning, America's First News. Coming up next, what restaurant servers say about you behind your back.
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0: Thanks for spending time with us. Welcome into Friday Eve. It's time now for the mic drop with this morning's Mike Gavin.
1: Good morning. Well, you know, hardly a week goes by when the TSA doesn't scratch its collective heads over someone trying to smuggle something dangerous aboard a flight. Thankfully, we have the TSA's Instagram feed to let us know about them. This week's doozy comes from Madison, Wisconsin, where someone was hoping that taping a silver knife to a silver pole would somehow hide the contraband from the airport's x-ray machines. The TSA used this as a reminder that this only serves to hide the knife from you, not the x-ray. At least the passenger was honest, saying that they attempted to conceal the knife because they had a camping trip coming up and they didn't want to pay a baggage fee to check it. The agency acknowledged that it's refreshing to hear someone tell the truth rather than the standard, "I forgot it was in there."
0: Ah.
1: No one wants to admit that they did it on purpose.
0: Right.
1: So another story about someone who tried to smuggle a knife in through a tube of toothpaste. Recently at an airport.
0: Whoa.
1: So this is, people are coming up with all kinds of creative ways to get their knives on the plane, I guess.
0: Jeez. I mean, you know, if this is like a camping trip,
1: yeah,
0: presumably you've got other camping material in your checked luggage.
1: Yeah.
0: Stick the knife in there.
1: Yeah, I'm not sure why the knife had to come along in the cockpit when everything else probably got checked or was, I don't know, there when you get there. I don't know. I don't understand how that happened.
0: Interesting.
1: Yeah.
0: All right. No knives.
1: Yes. And you might be getting nothing but smiles and compliments from your server or bartender when you go out to eat, but they may be hiding what they really think about you. A group of Pennsylvania friends inadvertently got a peek behind the curtain when their bar tabs came out, and they found out that the bartender had given each of them descriptive names to tell them apart. This was all revealed in a now viral TikTok video. One member of the group was described as headband, another was simply blonde, and more ruthlessly, one guy in the group was called Bald Dude. Bartenders in the comments said that this is a common practice and that they would die if their nicknames for the customers became public, and these were actually much nicer than the ones that they use. Others shared their own receipts showing the names servers had for them. One guy was dubbed Hawaiian Shirtbeard.
0: Wow.
1: Yeah.
0: I wouldn't think you would need to do more than just Hawaiian shirt.
1: Yeah, I mean, unless you're in Hawaii, right, or someplace where a lot of people are wearing Hawaiian shirts, you know, sure, you know, sometimes you have to narrow it down a little better.
0: Yeah, Hawaiian themed party, maybe.
1: Yeah.
0: Then you got to specify the guy's got a beard.
1: Right.
0: Yeah.
1: Yeah. I mean, I guess this is a common practice, but it is weird that it came out. I guess this does happen once in a while where these come out. It's not supposed to.
0: Right.
1: The customers are not supposed to see this. Maybe that's the again, sort of the restaurant's copy of the receipt or something along those lines, but. They have to do something, I guess, when you've got, like, you know, 40 people at a bar. You got to do something to tell them apart.
0: Yeah, I always wondered how they did it, I guess, at fancy restaurants where they don't walk up to the table and say, "Who's got the filet mignon?"
1: Right.
0: Right, they just know it's you.
1: Yeah, yeah.
0: So, it's, I don't know, you're seated by number. Maybe they have you marked as a number, or maybe they actually have some clever description of you. For me, like a receding hairline guy or bags under his eyes guy.
1: Yeah, for me, it'd probably be like not paying attention guy. When when they actually came up to take my order, I was looking at something, not paying attention to something. Oh, I guess it's my turn.
0: Right.
1: Now.
0: The six beer guy would be you sitting at
1: okay,
0: the table.
1: Sure.
0: Right. Thanks, Mike. 13 minutes now in front of the hour on This Morning, America's First News.

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10: Glad you're with us. Stroke is one of the leading causes of death and disability in the U.S., but while many people associate strokes with older adults, new research suggests that stroke rates are growing rapidly in younger adults. The new study in the journal Neurology finds that the increase in cases was largely driven by growing numbers of ischemic strokes, which occurs when a blood clot blocks a blood vessel in the brain. The rate of ischemic stroke nearly doubled in less than 3 decades in adults under the age of 55. Why? Dr. Christian Ferreira, cerebrovascular surgeon at Northwell's Phelps Hospital in Sleepy Hollow, New York, told Yahoo Health that traditional risk factors are becoming more common, like hypertension and diabetes. Dr. Wallavan Sivakumar at Providence Little Company of Mary in Torrance, California, says the study also discovered a big increase in substance use, especially marijuana, in stroke patients. 9 minutes now in front of the hour on this morning. Once again, here's Nicole Murray.
11: And now, the three big things you need to know. Number one.
12: A federal judge has ordered President Trump to temporarily restore White House access for CNN, MS Now, and Politico journalists, days after the news organizations were banned over their coverage of the administration. The temporary order will be in place for 14 days.
11: Number two.
12: The leaders of OpenAI and Anthropic delivered a clear message to the United Nations Security Council yesterday. The threat of AI is real. OpenAI CEO Sam Altman.
13: We don't want to fall into the trap of blind optimism. We also don't want to fall into the trap of doomerism either. Getting pulled into either extreme will not help us successfully figure out the challenges in front of us, especially at a time when the world and its people face such enormous challenges that this technology can help solve.
12: Both company leaders have issued warnings calling for AI development to slow due to safety concerns.
11: Number three.
12: Harvey Weinstein has been sentenced to 15 years in prison after being found guilty of committing a sexual act against former Project Runway production assistant Miriam Haley at his Manhattan apartment in 2006. Haley spoke out.
14: For me personally, it's never going to be fair, you know, but it's as far as what I was expecting to happen today, I was happy with how it went.
12: Harvey's 2020 conviction in the case was overturned by New York's highest court. A second jury found Weinstein guilty at a retrial last year. The Navy says that 8 sailors assigned to the USS Abraham Lincoln Carrier Strike Group attempted suicide during its months-long deployment in the Middle East. The Lincoln has been deployed for more than 300 days. The authorities investigating the recent deaths of 2 University of Mississippi students have warned people to avoid using the herbal substance Kratom after they found the product during separate investigations. White House drug czar Sarah Carter.
15: Do not trust anything that is being sold to you in these gas stations or these, shops where there's no FDA regulations, where they're being sold products coming from the Far East that have not been properly vetted.
12: She spoke on Fox News. And it's time to loosen that belt buckle, because today and tomorrow, Chipotle is celebrating National Quesadilla Day by offering a free quesadilla with a digital purchase of $20 or more.
10: Okay. National Quesadilla Day. I wasn't aware of that one.
12: That one officially is tomorrow, but they're doing the promotion today and tomorrow. So more quesadillas mean more smiles. Yay.
10: So your personal pitch, more quesadillas mean more smiles? Like, yeah. Somebody should rip that off. That's a good marketing slogan you got there.
12: You heard it here first.
10: There you go. Thanks, Nicole. 6 minutes now in front of the hour. On This Morning, America's First News.
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10: Thanks for being with us. A six-year-old Chinese girl has set a new women's world record by solving Rubik's Cubes at an average pace of just over 4 seconds per cube. Chinese government broadcaster CCTV says Leon Yunji first broke the record earlier this month with an average time of 4.52 seconds at a World Cube Association certified competition in the city of Wuhan and improved to 4.27 seconds at another race. It says she became the only female speed cuber to achieve an average below 4.5 seconds. The New York Times says these so-called speed cubers study patterns and learn move combos that will help them solve more quickly. Cube records were once largely held by teenagers and people in their early 20s. In recent years, though, preteens are in the top spots. Many are from China, which has schools that teach speedy Rubik's Cube solving. The men's record is 3.51 seconds. That record is held by a 12-year-old. For Nicole Murray and Mike Gavin, I'm Gordon Deal. 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
5: From ABC News, I'm Sherry Preston. An order from a federal judge for the Trump administration to restore White House access to the three media outlets that President Trump once banned. ABC's Hannah Patah has more details on the overnight legal action.
6: A federal judge ordering the Trump administration to restore White House access to three news organizations banned by the president. The judge granted CNN, MS Now, and Politico a temporary restraining order, and their revoked press credentials must be returned immediately. Trump had complained of negative news coverage. An attorney for the media outlets argued that the ban was a direct assault on the First Amendment.
5: Israeli Prime Minister Benjamin Netanyahu addressing the UN General Assembly this afternoon. There are expected to be demonstrations both for and against his appearance. Chinese President Xi Jinping welcomed to Washington personally by President Trump and the First Lady on the tarmac. Tonight he will be the guest of honor at a state dinner, says ABC Chief White House Correspondent Mary Bruce.
7: With Xi's arrival and Trump's extraordinary greeting, the Republican chairman of the Senate Armed Services Committee sounding the alarm.
8: Our commander-in-chief should keep in mind that his guest is a brutal, unelected, and oppressive dictator whose massive military arsenal is aimed directly at the United States of America.
7: Trump has brushed off those concerns, consistently heaping praise on Xi.
9: You're a great leader.
5: A nor'easter bearing down on the eastern seaboard. ABC's Trish Hartman is along the Jersey Shore.
10: Blustery conditions down the shore kept many people off the beach. Over the next few days, officials are expecting tidal flooding that will likely block some roads and are encouraging folks to move their cars to higher ground.
5: Parts of the shore could get 6 to 12 foot waves. Much of New Mexico is still under a flood watch, especially areas left vulnerable to mud flows by recent wildfires. Monsoon rains have been pummeling cities like Albuquerque and Santa Fe. 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
2: It's not a dry spell or recent wildfires, but it is a troubling time for California winemakers.
3: With competition from craft beer, specialty liquors, and cannabis, statistics show fewer Americans drinking wine, and sales have plunged by more than 20% since the pandemic. Tariffs have cut into exports, especially to Canada, which was the biggest foreign buyer of California grapes. So some growers are tearing out their vineyards and shifting to more profitable crops, like almonds and olives.
2: ABC's Jim Ryan. A college basketball player from Senegal remains in immigration custody after she was detained at an airport in Kentucky. Her lawyer also says she's in a lot of pain from an ACL injury.
4: Emanata Sek is a senior at Kentucky State University and was detained by ICE at the airport in Louisville while traveling with her teammates in August. The 26-year-old's attorney says Sek may have missed a deadline involving her student visa while having back surgery. Sek has since been transferred among multiple detention facilities and, according to her attorney, was taken to a hospital. ICE has not publicly detailed the reason for her detention. Dave Packer, ABC News.
2: Theranos founder and convicted felon Elizabeth Holmes has been approved for placement in a community correction center, otherwise known as a halfway house, and is scheduled to be placed there next year. If it's a regular house, not a halfway house you want, it's getting more expensive. Mortgage rates for a 30-year home loan are now averaging 7.26%, the highest rates have been since early last year. I'm Sherry Preston, ABC News.
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11: Access restored. Good morning, I'm Gordon Deal, along with Nicole Murray. On this Thursday, September 24th, glad you could be with us. Here's what we have for you this hour.
12: A federal judge in the nation's capital has ordered the White House to lift its media ban on CNN, MS Now, and Politico.
11: Leaders of well-known artificial intelligence companies are asking the United Nations for global cooperation on AI guardrails.
12: President Trump has formally welcomed his counterpart from China as part of a 3-day summit.
11: And the families who stress over what to make for dinner.
13: By the time 4 p.m., rolls around, there's this question that everyone is asking themselves and other members in their household, and it really has become such a challenge, such a sticking point for families, you know, figuring out what to put on the table for dinner.
11: Jesse Newman at the Wall Street Journal on the pain point for families who are juggling chaotic schedules, food allergies, and rising costs. A federal judge in Washington has ordered President Trump to temporarily restore White House access for three news organizations he banned over their coverage of the administration. We get more from this morning's Mike Gavin.
14: Judge Timothy Kelly said the removal of press badges from CNN, MS Now, and Politico was likely done without constitutionally adequate due process. His ruling came early this morning after a hearing yesterday in which he said two precedents made clear that journalists are entitled to due process before their White House access can be revoked. In issuing a 14-day restraining order, the judge said the government had offered little to back up their asserted national security interest for instituting the ban. Trump announced the ban in a social media post Friday, citing what he described as unfair coverage. Gordon.
11: Thanks, Mike. The administration has also curtailed access at the Pentagon, which last year imposed strict rules limiting news gathering, prompting several major outlets to surrender their credentials rather than comply. In a three-day summit that's expected to be more show than substance, President Trump has rolled out the red carpet for Chinese President Xi Jinping. Trump was joined by First Lady Melania Trump as they welcomed Xi and his wife at Joint Base Andrews yesterday. Trump and his motorcade rolled near the edge of the red carpet. Then the pomp and circumstance began.
15: I think they appreciated tremendous people. Also, it's very nice to land on what they consider to be the most beautiful helipad ever built by far. They've been waiting for that for about 30 years.
11: The two leaders are expected to discuss issues like artificial intelligence, Taiwan, trade, the war in Iran, and critical minerals. Today, Trump will welcome Xi and his wife at a ceremony on the state floor of the White House. Trump and Xi will also participate in a review of troops in the Rose Garden before they head into formal private talks. Following that, Xi and his wife will be the guests of honor when Trump and the First Lady host the Chinese delegation for a state dinner in the East Room. Iranian President Masoud Pezeshkian told the UN General Assembly yesterday that Iranians are the victims of terrorism by the U.S. and Israel and targets of cowardly attacks.
16: We have proven that we're not afraid of fighting. Of war, one a war that is defensive in nature, and we will stand in defense of our beloved Iran, our homeland, until our last breath.
11: Meanwhile, the U.S. and Iran have held their first talks since June after President Trump threatened the regime with annihilation. Here's Ben Wolfgang, national security correspondent at the Washington Times. Ben, could anything materialize?
17: I think all of us have kind of been watching, you know, these months at this point of talks back and forth, on again, off again, between the Trump administration and Iranian officials, sometimes in person, as you know, face to face, as is apparently going to be the case here with these in New York, sometimes through intermediaries in Doha, Qatar, or in Bahrain or Oman. I don't know. I mean, I think all of us are just kind of sitting and waiting and watching. It's hard to expect some sort of breakthrough, I think, with these negotiations when you have the President of the United States come out and say pretty bluntly the other day that he doesn't think there's going to be a deal until after the midterm elections. That he thinks the Iranians are essentially sitting back, and in their view, they think politically it's going to be more tenable for them. They'll be in a better position once the November elections are passed. I don't actually think that that's true, and I think that's a dangerous assumption for the U.S. to be making. But if you're President Trump and you really do believe that, then there might be limited utility right now in trying to move forward. And plus, you know, I don't know if this, you know, the good cop, bad cop routine that we seem to see from this administration from time to time, where you have the president stand up there and talk about obliteration and annihilation and destruction, and then turn around and, you know, J.D. Vance and Marco Rubio and some other folks are trying to shake hands and have coffee with the Iranians behind the scenes. That hasn't worked so far. Doesn't mean it won't work in the future. But I think the expectations, at least from what I'm hearing, are pretty limited for whatever we see out of this next round of talks.
11: Explain what we're hearing, too, from Iran about its claim that it's got some new weapons now. One, do we believe that's true? And then is Iran getting help from the likes of China and Russia?
17: Yeah, so this really got on my radar this week. And I don't think it got enough attention because, look, we see a lot. You can go all the way back to you know, Baghdad Bob in 2003 to have to find Middle East, you know, military leaders who just, you know, speak nonsense. You know what I mean? And you just have folks who just say things. We've got this weapon. We're in control. We've taken this city. We're on par with the U.S. We're going to destroy the invaders, blah, blah, blah. And it's all just BS. But in this particular case, I mean, we saw a Pentagon Inspector General report that just came out last week that detailed the destruction that Iran has been able to inflict on U.S. military bases all across the Mideast and diplomatic facilities all across the Mideast with its existing ballistic missiles and drones. Part of the reason they've been able to do that is because they are getting help from China and Russia. They reportedly are getting help in terms of satellite targeting from both of those nations. They're getting chemicals that are crucial in building more missiles and drones from those countries. So you put these things together and you say, wow, after 6+ months of an intensive U.S. bombing campaign, they're still able to hit American bases and inflict casualties on the American military. We know they're getting help from China and Russia, and now they come out and say they've got new weapons. So that to me is why I didn't dismiss it as just bluster or just rhetoric, because the help from China and Russia, according to sources that I speak to regularly inside the Pentagon and in national security circles, it's accelerating. It's not slowing down. Both of these countries, I think, and rightly so, don't think they're really paying much of a penalty or much of a price, you know, globally for helping Iran to target Americans, target the Israelis, target Gulf allies. So from their perspective, it's a good way to kind of just stick a thumb in our eye, needle us a little bit, make this war more unpopular, more expensive, more destructive to the U.S. So do they have a new weapon? Is there some cutting edge, you know, laser weapon that Iran has? I don't think so, Gordon. But what I do think is possible is that they've got maybe better targeting for their missiles. They've got better intel from their Russian partners. They might be able to better target an American base somewhere in the Mideast that, you know, until recently we thought would be safe from an Iranian ballistic missile or a drone swarm. Maybe they believe that they can reach that base now. I take that aspect of these claims very seriously.
11: Thanks, Ben. Ben Wolfgang, national security correspondent at The Washington Times. If you've missed anything from today's show, you can always catch a podcast. It's available every day on Apple, Google, Spotify, or wherever you get your podcasts. 15 minutes after the hour, on This Morning, America's First News.
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24: 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He ran for Congress. He lost. He was nominated for vice president. He lost again.

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1: Thanks for spending time with us. The leaders of OpenAI and Anthropic are warning that the threat of AI is real and that the time to act is now. Addressing a room of high-level foreign ministers at the United Nations Security Council yesterday, OpenAI CEO Sam Altman said this moment calls for extreme care.
2: We don't want to fall into the trap of blind optimism. We also don't want to fall into the trap of doomerism either. Getting pulled into either extreme will not help us successfully figure out the challenges in front of us, especially at a time when the world and its people face such enormous challenges that this technology can help solve.
1: Both Altman and Anthropic CEO Dario Amodei stressed the need for global cooperation to set AI safety standards. The tech leaders warned about the risk of humans losing control of AI systems and of the systems getting into the wrong hands. On a related note, Australia's Prime Minister said at the UN yesterday that an agent of OpenAI infiltrated a government services website in his country this summer. This portion of the program is brought to you by Incogni. Authorities say a Kentucky officer ran the same two license plates 2,000 times. They belonged to the mother of his child. She had an order of protection against him. He didn't hack anything. He typed in a plate. Audit logs show a police chief ran 600 searches on two plates, his ex's and her teenage daughter's. Here's what nobody says. A plate tells you what she drives. It doesn't tell you where she sleeps. That comes from a data broker. Home address, phone, relatives, everywhere she's lived, $2. No badge, no audit trail. That's why I use Incogni. Incogni sends removal requests to more than 420 data broker and people search sites, then follows up so you don't get relisted. Incogni, incogni.com/Gordon to get 60% off right now. 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They can't harm you if they can't find you. 20 minutes after the hour on This Morning, here's Nicole Murray.
0: And now, the three big things you need to know. Number one.
3: A federal judge has ordered President Trump to restore White House access for journalists from CNN, MS Now, and Politico, saying his ban on the three media outlets is likely unconstitutional. The judge blocked officials from enforcing the ban of the outlets for 14 days.
0: Number two.
3: President Trump is rolling out the red carpet for President Xi Jinping, welcoming the Chinese leader at the tarmac yesterday evening upon his arrival. The two officials are expected to discuss several issues, including artificial intelligence safety, trade, and more. Trump at Joint Base Andrews.
4: We had some good meetings in terms of various things. I won't go into details. You'll be reading about it pretty soon. But we had some very good meetings.
3: Treasury Secretary Scott Bessent told Fox News that the U.S. and China have extended a trade truce to January 10th.
0: Number three.
3: Iran's President Masoud Pezeshkian has spoken at the U.N. General Assembly in New York, saying his country must be powerful to avoid being threatened.
5: We have proven that we're not afraid of fighting, of war, a war that is defensive in nature, and we will stand in defense of our beloved Iran, our homeland, until our last breath.
3: The Iranians' leaders' remarks come a day after President Trump told the UN that he is weighing whether to annihilate Iran. Texas has executed the second of two men who carried out a triple murder more than 20 years ago in a small Texas city on the Gulf Coast. Officials say 41-year-old Kershawn Ramey was put to death by lethal injection, making him the 28th inmate executed in the

0: partner is their one true love.
1: Oh, my goodness.
0: Oh, my goodness, indeed.
1: Welcome to the single life, everybody.
0: Yeah,
1: almost,
0: right?
1: Yeah.
0: Yep, giving up hope, not going to lie.
1: 23 minutes after the hour. I have no mind.
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0: Thanks for joining us. Deciding what to make for dinner is a major pain point for busy American families juggling things like chaotic schedules and food allergies. Here's Jesse Newman at the Wall Street Journal. Jesse, what are you hearing?
1: By the time 4 p.m. rolls around, there's this question that everyone is asking themselves and other members in their household, and it really has become such a challenge, such a sticking point for families, you know, figuring out what to put on the table for dinner in, you know, ever more hectic schedules. You know, a lot of times you're dealing with all kinds of different dietary needs these days, and, you know, picky eaters, or not only, you know, are more people working in two-parent households, but I think, you know, the workday is stretching longer than ever. I mean, kids' sports are insane.
0: Yep.
1: So all that makes it hard.
0: Yeah. We went through that when my kids were growing up, doing the one soccer, one in dance. I remember those days. Explain what it's like for that Craig and Kelly Mitchell from the Chicago area that you spoke to.
1: Yeah, so they both work full-time. They've got an 11-year-old daughter. She is very serious about dance, so they are constantly shuttling her back and forth between dance classes and dance competitions. They, both Kelly and her daughter, are also gluten-free. And so she just described to me this, you know, this constant puzzle of, okay, what do we, you know, okay, we've got, what can we

0: feed everyone that, you know, based on the time we have, based, you know, based on our budget, that fits our budget, based on the ingredients that we have on hand, and just, you know, really how the hardest part was not just coming up with this answer, you know, one day, but then like again and again and again and again. It's sort of this relentless project, and I heard a lot of decision fatigue.
1: Jeez, I can imagine. We're speaking with Jesse Newman, food reporter at the Wall Street Journal. The story is called The Three Dreaded Words No One Wants to Hear. What's for dinner? How about the truck dinner, by the way? I had not heard of this. Can you explain that?
0: Isn't that great?
1: Yes, yeah. Yes, it is.
0: It's such a creative solution. So trunk dinner. Trunk dinner is the solution that folks have come up with to deal with really long sports days. You know, when if you don't want your kids to be eating out of concession stands, or you don't want to eat out because eating out has gotten so expensive, this is parents who often mothers who are bringing, you know, appliances like crock pots and plugging it into their cars so that they can serve their kids hot meals out of the back of their vehicles.
1: Trunk dinner. Wow. Explain too, I guess, what food makers are doing, because they're watching us go through this.
0: Yeah, they are. And, you know, they see this as an opportunity. And so they're coming out with, well, one example in the story was Mars recently purchased Kevin's Natural Foods. You might see that in the grocery store. Kevin's was a startup. They sell refrigerated meals. Now they do frozen meals too. So I'd say, you know, everyone is chasing convenience, and they're trying to make meals that, you know, make it possible for families to just like pop something into the oven.
1: Thanks, Jesse. Jesse Newman, reporter at the Wall Street Journal. 30 minutes now after the hour on This Morning, America's First News.

0: What is dementia? Is it the same as Alzheimer's? What is vascular dementia, Lewy body, FTD, TBI, and CTE? If someone has memory loss, does that mean they have dementia? Millions of Americans ask these questions every day. I did too, and I learned. My wife Ginny developed dementia. I didn't know what to do or what was coming next. I'm Kevin Jameson, volunteer and president of the Dementia Society of America. I'm excited to offer you a free guide to understanding dementia. It's filled with facts about dementia, care planning, how doctors can help, and ways to keep your brain as healthy as possible. The Dementia Society of America is a national nonprofit, and we're ready to answer your questions. 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
1: Thanks for spending time with us. Welcome into Thursday, September 24th. Gordon Deal with Nicole Murray. Some of our top stories and headlines. A judge orders the White House to restore access to the White House by three news outlets that Trump had banned. China's president arrives for a two-day summit. Trump has invited Russia's president to the G20 meeting in Miami in December. Tech leaders implore officials at the UN to cooperate on AI development. The Navy says eight personnel in the U.S. Abraham Lincoln strike group attempted suicide during its deployment. There were no deaths. Falcons and Packers from Green Bay in Thursday night football, and the quarterback offering money advice. That story in about 20 minutes. If you were flying earlier this week, you may have been delayed after a severed fiber optic line in New Jersey triggered a telecommunications outage that forced the FAA to pause flights across parts of the Northeast. Just how vulnerable is our infrastructure? Analysis from airline expert Joe Sweeterman, professor at the School of Public Service at DePaul University in Chicago. Joe, how do you see it?
2: Oh, yeah, it definitely is vulnerable. And I think we're seeing that the flight growth is going so great. It's outpaced really our ability, you know, kind of modernize the system. So we have particularly outages now that affect, you know, hundreds of thousands of travelers in one go. And the real wake-up call last week with the big problems out east.
1: Yeah, and explain that. This was the Tracon system. Explain how that works and what it does.
2: Yeah, it really was a remarkable set of bad luck events, but we're seeing that despite efforts for backup systems, you know, we seem to keep dropping the ball. And I've been watching airlines for a long time, and I don't remember anything quite like this, where, you know, they had basically a glitch in the system, so they went to the backup system, and a crew had cut a fiber optics cord for New Jersey Transit, the rail system with Amtrak. And so the backup system suddenly failed. And so we had, you know, Newark Airport shut down and a number of other East airports shut down for a long time. By some estimates, like 11% of United's global flights were grounded, you know, for many hours. And it rippled through the East Coast. So, you know, there's really calls now, there's finger pointing, there's calls in Washington to not let this happen again, because we're seeing that this has become an unfortunate pattern for us.
1: Yeah. All right, so for it to not happen again, I presume requires money, and nobody wants to spend it, whether it's the airline or a city or a state, federal government, airport, airline?
2: Yeah, that's right. And I think our airline system, unfortunately, has had a bit of analysis, buyer paralysis, whatever. And we have long efforts to modernize a lot of these systems at airports, but we're seeing that every time we think we solve the problem, a new glitch occurs. You know, somebody spills coffee on the computer, and boom, the system goes down, or there's a fire in a closet. Suddenly, everything went through that closet or whatever. Everything that seems to go wrong can. And I think what we see is unlike, you know, 30 years ago when airports had, you know, half the passengers they have now. Now we just see airports as sardine cans. So yeah, a three-hour delay at an airport just creates misery for lots of people because people arriving for future flights are packing those gates.
1: Mm. We're speaking with Joe Sweeterman, airline expert, also professor at DePaul University's School of Public Service. Is flyer safety an issue for you here, given what you've said about our infrastructure?
2: You know, the safety issue is one that we feel confident that the skies are safe. But there are some, you know, little warnings out there. We've had a couple bad accidents in Canada, and, of course, the helicopter accident in Washington Reagan Airport where the military protocols weren't followed. And just there's so many flights out there now that, you know, the margins are shrunk, and drones are being flying recreationally against the rules in some cases, someplace legally. So it's a constant battle to think, what aren't we thinking about with airplane safety because of some of these recent accidents? Statistically, it's still very safe, but, you know, it's a crazy time right now, especially with all these drones.
1: Yeah. Are there airport systems around the world doing it better than us?
2: everybody points to Europe, and it's a bit of a cliche now that why can't we do what Europe does, you know, where they have the latest in technology and the backup systems are better. And we're learning. We grew much faster airline-wise than Europe or Asia, you know, in the 50s, 60s, 70s. So a lot of that infrastructure from back then is still in place. And, you know, you saw what LaGuardia Airport in New York was 5 years ago. It was like, you know, a museum piece. Now that's been fixed, but it's clearly trying to take a lot of really old equipment that airports have, runways that are too close together. We have residential areas at the end of runways. All those things, you know, eventually we would like to work out, but it's one problem at a time.
1: Thanks, Joe. Joe Sweeterman, professor of the School of Public Service at DePaul University in Chicago. 20 minutes now in front of the hour. On This Morning, America's First News. Coming up next, a San Francisco Giants fan in hot water for his lack of family effort at the ballpark.
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0: Glad you're with us. Welcome into Friday Eve. It is time now for the mic drop with this morning's Mike Gavin.
1: Good morning. Well, we oddly have a couple stories about stadium concessions to talk about today. Let's start in Philadelphia, where, like in other big city ballparks, they charge inflated prices for mediocre burgers. For example, something called the 1883 burger sells for $14.99. That's for the burger all by itself, no fries or drink. So if you're craving a salty side of fries, you might be tempted to go for the burger and fries combo meal, which, for some reason, costs more than if you bought the items separately, nearly $2 more. This is according to a picture of the menu at Citizens Bank Ballpark posted by a Reddit user. Want mozzarella sticks as your side instead of fries? Same deal. Make sure you order them separately, as the combo will cost you $2 more, though you might want to avoid the mozzarella sticks altogether since they'll run you nearly $3.50 per stick.
0: What?
1: Now they call them
0: for like what, four of them, now they
1: call them big mozzarella sticks. Okay. I don't know exactly how big they are. I've always said that mozzarella sticks were the worst deal in all of food retail.
0: Really?
1: Like, you know, and you go to a diner or something like that. Yeah. They're just thrown into the fryer, they're frozen, they're not that good, and they always cost like a multiple dollars per stick.
0: Wow.
1: Yeah. That's always been my thought. I never order them when I go out.
0: What about the sauce that comes with them? You know, and find that redeeming.
1: Really? No? Yeah. Well, yeah. You know, at the ballpark, they give you one of those little cups that you open up. You know,
0: yes.
1: It's not even fresh or anything like that. Yeah.
0: Yeah.
1: No. Thank you.
0: Wow. What's puzzling to me here is the math involved, and yet the Philly Stadium is Citizens Bank Ballpark.
1: You
0: thought the bank here would have like helped put the pricing together so that maybe there was a bargain for fans or.
1: Yeah.
0: You know, something that would inspire you to buy more food.
1: Let us hope that the bank was not involved in calculating these prices for their sake and ours.
0: Good.
1: And even if you can afford the concession prices, you still have to trudge the food back to your seat. Strapping a toddler to your body adds another degree of difficulty to that endeavor. And doing this all by yourself while the dad is nowhere to be found makes you a full-blown hero. That was the assessment of San Francisco Giants broadcasters who spotted a mom at a recent game scooting down a row of seats with two arms full of ballpark food and a child strapped to her body. What made matters worse, the dad not only didn't go with her to the concession stand, but also did virtually nothing to help the mom get situated after she finally made it back. He just took his food and started eating while the mom sat idly by, unable to eat or move with the child still in her lap. He also appeared to be complaining about something related to the food, though that's not confirmed. The clip has since gone viral, and social media commenters loved that the announcers called out the dad for his obvious lack of effort.
0: I mean, she was carrying like three boxes of food.
1: Yes.
0: In front of her with her arms like, you know, one underneath the bottom one.
1: Right.
0: The other hand on top of the top box with the kid between her, like on her chest.
1: Right, right. And scooting by other people that were in the row. Like the people had stood up.
0: Yeah.
1: So she had very little room to maneuver, to kind of move in front of them with all this stuff and the kid strapped to her body. And the dad just kind of sitting there like, all right, come on, where's my food?
0: He quickly popped a couple of fries in his mouth. He was quick to do that, it seemed.
1: He did.
0: Now, I'll say, perhaps in his defense, he pivoted toward her in his chair, I thought, as if he was going to begin feeding the child first. But I didn't see the rest of the video, so I'm not sure how that unfolded.
1: Yeah.
0: If I were to defend him, I think that's maybe where that video is going.
1: Yeah, yeah. I mean, if he had done that, if we had seen that, perhaps the backlash would not have been so harsh.
0: Thank you, Mike. 13 minutes now in front of the hour.
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10: Thanks for being with us. Stroke is one of the leading causes of death and disability in the U.S., but while many people associate strokes with older adults, new research suggests that stroke rates are growing rapidly in younger adults. The study in the journal Neurology finds that the increase in cases was largely driven by a growing number of ischemic strokes, which occurs when a blood clot blocks a blood vessel in the brain. The rate of ischemic stroke nearly doubled in less than 3 decades in adults under the age of 55. Dr. Christian Ferreira at Northwell's Phelps Hospital in Sleepy Hollow, New York, told Yahoo Health that traditional risk factors are becoming more common, like hypertension and diabetes. A doctor at Providence Little Company of Mary in Torrance, California, says the study also discovered a big increase in substance use, especially marijuana, in stroke patients. 8 minutes now in front of the hour on This Morning. Once again, here's Nicole Murray.
9: And now, the three big things you need to know. Number one.
11: A federal judge has ordered President Trump to temporarily restore White House access for CNN, MS Now, and Politico journalists, days after the news organizations were banned over their coverage of the administration. The temporary order will be in place for 14 days.
9: Number two.
11: The leaders of OpenAI and Anthropic delivered a clear message to the United Nations Security Council yesterday that the threat of AI is real. Anthropic CEO Dario Amodei.
12: I see two main categories of risk. The first is misuse of AI models. For example, misuse by bioterrorists to create biological weapons. The second risk is loss of control, model capabilities accelerating beyond developers' ability to control them.
11: Both company leaders have issued warnings calling for AI development to slow down due to safety concerns.
13: Number three.
11: Harvey Weinstein has been sentenced to 15 years in prison after being found guilty of committing a sexual act against former Project Runway production assistant Miriam Haley at his Manhattan apartment in 2006. Haley spoke out.
14: It doesn't go away. It's happened, and it's going to stay with me to some degree. But I expect that this is the last time I'm here doing this, and that I can just move on with my life. So, yeah, I'm looking forward to that.
11: Harvey's 2020 conviction in the case was overturned by New York's highest court. A second jury found Weinstein guilty at a retrial last year. Officials say that eight sailors assigned to the USS Abraham Lincoln Carrier Strike Group attempted suicide during its months-long deployment in the Middle East. The Lincoln has been deployed for more than 300 days. Three people who went to California's Six Flags Magic Mountain have filed lawsuits saying they were left with traumatic brain injuries from the park's X2 roller coaster. Attorney Gary Dordick, who is representing the riders.
15: Magic Mountain, as a business, seems to think that it's okay that if people voluntarily choose to ride a roller coaster, then they've assumed the risk. No.
11: The Associated Press reports that Six Flags recently settled a wrongful death lawsuit from the family of a 22-year-old man who died after riding the coaster in 2022. A UK government official told the New York Post that workers should call their bosses when they need to take a sick day, adding that text or email is simply not enough.
10: Yes, it is. Stop.
11: Yeah, right. Stop. What's the difference?
10: There's no difference. Get over yourself. 6 minutes in front of the hour.
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0: Thanks for being with us. Las Vegas Raiders backup quarterback Fernando Mendoza has launched a fiscal responsibility series called Finance with Fernando, described as a practical guide for Gen Z to make the most of their money. Mendoza, who has a degree in business administration from Cal Berkeley, began promotions yesterday. He's partnering with U.S. Bank.
1: I'm Fernando Mendoza, pro quarterback. But my true passion is fiscal responsibility. Woo! Let's flip and go!
0: The top overall pick from the 2026 NFL Draft is serving as chief financial playmaker. Well, he will provide insights for the bank's new financial guidance program. Subscribers will have the opportunity to learn about things like 401k contributions. That'll do it for this hour. For Nicole Murray and Mike Gavin, I'm Gordon Deal. Thanks for listening to This Morning, America's First News.

0: There's a world of opportunity out there, beyond the typical 9-to-5, where purpose and grit come together, where the American spirit and ingenuity are welcomed in places that could really use your skills and your experience. 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
2: From ABC News, I'm Sherry Preston. Press access reinstated, but still locked out of the White House. Overnight, a federal judge ruled that President Trump did not have the power to block access to the White House to news outlets he doesn't like. Here's ABC Chief White House Correspondent Mary Bruce.
3: The judge issuing a temporary restraining order restoring the press access for CNN, MS Now, and Politico, those three news outlets that were banned by the president. The judge saying that ban was likely unconstitutional and also rejecting the administration's argument that revoking their press access was necessary to protect national security. The judge saying he was skeptical of that.
2: This morning, however, a CNN reporter was turned away from the White House. A CNN photographer had a security pass taken away, and a CNN producer at the White House was let inside. Chinese President Xi Jinping, guest of honor at a White House state dinner this evening. An FDA advisory panel voting to recommend a new blood test that could help detect more than 50 types of cancer.
4: This is not meant to replace any current cancer screening guidelines. That this is meant to be an adjunct to everything we're already supposed to be doing.
2: Dr. Eric Hsu at Cedars-Sinai in Los Angeles. An 11-year-old girl from Edmond, Oklahoma is being held in the murder of her own brother, who was 15 and disabled.
5: Court documents suggest that the girl was embarrassed by her brother's physical and mental disabilities and jealous of the attention he received from their parents. Now that she's admitted to killing her brother,
6: she can be held up until she's 19 years of age,
5: says legal observer Ed Blau.
6: She will likely be in custody for a decent portion of the rehabilitation process.
5: A process undertaken in the juvenile rather than the adult legal system. Jim Ryan, ABC News.
2: There is a nor'easter churning in the Atlantic. Could bring strong winds, high waves, rain, and erosion to much of the East Coast. Powerful Hurricane Polo sending bands of heavy rain across Mexico's Pacific coast, while Tropical Storm Nolo is expected to strengthen, then close in on the Big Island of Hawaii tomorrow or Saturday. This is ABC News.
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2: A new study published this week takes a deep dive into the negative impact many ultra-processed foods can have on our bodies, including heart disease and blood sugar problems.
8: 53% of all the calories that the average American consumes every day come from ultra-processed foods. They account for more than 60% of kids' diets. Health Secretary Robert F. Kennedy Jr. is pushing to create a uniform definition of ultra-processed foods to allow the federal government to regulate them more consistently. So far, that has not been finalized.
2: ABC's Elizabeth Schulze. Police in Mississippi fast-tracking toxicology reports after two Ole Miss students were found dead with kratom, now one of the things they're looking into. ABC's Faith Abube.
9: Police now racing to determine whether there's any link to kratom, a popular herbal supplement that can act as both a stimulant and an opioid. Investigators say packages from a retail store were found at each scene. Investigators say they do not have confirmed information indicating that kratom or any other substance was a contributing factor in either death.
2: Kratom, oftentimes referred to as gas station heroin because it's legal, can be bought at gas stations and can cause similar overdose symptoms. Energy Department set to announce it'll spend almost $2 billion trying to squeeze more electricity out of the nation's ailing and stressed power grid. President Trump's administration stepping up efforts to avoid blackouts amid skyrocketing energy demand spurred by artificial intelligence. The money goes to 31 projects in 26 states. Sherry Preston, ABC News.
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13: And a happy, fabulous Thursday morning to all. Hope everyone's having a beautiful morning. I know I am. This is Nick Papagni, the Ag Meter. Sir Josh on location. He's at an outstanding farm show. He'll be back next week, but he's taken some great photos. We'll talk about his last 2 weeks. He's been all over the country. I'm a little jealous, but I love being with you all here on AgNet West because we're trying to bring the great stories to you because it's getting crunch time. It's crucial. As we head into November, we got to keep sharing the story about California farming and how important it is. We feed the world here. Every story we talk with talks about how important farming is to California. And we're going to finish up the interview with Anna Genesi today. She's from the California Farm Bureau from Fells, and we'll explain what that is. But we talked about a guy in the grocery store. Thinks farming is bad. It's bad for our soil. It's bad for the environment. And he just listens to mainstream media, and it's not right. Some California news. California avocado growers just got hit with a 35% surge in Mexican fruit. The avocados coming over from Mexico is killing the California avocados. From March to September, that's the peak.

season for California farming. Mexico is slamming into our market, and it's not right. The cartel, Mexican growers are controlling part of the supply chain. California has to be able to compete with the Mexican avocados, and right now it's not an even playing field. California supplies about 10% of the U.S. avocados. Mexico supplies the rest. That's just not fair. Again, we're not on the same playing field. California avocados has to have a seasonal tariff rate quota that matches. So when it comes over, we're closer. We're even. This is a big story because it's a multi-billion dollar industry. We'll keep an eye on this story. Support California-grown avocados. Switching to the beef and the cattle industry, U.S. Ag Secretary Brooke Rollins announced that yesterday the Santa Teresa port in New Mexico just reopened. Santa Teresa is the largest port for entry of live cattle crossings from Mexico, accounting for roughly 40% of cattle import through the southern border. We're getting a very good beat on the screwworm. This would not open if we didn't have a beat on it. And this is great news. Every animal entering the United States will undergo a full USDA inspection to ensure it's free any signs of the new world screwworm. That's great news. All eyes will be on Santa Teresa because this has to work. We will take a break and come back with Anna Genesi. Don't go anywhere. It's the Ag Meter on your Thursday, my favorite day of the week. We'll be right back.

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0: Welcome back on your magical Thursday morning. Thanks for hanging out with the Ag Meter, Nick Papagni. Sir Josh will be back next week. He's a busy boy this week. Talking with Anna Genesi, and coming up in a few minutes, we're going to talk with Andrew Compton, a very technology company, RanchBot, and we're going to explain that. He is on fire, and this company is on fire. Talking with Anna Genesi, and we're talking about the mainstream media, how dangerous the mainstream media is because they can brainwash people. Let's go back to the interview. We're talking with Anna Genesi, the general manager of the Farm Employers Labor Service, FELS, and the California Farm Bureau. It's absolutely spot on. I think the mainstream media feeds that guy information that's never true. And this is why the AgNet West, this is why we want to get stories out to like Anna Genesi and farmers, so we know where our food comes from.
1: Yep. Well, I appreciate, Nick, the work that you guys do and sharing the good word and supporting this industry. You know, this is Farm Bureau. I have been in the Farm Bureau family for the last 15 years, as has my husband. He's the executive director for San Joaquin Farm Bureau. He really likes the advocacy space. I really love the training and education space. It has been quite the honor to serve the industry that I love. And I can't wait to see what kind of things we can get done with FELS in the next coming years.
0: What I love about Anna Genesi, you have a lot of heart for it. You believe in the product. You believe in farming. And this, you told that guy at the grocery store, exactly. Now, working with California politicians, how tough is that going to be? Because you're very calm. How's that going to be?
1: Well, I'm very calm because I'm talking to you. You know, I really rely on our partners at California Farm Bureau, right? We've got a great policy and advocacy team that are literally walking the halls daily, trying to make those relationships, trying to expose representatives to farming issues. You know, they're coordinating farm tours so that folks can actually get out and see where their food comes from. And actually, just this next week, there's a whole team of California Farm Bureau employees and farmers, ranchers, and dairymen spending the next few days in Washington, D.C. to have some of those tough conversations. Again, I think that's one of the beauties of FELS is we're positioned in this place where, you know, our partner in crime, California Farm Bureau, they're doing all of this really great work. But when there are changes and updates that come down the line, FELS is positioned to make those changes to our resources and get that information out to our members in real time. And I think that really distinguishes us from other kind of, you know, organizations that just provide training, right? I feel like we really are a partner to the grower.
0: And Anna, because we live in crazy California, FELS is huge because farmers don't have time with the labor and all the lawsuits that can happen in a split second. This is very important.
1: Yep. And I would say too, Nick, to your listeners, you know, if you're sitting on this and you're like, well, I'm just a small guy, so I don't know if I need this, or, hey, I'm a big, you know, I have a large operation and I employ a safety specialist or an HR specialist. Our customers range from all different sizes. So I've got every commodity that you can think of. I've got customers that are, you know, large growers, you know, thousands of acres to, you know, smaller acreage. You know, the number of employees might shift annually for them. There is a place for us to help support you. And so whether that's on-site training that you need, I just had a grower yesterday call me and say, you know, Anna, I've got a great safety guy and I have an HR specialist in the office. I don't think I need you in that way, but hey, could you show up and do an audit the way that Cal OSHA would so that I can see how my team would react and whether or not we would pass? So we can do those types of things for you. You know, let's put you through a mock inspection and see how your safety programs stand up. Like, if those are the things that help a grower sleep better at night, then I want to be able to serve in that space.
0: And Anna, we're talking with Anna Genesi. I think for me, if I'm a farmer, is the minimum wage going up again? What's the latest with that?
1: Yeah, we're going to see that, you know, step up again. And it's just always the first of the year, right? There's all these new things that roll out. So stay tuned. We will definitely be hosting. We do this annually, actually. I've been doing this with Brian even from when I was in a county Farm Bureau seat. About mid-January, we will host a What's New in 2027 webinar. And it is free. Come one, come all. I don't care if you're a member, not a member. I, of course, encourage you to be a member, but I want to make sure that we are sending our growers back out into the field armed with all of the updates, right? We're seeing changes to minimum wage. DPR's got some changes around seed that's been treated. So those folks handling treated seed now have to be trained as a pesticide handler. That might be something that's not even on anybody's radar yet. You know, just stuff like that. So if you're sitting in a seat and you're in charge of safety or HR and you're scratching your head around, gosh, what do I need to be prepared for the next year? We'll have that information ready to go for you.
0: Anna, in the world we live in today, this is huge because the lawsuits are out of control. This is a big thing.
1: Yeah. You know, honestly, that was a hotline call yesterday. I had a grower call, and I just love this. This shows like the real value of Fells. She signed up to be a member to access us as a resource. As soon as she signed up to be a member, she called immediately and said, okay, I'm a member now. I need some help. I'm like, absolutely. Tell me what's going on. And she has an employee that is really having performance issues. You know, no call, no shows, showing up late, leaving early, not communicating, has been found sleeping on the job a couple times. And here she is, you know, trying to follow policy and protocol and walking through the steps of their progressive disciplinary policy. And the next thing she knows, she gets a note from this employee from his attorney saying, we suspect this might be a hostile work environment. And so now this employer is frightened about taking the next step with this employee. When it's performance issues, right? It's not personal. I mean, the guy's not showing up. And now she's got this letter sitting from his attorney on her desk saying, you know, hey, we're exploring whether or not this is a hostile work environment. And so she's calling us and saying, Anna, what do I do with this? And because this person is now a Fells member, I'm able to connect her with Barsamian and Moody. You know, they're ag labor attorneys that we have a partnership with. And one of their ag labor attorneys will be on a call with her first thing Monday morning to walk her through next steps. I mean, that's like the power of the Fells membership, right? And it's unfortunate that maybe folks don't recognize that until they're in a pickle and they need the help. But part of what I've been doing since I joined the team is just calling our customers, our clients, our members and saying, hey, how's it going? And what I hear from folks is, Anna, I never had an IIPP until I partnered with Fells, or I was having, you know, eye injuries during harvest because people wouldn't wear their personal protective equipment. And now that Gabe has gone out and done training with them, their number of eye injuries during harvest time has dropped. So that's what I mean when I say we're a partner to the employer and the employee, right? We can help you with the compliance piece, which is your injury, illness, and prevention plan. But we're also like helping in that spirit of sending folks home happy, healthy, and whole when they're having less eye injuries, because now they understand. I understand wearing PPE is annoying. It can get hot and sweaty and uncomfortable. But when you can train in such a way that shares the why of safety, not just the what, and all of a sudden folks are like, oh, I hear what you're saying, and we help reduce eye injuries, like that's a real win.
0: I think it's just one of the most crucial things we have in California farming is figuring out the labor laws. And what Anna Giannisi's talking about with Fells is so important. I don't care if you have one employee or 50 or 5,000 employees. It's impossible to keep track on everything going on. You need someone on your side. You need an attorney ready to roll. And that's part of California Farm Bureau's Fells. And Anna Giannisi's talking with. I just can't get over the compliance. The compliance can change in any moment in California. Compliance, the labor issues, how to handle the farmers, the minimum wage goes up. And of course, don't forget about ice. Ice is crucial right now. How do you handle ice when they come around? On your Thursday morning, thanks for hanging out with the Ag Meter, Nick Papagni. We will take a break. We'll come back more. It is Thursday, and we will be right back.

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You were prescribed opioids after the C-section, when Dad injured his back, when your basketball star tore his ACL. 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

0: everyone. On your Thursday morning, my favorite day of the week, it is the Ag Meter, Nick Papagni. We're talking with Anna Giannisi. How important Fels is, because it's really an insurance. Because if something happens, you can make the call to Fels. Let's go back to the interview. And Anna Giannisi, those little scenarios you just gave would be worth every penny I would be on part of the team, because that those are big topics when you get a call from a lawyer. Those are huge.
1: Yeah. Yep, I agree. And so if you are a Farm Bureau member and you are interested in joining Fels, the annual membership is $460. And frankly, I think it's worth every penny. We've got a fantastic team. We're here to help. Well, we're only going to be expanding our services in the next, 6 months to a year. I just really think that there's true value in being part of the Fels family and the Farm Bureau family.
0: Anna Giannisi, how about the off season? What do farmers need to do during the off season?
1: Yeah, there's a lot of, there's a lot of winter work that goes on. I just talked to a grower yesterday who shared with me that's when they plan to do some, expansion work to their processor, right? That's when they're going to, winterize their equipment, take the maybe thoughtful time that they didn't have in harvest to do all that annual maintenance work. And then we'll see pretty quick, before we know it, it'll be pruning. And our guys, they are always working on the next thing. We were talking to a farm labor contractor, and the gal was telling me, and I'm going to go spend 2 weeks of the holiday time with my family in Mexico. And she said, and then we come back and we hit the ground running. That we have now is feels like it's getting smaller and smaller, right? We see growers that are trying to diversify. So they're planting more crops or different crops or trying new things. And all of that takes time.
0: We're talking with Anna Giannisi. She's the new general manager of the Farm Employers Labor Service, Fels. Now, is every county the same, for example, from Stanislaus to Fresno County?
1: Yeah, so that is a complexity. So the rules coming from the state, right, Department of Industrial Relations or Cal OSHA, those will be the same statewide. And while DPR rules, Department of Pesticide Regulation, are also statewide requirements, what we do see is at the local level, ag commissioners have the opportunity to have permit conditions that can be specific to their county. So if you are a grower and you farm property that is, partly in Merced and partly in Stanislaus, you may find that there are two sets of rules that you need to be watching for. I really stepped into this whole compliance stuff about 15 years ago. I first served as a pesticide inspector for an ag commissioner. The other thing that happens is the nuances of the inspector that you get. Like if you've got somebody that's willing to work with you and kind of hold your hand through an educational process versus kind of knocking you over the head with

0: the violation hammer. That's all going to play a role too. The other thing that I think is important for folks to know is Cal OSHA has deployed about 40 new ag specific inspectors. So not only have we seen an uptick in the violation amounts, but we have more folks out in the field conducting OSHA inspections specifically for agriculture. And part of me gets it. They're trying to do some preventative work. And so I can appreciate that. But the other thing is when you see that little, you know, white county vehicle or state vehicle pull up, people get nervous, especially right now, as you mentioned, ICE presence and whatnot. I just want to be sure that we are arming folks with information that helps them feel confident in getting through those inspections.
1: Okay, we teased you long enough. When we come back, we're going to give you the scoop. How do you get a hold of Fells? Don't go anywhere. It's your Thursday morning with the Ag Meter. We will be right back.

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0: Pagny. And Anna's right. We're talking Fells and the labor issues, but with you got brand new employees from Cal OSHA, you know what they do? They want to go out and prove that they are worth their mark. So they're going to go out and write up anything they can to prove how good they are. So we're talking with Anna Genesi. She's the general manager of the Farm Employers Labor Service, Fells. How do they get a hold of Anna or your team if they have questions or they want to be part of your team?
1: Yeah, so check out our website, fells.net. You can email me directly from there. There's an email. It's like info Fells. It'll come directly to me and Martha. And then there's also that 1-800 hotline number that's on the website. So probably the easiest way to get a hold of us is go to the fells.net and either shoot me an email or give me a ring. And I am happy to share my cell phone number with folks. I want you to call me. I want you to sign up. And so if you need to reach me directly, that number is 925-989-1621.
0: And remember, it's fells.net, F-E-L-S.net. And
1: yep,
0: is your the hotline, I'm sure, is it on 24 hours a day? Because I'm sure people are calling.
1: If you're given that hotline number a ring and it's after hours, it actually goes directly to my email. So I will see it in real time. And perfect example, I got a note last night, dinner time-ish, saying, hey, we need to be connected with legal services ASAP. We have a pressing issue unfolding. I was able to respond, right? So if somebody's not there to actually pick up the phone, the voicemail comes straight to my email.
0: And Anna, before we let you go, we're talking with Anna Genesi. What would you like to tell the rest of California about Fells?
1: I just want to let folks know that Fells has been a trusted partner to California farmers, ranchers, and dairymen for over 50 years. Our relationship with California Farm Bureau just makes us even stronger, and we're here to serve. And I think if you're hesitant and sitting on the fence as to whether or not you think a membership is worth it, keep an eye on us. In the next year, you're going to be seeing some big things.
0: And Anna, we do have a big election coming up. Will that be a factor? Will be more regulations or less regulations coming in, heading into November?
1: Well, I think that's the big question, right? It depends on who wins.
0: Yeah.
1: My hope would be that leadership would really appreciate and recognize, you know, what the agriculture industry contributes to this state. And I don't just mean, obviously, you know, food and jobs and all of that, but economically, we are a powerhouse. And it would be so refreshing to have leadership that recognizes and appreciates that. And I got to say, I have been serving farmers, ranchers, and dairymen for close to 2 decades now. They are the best people that you will ever work with. The absolute best. They farm and they ranch and they milk cows because they love it. And I can't tell you like how rewarding this type of job has been for me over the last, you know, 2 decades. I just think we need to do a better job of sharing that story with consumers.
0: The ag meter comes from the sports world, PAG meter, of course. And I always thought the sports people were the toughest. By far, the farmers are the toughest people we have. What they have to go through daily is unbelievable.
1: Yeah, I mean, I just think about, you know, they're the biggest gamblers, right? You know, they plant a crop and they hope that with the right weather and the right nutrients and inputs that they will, you know, have something that grows that is, you know, fruitful, and can help pay the bills. And it just, you know, makes me kind of scratch my head a little bit when folks, you know, speak so poorly of our industry, like the way that man in the grocery store did earlier this week. And so ironic, you know, they do that with their mouths full, right? While they're eating all of the wonderful over 400 commodities that we grow here in California. And I just think we've been so blessed in this state to have the industry that we do and the commodities that we can produce that folks are just spoiled and they just maybe don't quite understand all that goes into making that happen.
0: So true. Anna, any new regulations that's maybe coming down the line or we don't know yet, or that's why you got to call Anna Genesi?
1: Yeah, let me think. Probably the one that I'm trying to keep an eye on right now is the DPR, the treated seed So that may heavily impact like farm labor contractors who have crews that are brought in for just planting purposes. So now all of those folks will meet the definition of handler under the Department of Pesticide Regulation. And so they will all need to have pesticide handler training prior to handling that treated seed. So that's one thing that we're keeping an eye on. I mean, I think that there's definitely some opportunity for Fells to get out there and host some community trainings and make sure that everybody has the safety information that they need to go do those types of jobs safely. But stay tuned. As we get a little closer to the end of the year, we'll definitely have all those updates. And as I mentioned, we will host a webinar early 2027 that will touch on everything from, you know, Cal/OSHA, HR, and DPR.
0: In the world we live in, Anna Genesee, I think this is the greatest investment ever for a farmer. With crazy California, we don't know what's going to happen, and farmers will just have to go, whew, I got Anna Genesee on my side. So, Anna, again, how do they get a hold of Anna Genesee, who is the new general manager of the Farm Employers Labor Service, FELS? How do they get a hold of you or the team if they have any questions?
1: Yeah, so check us out at FELS.net. And then if you're feel so inclined, give me a ring. My cell phone number is 925-989-1621. And if you're interested, I'm happy to connect you with Martha. She's bilingual and can obviously take, you know, questions in Spanish. And then, of course, all of our labor management consultants are bilingual, and I'm happy to connect you with them as well. And I will say they are fantastic guys. I have to give a shout out to Sergio, Gilbert, and Gabe before we wrap this up this morning.
0: Outstanding. Anna, congratulations on the new role. I think you're going to do great because you have so much heart.
1: Thanks. I feel pretty blessed.
0: You're going to be busy because California, their rules change all the time. You need to get a hold of Anna and her team. Anna, thank you so much.
1: Yeah, Nick, thank you so much, too, for being able to, you know, share the good word of FELS and, you know, this new role that I have the privilege of stepping into, and for the time to just share a little bit about our amazing team and how we serve farmers, ranchers, and dairymen. So, Nick, just thank you for spending so much time covering these hot topics that are so important to our industry. I think AgNet West and you personally, the Ag Meter, getting those messages out is just fantastic.
0: Thank you so much, Anna. This is what our job is. We want to get the word out for farming. We don't want to get the information like the guy at your grocery store. I don't.
1: Amen.
0: The mainstream media is dangerous. We want to know that farming is the best thing going on in California. Thank you so much to Anna Genesee from the California Farm Bureau, the new general manager from FELS, Farm Employers Labor Service. We are switching gears to water. We're going to talk with Andrew Coppa now from RanchBot. Andrew, what is RanchBot?
2: Yeah, so RanchBot's a remote monitoring and control company, but we're now based here in the United States. And we allow ranchers and farmers to see their water assets, whether that's what's happening down the well, what's happening in the pipe, what's happening with the pump, what's happening in the storage or in the reservoir, from anywhere at any time, using sensors that go in the water that then talk to satellites and give them real-time visibility over their water assets, so they don't have to drive around and check things and turn pumps on and off all day.
0: Knowing how much water you have in the well, this is huge. We'll take a break. Come back with RanchBot. We will be right back on your

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1: 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Winners are responsible for any taxes related to prizes. Prizes are non-transferable, redeemable, or exchangeable. Cash will not be awarded in lieu of merchandise or service. One entry per person per contest. Employees of the AGM Radio Group reserve the right to disqualify contestants who do not adhere to the contest rules. All prizes must be picked up by winner within 2 weeks of when the prize is won during regular business hours, Monday through Friday, 8:30 a.m. to 5 p.m., excluding holidays, at 3620 Sacramento Street, Suite 204, San Luis Obispo, California. All decisions, regardless of the circumstances, are final by the employees of the AGM Radio Group.
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0: Meter Nick Papagni. We're going to talk with Andrew Compa now from RanchBot. What a great idea. Sensors in your water from a satellite to know how much water you have so you don't have to drive around all day because diesel's so expensive. Andrew, is this the future, satellites with the water, knowing what we have in the pumps and the wells?
1: Yeah, they're certainly evolving satellite technology that's capable of telling us a lot of things, you know, whether it's rainfall or soil moisture or water in large reservoirs. The combination of different technologies on land-based technologies and sensors merged with some of the satellite data is important. The reason we use satellites is because it can then our technology can work anywhere at any time. We don't have to worry about cellular coverage. It doesn't really matter. Satellite coverage is sort of everywhere.
0: Andrew, you're everywhere around the United States. How do we compare with California versus the rest of the United States when it comes to water?
1: Yeah, well, I mean, I think the challenges that you face in California, where we're on, you know, hundreds of ranches in that part of the world and helping them run water, are very similar around the country. It doesn't matter if you're in Arizona, you know, Nebraska or Texas. Every rancher and farmer I meet to has got similar challenges around managing water. And, you know, this day and age, similar concerns about the availability of water and how many different people and how many different parties are competing for their water assets, whether that's ranchers, dairies, property developers or data centres. No one's sort of doing the wrong thing, but we've got a lot of competing interests for water assets. A lot more concerns about what the future of water looks like in a country where, you know, we've got 340 million people growing to 400 million over the next few decades. You know, how are we going to do all these things and provide for everyone's needs when everything that we do needs significant amount of water? So I think that's the sort of challenges that we're seeing. Increased weather volatility, you know, we know what a flash flood is. Well, now we're seeing, you know, a phenomenon like flash drought. So we're getting wetter wet, drier dry, shorter time periods. So managing water around agriculture has never been, you know, more challenging than it is today.
0: We're talking with Andrew Compa, the CEO of RanchBot. We had the water master, Edward Ring, on last week. He's very curious what you think about the California issues when it comes to water.
1: Yeah, well, I think, you know, at the end of the day, with all those competing interests, you know, the first place to start is we need to start monitoring water and getting real-time data around what we do and don't have and what we are and aren't using. I mean, the old saying, you know, you can't manage what you don't measure. I mean, water is like the most critical input into most industries and into life itself, and yet it's the most poorly managed asset. We understand why. I mean, we're coming from a historical context of, isn't water free? Doesn't it just come from the ground or from the sky? Well, you know, we're fast learning as a growing economy that water as an input is a really critical input, and we need to be able to quantify it. We need to know who's using it and how much. We need to make sure we're not wasting it. And we need to know who's a good custodian of water and who isn't. We don't have enough data and enough information around true water consumption across all of these uses to know, you know, how we're going to load balance the use of water into the future. That's the real challenge.
0: Andrew is hitting so many spots in this. He is spot on about not knowing what we have when it comes to water. We'll take a break. We'll come back more. This is very interesting stuff on your Thursday. We will be right back.

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0: morning. It is Nick Papagni, the Ag Meter. Andrew's right. We have AI coming. We have robots who are going to be running the planet. We're going to be flying drones. You'll be taking your kids to school and flying drones soon. And we're still living in 1930 when it comes to water. It makes no sense. Let's go back to the interview with Andrew Coppin from RanchBot. Andrew Coppin, when it comes to water, who does RanchBot work with in California?
1: Yeah, I mean, predominantly RanchBot works with ranchers, but we're also doing an increasing amount of work with municipalities and different counties about helping them better manage and get visibility around their water resources. I mean, I think what we're seeing at our end is, you know, proactive ranchers and farmers and operators are taking these decisions into their own hands and starting to put in well monitoring, flow monitoring, rainfall, weather monitoring, and really starting to get a better understanding around their true use of water so that they can either fight the good fight with the custodians, know how their business is going year on year, you know, how much water have I got, what's my water availability, how am I tracking this year versus last year versus the year before. So we think astute farmers and ranchers and custodians of water are already taking proactive steps to put in real-time monitoring. Our concern is just it's not enough people. I mean, we really need to get that sort of monitoring everywhere so we can quantify the totality of water use and think about how we're going to manage that in the future as demands for water resources continue to increase.
0: Andrew Coppin from RanchBot, what do we tell the Central Valley growers who struggle with water? How can they get better?
1: Start managing and monitoring your water more carefully so you can definitively say how much you used. You can definitively say that you don't waste it and that, you know, you're aware of your obligations for the better management of water. So when the time comes to be able to think about increasing quotas and everything, just saying I'm a good custodian, but without backing that with true data is challenging. So we think, you know, we're coming from a world where, oh, if I've got data, it'll be used against me. And we're moving into a world, if I've got data, I'm empowered, I'm in charge, and I can fight the good fight and argue why I should have more entitlement to water than I otherwise have. Because, you know, if you don't have your argument supported by true real-time data that's verified, then it's very difficult to have those arguments.
0: Yeah, tell me about the Akalala story and how does that, in fact, deal with California?
1: Yeah, well, I mean, again, Ogallala Aquifer is one of the largest aquifers in North America. It spans over 140,000 square miles across seven or eight states, running from way north in Nebraska all the way down into

0: central Texas. And, you know, like all aquifers, it's critical to so many lives, so many industries that we're drawing water out of it. The challenge is, again, there's not enough across those seven or eight states that it has influence on. There's really not enough quantified data that's been used to know the true consumption and true usage out of the aquifer. And by all research that we've seen, the aquifer is depleting faster than it's recharging. And so if we continue to build more industry, we continue to build data centers, we continue to create urban sprawl, you know, we still want to eat, we still want to drink milk, we still want to have fruit and veggies. You know, what if all of these industries can't have what they want when they want it? So step one is start monitoring it and getting true data around true water consumption so that we can understand how big the problem is. It's a problem for the whole country. It's not a problem just for ranchers to solve or just for data centers to solve. Water is a universal resource that we really need to start thinking more wholesomely around its future management in the interests of our kids' livelihoods. I mean, it's nice to have ChatGPT or Claude, but I'd prefer to have a steak and some salad and vegetables than not.
1: We're talking with Andrew Compton from RanchBot. Andrew, you've got some major funding announcement. Tell us about it.
0: Yes, Nick, we've announced today that we've closed our Series B capital raise, which we've been working on for some time. And it's been a great outcome for us. We've raised a total of, close to $16 million from some amazing ag tech investors, Lewis and Clark, and Fulcrum Global Capital. So a couple of, you know, well-known global investors in ag tech are getting behind RanchBot to invest in the future of ranching, which is great news.
1: Everyone's listening throughout California, Andrew. What would you like to tell the Agnet News listeners listening about RanchBot and how can you help them?
0: Well, I mean, you know, for the ranchers and farmers across California, I mean, I think the challenges, you're doing an amazing job growing great product, whether it's beef or fruit or vegetables or otherwise. You know, America needs you to continue to do that. We're living in a world of rising costs. Labor's hard to find. Running the F-250s and the tractors expensive. And so if you're open-minded to new technologies that are going to allow you to increase your productivity and profitability in your business through remote monitoring and control, you can get more done with less. And most importantly, you can manage your water assets more sensitively. You can know when you've got a problem, fix it faster, use less water, have better outcomes for your crops and your animals, and ultimately be a great custodian of water and of nature. So we ask that you know, ranchers and farmers think about using technology solutions to enhance their operations. These things are real, they exist, and there's certainly, you know, massive benefits to be had for their operation and for the community at large.
1: So, Andrew, if they have any questions for RanchBot, how do they get a hold of Andrew Compton?
0: Yeah, so we've got people all around the country working for us, quite a two or three in California. But the first base is stop at our website at ranch-bot.com. And, you know, our numbers are there, and our team would be happy to help talk to you about how you can better manage your water pumps, pipes across your ranching or farming operations.
1: What a great idea. Sensors working from the satellite to see what water we're using, and we can use a history data of seeing how much water we're using out there. So this way you have tracked for the last 4 or 5 years, and looking in the future, every year you can know what the water. This is innovated. Andrew Compton is on his game. I love this. Andrew, I really enjoyed this today. This was very good for California. We need to know about water. Thank you.
0: Absolutely.
1: Andrew,
0: thanks so much for your time and your interest.
1: I want to thank Andrew Compton from RanchBot. I really like that today. Also, I want to thank Anna Genesi, California Farm Bureau, FELS, Farmers Employers Labor Service. Tomorrow, Jason Gianelli, we're going to talk water, Water Alliance, Kern County, Bakersfield. It's going to be a lot of fun tomorrow. I love your emails, nick@agnetmedia.com. Keep emailing me. I love it. Have a great Thursday, everyone. We will see you tomorrow. This is the Ag Meter.
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0: 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It's 6 o'clock on the Central Coast.
1: From ABC News, I'm Sherry Preston. A nor'easter bearing down on the Northeast. From the Carolinas up through Boston, a developing storm is expected to cause big problems this weekend. ABC's Whit Johnson is on the Jersey Shore.
2: Millions are bracing for the impact of this nor'easter. Strong winds, heavy rain, high surf that could last for days. Power outages are expected, and we've seen some coastal flooding in places like Ocean City, New Jersey. Some homes and businesses cut off. Other communities like Atlantic City, New Jersey, closing down the beaches, preventing people from going into the water and warning about those life-threatening rip currents. Officials worry conditions could only get worse into the weekend as a full moon is expected to boost the high tides for the entire East Coast.
1: A federal judge issuing a temporary restraining order restoring press access to CNN, MS Now, and Politico, the three news outlets President Trump tried to ban. Here's ABC's Mary Bruce.
3: This morning, a lawyer for the three media organizations calling this a, quote, strong ruling vindicating freedom of the press, due process, and the rule of law. This move is just temporary, however, allowing them to regain access while litigation proceeds.
1: But despite what that judge ruled, a CNN reporter was turned away at the White House today. A CNN photographer had their press pass confiscated. Politico says it was also turned away. First of its kind AI breach.
4: Just hours after the leaders of OpenAI and Anthropic made a plea to the United Nations for global cooperation to rein in AI, we learned about a concerning new incident. An AI agent did not follow human directions and hacked into Australia's health department website in the first known case of an AI hack on a government-run site.
1: ABC's Elizabeth Schulze. Amid much talk about AI in both the U.S. and China, tech moguls like Mark Zuckerberg and Jeff Bezos are expected to attend a state dinner at the White House tonight honoring Chinese President Xi Jinping. You're listening to ABC News.
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1: The NYPD continuing to investigate cases of people seen crawling out from under the subways.
6: And sources say that there are now more than 20 cases. They've been tracking the getaway cars and identify the patterns tied to these people. And sources believe that those suspected Venezuelan nationals are looking for valuables underground. We also just learned that this is likely not related to the visit of Israeli Prime Minister Benjamin Netanyahu.
1: ABC's Shante Lanz in New York on people coming up from the sewers. Details are emerging surrounding the killings of an Oklahoma teenager whose 11-year-old sister is charged with the crime. ABC's Jim Ryan.
7: Police say home security cameras were turned off about an hour before a 15-year-old boy in Edmond, Oklahoma, got home from school. And an elaborate story about burglars and a break-in was concocted to explain how he was shot to death. The suspect is the victim's 11-year-old sister.
8: In the state of Oklahoma, when someone is under the age of 13, they cannot be charged as an adult with a felony.
7: Says attorney Ed Blau, who's not connected with the case. Police say the victim was mentally and physically disabled, that his sister was jealous of the attention he received. Jim Ryan, ABC News.
1: Starbucks says it will close 250 American stores later this week. The company not saying which stores are shutting down or how many of them are unionized. More than 700 Starbucks stores have voted to unionize, even though the company does not support that and has yet to reach any labor agreements with them. Sherry Preston, ABC News.
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0: away we go. Welcome to First Look. It is 6:06. Hope your day is going well. We have a lot to talk about here this morning. And, of course, we're going to start things off with news, traffic, and weather for you. Ben Hayes has the headlines for us.
1: Good morning with your Central Coast headlines. I'm Ben Hayes. Crews responded to a grass fire at the top of the Cuesta Grade. It happened just before 2 p.m. yesterday, and it started as a car fire before spreading to nearby brush. More than 30 acres burned, and there were evacuation orders issued. Two northbound lanes were closed for a time, creating a big traffic backup. The U.S. Navy rescued an aircraft pilot after sunset from the Pacific Ocean after a forced water landing northwest of Morro Bay. It happened just before 7 p.m. Tuesday, the Federal Aviation Administration confirming to KSBY the aircraft involved was an MK-58 Hawker Hunter. The pilot had reported an engine issue. The pilot was the only one on board. The FAA is investigating. Farmers are losing money to the high cost of diesel. Tim Gilio runs San Felipe Farms in Gilroy, and he told NBC Bay Area that his customers have already agreed to buy his crops at a specific price.
2: And so we can't go back to the people that we're growing for and tell them, hey, we need to get paid more for fuel. So that just comes right off our bottom line.
1: In California, most gas stations are charging $8 or $9 now for a gallon of diesel. Reporter Dina Kodiak says some U.S. states, including California, may have added non-citizens to voter rolls.
3: Over 30,000 have been added since 2000 because of software problems and mistakes during driver's license and state ID processing. That according to records reviewed by Reuters. Experts say the numbers are too small to affect election outcomes, and it's unclear how many non-citizens actually voted. The findings suggest most cases were accidental, not organized fraud, raising doubts about stricter proof of citizenship laws. President Trump and

0: Others claim without evidence that non-citizen voting is widespread and want stricter voting laws. I'm Dina Kodiak.
1: That's what's happening with local and state news. With your Central Coast headlines, I'm Ben Hayes.
2: Ben, thank you very much and good morning. It's 6:08 here on First Look.
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2: And when it comes to traffic, we head over to the Caltrans Quick Maps to see what's going on there. Looks like we've got a couple of things that are working. Up near San Miguel, we've got a traffic collision. North River Road at Estrella Road. Looks like there's a single vehicle rollover. No injuries there. There was a man that was visible from the roadway. I don't know if he's the driver or passenger. But that's going on again, River Road at Estrella Road in San Miguel. Also have a traffic advisory. There is still northbound on Cuesta Grade. The number 3 lane is closed. That's going to be the far right-hand lane. That was due to the fire. I don't know if they've got that reopened again. We'll have to check. As I came down the hill this morning, there were definitely still some fire trucks in the area from that fire yesterday. And then as we're looking pretty good down through the Five Cities area, one more popping up here, a traffic collision, a vehicle versus a deer. And that is going to be at Highway 1 and Highway 135 on the backside of Orchid and Santa Maria. So other than that, pretty smooth sailing for your normal morning commute up and down Highway 101 today. Weather-wise, it looks like it's going to be a beautiful day outside. North County, sunshine and blue skies. High temperatures going to be sitting somewhere near 96 degrees if you're in the North County. Check that, 91 degrees in the North County, 84 for the inland valleys south of the grade, and it looks like about 79 at the beaches today. So it's going to be a pretty nice day out there. We'll get those current temps updated for you here in just a little bit. 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
2: And Mr. Wimmer from Wimmer's Automotive has been coming in. Richie Wimmer has been joining us to talk about that amazing program he's got going. Well, not just him, but everybody's been working together to get going in Morro Bay High School. He'll be in again in another week or so to fill us in on some of the latest details. It's that time of the week we get to find out what's going on in downtown SLO. I know Farmers Market is coming up tonight, and of course, we always have somebody stop by. Amy Moe is the Farmers Market Coordinator, and she joins us this morning. How are you?
8: I'm doing good. Thank you for having me.
2: It's well, always happy to see you come in and talk about what's going on with Farmers Market. I know tonight is going to be, as always, a big people-watching night for downtown SLO.
8: Oh, yeah.
2: I love Farmers Market. Why don't we start off with entertainment there? Why don't you tell me who we've got to go down if we want to see what's happening entertainment-wise?
8: Yeah, I mean, we always got fun things going on. One thing I'm super excited for is Ryan's American Dance Studio on Choro Street. So if you want to see some local dancers doing different kind of dances, check them out on Choro. So that will be a fun activation. And then back at it again at the market this week is Lonnie Jin. He's going to be down towards Napomo.
2: Okay. Now, Lonnie is a, he's kind of a country Americana kind of vibe, right?
8: Yeah, he does that kind of style. And he's a Cal Poly faculty alum.
2: Yeah.
8: Or like ex-Cal Poly faculty.
2: Oh, so. I didn't realize he, did he retire? He might have retired. I know he's.
8: I think he retired, but he helped start the Cal Poly farm booth at the farmer's market,
2: really?
8: I learned. So. He's got some history.
2: Well, he's got some talent, too. If you're looking forward just to having some fun, go down to Lonnie's Corner and listen to him.
8: Oh, yeah. And then move in to Broad Street. We have Summer Days. She does some more, like, I think a little bit of country, but some different covers. And she has some pretty strong vocals.
2: Okay.
8: She'll be here this week. And then on Garden Street, we also have Pacey Plays. She's a younger artist and is super awesome. She has some strong vocals, too. Plays her guitar.
2: Oh, nice. Okay.
8: It's always a good time with her, so go support some young talent tonight. And then another favorite, Elise Black. She's going to be down at Morro Street. She does more like soulful R&B and just kind of like a good, chill vibe.
2: Right.
8: And a beautiful voice. So
2: sounds good. So that's going to be Morro. So you've got really nice entertainment at all the corners, don't you?
8: Yeah. There's going to be some good sounds, and then check out the dancers and. It will be a fun night tonight.
2: Sounds good. And then let's talk vendors for a little bit, because I know that, you can, in fact, this first group, you see them offering a lot of samples.
8: Oh, yeah. If you walk by, you will know them right away. They're always handing out different samples of nut butters.
2: Ooh.
8: So if you're just strolling, grab a quick sample and keep on walking. But stop by their booth and actually check out the variety of nut butters that they do. And they also have figs.
2: And that's Avalon Sons, right?
8: Avalon Sons, they've been a long-time vendor at our market and never fail to amaze market attendees.
2: Okay.
8: So.
2: And my little tip, and I talk about this every time we talk about Avalon Sons, I don't know if it's new for you, but if you have a horse that you have to give a pill to, there is nothing better than a fresh fig. You put the pill inside the fig, and the horses love figs.
8: Really?
2: At least I've never met one that didn't. And it's kind of a homegrown pill pocket.
8: Oh, my gosh. Life hack.
2: Yeah, it is a life hack. It works pretty good. And then let's talk granola. I love granola, too.
8: I do, too. And I just learned that Mary's All Natural Granola at our market, it's gluten-free.
2: Oh,
8: so
2: wow.
8: All of our gluten-free folks, stop by Mary's All Natural. They're kind of by Bubblegum Alley, Nick the Greek area, but he has a bunch of different varieties of granola to choose from. And then I kind of thought, Avila Sons, grab some nut butter,
2: right.
8: Get some granola, and make a little smoothie
2: yeah,
8: bowl.
2: Yeah, or, a little bowl there. I'm sure you could find some fresh fruits and berries to go on top of it.
8: Yeah,
2: just don't take anything from Gum Alley to put in it. Okay? So I know that's all going on Farmers Market.
8: Yeah.
2: Give me all the details on Farmers Market tonight. What time do the streets close down and when do you open?
8: Yeah, so streets close at 5 p.m., so please do not park where the market is, starting at 5, because we do not want to tow you.
2: Okay.
8: On our website, downtownslow.com/farmers, you can find the map of where it shows you not to park. So please look at that if you're going to stop by. We never want to tow anyone,
2: nope.
8: But we got to keep it safe.
2: No,
8: so.
2: You got to, and then make sure you don't take your pets downtown.
8: Yes, we love pets, but we don't love them at the market. Just health permit stuff. We don't want hot food and all of that mixed with fur and animals.
2: Well, and you know what? The pets don't really enjoy it.
8: No.
2: You know, it's pretty stressful for them. I've seen people that walk the sidewalks, not in the street, but the sidewalks with their dog on a leash. It's just, it's overwhelming for a dog on a leash.
8: Sometimes it's even overwhelming for me. So I don't know. I don't want a dog to be overwhelmed. So just leave them at home. It's not the great environment for them. So we just encourage that. And then, as always, we're accepting people who have EBT, giving them tokens so they can get their food and purchase that using their EBT. And then we have a market match program that I love. It gives EBT holders up to $15 worth of free fruits and vegetables.
2: Right, so you get a little extra in there. And then last but not least, if you want to avoid the traffic crunch, ride your bike, because you guys have a free bike valet to watch your bike.
8: Yes, we do. That is kind of by the Chamber of Commerce on Monterey and Morrow. So definitely be sustainable. If you can ride your bike, do it. And that will save you the challenge of parking and no worries about getting towed. We're excited tonight. As always, it will be a fun one. And got lots of fun things.
2: Yeah, it is. It's going to be a really good time. And then you've got a sidewalk sale coming up. Now, these, when I was growing up, I know you're looking at me saying, man, that was a long time ago.
8: No.
2: When I was growing up, sidewalk sales were really a thing. There were not too many stores that did not have a sidewalk sale where they'd take some of their clearance items and some of the things they really wanted to push, and they put them out on the sidewalk. And you got some great deals out there. Downtown Slow was having one.
8: Yes, we're doing one. And in Slow, you can't just, like a store can't just pop up on the sidewalk on any other day. So Downtown Slow is getting the permit to make sure that we can do it with all the regulations. But this gives the opportunity for all of our downtown businesses to put stuff out on the sidewalk and participate in our day of sales. So from 4 to 10, no, 11 to 4. Wow. October 10th.
2: That's okay. I'm gonna edit there. So just give me a good from, and just start that part again. From
8: 11 to 4 on October 10th. Join us on that Friday to shop downtown. You can check out all the local shops for different deals, get some home decor, start your gift shopping early, and then check out the stores for like some rain gear or anything that you need to get ready for this crazy rainy season.
2: This season's supposed to be really, really nasty.
8: Yeah. Yeah, you hear about it all the time. We're going to do a flood readiness night at the farmers market.
2: Nice.
8: So that
2: will
8: be early November for the community to prepare for all the things. But back to sidewalk sale, we're doing like an interactive map on our website where you can register and follow the map, check into all the places you go, and then you're entered into a giveaway.
2: A little passport thing then, digital passport. I like that.
8: Yeah, it's fun. It's pretty user-friendly, and you can get entered into a giveaway and win some gift cards to keep on shopping.
2: All right. And again, downtownslow.com for all the details on that one. Last but not least, ho, ho, ho. It is time again, isn't it?
8: It's happening. And we just can't stop here at Downtown Slow. The holiday parade, the 50th year.
2: Wow.
8: The annual holiday parade will be here December 4th, right around the corner. So if you are a business, nonprofit, who wants to get involved, please go to downtownslow.com/holidays, check out our application, and apply early. We get high demand, so the sooner the better. We want to get you guys in, and we want to make a beautiful parade.
2: Is there a theme that we know about for this year's parade yet?
8: There is. This year, in honor of our 50th, we are doing a past, present, future.
2: Oh, nice.
8: So you can take that however you want and kind of do something super old school, do something super futuristic, or just kind of be in the present and do something like that.
2: Do you have a favorite entry in a parade from year to year? Have you been numerous years, and do you have one you really like looking forward to every year?
8: You know, last year was my first.
2: Oh, it was?
8: Year,
2: okay.
8: So it was just a lot of like, oh my gosh, this is so cool.
2: it's huge.
8: I've never experienced a holiday parade like it. So I can't remember what my favorite was last year. We had some pretty cool cars.
2: Yeah.
8: So not like floats, but we had some pretty boss cars that were really cool to check out.
2: My favorite every year so far and for a long time has been the Cal Poly Unicycle Club. Yes. I just love seeing them ride their

0: the price of diesel and the price of gas. How long is it going to stay high? Gordon Deal did a deep dive for us.
1: As the price of crude ticks down, we might see modest relief in the price of gas. It's around $99 a barrel this morning, crude. We're joined now by Patrick DeHaan, head of petroleum analysis at Gas Buddy. Patrick, what can we expect?
2: Yeah, there's a lot convoluted right now between the difference of the price of oil and diesel and gasoline. And right now, in theory, with less refineries online, there's actually more oil available globally. So the two can move in the opposite direction. Oil prices could move down because if there's less refineries producing diesel and gasoline, those prices go up as oil goes down. Now, that's rare to see, and it's very suggestive of things broken in the market. But I do expect that here in the next few days, the decrease in the price of oil may start to trickle down a little bit to the price of gasoline and diesel. But right now, it's all about refineries, the middleman in that relationship between oil and the things that come out of it. And increasingly, there have been issues getting that oil turned into gasoline and diesel. First of all, we have Ukraine's continued drone attacks on Russian oil refineries. And we have some refinery issues here in areas of the U.S. This is the normal time that refineries undergo maintenance. I'm sure there's probably not going to be much maintenance happening with prices sky high. Refineries have plenty of incentive to continue all out producing. But having said that, a couple refining issues in the Midwest had caused a bit of a sticker shock here in the last week and a half. Some of those refining issues have been sorted out. So we may see a little bit of relief, but I caution you, just because the price of oil goes down doesn't necessarily mean that the price of gasoline and diesel is going to follow in the same direction, because as I mentioned, there's a lot of issues going on with refineries globally. And without refineries, you really don't have anything meaningful in that barrel of oil.
1: All right. So you may have kind of hinted at it, but why these regional fluctuations here in the U.S.? Does that have something to do with what's happened in the Midwest or Great Lakes area?
2: Yeah, it really does. Areas of the Great Lakes, Michigan, Indiana, Ohio, Illinois, and Wisconsin have been heavily impacted by a refinery outage that occurred a little over a week ago outside Chicago. The ExxonMobil refinery in Joliet unexpectedly lost power for several hours. That's like losing power in your car going 70 miles an hour. It can be scary, too. A lot of that now impacting fuel prices. That refinery can refine 12 million gallons every single day. And so very quickly, that outage, which can push a refinery down for at least a week, has started to add up. And that's why gasoline and diesel prices have jumped across areas of the upper Great Lakes or the Midwest. But now as that refinery is starting to get back online, we may start to see a little bit of price improvement in the days ahead.
1: We're speaking with Patrick DeHaan, head of petroleum analysis at Gas Buddy. Long term, we seemingly just keep pointing back to the Strait of Hormuz and some semblance of normalcy there.
2: Well, yeah, you know, that's been one of the bigger impacts this year. Obviously, the Strait of Hormuz has been heavily impacted, and that's kind of been the gist for, you know, why prices have been so much higher this year compared to last year. But increasingly, especially in the spring and summer, as Ukraine has increased the amount of attacks on Russian refineries, that's also been very noticeable and impactful. So it's been kind of two geopolitical tensions that have really caused prices to jump significantly. It's not just been one of them.
1: Yeah.
2: Although the Ukraine situation obviously impacts diesel quite a bit more than the situation happening in the Strait of Hormuz.
1: You get the sense that some of these attempts at Strait of Hormuz workarounds will pay dividends in the coming years, where some of these exporters would be less reliant on that waterway?
2: Well, I mean, obviously, countries that heavily rely on the Strait of Hormuz are already, you know, trying to figure out the future. The Saudis had foreseen the possibility of this decades ago when they built their east-west pipeline,
1: yeah.
2: And now they have been routing oil around it. So, you know, I'm sure moving forward, though, depending on how long this goes, you can bet that oil producers in the Gulf and refiners in the Gulf are going to try to come up with a plan so that this cannot impact them again in the future.
1: Touch too on diesel here for a moment, and the trickle down to the U.S. economy when we see prices like they are.
2: Yeah, I mean, exactly right. Trains, tractors, and trucks are three of the vehicles that power the U.S. economy, delivering goods, delivering groceries to your local retail chain. And the fact that those prices

0: for diesel are record levels in the majority of the U.S. is problematic for the cost of farming, for the cost of trucking, to haul goods via train.
1: Thanks, Patrick. Patrick DeHaan, head of petroleum analysis at GasBuddy. Meanwhile, as the price of diesel has climbed to $6.52 a gallon as of this morning, President Trump says he's considering restricting diesel exports in an effort to curb soaring fuel prices.
2: And of course, Gordon Deal and his show based out of the East Coast. So when he talks about $6 for a gallon of diesel here in California, we respond with here, hold my beer. I think I saw $8.70 this morning for diesel as I drove by, and I know it's upwards of $9 a gallon in most places here, so it's definitely getting expensive. 6:30 here on First Look, and it's going to wrap up this segment. Coming up in just a little bit, we are going to check in with Tess Cheek from Echo. She's going to be dropping by to talk about some of the great things that they've got going on, including a long walk home that's going to be happening very soon. Thanks for being a part of the show. This is News Talk 920 at FM 96.5 KVEC.
3: ABC News, I'm Sherry Preston. Millions of people up and down the East Coast in the path of what could be a strong nor'easter. ABC News senior meteorologist Lee Goldberg.
4: Here comes the storm with the worst of it probably later Friday all the way through Sunday. Southeastern New England, maybe eastern Long Island being impacted the most. Big rains, big winds, and also coastal flooding.
3: Alerts up from Boston all the way down to the Carolinas. The order early this morning from a federal judge. The White House is supposed to allow three news organizations banned by President Trump back into the White House. CNN, Politico, and MS Now sued after being barred. CNN says one of its reporters was denied at the gate today despite the judge's ruling. Another journalist had their credentials taken away. Inside the White House gate, President Trump officially welcoming China's president for their summit this morning. Australia says an AI from OpenAI hacked into its National Health Department website in what may be the first attack on a government site by an artificial intelligence working on its own. This is ABC News.
2: Thank you very much, Sherry. 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
6: All right, men, listen up. Jeff Buckingham and Michael Hughes are going to get you in shape. Also, Michelle Doster looks at the shape of the country. It's not good. And we lost one of the good guys with the passing of poet Kevin Patrick Sullivan. Kevin Clark and Jeannie Greensfelder will pay tribute and remembrance. 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

0: Once again, good morning and welcome to First Look. It is 6:35, Thursday morning, September 24th. Still got a lot to talk about before the day is done. We're going to be checking in with the crew from Rotary of Morro Bay. Talk about some duckies. Got a happy hour coming up for you this morning. Tess Cheek is going to be coming up in just moments to talk about Echo. Sandra Cavanaugh joins us a little bit later on at 8:15 to talk about gratitude. And we're going to wrap up the show as we start off the show on Thursdays with a chat about Farmers Market in downtown SLO.
1: Good morning with your Central Coast headlines. I'm Ben Hayes. Pismo Beach has owned the Chapman Estate since Clifford Chapman donated it to the city in his trust 13 years ago. KSBY says after more than a decade, the city is giving it back to the Chapman Estate Foundation. The estate is a placement for the local community to gather and enjoy the grounds. After 2 years of deliberation and legal hurdles, Silas Clark, the city's assistant city manager, says they're set to close escrow by the end of this month. State funding will support 5 projects across San Luis Obispo County, including the Hearst Ranch Trail at San Simeon, a Salinas River conservation study, and a new dining facility at the El Camino Homeless Organization's Paso Robles campus. Senator John Laird announced the funding, which was secured through the 2026-27 state budget. Reporter Dina Kodiak says abortion rights groups are criticizing Governor Gavin Newsom for vetoing a bill that would have expanded protections for abortion providers and added new protections for gender-affirming care in California.
2: The bill, AB 2164, would have made it a law that California won't extradite doctors or others who help provide abortions to patients from states where abortion is restricted. It would have put into law Newsom's 2022 executive order, which protects providers of abortion care. Current protections remain through the executive order, but future governors could change them.
1: Reporter Matt Mattinson says the Education Department is announcing FAFSA forms for the 2027-28 school year are open for students. The earliest the forms have been made available.
3: The forms, which usually opened October 1st, had a few messy starts under the Biden administration while the White House made reforms to the applications, leaving both schools and students in a crunch for time. Improvements to this year's applications include clearer language, an easier renewal process, and the ability to invite contributors via text.
1: With your Central Coast headlines, I'm Ben Hayes.
0: Ben, thank you very much and good morning. It is 6:38 here on First Look.
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0: And when it comes to traffic, we're going to find out what's going on with the Caltrans Quick Maps out there as we check in. We had a couple of different things that were populating last hour. North of Paso Robles today, we do have that traffic collision. North River Road and Estrella Road have a vehicle that was stuck on a hill. It looks like a single vehicle rolled over there, and they have got... They've got CHP on scene with emergency vehicles as well. Also have a traffic advisory. We've still got some emergency vehicles on the Cuesta to grade. Fire truck still on the scene from yesterday's fire on the grade. We will talk about that a little bit later on this morning as well. And it looks like other than that, you've got pretty smooth sailing. Our weather forecast today is still calling for mostly sunny skies in the North County. Highs near 96 degrees in the South County. Looks like high is going to be somewhere near 85, and along the beaches today, 79 to 80 degrees. Currently in Grover Beach, it is 58. Arroyo Grande is at 57, 58 in Pismo, 57 in Pomo, Santa Maria, and Orchid, 58 for Avila, Los Osos. And Morro Bay is at 59, 61 in Santa Margarita, then 58 for Templeton, Atasco, and Atascadero, and Paso, and 60 right now in San Luis Obispo.
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13: From ABC News, Wall Street Now. 2 days of saber rattling by the U.S. at Iran at the UN has oil back over $100 a barrel. Earlier in the week, Brent crude had fallen on reports of progress in talks to fully restore the flow of crude through the Strait of Hormuz. Surging Treasury yields sparked a stock market sell-off Wednesday. The Dow fell 352 points to finish the session at 51,511. The S&P was off 0.75%. The Nasdaq slid over 1.1%. Futures for all three indexes were lower overnight. The latest food recall involves pasta sold at Walmart. The FDA warns that Better Goods frozen Italian lemon Alfredo fettuccine may be contaminated with listeria and should be returned to the store. And there's a glut of grapes in California. Growers in the wine country say demand has dropped, making it so difficult to sell grapes that some have torn out their vineyards and replaced them with more profitable crops. Jim Ryan, ABC News.
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15: Well, in sports this morning, let's start with the Diamond. Padres went into Dodger Stadium last night, beat the Dodgers 5-1. Manny Machado homered and drove in three runs. That puts that win puts San Diego alone on top of the National League wildcard standings. It snapped the Dodgers' 11-game home winning streak as well. The Padres need just one more win or one Arizona loss to clinch a franchise record third straight trip to the postseason. Dodgers still need one win over or one Atlanta loss to lock up the number two seed in a first-round bye. Up in West Sacramento, the A's beat the Angels 7-3 to sweep the two-game series. In San Francisco, the Giants dropped a Wednesday matinee to the Twins 4-2. Minnesota swept the two-game set. On tap today, it's the series finale at Dodger Stadium. Padres and Dodgers at 7:10. Nick Pivetta on the mound for San Diego against Tyler Glasnow for the Dodgers. The A's are home in West Sacramento again, taking on Houston at 6:40. The Astros come in tied with Texas for the top spot in the AL West. The Angels open a series in Seattle. That one also starts at 6:40. Well, the Valkyries visit the Sparks at 7 o'clock in a regular season finale at Crypto.com Arena.
0: Golden State needs a win to lock up the number two seed in the WNBA playoffs. The Valkyries have already beaten the Sparks twice so far this season. The playoffs open up on Sunday. No California team in the NFL schedule tonight is the Falcons and Packers on Thursday Night Football. And Cal Poly Women's Soccer opened Big West play last night with a win. The Mustangs beat Cal Baptist 2-1 at home. Madison Lujan scored in the first half, and then Sam Liotti broke a 1-1 tie with a goal in the 69th minute. Cal Poly is now 4-3-2 on the season. And that is a look at what's going on in sports this morning. It's that time of the week we get to find out what's going on at the El Camino Homeless Organization. We know them as Echo, and the Director of Development, Tess Cheek, is in. Good morning, Tess. How are you today?
16: I'm doing great. How are you, Andy?
0: Doing good. City Council meeting last night. I don't want to go with last night. City Council meeting the other night. I know sometimes that presents challenges for people. How was it for Echo? Was it a good meeting?
16: It was a great meeting. I just popped in so I could speak during the public comment section and thank our council members and just give an update on all the big things happening at Echo.
0: And there are big things happening. The new family started moving in the family wing.
16: They did. In fact, that was just, well, it was last week, so still processing it. I haven't quite figured out how to fully articulate what that process was like. It was pretty profound. Watching the families move into a new shelter, but not just any shelter, but a space that is designed specifically for families,
0: right,
16: was pretty incredible. I mean, every detail felt so thoughtful and intentional, and we know it was. We know the time and energy that went into this project and designing it even before the construction began. But you know, it's a bathtub. It's not just a shower, a bathtub for the little ones. And it's the children's creativity room with a curated library and squishy rainbow blocks that kids can sit on. It's the cozy living room with a couch and a TV for movie nights. And then, of course, we have the workforce development classroom with computers and everything that you need for a parent or a child to study, to do homework, to meet with a case manager, to build a resume. And it was within, you know, the day started within a couple hours of the first family moving in. We had kids taking baths. You could hear the tub running and kids laughing. We had all of the communal spaces packed full with people meeting with case managers, people moving into their rooms, little kids running to their new bed sheets. It was really, really magical, to say the least.
0: I'll bet it was. Now, I know that the whole Echo's whole program is based on people working hard to get that job, to get back into their own housing. It's a 90-day program. Are there things set up so that when you have a family wing and you've got mom's trying to get a job, she's trying to find out what's going on, maybe some of the kids aren't in school yet, are there things in place to help her with childcare while she is finding a job, or if it's a father versus a mother, how does all that work?
16: Yeah, you know, that's one of the tricky parts of parenthood is
0: right,
16: how to balance the work and family and all of that. But the family wing, because it is designed for the family, it has these spaces. So, you know, we have the kids' creativity room so kids can be reading and doing arts and crafts. And, you know, you could be on the computer and you could be doing your job search. And, you know, we're working on partnerships where we have, you know, financial literacy classes or work resume building workshops. And while that's happening, we have someone who's hanging with the kids in the room next door. So there's, you know, it's set up so that families can make that progress. And it's designed for them. That's how the programs are meant to be structured.
0: Got it. And

0: Do the clients help each other out sometimes too in terms of watching kids back and forth?
1: They do. They're really the camaraderie, like the support system that you see within the shelter is so special. You know, even amongst the kids, I was watching these two little girls when they moved in. They came in from the family shelter,
0: right,
1: or the old side, not the old side, the great side, the original side. They came in and they had formed this friendship, this bond that was so, so close and so special. They jumped in one of the bunk beds together and they were laying there in the new sheets, snuggled up, reading a book they pulled from the library. And it was so sweet to watch that bond. And, you know, the other mom's like, oh, I've got her over here. And, you know, they're just down the hall from each other. And then the other family was able to move in and put their stuff in the drawers. And so the families really support each other. And it's really sweet to see how the kids play.
0: Right. And I want to take a second, too, and thank some of the folks in the community. I'm thinking in terms of what's the name of the family to put Bella's bookshelf in near the library?
1: Oh, the Eau Claires.
0: The Eau Claire family. I know they're going to keep that bookshelf stocked with books that the kids would like.
1: Yes, they are.
0: And Don and Jennifer Idler, the Idler family, Don and Janice have been a part of this community forever. They put together so many different things, didn't they?
1: They did. They made such a significant gift. They facilitated about $30,000 worth of appliances. So that's, you know, our community laundry facility and all the appliances in the space. I can't even thank them enough. That gift was so helpful.
0: Right. And I know that there's just lots of things people in the community have been doing. And I know one of the ways that you can help if you're listening right now is to help out with some of the events like Long Walk Home, which is coming up here pretty soon.
1: Yes, it is coming up here. It's this Saturday, September 26th. So it is right around the corner, even closer than a corner. Yeah, it's at 10 a.m. We're going to be meeting at Echo and Atascadero. That's 6370 Atascadero Avenue.
0: Okay.
1: 10 a.m. And then that's when registration starts. We'll do the walk. We go down to City Hall. We do a big group photo. It's a really wonderful community event. Everyone together walking in solidarity with their unhoused community and having this opportunity to really connect with folks and learn about people's stories and their situations and understand how they came to be in that situation and building relationships. It's a really nice time.
0: And people who participate, there's a fee to participate, but that all goes right into things like the family wing.
1: Yes.
0: And then they get a little something in return, don't they?
1: Yes, we have a commemorative t-shirt and we have barbecue that is really, really good. And thank you to Wyrick Lumber for sponsoring with the food. We're really excited about that.
0: Nice.
1: Yeah.
0: All right. And if people want to can they show up and walk and pay at that point?
1: They most certainly can. And you can also register in advance just to speed things up for you when you arrive. That's at echoshelter.org. There's a events tab. Go there, a Long Walk Home, and then you can get your ticket there.
0: Okay. And how about numbers? You got new numbers for us this week?
1: Yes, we do. So, this is as of last week. So it's possibly and very, very likely gone up. But as of last week, we were at 275.
0: Nice.
1: So that's 275 individuals and families who are now in secure housing thanks to the support of our team. So we're really excited to share that number as always. That means people with a roof over their head and a bed to sleep in and a place to call their own.
0: And it's very important that you help with it as well. Anything else we haven't touched on yet that you want to make sure we talk about? We got families moving in, Long Walk Home. Well, we were going to say thank you to the folks at Must Charities, because I think the cinnamon roll shot is now the pick that rock the world. I see it up all over social media.
1: Yeah, so some context there is that you guys may recall when Aaron came, our workforce development kitchen manager,
0: yes,
1: and he spoke with you, Andy, he promised you cinnamon rolls.
0: Yeah, we had Aaron on here. He was telling me he loved making the cinnamon rolls.
1: And we love when he makes them.
0: Yeah, I'll bet you. They were delicious, and so I posted a picture online.
1: Yes.
0: And then from there, it just kind of blossomed.
1: It did, yes. So he was so excited to bring them to you, and he brought some to Dave. And that, you know, Aaron is a part of Echo, well, for a number of reasons. He started as an outreach case manager, but now as the workforce development kitchen manager, that's really through our partnership with Must Charities. So that is how we can say thank you to Must for the cinnamon rolls, because without them, how would we have those cinnamon rolls, among many things, like the whole workforce development program in our kitchen.
0: And that whole program in the kitchen is designed to take people who are coming through that may be looking for a new job, may be looking for a new career, and give them some skills that they can take out into the community and be a big part of what's going on and finding a new job.
1: Exactly. And that's a huge part of our success. So when we support folks with housing, we're also supporting folks with employment. That looks different for everybody. Sometimes we're working with medically fragile seniors and maybe, you know, entering the workforce is not the next step. But we have a lot of people who are so excited and ready, and they just need that training, that support. And that's what they can do through our workforce development program, is get that certification, the trainings that they need.
0: And that's exactly what Must brings to the table. We've had Becky and Randy Gray in here numerous times talking about it. And I also know Must is involved in the pitch, which I know Wendy is now she's a mentor with that, isn't she?
1: She is, which is why I'm here today, not her, because she's doing all the fun pitch stuff. So she's really excited. I personally can't wait to go watch the pitch this year. I need to get my tickets.
0: Yeah, I think it's going to be a good time. All right. Anything else we want to talk about, or is that covered for Echo this week?
1: Well, one last thing that I do want to mention is we're always looking for volunteers. And in particular, we could use a volunteer in our clothing shed in the Atascadero location. So if folks are looking to support with that, we need help organizing and sorting all the wonderful clothing donations we get from the community.
0: Nice. And then always looking for those donations too, right?
1: Absolutely. Absolutely.
0: I got a whole box I'm bringing by.
1: Thank you so much.
0: I've been watching what I eat. I dropped about 30 pounds over the last little bit, and so I got clothes to donate now.
1: Wow. Okay. Win. That's like a double win. That's great. Congrats.
0: That's waiting for everybody, although the cinnamon rolls are not helping that.
1: I'm sorry.
0: I will tell you. Tess Jake is the Director of Development for Echo. Somebody from Echo drops by. We chat every week to let you know what's going on with them. Tess, have a good week, and we'll talk to you again soon. Have fun and long walk home this weekend.
1: Thank you so much. I appreciate the time, Andy.
0: You betcha. Always love having the folks from Echo stop by. Just got word that we do have another interview coming up a little bit later on this morning, I think you're going to like, too. We talked to the folks about this one last year. The second ever Bloody Mary Battle and Burritos and Bovine Bingo is going to be coming up at the Creston Rodeo Grounds. And it's going to be a really good time. And we've got folks that are going to be stopping by a little bit later on this morning to talk about that and give us all the information, let you know how you can participate in it. That's going to wrap up this segment here on First Look. Still to come, we have got, we already got Echo under our belts here. In the next segment, we have got, I can't read my own handwriting. Oh, the Rubber Duckies, the gentleman from the Rotary Club of Morro Bay, going to be joining us to talk a little bit about what's going on with the Rubber Ducky Derby this weekend. Happy hour at 7:50 this morning.
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3: At a time when there were no airplanes, this week back in 1888, Mr. and Mrs. D.H. Dolliday Jr., part of the Dolliday family, the first commercial winemakers in the county, left for a three-month trip to New York where the parents of Mrs. Dolliday resided. On September 22, 2001, 11 days after the worst terrorist attack in our nation's history, roughly 150 San Luis Obispo residents and Cal Poly students gathered outside the city government building for a peace walk. Two nights after that, on September 24th, Cal Poly held a public forum titled Contemplating the Option of Peace, in front of a crowd trying to make sense of the previous 2 weeks. Cal Poly President Warren Baker published an open letter to the university community condemning discrimination based on ethnicity or religion outright. This week in San Luis Obispo County history has been brought to you by the History Center of San Luis Obispo County, celebrating our nation's semi-quincentennial all year by taking a look at our local history. This is Executive Director Steve Schmidt. Happy 250th, America.
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6: From ABC News, I'm Sherry Preston. Despite a ruling by a federal judge restoring access to the news outlets that President Trump once banned from the White House has turned away reporters from those organizations this morning. ABC's Hannah Pataugh has more on the judge's overnight decision.
7: A judge has ordered the Trump administration to reinstate the access for CNN, MS Now, and Politico. In a hearing Wednesday with both sides, he suggested the administration had not made a solid legal case for its ban.
6: The judge's temporary restraining order was supposed to have been in effect for 14 days as the White House moved to appeal. Venezuela's acting president, Dulcy Rodriguez, is delivering her first address to the UN General Assembly since coming to power after the U.S. capture of the former Venezuelan President Nicolas Maduro. Israeli Prime Minister Benjamin Netanyahu to address the UN this afternoon. The new acting Secretary of the Navy confirms 8 sailors on the USS Lincoln tried to take their own lives through their long deployment because of the Iran war. Here's ABC's Jay O'Brien.
8: The Lincoln Strike Group, which includes several ships and thousands of sailors and other service members, was at sea for more than 8 months, prompting concerns about mental health on board. At the time, Secretary Pete Hegseth downplayed those worries, saying the situation had been misrepresented. And when President Trump was asked about the long deployment, he said it, quote, had not gone on nearly long enough. The Lincoln Strike Group left the Middle East late last month, but still hasn't returned home to California yet. It's now entering its 10th month deployed.
6: Nor'easter moving in. ABC's Trish Hartman along the Jersey Shore.
9: I just got off the phone with Atlantic County public safety officials, and they say their main concern at this point are these high winds that we're experiencing right now and for the next couple of days. We're looking at 6 to 12 foot waves right now and over the coming days as these winds continue to pummel the Jersey Shore.
6: Checking the markets, the Dow is down 159 points, S&P down 24. 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
6: Fewer people applied for unemployment benefits last week, according to the Labor Department.
11: Weekly unemployment claims are seen as an indicator of layoff activity, and after hitting a 2026 high of 225,000 in June, they've been on a long-term decline. 2 weeks ago, the number dropped back below 200,000 filings. Last week, it fell again to 197,000.
6: That's ABC's Jim Ryan. So far this year, employers have been adding an average of 800,000 jobs a month. Decades after the Tylenol murders, there is a new development. ABC News Chief Investigative Correspondent Aaron Katursky reports.
12: A possible DNA breakthrough. Police in Idaho have now identified a mystery man who killed himself with cyanide in a Boise church 2 months after the Tylenol murders as Dr. Matthew Francis Betkowski, a chemist with mental illness. Years after he killed himself, police identified Betkowski through DNA and then searched what his family had of his possessions. Authorities say they found a map of Chicago and a bottle of homemade cyanide.
6: While he's not a formal suspect, officials are trying to figure out if he ever did, in fact, visit Chicago. Now on to something you had no idea you needed until today. That song is about French fries, particularly a girlfriend stealing them. Part of a six-song album put out by Wendy's called Songs to Listen to in the Wendy's Parking Lot. Available wherever you stream your music. Sounds great with a Frosty. Sherry Preston, ABC News.
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0: morning and welcome to First Look. It is 7:06. It's Thursday morning, September 24th. We have a lot to talk about here this morning. In our next segment, Morro Bay's Rotary Club has got a rubber ducky derby coming up. I actually have a hound in that hunt. We'll talk about that coming up here. First on local news, traffic, and weather, Ben Hayes is here to get that started off.
1: Good morning with your Central Coast headlines. I'm Ben Hayes. Crews responded to a grass fire at the top of the Cuesta Grade. It happened just before 2 p.m. yesterday, and it started as a car fire before spreading to nearby brush. More than 30 acres burned, and there were evacuation orders issued. Two northbound lanes were closed for a time, creating a big traffic backup. The U.S. Navy rescued an aircraft pilot after sunset from the Pacific Ocean after a forced water landing northwest of Morro Bay. It happened just before 7 p.m. Tuesday, the Federal Aviation Administration confirming to KSBY the aircraft involved was an MK-58 Hawker Hunter. The pilot had reported an engine issue. The pilot was the only one on board. The FAA is investigating. Farmers are losing money to the high cost of diesel. Tim Gilio runs San Felipe Farms in Gilroy, and he told NBC Bay Area that his customers have already agreed to buy his crops at a specific price.
2: And so we can't go back to the people that we're growing for and tell them, hey, we need to get paid more for fuel. So that just comes right off our bottom line.
1: In California, most gas stations are charging $8 or $9 now for a gallon of diesel. Reporter Dina Kodiak says some U.S. states, including California, may have added non-citizens to voter rolls.
3: Over 30,000 have been added since 2000 because of software problems and mistakes during driver's license and state ID processing. That according to records reviewed by Reuters. Experts say the numbers are too small to affect election outcomes, and it's unclear how many non-citizens actually voted. The findings suggest most cases were accidental, not organized fraud, raising doubts about stricter proof of citizenship laws. President Trump and others claim without evidence that non-citizen voting is widespread and want stricter voting laws. I'm Dina Kodiak.
1: That's what's happening with local and state news. With your Central Coast headlines, I'm Ben Hayes.
0: Ben, thank you very much and good morning. It's 7:09 here on First Look.
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0: When it comes to traffic, we take a look at what's going on with the Caltrans Quick.

0: perhaps, and they'll keep us up to date on all the little accidents and closures that are happening out there. Looks like we got a couple that have populated. Let me see where we're at here. The first one is actually going to be up in Highway 198. This is going across. This is kind of, we got some cattle in the roadway. If you're heading to Kalinga today, just be careful. San Miguel, North River Road and Estrella Road. We've still got that vehicle off the roadway stuck on a hill. And they have got both CHP and emergency vehicles on scene. And last report, we still had a couple of fire trucks just looking for hot spots there on Cuesta Grade. They're parked along the right-hand side of the road as you're northbound. So make sure that you're keeping that in mind. Try not to be a looky-loo as you're going to work today. You don't want to be a looky-loo. Keep your eyes on the road. We don't want any other accidents. That original fire was started by a car fire, from what I could tell, because as I drove by yesterday, the fire department, CAL FIRE, just getting on scene, and the car that was there just looked like it had been totally torched. I'm sure that's what started the fire. I'm sure we'll find out more as press releases start coming out here. 7:10 here on First Look, and our weather forecast today is still calling for mostly sunny skies, high temperatures near 96 north of the grade, 84 for the Inland Valley south of the grade, and 79 at the beaches today. Currently, San Luis at 60, 58 in Paso, Atascadero at 60, Templeton 58, 61 in Santa Margarita, 59 in Morro Bay, and Los Osos is at 58, 59 for Avila Beach, Arroyo Grande, Pismo Beach, and Grover Beach, 58 for Napomo and Santa Maria, 56 in Orchid. Coming up in just a moment, we're talking rubber duckies in Morro Bay.
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0: Good morning and welcome to First Look. Coming up before the show is done today, we're going to be checking in with the Central Coast favorite grocer. We're going to be talking about a Bloody Mary battle in Creston. And right now, rubber duckies in Morro Bay, as we have a couple of gentlemen stopping by from Morro Bay Rotary. Adrian Hereford is with us. He's one of the sponsor chairs, and Pat Teeter's in. Guys, how are you doing today?
9: Great. Very good, thank you.
0: Adrian, we got to get you closer to that microphone a little bit. Okay. You're gonna. I always tell people to get close enough to lick it, but don't.
9: Okay.
0: that's not something you want to do. So, first of all, Adrian, now Michelle.

0: Well, your wife is the one who contacted me. Where is she?
1: She is listening to you, as she always does, religiously every morning.
0: Oh, okay. Well, that's nice, Michelle. We appreciate that.
1: But she's driving this. She's the ducky queen.
0: Oh, she is. Yes. So she is. She's the driving force for this. But she is one of the sponsor chairs, right?
1: Absolutely.
0: Okay.
1: Yeah, doing a great job.
0: All right. And so tell me about the Ducky Derby. Who wants to start off?
2: Yeah, well, Pat here, and we've been doing this for this is our sixth annual Ducky Derby. And so it's a fundraiser for the Rotary Club. Most of the money goes to the local high school, Morro Bay High School graduates who are going on to college or trade school.
0: Nice. And now Rotary Club traditionally gives a lot of money to students, don't you?
1: Yes,
2: we do. But I think last year we gave $20,000 in scholarships.
0: Wow. Yeah. So that is that's a big chunk of change.
2: Mm-hmm.
0: So how does the Ducky Derby work? I mean, I know that I've seen a couple of them where it's in a creek or a river and they dump them in at one spot. I mean, literally you're buying a rubber duck or one that's got your name or your number on it, and we watch it go down a river. How do you make it work in Morro Bay?
2: Yeah, we wait until the tide is coming in.
0: Okay.
2: And so we have to pick a day where the tide's coming in at the right time of the day, and we turn them loose up by the Hofbrau restaurant.
0: Oh, it's one of my favorites. Fried clams at the Hofbrau.
2: Yes, sir. And then they race down to the Tidelands Park, and so it takes about 20 minutes for them to get down there.
0: And you got people down there watching, and is it pretty obvious when the first one comes in, or have you had some photo finishes?
1: Pretty much.
2: It's been pretty obvious. We haven't had any photo finish needs so far.
0: Okay.
1: This year we're going to use a drone to make sure we have it absolutely right.
0: That's pretty cool.
1: And we also, Andy, we have the electric boat owner is kind enough to lend us four of his boats. We have canoes, kayaks, all herding these ducks to make sure they don't go out into the...
0: Herding, H-E-R-D, just so anybody happens to be tuning in, we're not herding any ducks. It's herding them just to make sure they all go in the right direction.
1: And the key, frankly, after the finish, is to collect the ducks and make sure they don't end up in Los Osos or somewhere else. So we have a whole crew. Pat has seven kayakers that'll be at the finish to make sure we collect them all.
0: Now, is that you brought a duck in? Is this one of the actual duck? Oh, it must be. There's a number on the bottom.
2: Exactly. Yeah. So when you buy a duck, you get an email with your duck number.
0: Okay.
2: And then that is on the bottom of each duck.
0: And it squeaks.
2: It squeaks. Yep.
0: But now I don't get to keep this duck, correct?
2: Correct. Yeah, that one goes back into the paddock for the next year's race.
0: And now I'm on nuts and bolts here because I'm looking at a picture of Morro Bay on your flyer that just has a gazillion ducks. How many total ducks are there?
1: Very few. Well, we'll disclose the number after we collect all the money.
0: Oh, God. Okay. So you want to make sure everybody's got a chance to win. That was a duck call, too, just in case you were wondering. So each one is numbered. You don't keep the duck, but you find if you buy online, then you get an email with your number in it.
2: Exactly.
0: Now, the purchasing looks pretty easy because you gave me a copy of the poster. I went to the QR code. I showed it to my phone. It took me right there, and I can. It's $10 a duck.
2: Exactly. Correct. Yes.
0: And now, when is this going to be going on? Give me times and everything.
2: It'll be at 8:00 on October 10th, and starts out there, by the Hofbrau, and we put all the ducks in a big trash can, basically.
0: Okay.
2: And we dump them all out of one of the electric boats at 8:00.
0: Nice. And then away they go from there, and you say it takes about 20 minutes for the first one to make its way back.
2: Uh-huh.
0: Are there stragglers? Or do the
1: sure.
2: Yeah.
0: The kayaks have to go back out, but I'm sure they're pretty visible, right?
2: Yeah. Very visible.
1: I mean, these ducks right now are all working out. So it's the best trained, the one that does more push-ups will end up the winner.
0: They're going to. Well, now, and I know you're going to keep it a secret, but this is duck number 887. So that tells me that there's a pretty good number of ducks that are going to be out there. So that's why this is a pretty big fundraiser. Let's talk Rotary for a second. What kind of people are Rotarians? What do you look for to join the Rotary?
2: Well, we're looking for people who want to be involved with the community and raise funds for local projects and students and enthusiastic.
0: Is there an age range for Rotary? Is it a, you know, you're looking for people between 20 and 45, or is there, and men and women?
2: Exactly, yes. We'd like to have younger people involved, and, you know, people that want to make Rotary a kind of a lifelong or goal.
0: Most people that I know that are members of Rotary joined when they were in those mid-20s, mid-30s, and they've been there ever since. It's a, it seems like a group that once you get somebody in, they stay with you, and they're very proud of it.
2: They do.
1: And it's very business-driven. Most Rotarians come out of, you know, the various businesses, whether it's service industry, local restaurants, you know, and the smaller clubs. Morro Bay is a rather small club, so we really pull people out of the local, you know, business.
0: It's small but mighty, though. You guys do. You guys do a lot of work. I mean, I see Rotary of Morro Bay's name on a lot of stuff that's going on in Morro Bay.
2: Yeah. Yes. Yes. Thank you.
0: So you sponsor events and you hold events. Now, how often do you get together? Where do you meet if somebody was interested in coming to a meeting?
2: Yeah, we meet on Tuesdays, and we meet for lunch, and it's 11:30. We meet at on the Chablis.
0: Oh, okay.
2: Now. And it's quite fun. It's right there on the water. Feels like you're in Morro Bay because you're looking at the rock.
0: Now, does the Chablis take off and do a quick run around the bay while you're on there?
2: No, we're anchored the whole time.
0: Okay, you're anchored. Just want to double check because I love going out on that boat. It's a lot of fun.
2: Uh-huh.
0: All right. And then so let's go to the Ducky Derby again. So I want to make sure everybody's got everything they need. All the funds going to high school students. It is okay to buy more than one duck, correct?
2: Exactly, yes. Correct. And we, you know, not only does it go to college funds, but we also go to trade schools if a student wants to go to a trade school.
0: Got it.
2: And so we try to spread it out a little bit.
0: Okay. And now in terms of students, how do you pick them? Do they apply? Is there a special application that they do? Or do you just keep track of who's doing well in school and decide who you want to give dollars to?
2: You know, I haven't been on that committee, but I believe we generally speak to the teachers and get input from them.
0: All right.
2: Mm-hmm.
0: Anything else about Rotary that you want to let people know about? Because we've probably still got 5-6 minutes left here.
2: Oh, what do you think, Adrian?
0: Any other activities coming up?
1: Oh, yes.
2: Oh, we have a Surf and Turf Elvis impersonator show October 23rd.
0: Wow.
2: At the community center there in Morro Bay.
0: Okay.
2: And so that one there, you know, should be a whole lot of fun.
0: Okay.
2: And if you're an Elvis fan, I've heard that this impersonator is one of the best.
0: You never know with an impersonator, because it might really be him. You hear the rumors, you hear that it's going around. Now, do you have all, I like to call them the things, do you have the Facebook and the Instagram and all the different social medias out there? Where do we find you online with websites and things like that?
2: Yeah, you can just Google Rotary Club of Morro Bay, and that will get you to a point where you can look at the Elvis impersonator information and buy tickets. And also, the Ducky Derby is there also.
0: Got it. And then you've got, I was just looking at some of your upcoming events for your meetings. You're going to have guest speakers come in to talk about Special Olympics and the Cambria Scarecrows and Morro Bay High School Athletics. You've got your surf and turf. You got a lot going on.
2: We stay pretty busy.
0: By the way, the Elvis impersonator is called your Shake, Rattle, and Roll Surf and Turf. You may have to come back in and talk about that one the week before, okay?
2: Sounds good.
0: All right. So, again, the Ducky Derby is happening Saturday, October 10th. Ducks are only $10 a person. You can buy more than one. You can buy ducks for your employees. You can go in as a team and purchase ducks. Now, Adrian, you were mentioning something where they can get a duck call. What do they have to do to get
1: that? As we sell ducks, and we actively are at the farmer's market at Spencer's every Thursday.
0: Oh, nice.
1: And downtown on Saturday. And people, if they buy three ducks, they get one of these wonderful duck calls. And we were at the Avocado Fest, and we must have given away, I'd say, at least 50 duck calls. People would come up with their kids. People had too many margaritas and wanted to make a little noise.
0: No, people had too many at that festival.
1: But it was a lot of fun.
0: Was it? How did the festival go overall?
1: Oh, it was fabulous. We heard that there were over 8,000 people that came through the entrance.
0: Wow.
1: So it was very successful, and we are so thankful to be invited and be part of it.
0: Yeah. Well, no, they came in to talk to us on the air. Kyle came in and did a segment with us on the air, and it looked like it was

0: the three winners were there.
1: Nice.
0: And they were single individuals.
1: Nice.
0: So good old David Bisso, he won last year. And Eddie, I can't remember his last
2: Delardo?
0: Name.
2: Delardo?
0: Yeah, from Legends. He serves at Legends.
1: Nice.
0: And he's actually president of the Los Osos Kiwanis this year.
1: Nice.
0: But he finished second. So it's a lot of fun.
1: It is. So $1,000 first prize, $750 second place, $500 for third place. And if you see the poster out and about, there's a QR code. And I just tried it on my phone. You scan it with your camera, and it'll take you right there. And you can say, okay, how many do you want? Oh, you know, one of the things we definitely need to do, and I can hand this over to you if you want to, because did you bring a list of some of your sponsors with you?
3: Yes. Oh, we did. And,
1: okay.
3: And yes, we have three major sponsors right now. Henson's Tire Pros. The Harbor House, and SynCal Roofing. Now, we have a bunch of other ones also that aren't at the major category, but there's too many to list at this moment.
1: Okay, I'm going to list one just because he's a huge part of this show, and you know who that is. That's Mr. Spencer at Spencer's Fresh Market.
3: Exactly.
1: I see. If John's sponsoring, you know it's a really good one. So you got some people that are helping out by being a sponsor. Is there anything that you need other than people buying ducks at this point? Are you looking for volunteers out in the kayaks or doing any of that type of stuff?
3: We have quite a few volunteers lined up already.
1: Okay.
3: I would like to see lots of people buy one duck apiece.
1: Okay.
3: I would like to have more people with a, you know, something in the game.
1: Okay.
3: Rather than a few people with a lot in the game.
1: Well, I'm going to get online as soon as we're done, and I'm going to grab a few ducks myself. So
3: great.
1: So it looks
3: That's
1: like
3: awesome.
1: it looks like it's going to be a lot of fun. Plus, it's early enough in the day, you know, from started at 8 o'clock that you don't have to give up your whole Saturday to go and have some fun either.
3: No, that's it.
0: That's
3: yeah,
0: perfect.
3: Go out and have breakfast and come watch the ducks.
1: All right. See, it sounds like a good time. You're going to serve up breakfast, so coffee and burritos. that's after the burritos. That's what it sounds like afterwards.
0: Good timing.
1: Yeah, it is. So it's going to be a really good time. Again, the Rotary Club of Morro Bay, it is there. Is this a yearly event for you?
0: This is our
3: annual
0: sixth.
3: Event, yes.
1: Okay, it's an annual Ducky Derby. It's going to be Saturday morning, October 10th. Ducks are only $10 a piece. Buy a duck for your employee, go in as a team and purchase ducks, and make sure that you get all set to go. Enunciation is the key. $1,000 first prize, and want to thank you for supporting youth and nonprofits and community. Once again, we've been talking with Pat Teeter. Pat is the chairman of the Ducky Derby, and Pat, thanks for coming in. It was nice meeting you.
3: Thank you, Dave.
1: Dave.
3: Andy.
1: Sorry, Mr. Coggleton also listens every morning, and I'm never going to hear the end of that one. And Adrian, to you and Michelle, thank you very much, and thanks to Michelle for setting the whole thing
0: up. You bet.
1: It is 7:28. Great to have the guys stop by and talk about the Ducky Derby. It's going to be happening this weekend. Cannot wait for that. And wait, is it this weekend or is it? I'm going to have to pay closer attention to it. I think it's down the road just a little bit. We'll let you know for sure. It is. It's going to be a great day. And it's Thursday, September 24th. Right now, we have a lot going on this morning. Still to come, we're going to talk about bovine bingo. A little different than a Ducky Derby. And we'll talk about the Bloody Mary battle that goes along with it. We've got happy hour coming up for you in our next segment. We'll also check in with Central Coast favorite grocer. And then we wrap up the show today, as we do every week, with a talk about Farmers Market in downtown SLO. It's been a busy day today. It's been very, very busy, and it's not done yet. Have a couple that's going to be eloping in Harmony today. So as soon as I'm off the air, going to dash up to Harmony and be a part of a wedding ceremony. Pretty excited about that. Nice part, too. I get on the way back to the station, I get stopped by Spencer's Morro Bay store. So have me some Baja steaks ready for tonight, too. It is Thursday, September 24th. Thank you so much for being a part of the show today. Coming up in just a little bit, we're also going to delve into our poll of the day. We'll talk about the results from yesterday's poll. We'll give you a brand new poll. And I've been working on happy hour stories, so we'll have some pretty cool happy hour stories lined up for you. This is News Talk 920 and FM 96.5 KBEC.

0: NBC News, I'm Sherry Preston. A federal judge blocking President Trump's ban of three news outlets from the White House. However, reporters from CNN, MS Now, and Politico all say they remain blocked and cannot get in hours after the ruling. The outlets asked in a court filing for an immediate hearing to address their continued ban and being turned away from the White House grounds. Chinese President Xi Jinping at the White House today. There is a state dinner tonight. New reporting that at least eight sailors on the USS Lincoln aircraft carrier tried to take their own lives amid months-long deployment in support of the Iran war. Here's ABC's Jay O'Brien.
1: In a letter to Congress, the acting Secretary of the Navy confirms that eight sailors attached to the USS Lincoln carrier strike group attempted suicide since the beginning of their long deployment tied to the Iran war. A Navy official says that's consistent with lengthy deployments. The letter was sent to Senator Kirsten Gillibrand and first obtained by CNN.
0: There's a nor'easter on the way for the East Coast. This is ABC News.
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2: All right, man, listen up. Jeff Buckingham and Michael Hughes are going to get you in shape. Also, Michelle Doster looks at the shape of the country. It's not good. And we lost one of the good guys with the passing poet Kevin Patrick Sullivan. Kevin Clark and Jeannie Greensfelder will pay tribute and remembrance. 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

Well, once again, good morning and welcome to First Look 734. It's Thursday morning, September 24th. Got a lot coming up over the next little bit. In fact, in our next segment, we're working on Happy Hour. Got a lot of stories that have been putting a smile on people's face out there.

0: also going to check in with the Central Coast favorite grocer here in just a moment.
1: Good morning with your Central Coast headlines. I'm Ben Hayes. Pismo Beach has owned the Chapman Estate since Clifford Chapman donated it to the city in his trust 13 years ago. KSBY says after more than a decade, the city is giving it back to the Chapman Estate Foundation. The estate is a placement for the local community to gather and enjoy the grounds. After 2 years of deliberation and legal hurdles, Silas Clark, the city's assistant city manager, says they're set to close escrow by the end of this month. State funding will support five projects across San Luis Obispo County, including the Hearst Ranch Trail at San Simeon, a Salinas River conservation study, and a new dining facility at the El Camino Homeless Organization's Paso Robles campus. Senator John Laird announced the funding, which was secured through the 2026-27 state budget. Reporter Dina Kodiak says abortion rights groups are criticizing Governor Gavin Newsom for vetoing a bill that would have expanded protections for abortion providers and added new protections for gender-affirming care in California.
2: The bill, AB 2164, would have made it a law that California won't extradite doctors or others who help provide abortions to patients from states where abortion is restricted. It would have put into law Newsom's 2022 executive order, which protects providers of abortion care. Current protections remain through the executive order, but future governors could change them.
1: Reporter Matt Mattinson says the Education Department is announcing FAFSA forms for the 2027-28 school year are open for students. The earliest the forms have been made available.
3: The forms, which usually opened October 1st, had a few messy starts under the Biden administration while the White House made reforms to the applications, leaving both schools and students in a crunch for time. Improvements to this year's applications include clearer language, an easier renewal process, and the ability to invite contributors via text.
1: With your Central Coast headlines, I'm Ben Hayes.
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4: Traffic and weather together, now on 920 KVEC.
0: We've been working on pretty much the same things all morning long at the traffic advisory on the Quest to Grade. We've still got a couple of vehicles that are up there. From what I can tell, a couple of fire trucks that are still on scene. Lights are flashing, so as you come over the hill southbound, you're going to see them. Not really a big slowdown as you're heading northbound, because not super heavy traffic going northbound. Again, it looks like we got some construction down near Santa Barbara, or down near Buellton, that is. And it looks like a pretty nasty accident down, if you're heading to Santa Barbara, once you get into Santa Barbara proper. We're not going to go any farther south than that, but it looks like they've got a couple of lanes of the freeway, or a couple sections where the freeway is closed totally down, and they're taking you off, putting you back out again. But that's Santa Barbara area, so that's only if you're going to be traveling down south today that you want to keep that in mind. Other than that, the weather forecast today still calling for mostly sunny skies. A little bit later on, high temperatures are going to be sitting somewhere near 85 degrees, 84 degrees for San Luis and the surrounding areas. Looks like about 79 along the beaches. 96 in the North County today. Currently in San Luis, it's 60. 60 as well in Paso, Atascadero, and Templeton. 61 for Santa Margarita, Morro Bay, Cayucas, Los Osos, all at 59. 60 in Avila Beach, Arroyo Grande, and Pismo. 59 for Grover Beach and Pomo. 57 in Santa Maria, and 59 in Orchid. And that's where John Spencer is standing by today. Good morning, sir. How you doing?
5: Hey, I'm doing good, Andy. How about yourself this morning?
0: Doing good. I didn't try. I made it home. It took a little while getting home with that fire on the grade yesterday.
5: Oh, man. Yeah, it was definitely that time of year, you know, where we all need to be careful on that. You know, I was pretty close to the road, probably a chain sparking something.
0: No, there was a car fire, because as I drove by, there was the shell of a little sports car. And it was black and gray. I mean, it was...
5: That's a shame.
0: Yeah, it had burned totally. It was a little, sports car. And I'm sure it was parked right next to the side of the road, so I think a car fire started. I don't know if that's an official designation yet, but we'll find out in the days to come. But, man, it spread up that hill pretty quick.
5: Well, you know, speaking of things going on in cars and different things... There's a huge event down here in Santa Maria this weekend. It's a real regional event. It's called Cruising for Life.
0: Oh, yeah. Yeah, yeah. I've heard about that.
5: That is one of the largest events on the Central Coast, and it's all benefits, cancer research, and we always help out. We got Harris involved in it this year and different things. So anyway, the team that puts that on, it's a great thing.

0: for a great cause. So anybody enjoys looking at vintage cars, everyone knows that I do.
1: Yeah, you do.
0: But, great event this weekend, Friday, Saturday, and Sunday. So thought I'd bring that up for them.
2: We were talking about you a little bit ago because I had the guys from Oro Bay Rotary in talking about their Ducky Derby, and you are a sponsor of that one this weekend.
0: Yeah, we get involved in that every year. We really miss John Weiss from, the Radio Shack store.
2: Yep.
0: He passed away, and he was such a wonderful gentleman and ran that for years and years, and we always connected, being both sort of small businessmen together. He was a wonderful man.
2: Yep, and I know they were selling duckies at the farmer's market outside your store, so you got a few extra plugs this morning. We like that.
0: Well, that's good.
2: So what's going on
0: today? Some great items on sale this week. The London Broil at $5.99 a pound. Big tailgate weekend this time of year. People getting together and watching their football teams, and, the baseball playoffs are right around the corner. So those chicken wings are going to be really popular at $2.99 a pound out there, that's for sure. And, of course, the classic premium steaks that look stunning out there this week are those boneless New Yorks, a true New York at $14.99. Absolutely can't go wrong on that front.
2: No, and if you're watching games, it's there's never a bad game for guacamole, and you get a really good deal on your guacs, too.
0: Yeah, absolutely, and I think we were chatting a little bit about that. Ours comes from that in between like Goleta and Gaviota, the northeast side of the highways. You're coming up all of the avocado orchards that are there. That's where ours come from. So it's a great thing to have California avocados literally year-round. So that's a good one. And, of course, as the summer fruit season slows up, watermelons are still out there at $3.99. The red seedless grapes, 99 cents a pound on those. Or that's just a couple of those items to look for as we shift more into the fall items.
2: All righty, and then let's talk a little center store today, because we haven't done that yet today. Oh, you know what I wanted to talk about? We talked about this yesterday. Down at the bottom of the ad, I saw Rod and Hammer's got a maple old fashioned that looks amazing.
0: Yeah. You know what? I have not tried that. Those folks at Rod and Hammer Distillery, they have a great operation, and we have the Tin City folks up in the Paso Robles area. We have some great distilleries, and those are really, really catching on. These blended cocktails now are really becoming extremely popular, and the ones you're mentioning are only $13.99. It's a great value.
2: Yeah, it really is. The old-fashioned or California cocktails there, and all you do is add ice, pour it over the glass, and you got a perfect old-fashioned. And a maple old-fashioned sounds really good. Gonna have to.
0: I have not tried that one myself, but I'm sure they're great. Everything they do is First Cabin.
2: Well, if you need somebody to taste test with you give me a holler, okay?
0: Yeah.
2: And
0: we might have to go up and give that a sample.
2: I think we can do that. If you want more information, spencersfreshmarkets.com is the place to go. You can also check out Facebook and Instagram for recipe ideas. And if you just want to swing by a store, remember we got three of them now.
0: Here we go.
2: Where are we going to find
0: you? If I can improve my communication skills on this, 1009 North 8th Street in Lompoc, 3580 Orca Road here in Santa Maria, and of course up by that rock in Morro Bay at 2650 Main Street.
2: That's where I'll be stopping by a little bit later on today, picking up some Bajas for tonight. I think I'll grab a bottle of that maple old fashioned too.
0: We're going to count on you to give us a feedback on that.
2: I'll give you some good feedback. It is. Thanks, John. Have a good day. We'll talk to you later, okay?
0: You got it.
2: It is 7:44 here on First Look. Good morning.
3: Curious where the candidates stand? The Paso Robles and Templeton Chamber of Commerce are hosting two free candidate forums this fall. The city council forum kicks off at 6:30 p.m. September 29th, followed by the mayoral forum October 1st, also at 6:30. Both take place at the Slode CTE Center, 1030 Railroad Street, Suite 104A in Paso Robles. 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

0: 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Oh, and just between us, if you hear any rumors about AI robots taking over the world, don't worry. Oh, the only robot here is our coffee machine.
1: Beep, boop, beep. Coffee is done.
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5: Well, good morning. Let's take a look at what's going on in sports here. Oh, you know what? My font got all messed up here. Let me do a quick shift to something I can actually read as we take a look at what's going on or what happened in baseball last night. On the diamond, the Padres went into Dodger Stadium last night to beat the Dodgers 5-1. Manny Machado homered and drove in three runs that put San Diego alone on top of the National League wildcard standings and snapped the Dodgers' 11-game home winning streak. The Padres need just one more win or one Arizona loss to clinch a franchise record third straight trip to the postseason. The Dodgers still need one win or one Atlanta loss to lock up the number two seed in a first-round bye. Up in West Sacramento, the A's beat the Angels 7-3. They swept that two-game series. In San Francisco, the Giants dropped a Wednesday matinee to the Twins 2-4. Minnesota swept the two-game set. Have to check in and see if young Mr. Lee had anything going on there, former Cal Poly player. Here's what's on tap today. The series finale at Dodger Stadium, Padres and Dodgers at 7:10. Nick Pivetta on the mound for San Diego against Tyler Glasnow. The A's are home in West Sacramento against Houston at 6:40. The Astros come in tied with Texas for the top spot in the AL West, and the Angels open a series in Seattle. That one also gets underway at 6:40. The Valkyries visit the Sparks at 7 o'clock. It's the regular season finale at Crypto.com Arena, and Golden State needs a win to lock up the number two seed in the WNBA playoffs. The playoffs open up on Sunday. No California team on the NFL schedule tonight. It's Falcons and Packers for Thursday night football. And Cal Poly women's soccer opened Big West play last night with a win. The Mustangs beat Cal Baptist 2-1 here at home. Madison Lujan scored in the first half. Then Sam Liotti broke a 1-1 tie with a goal in the 69th minute. Cal Poly is now 4-3-2 on the season. They're back home on Saturday night against Long Beach State. And that begins at about 6 o'clock. If you're a golf fan, the President's Cup tees off this morning at Medina Country Club outside Chicago. The U.S. against the international team with 5 four-ball matches today. The first group goes off at about 9:35 our time. Scottie Scheffler, Sam Burns leading off for the Americans. Plenty of California on the U.S. side. San Diego's Xander Schauffele is paired with Cam Young. Colin Morikawa out of Cal Berkeley plays alongside Wyndham Clark and Long Beach's Patrick Cantlay anchors the day with rookie Chris Gutterup. U.S. has won 13 of the 15 President's Cups. It's going for an 11th straight. Pretty cool stuff going on there. And that's a look at what's happening in sports. It is 7:49. Got a quick look at your entertainment report this morning, and then we're back with Happy Hour.
6: ABC Entertainment News. Just when
7: Choosin' Texas is officially the longest-running single to top the Billboard Hot 100. Ella Langley's hit surpassed the previous record holder, All I Want for Christmas Is You, by Mariah Carey, with 23 weeks at number one.
8: As a barrister, it's not emotional for me.
7: Cynthia Erivo is returning to the big screen this fall, and now we have our first trailer. The Wicked star leads Prima Facie, a drama based on the highly acclaimed play of the same name. U.S. release dates have yet to be announced for the film.
9: Are you ready for it?
7: And after days of cryptic messaging, Taylor Swift has announced her new single, Patient Zero, comes out on Friday. The singer said on Instagram, "I've been impatiently waiting to tell you that my brand new single, Patient Zero, will be out on September 25th. Mike Dubusky, ABC News.
5: All right, Mike, thank you very much. It is 7:50. How about a little happy hour?

And in happy hour today, got a couple of different stories that I thought you might like. A treasure hunter was at an estate sale in Michigan this summer, poking around and spots a painting in a hallway that nobody else is paying attention to. Showed a bunch of seashells on a dark gray and black background, and down the bottom left-hand corner, it was signed Abercrombie 51. He paid $30 for the painting. Here's the fun part. He didn't know it yet, but that name belonged to Gertrude Abercrombie, a well-known post-war surrealist painter. A little while later, he's on a family vacation, takes a detour in Milwaukee to see a traveling Abercrombie exhibit, opens the catalog, and there's an old photo of his $30 painting. An Abercrombie expert confirmed it's the real deal. Freeman's Auction in New York is selling it with an opening bid of $75,000. Headline says it could bring as much as $250,000. Wow. The painting was finished in 1951. According to her own records, Abercrombie gave it to a doctor in 52 as payment for an operation. Imagine that. You pay your surgeon with a painting, and 70-some years later, it turns up in a hallway at an estate sale. So the next time everybody asks why you stop at every estate or garage sale, you just tell them you're doing research. Laura O'Brien is 24. She works as a park ranger for the town council in Frome, England. She's out watering flowers. She says she just asked for a sign. I need a sign. Moments later, a flash of blue comes whizzing right up to her. It's a kingfisher. If you've never seen one, kingfishers are shy little birds. Usually all you get is a streak of blue and they're gone. This one was darting around, and Laura worried it might be hurt. So she held out her gloved hand and hopped right on and stayed there for 10 minutes. She kept on watering the flowers with the kingfisher perched on her finger. She said it was a magical moment she'll never forget. She felt like Snow White. Eventually, it flew back down the river. She told other rangers every one of them was jealous. She said she might head back down the river and see if it remembers her. I don't know what she was asking for a sign for. You know, do I need to stay in this job or whatever it was? But I'd say whatever it was, she got her answer. Down in Pass Christian, Mississippi, there's a boot camp for baby raccoons. It's run by Woodside Wildlife Rescue. The staff there acts as stand-in moms and teachers for dozens of little raccoons who lost their moms to storms, traffics, and the like. Babies start out indoors getting bottle-fed. Then they move outside to the 20 acres and learn what their moms would have taught them. The staff hides worms in the dirt so they can practice digging. They crack open pine cones and acorns to show them where the seeds are and to practice fishing in shallow pools. They even take them out of the pond in kayaks to teach them to swim, which matters because it's hurricane country, and then they've got signals. There's a trilling sound, means danger, run for the trees. A short whistle means all clear. And about 6 months after graduation, they play Pomp and Circumstance. Okay, that may be a little much. They read each raccoon's name, and then they turn them loose in the woods. Raquel Priest is the director. She says, it's like watching your kids leave home. Maybe a little bit like it. This one surprised me because inmates at Red Granite Correctional Institution in Wisconsin are raising monarch butterflies. The idea came from organizer Carrie Jahnke. She was looking for something for inmates who couldn't take part in sports. It's in its second year now with about 20 men working in a special butterfly enclosure built right there at the prison, raising and releasing monarchs, which have been declining across Wisconsin. They change the leaves, they keep data on the eggs, they tag the butterflies to help scientists track the migration. It's delicate work, but the inmates love it. And this year they raised 100 caterpillars, which is up from 60.

0: last year. One of them, a gentleman named Nathan, raised caterpillars when he was a kid. He said for him, it's a chance to give back and to make an impact from inside. And Robin Gay had just finished a volunteer shift at a dance studio in Everett, Massachusetts, when her car died. It stopped right in the middle of a busy road, traffic flying by on both sides, and she panicked. Her biggest fear was that somebody was going to hit her. Well, then seven students from the local high school saw what was happening and ran over. She stayed at the wheel and steered while the young men pushed her car to a parking spot. One of them stood on the road directing traffic. Once she was safe, she tried to hand them some money, and they wouldn't take it. They literally pushed her hand away and gave her a hug. One of the boys is a senior named Emmanuel, said it doesn't matter whether you know the person or not. If you see someone in trouble, you go help. Robin said the impact they had on her was unbelievable, and that a little thing like that can make a huge difference. I think somebody is raising those seven young men just the way they should. And that's our happy hour for today.
1: Ah, I feel good. I knew that I wouldn't.
0: Well, if all goes according to plan, we're going to have guests in our next segment to talk about the second ever Bloody Mary battle, burritos and bovine bingo. I'm going to be checking the lobby to see if we've got our guest here yet. If not, we're going to be checking with Sandra Cavanaugh to talk about some gratitude. So one of those two things will be joining us. And then we finish off the show as we do every week with the folks from Downtown Slow.
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6: From ABC News, I'm Sherry Preston. The legal battle in Washington over White House access continues. A federal judge overnight issued a temporary restraining order ordering the West Wing to restore access to the White House to CNN, Politico, and MS Now. Only when reporters from those outlets tried to get in this morning, they were still banned. Now the judge in the case has ordered the government to respond to his ruling by 12:30 Eastern Time this afternoon. At the White House, Chinese leader Xi Jinping, during his state visit, says China will send two pandas to the Atlanta Zoo, calling them an envoy of friendship. On Capitol Hill, several members of the Senate Armed Services Committee say they are concerned by a letter stating eight service members on the USS Abraham Lincoln tried to take their own lives during their recent record-long deployment.
7: In a letter to Congress, the acting Secretary of the Navy confirms that eight sailors attached to the USS Lincoln Carrier Strike Group attempted suicide since the beginning of their long deployment tied to the Iran War. A Navy official says that's consistent with lengthy deployments. The letter was sent to Senator Kirsten Gillibrand and first obtained by CNN.
6: That's ABC's Jay O'Brien. We've learned of the first case of an AI model hacking a government website. Here's ABC's Elizabeth Schulze.
8: An alarming revelation from Australia's Prime Minister.
9: I want to update Australians on an incident in which an artificial intelligence agent has infiltrated an Australian government website.
8: The incident occurred in June when a rogue OpenAI agent hacked into the site, gaining unauthorized access to public and non-public files.
9: This situation is obviously unacceptable.
6: Millions bracing for the impact of a nor'easter.
10: All along the East Coast for hundreds of miles, we're seeing these massive waves up to 12 feet in some places, and they're as high as 20 feet offshore.
6: The coastal threat stretches from North Carolina's Outer Banks up to New England, raising major concerns about flooding and beach erosion. It's ABC's Whit Johnson. This is ABC News.
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6: An 11-year-old girl in Oklahoma is accused of shooting and killing her own 15-year-old brother.
12: Court documents suggest that the girl was embarrassed by her brother's physical and mental disabilities and jealous of the attention he received from their parents. Now that she's admitted to killing her brother,
13: she can be held up until she's 19 years of age,
12: says legal observer Ed Blau.
13: She will likely be in custody for a decent portion of the rehabilitation process.
12: A process undertaken in the juvenile rather than the adult legal system. Jim Ryan, ABC News.
6: An FDA advisory panel approving a new blood test to detect multiple kinds of cancer.
14: One test patient says though she had no symptoms, the blood test detected her pancreatic cancer. Further tests then revealed a tumor.
15: If it weren't for the Galleri test, in a year or two, wouldn't be able to say what I'm saying right now. Early detection is the only answer.
14: Doctors say this test could warn patients of the potential presence of cancers that would otherwise be hard to detect, like stomach and colorectal cancers.
6: ABC's Andrea Fuji, the test is designed to be used in conjunction with other medical tests. Fall colors are expected to be especially bright this year in the Northeast.
16: I mean, if we're going to make it a fall football analogy, definitely a season that's going to make the playoffs, maybe having a deep run. It's going to be a really nice year.
6: Foliage forecaster Jim Salgi, the last 2 years, bright conditions made the trees in places like Vermont and New Hampshire rather dull because it was a drought. I'm Sherry Preston, ABC News.
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20: Well, good morning and welcome to First Look. It is 8:05. It's Thursday, September 24th. Coming up in about 5 minutes from right now, it's the second Bloody Mary battle going on. And Creston, we're going to tell you all about that and how you can be a part of it. It is going to be coming up October 3rd from 11 to 3. And Lisa Miller is in to talk to us a little bit more about that. It'll happen right after local news, traffic, and weather.
21: Good morning with your Central Coast headlines. I'm Ben Hayes. Crews responded to a grass fire at the top of the Cuesta Grade. It happened just before 2 p.m. yesterday, and it started as a car fire before spreading to nearby brush. More than 30 acres burned, and there were evacuation orders issued. Two northbound lanes were closed for a time, creating a big traffic backup. The U.S. Navy rescued an aircraft pilot after sunset from the Pacific Ocean after a forced water landing northwest of Morro Bay. It happened just before 7 p.m. Tuesday, the Federal Aviation Administration confirming to KSBY the aircraft involved was an MK-58 Hawker Hunter. The pilot had reported an engine issue. The pilot was the only one on board. The FAA is investigating. Farmers are losing money to the high cost of diesel. Tim Gilio runs San Felipe Farms in Gilroy, and he told NBC Bay Area that his customers have already agreed to buy his crops at a specific price.
22: And so we can't go back to the people that we're growing for and tell them, hey, we need to get paid more for fuel. So that just comes right off our bottom line.
21: In California, most gas stations are charging $8 or $9 now for a gallon of diesel. Reporter Dina Kodiak says some U.S. states, including California, may have added non-citizens to voter rolls.
23: Over 30,000 have been added since 2000 because of software problems and mistakes during driver's license and state ID processing. That according to records reviewed by Reuters. Experts say the numbers are too small to affect election outcomes, and it's unclear how many non-citizens actually voted. The findings suggest most cases were accidental, not organized fraud, raising doubts about stricter proof of citizenship laws. President Trump and others claim without evidence that non-citizen voting is widespread and want stricter voting laws. I'm Dina Kodiak.
21: That's what's happening with local and state news. With your Central Coast headlines, I'm Ben Hayes.
20: Ben, thank you very much and good morning. It is 8:08 here on First Look.
5: Traffic and weather together now on 920 KVEC.
20: Traffic not looking too bad today. We do have a traffic advisory. Highway 101 on Equesta Grade. We still have got, Lisa, I'm going to ask you real quick. Were the lights still flashing? Were there fire trucks there?
0: Yes, there were. Only two of the three lanes open.
20: Oh, only two of the three lanes were open. Okay, so northbound, that could still slow you down just a little bit. We'll talk more about that as the morning rolls along. And other than that, we had a traffic collision on Ballard Canyon 246 between Buellton and Lompoc. There was a power pole that was taken out there. And so that's going to have power down some of those areas as well. Weather-wise, not looking too bad. Sunshine, blue skies, highs today somewhere near 96 if you're in the North County. Of course, the outlying areas, Creston, Shandon, San Miguel, you know you're going to be warmer than that. Along the coast, we're looking for highs near 79 degrees, 82 to 84 for the inland valleys south of the grade. We've got just a couple minutes. We come back, we're going to talk Bloody Marys, burritos, and bovine bingo.
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15: Well, once again, good morning and welcome to First Look. It is 8:12 and it's time to talk. We're gonna put the bees to the test today with Bloody Mary Battle and Burritos and Bovine Bingo. And Lisa Miller is the current president for the Creston Women's Club. How are you?
16: I'm doing well. Thanks for having me, Andy.
15: How was rodeo last weekend? You mentioned a bluegrass concert and last weekend or 2 weekends ago?
16: So last weekend was a Tennessee bluegrass concert. Band that played at the Creston Rodeo. It was a great concert, super family oriented. The weekend before was the Creston Classic Rodeo. So lots of things going on in Creston.
15: Well, and the rodeo grounds has become quite the place for different events to happen, hasn't it?
16: It has, yeah. It is just a great gathering place, and we really love it.
15: Yeah. Well, you've got the second Bloody Mary Battle, and I remember you coming in, you had a cohort with you last year.
16: That's right. Megan, one of our co-chairs, she's got other stuff on her jammed up schedule today, so
15: I'll bet.
16: Flying solo.
15: So you got, tell me about Bloody Mary Battle. This is the second time. What is it, and where is it going to be, and when's it going to happen?
16: So it is the second ever Bloody Mary Battle Burritos and Bovine Bingo at the Creston Rodeo Grounds, Saturday, October 3rd, 11 to 3. And we're just super excited. We pushed it back. Last year it was in August, and It was really hot. So this year we're hoping for it a little bit milder temperatures.
15: Okay. Now, is this a fundraiser for the Creston Women's Club?
16: It is. We raise money for different community events and educational scholarships, not just higher education, but any educational opportunities from junior high kids all the way up.
15: Nice. Yeah. Well, and we've been seeing that more and more, that people are saying a scholarship does not have to be for a 4-year college, because there are people going to trade schools.
16: That's it.
15: People that are, I've seen scholarships going to auctioneering schools and farrier schools. There are lots of trades out there that kids are looking at these days.
16: Absolutely. And even, the younger kids that have opportunities for internships or, we're just open to looking at any opportunity that folks have.
15: Nice. And so to do that, you've got the Bloody Mary Battle. And it's going to be from 11 to 3, October 3rd. So people show up at the start at 11 o'clock. Now, is this one of those things that they can just swing by sometime and they're going to be there for a little bit, or should they plan on being there from 11 to 3?
16: Well, I would give myself an hour or two. Your ticket price gives you tasting from all competitors, but we're also going to have a couple of wineries there pouring. Jail Flat Ranch is going to be pouring their wine. Ooh. We've heard, it's not confirmed yet, Rava may be there pouring their sparkling, so that'll be fun.
15: Nice.
16: And Rancher's Daughter will be pouring $5 lemon drops. if you don't want a Bloody Mary. And
15: now, see, I'm not a Bloody Mary guy, but I love me some lemon drops. Yeah.

0: Yum. And 805 will be there with their $5 beers.
1: Nice. So it's going to be a pretty good time had by all. Now, they're going to be, the burritos are going to be there to kind of, you know, kind of fill your stomach if you're going to be drinking some Bloody Marys, right?
0: That's right. And, you know, it's the middle of the day. The Creston right. Men's Club, they just do a bang-up job. Anything they cook is delicious. So the burritos are very generous, $5. And the money that they're earning goes towards their scholarship fund. They give out scholarships for athletics. So, you know, last year, I think all of their athletes were rodeo. Just a coincidence.
1: Nice.
0: It's not always like that. But we're also going to have some live music there. Peach and the Jam will be playing.
1: Okay.
0: And some, well, I call them lawn games, but I guess in Creston they're dirt games.
1: They're dirt games, okay.
0: So things like, you know, the giant ring toss and some cornhole, a few different things. So just a lot of fun to hang out, visit with old friends and meet new friends.
1: Now, you're going to have vendor tents set up too. Are you still looking for any of those, or have you got all those locked in at this point?
0: Absolutely. We are open to any opportunities right now. So if you want to be a vendor, reach out. And we really would love to have a few more competitors. There's a few spots open, and it doesn't have to be a restaurant or a bar. You know, we do have just a Creston resident. I think he is going by the Man in Black.
1: Oh, wow.
0: Yes, so a little mysterious. I don't dare say his name and give that away. You know, I tried to get my book club to join in. I said, I even told him I would make the Bloody Mary mix. That's the hard part. No takers. Anyway, so yeah, anyone, nonprofits, we're open to any opportunities. If you have a bar or a restaurant, or, you know, you just think your Aunt Susie makes the best Bloody Mary, give her a call and sign her up.
1: Okay, so if you make a wicked Bloody Mary, I'm thinking of my buddy Cole Gentile, who lives in Atascadero. He just opened his backyard Cole's Cantina.
0: Nice.
1: I would bet Cole would make a pretty wicked Bloody Mary. He'll have to reach out and see if he can't come join you, too.
0: Yeah, Cole, if you're listening, go to CrestonBloodyMaryBattle.com and sign up.
1: Now, you got prizes for the people that have the best Bloody Marys, too, right?
0: We do cash, all cash. So we are awarding prizes to the best taste, and okay. Then we have a people's choice and the best presentation. So if you check out the Creston Women's Club Facebook page, you can see some of the gorgeous presentations from last year. They were crazy. I mean, fried chicken and hamburgers and
1: ooh,
0: big sausage links, and I mean, out of this world. Only limited by the imagination.
1: Okay, now how about vendors? People that are, if you want to do some local shopping, you're going to have some local vendors there as well?
0: I believe so. I don't have that list, unfortunately.
1: Okay.
0: I think it's still a little fluid. You know, it's only 10 days away. Come on.
1: Right. No, you've still got time.
0: Tons of time.
1: But if people are, you know, arts and crafts, jewelry vendors, things like that, they're welcome to come and,
0: yes,
1: and talk to you about putting a tent up and selling some wares?
0: That's right. And if nothing else, check out the Facebook page and send me a DM. That'd be great.
1: Oh, okay. Oh, you've got a Facebook page.
0: Yeah.
1: Bloody Mary Battle?
0: So the Creston Women's Club Facebook page.
1: Got it.
0: And you can just shoot me a DM there. We're really excited about some of the competitors returning from last year. So Tin and Tonic was there last year, and they're coming back. The Tipsy Wagon and the Long Branch Saloon will be
1: nice,
0: mixing up their yummy Bloody Mary. And Joe Barton, who was a judge last year, is now going to be competing. So we're excited about that, too.
1: And again, I'm at your Facebook page as we speak. I'm sorry, the first thing that me being the eater here, first thing I clue in on is it says there's a spaghetti feed. That's not part of this event. That's a separate event coming up.
0: It is. Yes. We're doing a drive-through spaghetti feed in February.
1: February. Okay. You're going to have to come back and tell us about that one. Okay.
0: Yes. Yes.
1: I'm a huge biscotti fan.
0: And the sauce is amazing.
1: I'll bet it is. What else do we want to talk about with the Bloody Mary Battle and burritos and bovine bingos? Have you got sponsors you want to thank?
0: Well, of course, Jail Flat Ranch and the Long Branch Saloon. They are sponsoring the cash prizes as well as allowing us to use the rodeo grounds at no charge. That's nice. A big deal. They're very, very generous in the community. We do have several individuals who have sponsored the event. And Stable Properties, our local Creston real estate office, Kelly Wood and Lane and Jane Carney, sponsoring the event as well. We're really grateful to them. We also have some celebrity judges. Heather Moreno, our 5th District Supervisor, will be back.
1: Nice.
0: And someone from Rancher's Daughter Distillery, that is the distillery that is sponsoring the vodka for the event, so we're excited to have them there. Teresa Delagana will be judging for the first time. Krista Sabin, who is a local Crestonite and been living the Western way of life for a long time, raising her kids that way, and she's also a member of the Mid-State Fair Board and a director of the Creston Classic Rodeo. So she's embedded in the community for sure.
1: It's a judge contest, and that's pretty right. Cool.
0: Yes, and then Adam Montiel is coming back, and he's also emceeing the event for us again.
1: Nice. Adam does a great job.
0: He sure does. We're happy to have him.
1: I'm going to, just so you know, I'm going to be putting a post up on your Facebook page here, because I see the latest post for Creston Women's Club says 9 a.m. this morning, we're going to be on K-Jug with Tom and Becky for all the fun. Now, see, it's not all the fun.
0: No, you're right.
1: Part of the fun is here on KVC with Andy.
0: Well, as you know, I did get a few mixed messages from Tom this morning. I know, it's shocking.
1: That's hard to believe that you got mixed messages. And, it looks like you were on with Randy Doty, too. He's
0: Yesterday,
1: He does a really, really, really great job there. So you're really making the rounds.
0: We're doing our best to get the word out, and we'd love to do some ticket giveaways if we have that opportunity with you, Andy.
1: Oh, you betcha. I tell you what, if you just want to, we'll give away a pair of tickets right now. Text in, because the text line is the best way to do that these days. Text in the word Bloody Mary, or the words Bloody Mary.
0: Perfect.
1: And then I'll pick one out here in just a little bit. We'll award a winner, and we'll give them a pair of tickets.
0: Awesome. That's great.
1: Does that sound good?
0: You bet.
1: Anything else you want to make sure we hit?
0: Let's see. Oh, I want to say thank you to Rancher's Daughter. So it is a Central Coast distillery. The Central Coast is kind of, dicey, but they're from Ventura, so South Central Coast.
1: Right. And no, it's a broad term.
0: It really is. And it is really a rancher's daughter that is distilling this vodka. So, excuse me.
1: Oh, you're okay.
0: So they'll be there sponsoring our vodka and then, like I said, pouring the lemon drops. So we're excited to have them be a part of it for the first time this year. And also to mention for the competitors, the vodka is provided. And that's really the biggest expense, when you're competing. There is no entry fee. And we're also providing the ice and the tasting cups. So as a competitor, you have to provide your Bloody Mary mix and then any type of garnish you want for your small tastes. And then, of course, your pull out all the stops, giant judges presentation.
1: When the judges get it, it needs to be your best stuff that you send over to the judges.
0: That's right. That's right. Last year, one group used one of those big half-gallon mason jars for theirs. Some of them used smaller vessels. Another team used actually a giant flower vase. It was hilarious and fabulous.
1: And that's what the Bloody Mary was in.
0: Yes. And then that might have been the one with the fried chicken and the cheeseburger on it. They're just incredible.
1: On the Bloody Mary?
0: Yes. They weren't using like toothpicks. These were giant skewers,
1: with a cheeseburger on it.
0: They were great.
1: So what was the weirdest thing you saw last year as part of a Bloody Mary?
0: Well, I only saw a photo of it. It was someone's judge's presentation. Honestly, it looked like a cactus, but I'm sure it had to be edible. I mean, wouldn't you think all the garnishes on there would be edible?
1: You would think so, but you never know.
0: Well, there's that. So it did look a little confusing to me, but I had a few tastes. So anyway, but they were all amazing and just so creative. There was one that had two links of sausage that were on the skewer in such a way it looked like an S. With some kind of It wasn't fried chicken. There was some other food in between, and it was just so great the way they were so creative.
1: Wow.
0: I know. You really, like I said, pull out all the stops.
1: Sounds like a lot of fun. Again, the burritos, the Bloody Mary Battle Burritos and Bovine Bingo. We need to talk about Bovine
0: Bingo. That's right.

0: This feed, I don't know. It went really quick last year, so they're going to make it. They're hoping that it'll last a little longer.
1: A little bit longer. Now, having been around cows my whole life, or cattle my whole life, I know that sometimes when the cow plops, it's not a small and dainty plop. There may be 2, 3, half a dozen squares that are covered by a cow plop.
0: That happened last year, and they got the tape measure out.
1: So did you split the prize, or do you figure out which one it's most in?
0: Most in, yeah. Got it. That's how fortunately, I didn't have to get involved in measuring the plop. But, you know, as you said, these folks that are around cows all the time,
1: right.
0: No big deal.
1: For them, it's not a it's not a problem. So you got the bovine bingo, you've got burritos, you've got Bloody Marys. What more could you ask for? How much are tickets?
0: The tickets are $35 in advance at CrestonBloodyMaryBattle.com and $45 at the door. So save $10. You can pay for 2 burritos.
1: Oh, that sounds like a good deal. And then the men's club is going to be doing burritos. Again, all the proceeds go to educational scholarships and community events, and it's all sponsored by the Creston Women's Club. You got to come back in more often and tell us about some of the other things.
0: I would love to.
1: I'm looking at your Facebook page. You're seeing all the events that you are part of at the Creston Women's Club. You got an open chair there, okay?
0: Oh, thank you so much, Andy.
1: You bet. Come back in and see us sometime. And Lisa Miller is the current president of the Creston Women's Club. Have yourself a wonderful day.
0: You too.
1: And we'll talk to you soon.
2: From ABC News Tech Trends. Xbox is laying off 268 people as part of a larger reset effort announced earlier this year. As part of the consolidation, it's also merging the Turn 10 and Playground Games development studios together. Those are the teams in charge of building the Fable and Forza franchises. Anthropic is launching the latest version of its Opus artificial intelligence model. Opus 5.5, according to the tech company, is Anthropic's best performing model on its internal alignment test, which measures how likely it is for an AI model to engage in risky or dangerous behaviors. It's Anthropic's first big launch since the company's CEO, Dario Amodei, announced plans to slow down the pace of AI development in the wake of a series of hacking incidents. OpenAI CEO Sam Altman signaled his support for Amodei's plan as well. Yesterday, that company also launched the latest versions of its 2 smaller models called Sol and Luna. With Tech Trends, I'm Mike Dabusky. ABC News.
1: All right, Mike, thank you very much. Taking a look at some of the other things that are going on in the world out there. Officials say that workers must call in sick. Do you text your boss is it appropriate to text your boss if you're going in sick? Since a senior government advisor wants to overhaul how employees report sick days, they are saying that workers should phone their employer directly rather than send a text or WhatsApp or email. They've emphasized the need for active dialogue between employees and employers. Also, story I got to see, researchers have long debated why years seem to pass faster as we get older. 3 competing theories still circle and divide scientists a little bit. The oldest explanation is proposed by French philosopher Paul Janet in 1877, and it's mathematical. Each year becomes a smaller fraction of total life. The second theory suggests that routine leaves fewer memorable markers. So when you're doing the same thing as you get older and you do the same thing day after day after day, the markers just aren't there. However, a new study says that adults ages 20 to 91 found no link between memory volume and perceived time speed, and that undermines that whole idea as well. That's going to wrap up this segment here on First Look. We'll be introducing you to a new poll of the day coming up pretty soon, and we've also got... Also got the folks from Downtown Slow coming in. That's all going to be happening very soon here on First Look.

0: CNN, MS Now, and Politico press access restored after President Trump tried to ban them this week. They went to work today, however, to find they were still banned. The judge giving the government until 12:30 today to respond. Start times for two of this weekend's Boston Red Sox games at Fenway have been changed due to the threat of inclement weather. ABC meteorologist Samara Theodore with more on the approaching nor'easter.
1: New England is going to take the brunt of this storm. Don't get me wrong, New York City, there will be impacts lining the eastern sea. Board, but we're certainly going to see some of the heaviest, strongest impacts towards the end of the weekend into the top of next week, Monday, in New England.
0: At the UN today, Israeli Prime Minister Benjamin Netanyahu. This is ABC News.
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ABC News, I'm Sherry Preston. At the White House today, Chinese leader Xi Jinping said his country would be gifting two pandas to the Atlanta Zoo as envoys of peace. Several reporters unable to get into the White House today to cover the event. George ordered

0: morning and welcome to First Look. It is 8:34. We've got a look at news, traffic, and weather for you. And then we're going to check in with Amy from Downtown SLO. Also, Jacqueline Smith, former Charlie's Angel, going to be checking in on Zoom. Talk a little bit about a new book she's got coming up. That's all going to be happening in the next 15 or 20 minutes.
1: Good morning with your Central Coast headlines. I'm Ben Hayes. Pismo Beach has owned the Chapman Estate since Clifford Chapman donated it to the city in his trust 13 years ago. KSBY says after more than a decade, the city is giving it back to the Chapman Estate Foundation. The estate is a placement for the local community to gather and enjoy the grounds. After 2 years of deliberation and legal hurdles, Silas Clark, the city's assistant city manager, says they're set to close escrow by the end of this month. State funding will support five projects across San Luis Obispo County, including the Hearst Ranch Trail at San Simeon, a Salinas River conservation study, and a new dining facility at the El Camino Homeless Organization's Paso Robles campus. Senator John Laird announced the funding, which was secured through the 2026-27 state budget. Reporter Dina Kodiak says abortion rights groups are criticizing Governor Gavin Newsom for vetoing a bill that would have expanded protections

0: for abortion providers and added new protections for gender-affirming care in California.
1: The bill, AB 2164, would have made it a law that California won't extradite doctors or others who help provide abortions to patients from states where abortion is restricted. It would have put into law Newsom's 2022 executive order, which protects providers of abortion care. Current protections remain through the executive order, but future governors could change them.
0: Reporter Matt Mattinson says the Education Department is announcing FAFSA forms for the 2027-28 school year are open for students. The earliest the forms have been made available.
2: The forms, which usually opened October 1st, had a few messy starts under the Biden administration while the White House made reforms to the applications, leaving both schools and students in a crunch for time. Improvements to this year's applications include clearer language, an easier renewal process, and the ability to invite contributors via text.
0: With your Central Coast headlines, I'm Ben Hayes.
3: Ben, thank you very much and good morning. It's 8:36.
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3: And when it comes to traffic, we're going to find out what's going on at the Caltrans Quick Maps here today. It looks like we have got pretty smooth sailing up and down the Central Coast. We still have number 3 lane closed, heading over the Cuesta Grade due to some fire activity and emergency equipment in the area. So make sure you're driving carefully. Other than that, it looks like that fire is definitely in the cleanup stages. It is 8:37 right now, and our weather is still calling for sunny skies today. North County looking for a little bit sunnier than South County is. High temperatures about 96 north of the grade, 85 for San Luis and the Inland Valley south of the grade, and 79 at the beaches today. Our current temperatures include San Luis this hour at 64, the same in Paso, 65 in Atascadero, 64 in Templeton, Santa Margarita's at 65, Morro Bay at 63, 64 in Los Osos, Avila Beach, 63 for Grover Beach and Napomo, and Santa Maria and Orchid both at 61 this hour.
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3: Well, good morning. Just a quick look at sports this time around. We're going to head through the baseball diamond. The Padres went to Dodger Stadium last night, beat the Dodgers 5-1. Manny Machado homered, drove in 3 runs. That win put San Diego alone atop the National League wildcard standings. It snapped the Dodgers' 11-game home winning streak, and the Padres need just one more win or an Arizona loss to clinch a franchise record third straight trip to the postseason. The Dodgers will need one win or an Atlanta loss to lock up the number 2 seed in a first-round bye. Up in West Sacramento, the A's beat the Angels 7-3 to sweep the 2-game series. And in San Francisco, the Giants dropped a Wednesday matinee to the Twins 4-2. On tap today, series finale at Dodgers Stadium. Padres and Dodgers at 7:10 tonight. Nick Pivetta on the mound for San Diego. Tyler Glasnow for the Dodgers. The A's are home in West Sacramento against Houston at 6:40. And the Astros come in tied with Texas for the top spot in the AL West. The Angels open a series in Seattle also at 6:40. No California team on the NFL schedule tonight. It is the Falcons at the Packers on Thursday Night Football. So it looks like you got that going for you tonight. Cal Poly women's soccer opened Big West play last night with a win. The Mustangs beat Cal Baptist 2-1 at home. Madison Lujan scored in the first half, and Sam Liotti broke a 1-1 tie with a goal in the 69th minute. Cal Poly is now 4-3-2 on the season, and they are back home Saturday night against Long Beach State at 6. And other than that, it looks like I said, that's it for a look at what's happening in sports. It is 8:40 here on First Look. From here, coming up at 9 o'clock this morning, Markley, Van Camp, and Robbins will take you through till noon. We've got Dave Ramsey coming up. Dave Congleton is going to be around with Hometown Radio at 3 o'clock today. And before we leave,

0: We're also going to check in with the folks from Downtown SLO Farmers Market coming up for us here in just about a minute away from that talk. We'll take a listen to your entertainment report between now and then.
1: ABC Entertainment News.
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3: Choose in Texas is officially the longest running single to top the Billboard Hot 100. Ella Langley's hit surpassed the previous record holder, All I Want for Christmas Is You, by Mariah Carey, with 23 weeks at number one.
4: As a barrister, it's not emotional for me.
3: Cynthia Erivo is returning to the big screen this fall, and now we have our first trailer. The Wicked star leads Prima Facie, a drama based on the highly acclaimed play of the same name. U.S. release dates have yet to be announced for the film.
5: Are you ready for it?
3: And after days of cryptic messaging, Taylor Swift has announced her new single, Patient Zero, comes out on Friday. The singer said on Instagram, "I've been impatiently waiting to tell you that my brand new single, Patient Zero, will be out on September 25th. Mike Dubusky, ABC News.
0: Well, it's that time of the week we get to find out what's going on at Downtown SLO. I know Farmers Market is coming up tonight, and of course, we always have somebody stop by. Amy Moe is the Farmers Market Coordinator, and she joins us this morning. How are you?
6: I'm doing good. Thank you for having me.
0: It's well, always happy to see you come in and talk about what's going on with Farmers Market. I know tonight is going to be, as always, a big people-watching night for Downtown SLO.
6: Oh, yeah.
0: I love Farmers Market. Why don't we start off with entertainment there? Why don't you tell me who we've got to go down if we want to see what's happening entertainment-wise?
6: Yeah, I mean, we always got fun things going on. One thing I'm super excited for is Ryan's American Dance Studio on Choro Street. So if you want to see some local dancers doing different kind of dances, check them out on Choro. So that will be a fun activation. And then back at it again at the market this week is Lonnie Jin. He's going to be down towards Napomo.
0: Okay. Now, Lonnie is a, he's kind of a country Americana kind of vibe, right?
6: Yeah. He does that kind of style. And he's a Cal Poly faculty alum.
0: Yeah.
6: Or like ex Cal Poly faculty.
0: Oh, so. I didn't realize he, did he retire? He might have retired. I know he's.
6: I think he retired, but he helped start the Cal Poly farm booth at the farmer's market.
0: Oh, really?
6: I learned. So. He's got some history.
0: Well, he's got some talent, too. If you're looking forward just to having some fun, go down to Lonnie's Corner and listen to him.
6: Oh, yeah. And then moving to Broad Street, we have Summer Days. She does some more, like, I think a little bit of country, but some different covers, and she has some pretty strong vocals.
0: Okay.
6: She'll be here this week. And then on Garden Street, we also have Pacey Plays. She's a younger artist and is super awesome. She has some strong vocals, too. Plays her guitar.
0: Oh, nice. Okay.
6: It's always a good time with her, so go support some young talent tonight. And then another favorite, Elise Black. She's going to be down at Morrow Street. She does more like soulful R&B and just kind of like a good chill vibe.
0: Right.
6: And a beautiful voice. So
0: sounds good. So that's going to be Morrow. So you've got really nice entertainment at all the corners, don't you?
6: Yeah, there's going to be some good sounds, and then check out the dancers and. It will be a fun night tonight.
0: Sounds good. And then let's talk vendors for a little bit, because I know that, you know, you can, in fact, this first group, you see them offering a lot of samples.
6: Oh, yeah. If you walk by, you will know them right away. They're always handing out different samples of nut butters.
0: Ooh.
6: So if you're just strolling, grab a quick sample and keep on walking. But stop by their booth and actually check out the variety of nut butters that they do. And they also have figs.
0: And that's Avalon Sons, right?
6: Avalon Sons. They've been a longtime vendor at our market and never fail to amaze market attendees.
0: Okay.
6: So.
0: And my little tip, and I talk about this every time we talk about Avalon Sons. I don't know if it's new for you, but if you have a horse that you have to give a pill to, there is nothing better than a fresh fig. You put the pill inside the fig, and the horses love figs.
6: Really?
0: Well, at least I've never met one that didn't. And it's kind of a homegrown pill pocket.
6: Oh, my gosh. Life hack.
0: Yeah, it is a life hack. It works pretty good. And then let's talk granola. I love granola, too.
6: I do, too. And I just learned that Mary's All Natural Granola at our market, it's gluten-free.
0: Oh,
6: so
0: wow.
6: All of our gluten-free folks, stop by Mary's All Natural. They're kind of by Bubblegum Alley, Nick the Greek area, but he has a bunch of different varieties of granola to choose from. And then I kind of thought, Avila Sons, grab some nut butter,
0: right.
6: Get some granola, and make make a little smoothie bowl.
0: Yeah, or... a little bowl there. I'm sure you could find some fresh fruits and berries to go on top of it.
6: Yeah,
0: just don't take anything from Gum Alley to put in it. Okay. So I know that's all going on Farmers Market. Yeah. Give me all the details on Farmers Market tonight. What time do the streets close down and when do you open?
6: Yeah, so streets close at 5 p.m. So please do not park where the market is starting at 5 because we do not want to tow you.
0: Okay.
6: On our website, downtownslow.com/farmers, you can find the map of where it shows you not to park. So please look at that if you're going to stop by. We never want to tow anyone,
0: nope.
6: But we got to keep it safe.
0: No,
6: so.
0: you got to, and then make sure you don't take your pets downtown.
6: Yes, we love pets, but we don't love them at the market. Just health permit stuff. We don't want hot food and all of that mixed with fur and animals.
0: Well, and you know what? The pets don't really enjoy it.
6: No.
0: You know, that's pretty stressful for them. I've seen people that walk the sidewalks, not in the street, but the sidewalks with their dog on a leash. It's just, it's overwhelming for a dog on a leash.
6: Sometimes it's even overwhelming for me. So I don't know. I don't want a dog to be overwhelmed. So just leave them at home. It's not the great environment for them. So we just encourage that. And then, as always, we're accepting people who have EBT, giving them tokens so they can get their food and purchase that using their EBT. And then we have a market match program that I love. It gives EBT holders up to $15 worth of free fruits and vegetables.
0: Right, so you get a little extra in there. And then last but not least, if you want to avoid the traffic crunch, ride your bike because you guys have a free bike valet to watch your bike.
6: Yes, we do. That is kind of by the Chamber of Commerce on Monterey and Morrow. So definitely be sustainable. If you can ride your bike, do it. And that will save you the challenge of parking and no worries about getting towed. We're excited tonight. As always, it will be a fun one and got lots of fun things.
0: Yeah, it is. It's going to be a really good time. And then you've got a sidewalk sale coming up. Now, these, when I was growing up, I know you're looking at me saying, man, that was a long time ago.
6: No.
0: When I was growing up, sidewalk sales were really a thing. There were not too many stores that did not have a sidewalk sale where they'd take some of their clearance items and some of the things they really wanted to push, and they put them out on the sidewalk. And you got some great deals out there. Downtown Slow was having one.
6: Yes, we're doing one. And in Slow, you can't just, like a store can't just pop up on the sidewalk on any other day. So Downtown Slow is getting the permit to make sure that we can do it with all the regulations. But this gives the opportunity for all of our downtown businesses to put stuff out on the sidewalk and participate in our day of sales. So from 4 to 10, no, 11 to 4. Wow. October 10th.
0: That's okay. I'm gonna edit there. So just give me a good from and just start that part again. From
6: 11 to 4 on October 10th. Join us on that Friday to shop downtown. You can check out all the local shops for different deals, get some home decor, start your gift shopping early, and then check out the stores for like some rain gear, anything that you need to get ready for this crazy rainy season.
0: This season's supposed to be really, really nasty.
6: Yeah. Yeah, you hear about it all the time. We're going to do a flood readiness night at the farmers market.
0: Nice.
6: So that
0: will
6: be early November for the community to prepare for all the things. But back to sidewalk sale, we're doing like an interactive map on our website where you can register and follow the map, check into all the places you go, and then you're entered into a giveaway.
0: A little passport thing then, digital passport. I like that.
6: Yeah, it's fun. It's pretty user-friendly and you can get entered into a giveaway and win some gift cards to keep on shopping.
0: All right. And again, downtownslow.com for all the details on that one. Last but not least, ho, ho, ho. It is time again, isn't it?
6: It's happening. And we just can't stop here at Downtown Slow. The holiday parade, the 50th year.
0: Wow.
6: The annual holiday parade will be here December 4th, right around the corner. So if you are a business, nonprofit, who wants to get involved, please go to downtownslow.com/holidays, check out our application, and apply early. We get high demand, so the sooner the better. We want to get you guys in, and we want to make a beautiful parade.
0: Is there a theme that we know about for this year's parade yet?
6: There is. This year, in honor of our 50th, we are doing a past, present, future.
0: Oh, nice.
6: So you can take that however you want and kind of do something super old school, do something super futuristic, or just kind of be in the present and do something like that.
0: Do you have a favorite entry in a parade from year to year? Have you been numerous years, and do you have one you really like looking forward to every year?
6: You know, last year was my first.
0: Oh, it was
6: year,
0: okay.
6: So it was just a lot of like, oh my gosh, this is so cool.
0: It's huge.
6: I've never experienced a holiday parade like it. So I can't remember what my

0: My favorite was last year. We had some pretty cool cars. So
1: Yeah.
0: not like floats, but we had some pretty boss cars that were really cool to check out.
1: My
0: So
1: favorite every year so far, and for a long time, has been the Cal Poly Unicycle Club. I
0: yes.
1: just love seeing them ride their unicycles down the, down the street in a parade,
0: Yes.
1: going up and down the hills. And, there's a guy in the big tall one that always pretends like he's going to fall on everybody, but he never does.
0: Yep.
1: And it's always a lot of fun. So a lot of people have been there year after year, and it's a good time to go back and sit with family and enjoy and get those traditions going. Again, we have got Amy Moe. She is with us today. She is the Farmers Market Coordinator for Downtown SLO. She drops by to talk about what's going on. Amy, thanks for coming by and sharing today.
0: Thank you so much for having us and talking about the fun things that we do here.
1: And we'll see you tonight at Farmers Market.
0: Yes, sir.
1: Well, to wrap up the show today, I am so excited about this chat that we get to have today from Charlie's Angel star, miniseries queen, and businesswoman Jacqueline Smith comes a heartfelt memoir talking about the making of a global phenomenon and her story beyond the screen. And she joins us on Zoom now to talk a little bit more about the new book. Good morning, Jacqueline. How are you?
2: Fine, how are you?
1: Well, I am doing wonderful because I get to talk to you. So what motivated you to write down your story about Charlie's Angels and all the other things that you're known for?
2: Well, I mean, yes, there's a famous chapter, but much before and much after. In fact, the best was yet to come after Charlie's. So I wanted to share life and the journey, and it's unpredictable, and we never know where it's going to lead us. And, you see an Instagram image and you think, oh, I know that girl, but that woman, but no, there's so much. And so I covered everything. I covered family, marriage, children, motherhood, loss, success, business. And I hope it enlightens a few along the way. Some of my mistakes I learned the most from, and they're certainly in there, and there's reasons, I talk about why I married so many times.
1: I think it's hard to fathom, too, for those who don't know just how popular Charlie's Angels was.
2: Right, rock stars. We didn't go down the street in an anonymous way anymore. It was just changed our lives immediately, and in a good way. But also in that first year was a lot of hard work, 18-hour days, but a lot of fun too. It was sort of like the three of us got along. It was like a college dorm. We'd have lunch together, and we'd order in apple pan hamburgers and really have a ball.
1: I want to make sure I get this quote right because you wrote that you weren't born on the first day Kelly Garrett put on a bikini. And that was very important for you to pass on to people and for people to know, right?
2: I think because there's so much life before, but when people have watched you and here we are, that's what comes to mind, this character of Kelly Garrett, which I'm grateful for. But boy, my true geography is Texas, and I was a Texan, and I had the greatest parents, and I grew up. And also, when I came to New York, I thought I was going to be a dancer. I wanted to study with Balanchine and go to, went to American Ballet Theatre and the City Ballet, whatever I could do. That's where I thought I'd end up in the world of dance. So, there was a lot in my head before I hit it in Charlie's Angels with Kelly Garrett.
1: Now, when Charlie's Angels started, did you know or did you have any inkling that it was going to take off and be the groundbreaking show that it wound up to be?
2: No, and I was so naive when I took it on. I hadn't done that much in the film world. I knew it was different. I knew it was three women instead of three men in a man's world. Women weren't detectives. They were nurses and wives and mothers, and you just didn't see them take charge and be detectives and go undercover. And so I knew that was unique. Did I know it would be a tidal wave of popularity? No, I did not. And I didn't know I'd be talking about it 50 years later. It was a surprise, I think, to all of us.
1: Right. So how did your life change once the show started becoming as huge as it got?
2: Well, I mean, you didn't walk down the street you know, in an anonymous way anymore. People knew who you were. They'd come up. They felt like they knew you. I mean, that's part of the celebrity thing when you're in their living room every week and going into women and young girls' imaginations, giving them permission to be brave and break out of a conventional role. I think they feel like they know you. And so your life becomes very public. And most of the time, it's wonderful. I did a book signing.

0: last night. I couldn't have met and signed more. The people were amazing, the nicest people in the world. And that, you know, you become friends in a way. You grow up together. But, you know, there are elements of fame that separate you that are harder to take than other elements. But in general, it opened many doors for me.
1: It had to be a lot of hard work. And I know that you, in the book, you talk about how much you grew. What are you most proud of during that time?
0: Hard work. And my family. I'm most proud of my family in life, and that I got it right finally in marriage. When I was least looking for it.
1: We've been talking, and I almost hate to say this, with former Charlie's Angel star Jacqueline Smith, because she is so much more than that. You can find out all about it in her new book, which is available right now. It's called I Once Knew a Guy Named Charlie. Jacqueline, thank you so much for taking some time to share with us today. I really appreciate it.
0: Thank you. I appreciate it.
1: Checking in today with Wendy Lewis, the CEO and president of Echo.
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9: From ABC News, I'm Michelle Franzen. At the White House, President Trump greeted China's President Xi Jinping before meeting behind closed doors. President Trump says he and Xi share a truly great friendship. The state visit, drawing bipartisan criticism with China's support of Iran. ABC's Karen Travers is outside the White House.
10: China is Iran's top trading partner. China is the largest buyer of Iranian oil. And we're also hearing from lawmakers who say that China has been supplying intelligence, satellite imagery to Iran that has led to the deaths of Americans. American soldiers. So these are all big issues that will be discussed. The president said yesterday he will be talking about the war with Iran with China's President Xi, but they have a long list of things on this agenda. Artificial intelligence and potential cooperation there, even as the president has acknowledged this is a real competition right now.
9: Tonight, the White House holds a state dinner in honor of China's leader. The judge overnight ordering three media outlets access to the White House again be restored immediately after the president banned them. But this morning, the outlets were still blocked. The judge, in an emergency filing, says the White House has until 12:30 Eastern to explain why it's not complied with that order. In New York City, Israel's Prime Minister Benjamin Netanyahu has arrived ahead of his speech at the UN General Assembly. Security heightened as demonstrations are planned.
11: Protesters are gathering ahead of Israeli Prime Minister Benjamin Netanyahu's speech at the UN today. Netanyahu is promising to defend Israel, adding there will be surprises in his speech.
9: ABC's Hannah Batah. An FDA advisory panel endorsing a blood test that can be used to screen for signs of dozens of types of cancers. Experts say that test, though, cannot diagnose specific cancers.
12: The test is already available by prescription for people 50 and older. FDA approval could mean easier access and insurance reimbursement.
9: ABC's Andrea Fujii. It's called the Gallery Test, made by Grail Inc. You're listening to ABC News.
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9: Diesel prices still on the rise at $6.52 per gallon, according to Gas Buddy. Markets are taking a tumble so far today. The weekly jobless claims for now holding.
14: Weekly unemployment claims are seen as an indicator of layoff activity, and after hitting a 2026 high of 225,000 in June, they've been on a long-term decline. 2 weeks ago, the number dropped back below 200,000 filings. Last week, it fell again to 197,000.
9: ABC's Jim Ryan. New York is suing Polymarket. Attorney General Letitia James said in the suit that the Polymarket operates as an illegal gambling operation, and they want it to pay fines and forfeit money. Windy, rainy weather changing the start times for the Cubs-Red Sox games in Boston this week. ABC News meteorologist Samara Theodore has a little bit more on the timing for this weekend developing nor'easter.
15: Parts of the Delmarva Peninsula into Delaware and southern Maryland seeing some rain. Boston just getting their first touches of heavy rain Friday night. And then we start to see this storm system really rev up and push farther north towards New England. And so New England is going to take the brunt of this storm.
9: In a separate storm, portions of New Mexico have been getting drenched with another round of flash floods. NASCAR legend Darrell Waltrip taking a break from the public eye. According to a statement from his family, Waltrip is suffering from frontotemporal dementia that they believe was caused by CTE. Michelle Franz and ABC News.
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26: All right, let's do it. 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
27: Yo, man.
26: Okay, David, what is the deal with Abdul?
27: Yes.
26: Did he really say this?
27: Well, the Michigan Senate candidate, Abdul El-Sayed, he did some college town hall, and one student, who is Iranian-American, said his family had been abused, tortured by the regime in Iran, and asked for El-Sayed's thoughts because, you know, one of the things that we heard from him... this was during the primary. El-Sayed said, well, I don't want to really put a comment or put out a comment on the death of the Supreme Leader because there are a lot of people in Dearborn, Michigan who are sad right now.
26: Right.
27: So the student wanted to hear about that.
26: Okay.
28: We heard you, Abdul, a leaked audio tape of you saying that you didn't want to comment on Supreme Leader Khamenei's death and that people in Dearborn were sad when he died. And I just have a simple question, Abdul. That silence was had a gaping hole in our community, and I want to ask if you regret that silence. I want to ask if you renounce the people that held vigils, that supported this terrorist for all the stuff that he's done. I wanted to ask if you stand unequivocally against the IRGC, against the Islamic Republic of Iran that has killed 50,000 protesters, Abdul. I haven't heard anything from you about the protesters, Abdul. Please.
29: I appreciate your question, and thank you.
30: Okay. Here we go. The dance has begun.
26: I appreciate you bringing it up. Boy, that was impassioned, and I don't blame him. Okay, I can't wait for this. Go.
29: For too long and too often, when we think about our role in the world, we have turned ourselves into the world's policemen. And I think what we all want, what we all need, is more democracy, more freedom in the world, but also an understanding of what we actually can and should do with respect to that. And here's my point. One can disagree with the governance of a foreign country. One can stand in solidarity with freedom and democracy movements. But my worry is one when one decides that we are going to go in and take out the leadership of a foreign government. Because here's what happens.
26: Oh,
29: a lot of times... No. That frustration gets used to justify corporate interests that have a real stake in the natural resources in a particular country. See what I mean?
26: Nope. Sorry.
27: I mean, you
26: disqualifier.
27: Yeah, dude, it's incredible, man.
30: It is. That's incredible.
27: Now, granted, I mean, him and ties to what are now considered terrorist organizations. That's troubling. But just for the sake of argument, let's just say that he doesn't approve of the Iranian regime, doesn't approve of the IRGC, all of that, but knows he can't say it because if he's going to win this race, he's going to need virtually 100% of the Muslim vote in Michigan.
26: Yep.
27: That is grim as hell, fellas, because you have a guy... who is pandering to the whims of people who support terrorist organizations.
26: Correct. Yeah, there are a lot of people that will just stay in the shadows and wait for their power to come to them inch by inch. And there are others that are just out in the open with what they really want.
30: Are we supposed to pretend they're not building a nuclear weapon?
26: Or you're talking about Iran now?
30: Yeah, right, yeah.
26: Well, dude, it doesn't matter in this question. I mean, it's them out.
27: Yeah.
26: They've been the greatest sponsor of terror in the world.
30: Of course.
26: But you don't want to say anything bad about him because it might upset some people.
27: Right. Well, and I
26: your people.
27: And yeah, and I think you can still have the take credibly to say, hey, I don't think this was the right thing to do. I haven't been convinced that they were so close to building a nuclear weapon, yada, yada, yada.

0: But you say that after, well, of course, we don't support the regime that slaughters innocent protesters en masse. Mm-hmm. Of course, we don't support a regime that is responsible for basically every single roadside bomb casualty in the global war on terror. You can say those things, but he can't because he's afraid that if he loses a few votes... Wait, yeah. This is the most bizarre constituency that I've ever seen pandered to in American politics in my lifetime.
1: But it's a group of people that want to bring the country down, right. And people don't want to recognize it. It's freaking mind-blowing. It's like this crazy sort of toxic empathy of, well, they just want to be good neighbors like everybody else and share in the American dream. No, they freaking don't.
2: And every day I'm reading about some election in some state that I wasn't even aware of, a congressional election or even a statewide election, where another one of these people is going to win.
1: Yes. Yeah.
2: And I say to myself, I don't understand what's happening here. I can't make heads or tails of it. I don't get it.
1: I think there will be some clarity by the end of this hour.
2: I hope you're right, because
1: when we get to what's your story, for my story, it'll be tackled
2: today.
1: Some
2: of these races, the population is very small with that particular group of people who want to destroy America, of course.
1: Sure.
2: But they're running towards them anyway.
1: Yes, it is this wild thing, man.
2: Because there's a bunch of people who aren't affiliated with it that are so afraid they're going to look bad.
1: Oh, yeah.
2: We're not bigots. We're not Islamophobes.
1: So you have the Muslim faction. You've got the Democratic Socialist faction, the far left, call them whatever you want. Mm-hmm. Then there's the part of Antifa, all those loons, all coming together, basically, in some ways, using one another to get what they want.
2: Yeah.
1: But who wins that battle in the end? As it grows, the Muslim Americans win that battle. You saw it in Dearborn.
2: Yes.
1: Different places where all of a sudden, you know what, that gay pride parade thing you did, we're not doing that crap anymore because we got power now. Before, we'll put up with it, but not anymore. And then the other people are like, wait, they're our friends and neighbors, we didn't see this coming,
2: right?
0: Well, the lady running in Washington,
2: yes,
0: who says, I'm not gonna prominently talk about LGBTQ rights because there's a large Muslim population. Well, like, what are you doing?
2: Yes,
1: exactly.
2: Look what's going on in Los Angeles right now. I mean, the mayoral race, Karen Bass is behind now.
1: I hadn't heard that.
2: Yes.
1: Bass is behind?
0: That's according to the prediction markets.
2: Right.
1: Okay.
0: So take that for what it's worth.
2: And again, you've got two of the largest cities in the country that are going to be run by radical Muslims.
1: Wait a second. Is that lady a radical Muslim? I thought she was just a nut socialist.
0: She's a communist.
1: Yeah, I don't think she's Muslim.
2: Okay.
1: Anyway... With Abdul El-Sayed, it's not just this part of him. Like, past statements come up all the time. You heard what he said in the past about cars? I don't know if you heard that or not.
0: Uh-uh.
1: Oh, roll it.
3: Cars are a big deal in Detroit, whether or not you like them. You know, I had one person make an argument to me that I probably agree with. But, like, cars are the modern-day cigarette. they're like this, like, why do we do it this way?
1: Yeah, cars are like the cigarette.
2: Yeah.
1: Got to do away with that.
2: Mm-hmm.
1: Bad for you. What?
2: Yeah.
1: Good luck with all of that.
0: That's a good selling point in Michigan.
1: No kidding. It's wild, man. And then, I don't know, did you hear the Iranian president, not the gay Ayatollah, but the acting president yesterday speaking to the UN?
0: Yeah.
1: It doesn't sound like anybody's ready to make a deal, at least to me.
4: He must know that the resistance of the Iranian people will only increase in the face of sanctions, increased pressure, increased bullying. We will never bow our head or bend at the knee.
1: Okay.
2: All right.
1: So there you go.
2: Well, so sounds like our meetings that Jared Kushner's having aren't working?
0: Well, it sounds like Roads and Bridges Day.
1: Man, oh, man. So there you go.
2: I agree with him. They won't.
1: They won't what?
2: Bend their knee.
1: Probably not.
2: No matter how many sanctions or bombs or whatever. I mean,
1: a lot of times it will say whatever to get them through the next phase. It's always sort of the stall. And if the prediction's right, wait till the midterms are over and then there's some sort of deal struck. We'll see.
2: Yep.
1: I'm not counting on it. We'll put it that way.

0: Meanwhile, you got another foe here with us, and that's China, President Xi. And, of course, isn't it every time Xi comes, somebody's rolling out the red carpet? This is nothing new.
1: Well, yeah. I mean, well, Gavin Newsom cleaned up San Francisco for like 48 hours.
0: Yes. It was amazing when you actually could see that happen. But there are some Democrats that are talking tough now that don't like it. You got the war hero Blumenthal, and you got Chuck Schumer yapping about that.
2: Well, today, as Trump wines and dines President Xi at the White House, he has a choice to make. Once again...
0: Oh, and you got Chuck Schumer yapping about that.
2: Well, today, as Trump wines and dines President Xi at the White House, he has a choice to make. Once again, bend the knee to the CCP or to stand up to Xi.
3: The president should not be fetting and praising Xi. He should be telling him, knock it off.
0: Knock it off.
1: Knock
0: it works
1: off.
0: So well for Big O.
1: Yeah. Don't.
0: Don't. Oh, that was Biden, yeah. Don't. Yeah. Yeah, highly respected, both of them. Mm-hmm. So, yeah, we'll be keeping an eye on all of that today. And then you said somebody is doing rebellion as self-care?
1: Yes.
0: Who is that?
1: That would be former Rage Against the Machine guitarist Tom Morello.
0: Oh, come on,
1: yeah,
0: man.
1: He's got a new album coming out tomorrow. And, yeah, so he's making the rounds, doing interviews, and it's embarrassing. This was on the Daily Show when he was talking about why he wanted to put this record out and why it's so important.
0: Is it just an album of riffs? Because he's good at riffs, and that's about it.
1: He's really good at riffs, but... Yeah,
0: but no, we got lyrics and guest singers? Oh, boy.
1: I heard the lead single on it, and it's just a guy talking. And I don't know if it's him or if it's his... He worked with his son on this, so I don't know if it's his son who's talking over it. It's bad. It's really...
0: Okay. Yeah. But this is him talking.
1: This is him talking on The Daily Show about the album.
0: All right.
4: Also, this is a record that it's like it's rebellion as self-care, you know, in these troubled times. And it's also music as resistance in a time. I mean, first of all, every act of art now is an act of resistance. You know, every truth spoken. You know, every truth spoken is a glimmer of light in the gathering darkness. And every riff rocked can serve as a bulwark to the against the rising tide of authoritarianism. And that's what this record is.
0: Yeah, because it's worked for you so far. You've been raging for what? The better part of 35 years?
1: That's 62.
0: Oh, gosh.
5: The machine is still standing tall.
0: All right. What we've never done? Friday Five? Most overrated guitarist all time. I'm trying to think of one that is more overrated, that is like held in this regard.
5: Than Tom Morello?
0: Yes. Just out of curiosity.
5: I'm out of options here.
0: You can think of that. And hit Robbins up on Facebook with that.
5: Who's more
0: The five
5: overrated.
0: Stories we're watching today in overrated crap.
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4: At a time when there were no airplanes, this week back in 1888, Mr. and Mrs. D.H. Dolliday Jr., part of the Dolliday family, the first commercial winemakers in the county, left for a three-month trip to New York where the parents of Mrs. Dolliday resided. On September 22, 2001, 11 days after the worst terrorist attack in our nation's history, roughly 150 San Luis Obispo residents and Cal Poly students gathered outside the city government building for a peace walk. Two nights after that, on September 24th, Cal Poly held a public forum titled Contemplating the Option of Peace, in front of a crowd trying to make sense of the previous 2 weeks. Cal Poly President Warren Baker published an open letter to the university community condemning discrimination based on ethnicity or religion outright. This week in San Luis Obispo County history has been brought to you by the History Center of San Luis Obispo County. Celebrating our nation's semi-quincentennial all year by taking a look at our local history, this is Executive Director Steve Schmidt. Happy 250th, America.
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6: The Markley Van Camp and Robbins Show. Jeremy Markley, David Van Camp, Scott Robbins, thank you for being here. Appreciate it. You know what it's time for. The five stories we're watching today.
7: One, two, three, four, five.
8: Okay, number five. Canadian Prime Minister Mark Carney tells the New York Times he's prepared for the possibility of President Trump ordering a military invasion of Canada.
6: Oh, my gosh.
8: What?
6: The fear-mongering.
0: When did this happen? What's going on?
8: Just told the New York Times in a newly published interview, yes. Number four. Democrat Senate candidate in Alaska, Mary Peltola, is accused of assaulting a staffer, also said in a text chain, I hope, quote, she dies of a botched abortion, talking about a woman on the board of a Planned Parenthood chapter, and calling staffers homophobic slurs and the R word. Her campaign said in 2023 she sometimes struggled to deal with her grief at times because she lost her husband and mother within just a few months. So I guess that's the excuse now.
6: That can cause you to just go R-word on people?
8: Yeah.
6: Okay.
0: And hope they die?
6: Man, that's...
8: Right.
6: Ooh, that's dark.
9: Boy, howdy.
8: At least she didn't strangle any kids, I guess. Wow. Number three, overnight, a judge temporarily

0: with the fridge open and just stand there in the glory.
1: For hours.
0: And then I wondered, why is the food spoiled?
1: I don't know.
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1: Now, that's a great tip you can use, though.
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0: You know, I was partially joking when I said we will talk about things that are overrated.
1: Yeah.
0: Actually, that was just a big topic of conversation online. People were saying, what's overrated out there? So all sorts of people were weighing in. Mm. Some said business travel. Because everybody thinks it's amazing. Oh, you get to go to different places. But no one realizes, as they say, the long hours, the crappy meals, and the bland hotels.
1: Spend any time in an airport.
0: Yeah. People get delayed all the time, Scott.
1: I understand that, but it's just, gosh, dang.
0: Yeah, my son got delayed the same airport a couple of weeks ago. Yeah. It happens. Somebody else said, being a chef. Because people always think it's cool and say things like, I wish I could do something like that. But they're like, being a chef's brutal.
2: That is, man. I mean, there's a reason why, like, drug use and alcohol abuse is sky high in that community. Because it is super high pressure. If you're at a nice restaurant.
0: Right.
2: Really high pressure.
0: Somebody else said making movies for a living. Yeah. It was just hurry up and wait.
1: You studied that, David.
0: And they said it's physically brutal.
1: Yeah.
0: Well, is it?
2: Depends on what you're doing, but
0: that's what I wondered.
2: Yeah,
0: they said, you know, hauling this gear around, all that sort of stuff. Other people said live music, and I kind of get what they're saying because they talk about at some point it just becomes exhausting. The people, the loud volume, I don't mind that. The prices, the parking, the egos. Sometimes I just sit at home with some headphones. It's good enough for me. It all depends on. Yeah. Who you're seeing, and was it worth it?
1: Mm-hmm.
0: Once you're like, man, that wasn't worth it. No. All of the hassle and the money and everything else. Yeah. And then this, so many people have said this, as far as being overrated, owning a boat.
2: Oh, yeah.
1: Yeah, I've heard that a lot.
0: Something's always going wrong. You got to haul the boat out, get it fixed. It's expensive.
1: Put it somewhere in the winter.
2: What's that saying? Like, the second greatest day of your life is buying the boat. The first greatest day of your life is selling the boat.
1: The boat.
0: Yes. You know. But, man, if you have a friend with a boat, that's cool.
2: Oh, that's awesome.
0: Well, even having a dad with a boat's not bad.
1: Yeah. You don't have to deal with it.
0: Yeah.
1: Just get the pleasure from it.
0: And then other people said driving a sports car because of the suspension. I don't know. The fun outweighs it all.
1: It does. I'm sorry, but I miss it.
0: Just get one, Scott. You deserve it. Come on, man. Okay. Kamala is back out on the road. I don't know if you noticed. There is some hilarity with that. And a round of What's Your Story coming up.
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5: From ABC News, Wall Street Now. 2 days of saber-rattling by the U.S. and Iran at the UN has oil back over $100 a barrel. Earlier in the week, Brent crude had fallen on reports of progress in talks to fully restore the flow of crude through the Strait of Hormuz. Surging Treasury yields sparked a stock market sell-off Wednesday. The Dow fell 352 points to finish the session at 51,511. The S&P was off 0.75%. The Nasdaq slid over 1.1%. Futures for all three indexes were lower overnight. The latest food recall involves pasta sold at Walmart. The FDA warns that Better Goods frozen Italian lemon Alfredo fettuccine may be contaminated with listeria and should be returned to the store. And there's a glut of grapes in California. Growers in the wine country say demand has dropped, making it so difficult to sell grapes that some have torn out their vineyards and replaced them with more profitable crops. Jim Ryan, ABC News.
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1: In studio with Brett Snyder from Mancini's Sleep World. 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
2: 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Or what if a sale comes up in 30 days? We're happy to honor that best price guarantee. 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You also don't have to worry that you overpaid. If a bigger sale comes up at a future date, all you got to do is stop by the store. We'll issue the credit back. 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
3: ABC News, I'm Michelle Franzen. China's leader at the White House for a state visit. President Trump greeting President Xi and now meeting behind closed doors. ABC's Karen Travers has details.
4: There's a lot of pageantry, a lot of talk about mutual respect and strong friendship. That's what we heard from the president when he was standing with President Xi. But there's a lot of pressure on the president right now from lawmakers, including Republicans, to put more pressure on China when it comes to big global issues, including the war with Iran. China is Iran's top trading partner. China is the largest buyer of Iranian oil. And we're also hearing from lawmakers who say that China has been supplying intelligence, satellite imagery to Iran that has led to the deaths of American soldiers.
3: Protesters are out in New York City today ahead of Israel Prime Minister Benjamin Netanyahu's speech at the UN General Assembly. An FDA panel endorsing a new cancer blood test that can check for various cancers but that cannot detect specific ones. This is ABC News.
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7: The Markley, Van Camp, and Robbins Show. Thank you very much for being here. I'm Jamie Markley, the Gen Xer. The Millennial, David Van Camp, and the Sexy Boomer, that's Scott Robbins.
8: Mm-hmm.
7: Kamala is ready to go out and campaign with anybody because she's very concerned about the country.
8: Yes.
7: There's a little problem, though. There are some Democrats that want her nowhere near.
8: Yeah. And it's places like in Kansas. Adam Hamilton, he's the Democrat running for Senate in Kansas. There hasn't been a Democrat from Kansas in the United States Senate in like almost 100 years. But they're thinking he might pull it off, because similar to James Tallarico, he's like woke Christian. But,
7: oh gosh.
8: But also, we've had a couple of clips from him where it's sort of like, yeah, man, all religions are pointing to the same truth.
7: Oh, so Christian, not Christian.
8: Right, one of those guys. But he can put in the pastor thing in his title, and then people just say, okay, well, he's a religious guy. On MS Now, though, he was asked about getting help from Kamala Harris, and boy, he was like, no, please don't.
7: Okay.
9: The former Vice President Kamala Harris, she went to Michigan to be with Abdul Al-Sayed to campaign on his
0: behalf, would you welcome her to campaign with you in Kansas?
9: No, I would not. She would not be a help to me. We are a different kind of Democrat, and the national Democrats, some of the leaders do not represent where the people in Kansas are. So again, I mean, no offense to Kamala Harris, but I would ask her if she wanted to come, I would say, please do not come to my state. I do not need you here.
0: You said
9: you would actually hurt me.
7: Okay, while I have no respect for this guy as promoting a false religion, at the same time, I'll give him props there for just being honest. Yeah. Because rarely do you hear that.
10: Well,
7: no, she doesn't. No. She's not going to do us any good here.
10: Having spent 3 years as a Kansan, I can understand what he's saying.
7: But at the same time, the juggernaut of popularity, Kamala Harris, you're sure that she couldn't help at all? I mean, she's bringing the fire everywhere.
11: Too big to rig. Too big to rig. Too big to rig.
12: All right.
11: We've got to be too big to rig.
7: And the cackle, yes.
8: Well, he just straight up stole that, or she just straight up stole that from Trump.
7: I know. It's just hilarious to me. And what is it? It's okay to not be in love with a candidate? Like lesser of two evils sort of thing? Nonsense?
11: If you're not at the table, bring a folding chair, otherwise you might be on the menu. I'm conflating two people's sayings, you know that. It's okay to not be in love with a candidate. It's okay to vote and ask everybody else to vote because this choice is better than that one.
10: Yeah.
8: Is that her campaigning for Abdul El-Sayed?
10: I don't know. Was that?
7: I think it sounds like she's thinking about running for president again.
10: Sounds like she may have been to happy hour, too.
8: Well, that's a hell of an endorsement. Thanks, Kamala.
10: Slurring, too. Yeah.
7: Well, it does sound like she's an election denier, too. I don't know if you heard that.
11: They are cheating by purging voter rolls. So we say as leaders then to folks, not only must you register to vote, check your voter registration status to make sure you haven't been purged from the rolls.
7: As news comes out, all these illegals have been added since 2020 and 2021.
10: Yeah.
7: Ah, forget that, because she knows her people are never going to see that story.
8: Right.
7: So you can just pander that nonsense.
10: The illegals have replaced the dead.
7: True.
10: Yeah.
7: Well, and times 10.
10: Yes.
7: Yeah. All right. It's that time. We do it a couple of times a day. Go around the table. It may not be the biggest story out there, but it caught your attention. You want to bring it in. David, today, what's your story?
8: Well, you know, we've talked about this a little bit. The 1619 Project lady, Nicole Hannah-Jones.
7: Yeah.
8: She published an article, which was almost a mea culpa, saying like, oh, yeah, I put my daughter into a public school that was struggling because I thought maybe she could help lift up the rest of the class or whatever. And then suddenly she realizes her daughter is 16, can't do math, and every day is chaos at that school.
7: Brutal.
8: And so she's admitting to this, you know. Mike Solana with Pirate Wires, he puts out a newsletter and then will comment, just little quick comments on different stories that are making the rounds.
7: Yeah.
8: He goes, as the internet reels from famous anti-racist racist lady Nicole Hannah-Jones, her latest gripping psycho essay, in which she admits to providing a worse education to her daughter on her quest to benefit a bad school's community with, I'm not kidding, Nikki's mere presence. The question of what would actually improve NYC public schools was raised. Naturally, most libs have demanded more money, as $50,000 a pupil could not possibly be enough to teach a child basic math or how to read.
7: $50,000!
8: While others meandered back to the fertile fields of everything is racist. But what if we simply separated the bad, disruptive kids from the good kids and expelled the violent sort of kids who made Jones's own daughter's life hell? Send them to another school, a scared straight program at the local prison, a farm or something. I truly don't care. Just flip the fix everything easily switch and let's move on already.
7: Yes.
10: Yes.
7: Preach, bro.
10: No kidding.
7: Yeah.
8: The headline he gave it was, what about a bad kid farm?
7: Yeah, and make it so that bad kid never wants to go there again.
8: Yeah.
10: Right.
7: Oh, man. All right, Scotty, what do you got for your story?

0: My story involves New York City, a kitten rescue group. I'm going to say this very slowly. I've been rehearsing this so I don't botch it or get us in trouble. The rescue is called Itty Bitty City Kitties. They say, I'm telling you, I went over this three times.
1: Say it faster.
0: I can't. I will not say it faster. I will not, because I know where I'm going to go if it happens, because it's just natural. By the way, they are saying, this group, MAGA supporters, conservatives, or even people who call themselves apolitical, can and will be rejected from adopting their cats. They posted a graphic that reads, and it's next to a little kitten looking up, "No effing MAGA." Now, PETA got wind of this, and they're calling for the policy to end, arguing animal rescue should judge adopters on whether they can safely care for a cat, not on their politics. And this has become the first time ever that I've agreed with anything PETA's ever done.
1: Wow.
0: But I'm on board with him on this one.
2: I don't like that. No MAGAs ever. Yeah, they're really, really beating those charges of childless cat ladies being miserable.
0: Yeah, and I'm thinking to myself, if I have a choice between pink hair nose ring over here or the guy with the MAGA hat on to adopt a kitten,
1: right?
0: Guy on the MAGA hat wins.
1: Yeah, because all I can see is the cat himself looking at the freak woman and saying,
0: "Well played."
1: That's all I can see in my head.
0: Okay. Yeah, you got to force that kitty to go with that.
1: Sorry.
0: Yeah.
1: For my story, I had heard about this preacher for a while from a few people. His name's Philip Anthony Mitchell. He's in Atlanta. And he's doing a podcast with Josh Howerton. He's a preacher out of Dallas who has a very popular podcast. This thing was blown up yesterday all over the place. And it's interesting to hear an interview with Philip because his preaching style, he's very passionate. Like, as an example,
3: "The purpose is to bring God glory in every season of your life, in every sphere of influence that you have, in every state that you find yourself. I mean, this is you on your deathbed saying, 'I'm ready to meet my maker.' I mean, like, living with a sense of purpose, living like, you know, time is running out, living like, you know, every day matters and counts. Do you live that way?"
1: Yeah. It's been said he preaches like every sermon's his last one.
0: Yeah.
1: So on this podcast, what comes up is the threat, the biggest threat that we're facing. And Philip Anthony Mitchell lays that out.
4: "It won't happen this time. It won't happen."
1: Well, he starts.
3: "People who, for the sake of inclusion, think that we are doing people good by allowing that ideology to, can I use the word, infiltrate?"
1: He's talking about Islam.
3: "And invade our political sphere." Fact. "And our social sphere for the sake of let's just be inclusive and be loving. At the expense of, we will keep giving away seats in office. And we will keep giving away seats in various legislatures across the country until the day comes where that ideology has enough political power. Can we just be honest? Until that ideology has enough political power to introduce Sharia law in America, right? And then come out from the camouflage."
4: I want to say something, because there are some people who are going to listen to what you just said. Some of you are listening to what you just said, and you're rolling your eyes, and you're acting like that guy. He's overreacting. Yeah. That's overstating the case.
3: Yeah.
4: I just gently want to say, I love you. You are wrong. We literally have 1,400 years of history. And if the same thing happens for 1,400 years, you are very naive to think that it won't happen this time.
1: Yeah. And they pick it up as it rolls on.
3: "I just invite the devil in."
1: That's what you're doing.
3: "We're talking about an ideology that has conquered the East, has conquered most of North Africa, and has conquered, let's say it's conquering ING, all of Europe, and now it's encroaching on our shores, right? To talk like this, they would say we are closed-minded and we are hateful and we are bigoted, yeah, at the expense of not contending and not taking a stand, not praying. Our children and our grandchildren will suffer.
4: That's it.
3: right? They will suffer the consequence of our complicit nature right now if the church in America, in the West, does not wake up and realize the infiltration of what the enemy is doing through politics, through social media, right under our nose.
1: Yeah. Thinking as I'm listening to this, a lot of us understand it, know it, studying it, and a lot of people don't want to hear it. Mm-hmm. And they do. They think it's bigoted, it's this, it's that. But the same people are saying, what happened to Europe?
2: Yeah.
1: What happened in all these different countries? That's what happened, man. And so I'll just end with this. And I would say check out that podcast. It is that dude's story from where he came from is amazing. But he tells this story. In college, they had a pet python, and they would feed it rats. And the rat would be feeling like it was fine because it would run around for a long time, even climb over the python and had this false sense of security until the python decided to strike.
5: Yes.
1: And that's what he talks about as far as what's happening right now.
3: And this is what's happening with this ideology. It's like a python sitting in the corner. Right. It's just sitting there while we are running around acting like we have a false sense of security until the day comes when it lunges and then it wraps its grips around all of our systems, all of our policies, or it wraps its grip around everything and then chokes the life out of Christianity, chokes the life out of Western fundamentals, chokes the life out of everything until it's too late. And now we're in the grips of that python, wishing we would have did something when we had the opportunity. And for as much as people are going to push back against this one moment right here, Josh, I just invite them to come back to this podcast.
6: That's right.
3: 5 years from
6: That's
3: now,
6: right.
3: 10 years from now, if the Lord tarries 20 years from now and see, did God not raise up true voices to warn America that this is coming to your own detriment for the one who does not have ears to hear and eyes to see?
4: Bro, whenever you say stuff like that, I'm sure you get the same thing I get.
3: Yeah.
4: I always get the, hey man, you know, that ventures into the political realm or that ventures into the societal realm. Stay out of that stuff. And man, what I always say is the same thing. Hey man, if godly people won't contend, godless people will.
3: They will.
4: Right. Your choice.
3: Your choice.
1: Yeah. It's a great podcast.
5: Oh boy, howdy.
1: Mm. Yeah. Mm. Tell you what, just hearing that dude preach, I'll just say for me, I walk away going, dang, I'm falling short. I got to step some game up.
5: Wow.
1: It's inspiring, man.
5: Very. That's happy chat. That's it for the day.
1: Well, I'm saying it's not light and fluffy.
2: No, it's not.
1: It's not. No. No, Nimrod's in the news. The news update next.
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1: Okay, thank goodness.
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1: And with that, we go to Nimrod. 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
3: Nimrod's the news. New details emerging from a story that happened a little while back. 43-year-old woman in Virginia. Her name is Erin Hoops. She crashed her red Mini Cooper into a police cruiser. She kept going. Cop turned on his lights, chased her down, pulled her over. Strong odor of alcohol coming from the car. So he hauled her off to jail. When they got to the jail, Erin said she needed to use the bathroom, so they allowed it, as long as the door was cracked open. They didn't want her drinking from the sink before a breathalyzer test, okay? So Erin allegedly used the restroom, and while standing up, she placed her hands inside the toilet, scooped up a mixture of what was in there, and consumed it. Thinking that maybe that'll help with the breathalyzer. It did not work. That BAC was 0.26, more than three times the legal limit. Charged with DUI and hit and run. An awful breath. And that's Nimrod to the news.
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8: From ABC News, I'm Michelle Franzen. The White House is rolling out the red carpet for Chinese President Xi's visit. President Trump calling the bond a great friendship, but behind the scenes meetings focusing on tough topics of tariffs, AI, and Iran. ABC's Karen Travers says some things are being put on hold for diplomacy.
9: There has been a truce between the U.S. and China on that trade war that, of course, defines so much of 2025. The truce was set to expire the middle of November. They have pushed that off until the middle of January at this point for further negotiations.
8: The war with Iran keeping oil prices hovering near or above $100 a barrel, impacting fuel prices across the board. Diesel drives the U.S. economy. Truck drivers and farmers rely on the fuel. Gas Buddy showing a gallon is above $6.50 and climbing. ABC's Karen Hua says the Trump administration is debating options that could tame some of those costs.
10: One idea to tackle this problem of high diesel prices is to ban the export of American diesel to keep supplies
2: supplies here in the U.S. President Trump supports that idea, but his energy secretary, Chris Wright, is against it. Wright says the same refineries that make diesel also make regular gas and jet fuel. And he says if they can't ship diesel overseas, they'll run out of places to store it, and then we'll be forced to cut production, driving prices even higher.
8: A developing nor'easter off the coast of the Carolinas taking aim at the Northeast and New England this weekend. Start times for the

0: Weekend Red Sox and Cubs games at Fenway Park have been adjusted to avoid the storms. ABC News meteorologist Samara Theodore has more on the timing.
1: New England is going to take the brunt of this storm. Don't get me wrong, New York City, there will be impacts lining the eastern seaboard, but we're certainly going to see some of the heaviest, strongest impacts towards the end of the weekend into the top of next week, Monday, in New England.
0: Residents in New Mexico, meantime, dealing with flash flooding from back-to-back storms this week. 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
0: The family of Nolan Wells is pushing for more answers after a grand jury in Mississippi report found that there no criminal charges were warranted in the teen's death. The 18-year-old died during a July 4th boating weekend with friends. His body recovered in the waters off Horn Island 2 days later. The grand jury finding the evidence reviewed shows his death was consistent with drowning. Wells' family attorney Ben Crump says a team of forensic investigators show their findings from the teen's cell phone. Crump says that Snapchats on Wells' phone indicate his friends and noticed suspicious people nearby.
3: The messages on his phone in the snaps will show some of his own friends were concerned about people on Horn Island can be racist.
0: With titles like I Miss the Sunroom and My Frosty's Funeral, Wendy's has released its own album, the 6 songs on it, all bangers, according to many, including ABC's Sherry Preston.
4: Yes, you do want to hear the new album, Songs to Listen to in the Wendy's Parking Lot. 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
0: On Wall Street this hour, stocks are mixed. 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
16: Yeah.
5: The Markley, Van Camp, and Robbins Show. Jamie Markley, David Van Camp, Scott Robbins. Okay, so a lot of talk about Iran. They were speaking to the UN yesterday. We're never going to bend the knee. And Marco Rubio was asked about that. Here's what Rubio had to say about Iran.
13: I think slaughtering 10,000 of your own people in protests is a violation of the UN. I hope it's a violation of the UN principles. I think sponsoring terrorist organizations in the region to attack your neighbors, attack energy infrastructure, attack civilian sites is a violation of the UN system. So I don't know what standing Iran has to lecture anyone on human rights or the international system when they habitually violate it.
5: Yeah. Mm-hmm. I'm glad he said it. Somebody needed to say it.
14: Yeah.
5: Meanwhile, Javier Milei, Argentina president. Did you hear any what he said yesterday?
14: I did not. I missed it. I always like hearing what this guy has to say.
5: Okay. I was just going to play you a clip. They had the interpreter. So he's, you know, going out, saying his thing, and the interpreter's going, and it's like, holy smokes, man, straight fire.
15: That's to say, it's become a useless organization whose only purpose is to sustain a caste of fatally arrogant parasites masquerading as well-intentioned bureaucrats. I would remind them of what Mises said. Good people do not think about controlling the lives of their fellow human beings. Those who were supposed to guarantee collective security and human rights failed in their task. Instead, they allowed chaos, violence, and international terrorism to flourish.
14: Dang.
16: Oh, man.
5: Don't you just love that guy?
14: It's awesome.
5: Yeah. I see him getting ripped apart on social media. Oh, he'll say anything just to be MAGA.
14: What?
5: Oh, yeah.
14: Just to be MAGA?
5: Yeah, to, like, be in Trump's good graces. It's well, that sort of thing.
14: I mean, he's kind of been preaching that for a long time.
5: Oh, when they had all of the bureaucratic nonsense in Argentina that cost so much money, and he was just chopping it up. Yeah. It was incredible, man. I loved it.
17: Ministerio de Obras Públicas, afuera, afuera, afuera, afuera, afuera, afuera.
5: Which meant cut it, cut it, cut it.
14: Out, out.
5: Was that like Department of Education, Department of DEI, and all this other stuff?
14: Yeah, they had so many just like sub-departments and whatnot, just a bloated bureaucracy and... I mean, I think the MAGA side doesn't really even make sense because he's not at all like, other than he's very brash and willing to just call out nonsense, he's not at all like Donald Trump.
5: No. I think it's just people that don't like his message that are taking shots. And for those, I think.
17: Afuera!
5: Yeah, exactly.
14: People in Argentina seem to like him.
16: Yeah, they do.
5: Oh my gosh. It makes me laugh every single time. I can't help it. It was so refreshing at the time to see that dude do that. And then to get elected was great. Meanwhile, in the United States, you know who is upset with the Democratic Party?
14: Well, I have
5: Democratic voters.
14: Oh, yeah.
5: Sometimes you wouldn't know this.
16: No, you wouldn't because you don't hear about them.
5: From watching Legacy Media, but I'll give it to CNN. They throw Harry Enten on, and here you go.
18: Dem leaders among Democrats back in 2018, look at this. Their net approval rating was plus 19 points. Hey, that's pretty good. Two thumbs up, Siskel and Ebert. Now we're talking about two thumbs down. Look at this. Minus 12 points. They are 31 points south of the border compared to where they were at this point back in 2018.
19: And this is D on D crime.
18: Crime.
5: Hey-o. Mm-hmm. Yeah, Democrats not liking Democrats.
14: No.
5: Not surprised.
16: What's the like?
14: Which is honestly one of the reasons why you have so many of these far-left candidates winning primaries.
5: It's true. Because they're not, yes.
14: Yeah.
5: With the status quo.
14: Yeah.
5: And, which is so funny, because then you have Kamala Harris, like she's coming out to save the day to campaign in Michigan for Abdul. And by the way, she doesn't know if she's running or not. Okay. She's focused right now, you know.
20: I have not decided if I'm going to run again. Now, I'm a big believer that you can be, when you focus on the thing out there, you trip on the thing over here. And so that is truly, I'm traveling the country. Yes. And in particular to remind the folks who have most at stake of the power of our voice. And so that's where I would leave you, and I'd leave you just with the message, too big to read.
5: They're totally stealing that. You're right, David.
14: Yeah, well, also, I mean, I know

0: why she talks about, you know, not focusing on the thing over there because you'll trip on the thing right here.
1: Mm-hmm.
0: Yeah, because she's a drunk. And you got to focus on, she knows how to master a field sobriety test. I know that.
2: I mean, is that just like part of the shtick now? You sound that way? I mean, seriously, I don't know. I mean, are you more sympathetic? Or are you more electable if you sound like you're hammered? I don't get it. But every time she, with that clip you just played, I mean, yeah. I doubt if she's hammered, but she sounds like
0: it. That's why wine moms love her. And she speaks their language.
3: Right. Never let anyone take your joy from you.
2: Yeah, not drunk at all. Totally sober. Yeah.
1: By the way, have you seen reports, like people behind the scenes that talk about her boozing? Or is it just she sounds like it?
0: She sounds like it.
1: Okay.
2: I'm assuming she's not, but I...
1: Wasn't it during the campaign different people that had worked with her previously said she likes to partake in the wine?
2: Well, she picked up the reputation somehow, yes.
1: Yeah.
3: I just broke news.
1: David's looking it up all the time.
0: I am looking it up.
2: It's like the only thing missing is like a bowl of pretzels in front of her. That's it.
1: Just sitting at the bar.
2: Yeah.
1: Oh, gosh. That's sad.
0: She definitely is a wine drinker. San Francisco Chronicle. She enjoys wine, belongs to a wine club.
1: Yeah. Mm-hmm. Yeah.
0: Yeah.
1: You know what's really... people will say it's sexist, but I think you'll agree. There's something sadder than just a guy, say, past 40 at the bar by himself.
2: Mm-hmm.
1: That's a woman at the bar by herself. Would you agree? That's sadder?
2: Yeah, probably. Well,
1: should it be?
2: I don't know if it should be or not, but it is.
0: Handicap, and it's been a long time since I've really hung out at bars with any regularity.
1: Right.
0: But I will say, I would handicap it in this way. The guy alone at the bar, generally speaking, in my experience, looks like crap compared to the older woman at the bar. It's like, it's sort of like, yes, I understand what you're saying with the older woman alone at the bar. Yeah, it's like, oh, that's sad because most women do kind of have options.
1: They do, and they usually travel in packs. Yeah. Like you have friends, you're going out together.
2: Yeah.
0: But the guy alone at the bar always just looks like, man.
2: Well, life has beaten him to death, usually,
0: life
2: yes.
0: Life has beaten him down.
2: Yeah. Yeah. You just go there for solace.
0: He's like, he's not dressed up. He's not, there's nothing. It's just, he's in there with sweatpants and a dirty undershirt.
2: He doesn't care.
1: Well, and I haven't been to bars in like 20 years.
2: Yeah.
1: I mean, it's not like I'll never go if there's a meeting place or whatever, but I mean, just going regularly. And maybe I hung out at different places, but I would say it was sort of equal as far as looking like tattered. Like to quote my mom. Darlene, rest in peace. It looks a little road hard and put away wet.
2: Yeah. Yeah. Yeah. Yeah.
1: Anyway.
2: Hey, Darlene. I'm 33. What?
1: Whoa.
0: Been a life's 33.
2: Oh, man.
0: Woo. That's like she's aging in dog years.
2: See, like the Rawlings tattooed on her head?
1: Sad, man. Now it's just sad. Now I'm getting sad.
0: We had these mug shots before where this where some lady gets pulled over and it's like, yeah, she's 24. And she looks like she's in her 60s.
1: It's terrible.
2: Hey, darling. you ever go tanning?
1: Moving on. 0% loans for everyone. Who said that?
0: Rokana.
2: That makes no sense at all.
0: Yeah, well, it's for...
2: Why do I loan you money? I get nothing. I get what? My money back?
0: Well, he's saying, like, the VA loan structure should be extended to all first-time homebuyers.
1: What?
0: Yeah, this is on CNBC.
1: Okay.
4: How would you make succeeding in America easier for these people that you grew up with in Pennsylvania? What are you talking
5: about? Here's one proposal you may actually agree with. For our veterans, we give them zero down payment and low interest loans. I say if you work 7 years, so you got to work, you get zero down payment and low-interest loans for your first home, and we make home buying possible for people by 35. Get people into a house. Would you go for something like that?
6: People who aren't veterans?
5: People who aren't veterans. Expand it. To expand the program. But you got to work for 7 years. Here's another idea I have.
6: But 0% loan, I mean, if interest rates rise beyond where they are right now, you are talking about a huge program. I get it for people who have served their country. I absolutely think that they should get those things. Those of us who haven't, maybe not.
5: Well, my view is that this new generation, they're in huge debt.
1: Hold on. My view is this, okay? We got the Democratic Socialist climbing up our rear ends, and I got to compete, so I got to say stupid, idiotic stuff like this.
5: They don't have often a good job. They can't even look at buying a home. And we need to do things that have a new social contract to it.
1: Oh, boy.
0: No. Well, also, I mean, the VA loan program, at least when I was selling a house, that can be a nightmare too, because you can make an offer with the VA loan that's not going to be honored. So it's kind of a mirage for the home seller. So a lot of times those homes, especially in a hot market, those offers get turned down by the seller just because they know they're not going to get the same dollar amount that they could for other buyers with traditional loans. And it's like, now let's open that up to everybody. Do you want to cause a housing crisis? Because that's what you get.
1: Yeah. By the way, and if you're talking about California, do you see what Chris Rufo has done? Chris Rufo has done great work as far as exposing a ton of different things.
2: Yeah.
1: I'll give you a little preview, just a little preview.
7: This is a brand new smartphone. And here in Los Angeles, the government is giving them away to undocumented migrants for free. No proof of citizenship required. And the phones are only the beginning. In the past decade, the California state government has built a shadow welfare system for the undocumented that costs the state billions. They're giving away free food, cash, housing, health care, college tuition, even car insurance. No questions asked.
1: It's unreal.
2: Wow. Well,
1: yes.
0: Yeah. You know, it's a different system altogether, but it reminds me of that dude who documented himself calling his insurance company because his daughter had a life-threatening event and they had to take an ambulance. And I don't remember the exact dollar amount, but because he had insurance, he was able to. It was going to cost him like $5,000. If he didn't have insurance and he was here illegally, it would have cost him like $800.
1: Dude. Yeah, we got to get into all that.
0: Yeah.
1: It is. It's absolute madness. And again, this is all designed for a purpose, which is,
2: well, of course, to win elections.
1: It's infuriating. Yeah. No doubt about it. Oh, Gen Z is asking millennials to stop doing something, David.
0: Oh, yeah.
1: Yeah, I'll let you know what that is. And the five stories we're watching today coming right up.
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1: 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So if you're saying, I want results, but I'm not signing up to stab myself every week, check this out.
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1: All right. 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Jamie Markley, David Van Camp, Scott Robbins, and now the five stories we're watching today.
0: Okay, number five. Canadian Prime Minister Mark Carney is telling the New York Times he's prepared for the possibility. He doesn't think it's likely, but it's a possibility that Trump will invade Canada.
1: Way to fearmonger, man. Yeah,
2: that's... Wow. reading the maple leaves there, yes.
0: Yeah, number four. You've got a bunch of people protesting Benjamin Netanyahu in New York today. Susan Sarandon is there, of course. I want somebody to ask them about this story. Women in Gaza are being traded for food and forced to marry men who rape them.
2: Yeah, I saw that.
0: Yep. So when you talk about free Palestine, from whom do we need to free them?
1: Great question.
0: Yeah.
1: A great media organization would ask those questions.
0: Yeah.
1: They won't do it.
0: Yeah. Number three, overnight a judge temporarily restored the press passes for CNN, MS Now, and Politico while their cases move forward. The long national nightmare is over.
1: Thank you.
0: Number two, less than 40% of EV school buses. Remember, Kamala talked a lot about that.
1: Yes.
0: Fewer than 40% of EV school buses purchased with Biden-era EPA grants have been delivered. They're saying taxpayer dollars have vanished.
1: Double.
18: Here's the thing. Who doesn't love a yellow school bus, right? Can you raise your hand if you love a yellow school bus, right? Just, there's something.

0: real dream, Scott.
1: Big questions. Space, it affects us all.
2: No idea how real people talk. None.
0: Yay! I can keep going, but I'm not going to.
3: I really do want to get a bunch of T-shirts made of those sort of like just one-offs from Kamala Harris.
2: Yeah. This,
3: just like a picture of a school bus, and it says, "The school bus gets us there." That's a conversation starter of a T-shirt, right?
2: Right.
3: Here's a picture of planet Earth. Space is exciting. Okay.
2: I mean, if she was a real person and you were walking down the street, you'd walk to the other side because you don't want to talk to her.
3: Number two.
2: I don't want to talk to these crazy people.
0: On the back of that shirt, it just says,
1: "Freedom."
2: Well, that's the line, a freedom line. Yes.
3: Okay, number one, Chinese leader Xi Jinping is at the White House today for a bunch of meetings, and then there's going to be a state dinner. They're going to be talking about AI, of course, with some of the tech giants coming in to Washington, D.C. 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
2: Okay. We're going to have some United Steaks of America tonight. From the leftover from the Joe Biden era, I believe.
0: Yeah, that's the Biden.
4: This is the United Steaks of America, guys.
2: Yeah, right. That's on the menu.
3: And what goes great with it is Auchincloss sauce. Yeah.
0: For you guys are just requesting songs, and I'm your DJ.
5: Auchincloss sauce?
2: Yes. It'll be on every table.
6: She has the heat.
2: Big bottle of Auchincloss.
3: With a side of Shenga Kawawa.
5: Shenga Kawawa.
3: It's a sesame-based sauce. It's really good, actually.
2: That's word by name.
0: A lot of people serve it on Jackie Robinson Day when everyone wears 42.
5: Yeah. Jackie, are you here?
0: Heat. Anyway. Oh, yeah, Gen Z, by the way, is asking millennials to stop. We'll have to get to it coming up. Along with a news update, and what's your story in a few?
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11: Having people who were respectful of our wishes was important, but knowing that all the arrangements were complete and would be professionally and thoughtfully handled was one of the most reassuring things for me during this time.
10: 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That's 543-6871. Wheeler Smith Mortuary.
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10: ABC News, I'm Michelle Franzen. During a state visit, China's President Xi says his country and the U.S. can build on President Trump's visit to China earlier this year, including goals to strengthen communication. He also wished America a happy 250th anniversary. ABC's Karen Travers says after meetings, there's a state dinner.
11: Tonight is the state dinner, which the president has said is the hottest ticket in town. Only about 100 people that will be attending that here at the White House. Tech leaders, business leaders, cabinet secretaries, and government officials. The president said that tomorrow, he and Xi Jinping will go to the National Archives, where they will have a chance to look at the Constitution.
10: In New York City this afternoon, pro-Palestinian protesters taking place near the United Nations, where Israel's Prime Minister Benjamin Netanyahu is expected to address the UN General Assembly this next hour. Preps are underway along the East Coast as a nor'easter develops off the Carolinas. It's taking aim at coastal areas and New England this weekend. This is ABC News.
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13: The Markley, Van Camp, and Robbins Show. Jamie Markley, David Van Camp, Scott Robbins. Yes, it takes three of us. Okay, I thought we spent enough time on Kamala Harris today. Until, wait a second, someone's saying she should be a Supreme Court justice?
14: Yeah, that's that Scott Galloway guy.
15: Oh, my gosh.
14: Yeah, liberal commentator. He's the guy that really liked Mamdani until Mamdani doxed him.
13: Right, because he's rich.
14: Yeah, because he's got money.
13: Mm-hmm.
14: This is kind of what a lot of Republicans have done. Maybe somebody on this show has done when talking about Ted Cruz. You know, I think he's great as a senator. I don't know if I want him to be president. I don't know if he could win. He should be a Supreme Court justice. That's what this dude is trying to do with Kamala Harris. Except when I say Ted Cruz should be a Supreme Court justice, I think he could actually do the job.
13: Oh, yeah.
15: Oh, yeah.
13: No doubt. Her? Really?
14: Yeah.
16: There's all this scuttlebutt and reporting about Democratic elders trying to talk Vice President Harris out of running for president. Vice President Harris, outstanding senator. I think she'd be an outstanding justice. I thought she was a lousy presidential candidate. She didn't make it even to Iowa in 2020. Mm-hmm. I thought she was given a raw deal in 2024, and I will give her this. I thought she had one of the most outstanding political performances of the last 50 years in her debate with Donald Trump. I can't imagine the pressure on her. I do not think she's a good candidate.
13: Oh, my gosh. So what? Do you have to pander while you're saying, please don't run? It's got to go together. That was like Nancy Pelosi. Well, Biden should be on Mount Rushmore,
14: right?
13: But it's time to step aside, okay? Whatever that means. Well, and I'm not saying it. I'm just looking at the polling.
14: Right.
13: Mm-hmm. Right. Of course. I mentioned Chris Rufo. We did this, you know, whole expose about California and how much taxpayer dollars are going to people here illegally. played a little bit of that clip where

0: he's setting it up. This is like a minute and 20 seconds. I already played some of it. I don't need to repeat that again. But it is amazing how this has happened. And I know it's like you're preaching to the choir. Taxpayer money should not be going to this stuff. It is bananas.
1: Told us that many state welfare programs do not require American citizenship. And some, like the cash assistance program for immigrants, which provides nearly $14,000 a year in cash, are for migrants only.
2: I don't care about legal or not being a citizen.
1: If you know where to look, the system isn't exactly a secret. The government is advertising it.
3: No social security number, no problem.
1: And Governor Newsom brags about it.
4: We only stay in America providing universal health care regardless of pre-existing condition, ability to pay, and your immigration status. I know how offensive that is to people, and I get how controversial
1: this
4: is
1: an outrage. California families are working long hours, depleting their savings, and taking out record amounts of debt to survive, while the government takes from their paycheck and hands out free everything to migrants who have no legal right to be here.
0: That's insane.
5: Yep. It is insane.
0: I wonder if people are going to sue the state.
5: Yeah, it's more than that. It's offensive.
0: Yes.
6: I agree. Yes.
0: And again, it just goes on. Well, he's just sort of accepted. Yeah. Like, well, that's just kind of what happens now. God. Oh, is that defeatist?
5: Yeah.
6: Or we're giving less than this state does. Like, that's a good thing. Like, anything at all is...
0: Exactly.
6: You know, I mean, it's just ridiculous, but they start doing that.
0: Yes.
6: Well, at least we're not giving away as much as New York.
0: And then you look at how that election was going down. Mm-hmm. And what do you walk away with?
6: Right.
0: What, it's rigged legally?
5: Yeah.
0: More than anything else? Because they have the rules going in their favor?
6: Yep.
0: And what are you going to do about it? Yeah. You just got to, again, try to educate people. You know this is happening, right?
6: And vote them out, but it's tough to do that, too.
0: Yes, it is.
6: Mm-hmm.
0: All right, it's that time. We do it a couple of times a day. Go around the table. It may not be the biggest story out there, but it caught your attention. You want to bring it in. So David, what's your story here?
5: Peter Alexander, MS Now. Reporting today on the most important news story that has ever been reported before. This will make and break careers.
0: Okay.
5: This is to him what Hurricane Katrina was to Anderson Cooper. Okay?
0: Mm-hmm. All right.
5: Check it out.
7: This is a special hour of State of Play. I'm Peter Alexander. We're going to stick with it. Some MS Now journalists are just now regaining access to the White House, happening as we have been speaking right now. My colleague Laura Barone Lopez, who we spoke to within the last 5 minutes outside the gates, is now on site. Laura, if you hear me, I want to get to you right away for the latest in what your experience has been.
8: Yeah. Yeah, I hear you, Peter. So I was just allowed back into the White House through the Northwest Gate. I had to go through that outside perimeter that you saw me referencing so many times earlier this morning. Showed my ID. They said that I was in the system. I came to the Northwest Gate. There you see me when they first cleared me through that outer perimeter.
0: Oh my gosh.
8: And then I arrived at the Northwest Gate, showed my government ID again, and was returned my badge.
5: There you go. The national nightmare is over.
6: And you got the sirens in the background. To add to it, the gnat sound, yes.
0: Yeah. Wow. All right, Scotty, what do you got for your story?
6: You see me at the gate.
5: Yes. Scanning my badge.
6: Yeah, without being shot at. Oh, man, that's great. That's great. We talked about the lesbian bar yesterday in Massachusetts.
0: Oh, yeah.
6: With the mask mandates they did have for a while. And now they're like one day a week. Like, you don't have to wear a mask, and everybody lost their mind.
0: Yes.
6: Yeah. Well, people are wondering, and I think, David, you brought this up yesterday. How do you drink at a bar with your N95 on?
0: Yeah.
6: Right? How does that work? Woman said, like, am I touched in the head? I'm just confused here. Well, Taylor Lorenz came to the rescue.
0: Oh, gosh.
6: You know who Taylor Lorenz is, of course.
0: Yeah.
6: Yeah, she's far left nut. She said, you know, you're not confused, but here we are 7 years into this pandemic, and it's a little wild that there are a lot of people who aren't aware of stuff like sip valves. I'm like, what?
0: Sip valves?
6: These are what a lot of us have to rely on when we're on flights. Or have to consume water while being indoors for long periods of time. It's rough. And there are these little round cylindrical things you put in your mask.
0: Oh, gosh.
6: It's filtered, and then you stick the straw in it, and you drink it that way. This is nuts. And she's like, what are you, crazy? I can't believe you haven't heard of sip valves. So somebody replied to her and said, you know what's wild? It's people aren't aware of sip valves. Stop it. I fly all the time for work, and I've never seen one of these things. Have they been referenced in pop culture, and I just missed it? Do you ever wonder why the vast majority of people who don't ever wear a mask have never heard of an insanity of sip valves until this very moment right now?
9: Okay.
6: Sip valves. Taylor's got it figured out. And how can you be so stupid as to not know? We've been 7 years into the pandemic now.
5: The pandemic is raging right now.
6: And you're just now learning about sip valves?
0: I think I can outdo the crazy.
6: Okay, please do.
0: You can be the judge.
6: All right.
0: I happen to see this on X. It was shared many times. This is an Episcopal priestess, all right, that wants you to know. Here to help you, okay, to educate you. Because right, you'd call yourself a Christian, but I'm here to tell you, you don't know that Jesus was trans.
6: I'm pretty sure I know that that's not true, yes.
0: How do you get there? I don't know that we have to go through the entire clip, but as an idea.
10: God is non-binary.
0: Here we go.
10: God is non-binary, but I'm going to go further than that, and I'm going to say God is actually also trans. And now let's get on the same page here. When we trans
0: That's not going to happen.
10: Born, folks assign us a gender based on what they see. Then when we're old enough, we realize that that wasn't right, and we're not in our deepest selves the gender that everybody thought we were, right?
0: No. That I don't know what you're talking about.
6: I don't either.
0: To be honest, but go ahead.
10: Reasonable working definition of a trans person, yeah? Okay, good. All right, here's why God is trans. When God, who as we have established is non-binary, was born in human form as our Lord Jesus Christ, Mary said, oh, look, a baby boy.
0: Actually, the angel told her she was going to have a boy.
6: Right.
0: But don't be wasting your time with that frisky Bible reading. You don't need that.
6: No.
0: You're going on vibes.
6: Listen.
10: God isn't a boy.
0: Okay.
10: We have established this.
6: We have?
10: God is beyond boy and girl. God was assigned a gender at birth. And later on, it became clear that that gender wasn't quite right. So if you're going to deny God is trans, I think you're going to be denying the divinity of our Lord Jesus Christ. And
0: what kind
10: I have
0: of
10: some
0: circular nonsense
10: that.
0: Is that? And who goes and buys that?
5: Well, this is the thing. The greatest threat to Christianity is not Islam. It's that brand of Christianity.
0: You could very well say that.
6: And when you got both of them working at the same time.
5: Right.
6: Yeah.
0: Well, yeah. I mean, what did the New Testament warn about more than anything else? False teachers. And man, I had no idea there were that many out there. Though the last, what, 5 or 6 years?
5: Right. Well, yeah, because this is not just like, I know there are serious theological disputes among different denominations.
0: Sure.
5: And all that. Okay.
0: Yes.
5: Right. Understand.
0: There's like the pillars.
5: Right.
0: And then there's the stuff that people can disagree with and have for centuries.
5: But this is stuff that's like fundamental.
0: Yeah.
5: To the religion. I mean, when I hear James Tallarico talk about, like, yeah, all religions point to the same truth. Okay, you can believe that, but you're not a Christian then.
0: That's exactly.
5: I mean, what Muslim is out there saying, you know, Muhammad, pretty much the same as any other religion. You know,
0: no.
5: he's pretty much the same as every other prophet. Yeah, whatever.
0: No, you will not find that.
5: No.
0: And that whole insane take just keeps going on and on and on. So there you go. Oh, by the way, I mentioned it earlier. We can do this now. David, Gen Z is asking millennials, your people, to stop with the emojis, stop with the LOL at the end of everything.
5: I am totally guilty of that.
0: Or a ha-ha.
5: Yeah.
0: To every text.
5: Yes.
0: They say boomers do it, too, with a thumbs up.
6: Yeah,
0: that's true. But the millennials, with the LOL, it's got to stop. Yeah. I haven't noticed that with you, to be honest.
5: I'll look at my recent text messages.
0: Hold on. Let me grab my phone. See how often you did it. I think I do it sometimes.
5: Let's see.
0: Depends on who it is.
5: Yeah. I guess I don't do it as much as I thought I did.
0: Like, if you went, say, the Ray Show, LOL versus F word, the F word's winning. Yeah. At least in the thread I got here.
6: Is there an emoji for that?
0: There's a couple. There's the three of us on one, and then there's just the individual. So, like, for you and I, Scott, or you and I, David, I don't see an overwhelming amount of LOL. I'm still going. I'm going back to last month. I think you're okay.
5: All right.
6: Yeah. I wouldn't have guessed that about you.
5: Well, maybe I'm just self-conscious about it now.
0: Well, Scott, if you had one go-to, it would be the crying laughing.
6: Yeah, that's my one go-to. Yeah, yeah. Right. It works.
0: Yeah, and I don't mind it at all.
6: Yeah,
0: no problems. No, not at all. Okay, so a former child star is kicking a cop? Yeah, we got Nimrods in the news and a news update and much more straight ahead. This is the Markley, Van Camp, and Robin Show.
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4: Fouled him off.
5: News update. 0-2. Down in the count.
6: Now it's Brian Stelter's turn to talk about reporters being let back into the White House after a day.
7: This is about the rights of Americans to show up at town hall meetings and at courthouses.
4: No, it's not.
7: And at protests and at other public spaces and to be heard. This is about First Amendment rights.
4: Hold on.
5: What are you?
4: You mean I can set up shop there?
6: Yeah.
4: No one said they couldn't report. Anyway, go ahead.
7: Americans value, and I think we especially value them today. There's an old saying, Dana, that press freedom is your freedom. The reporters are showing up at places like the White House. You know, it's a good-paying job, and you get to put on makeup, and you get to ask questions of the president, and you get to report on stories and break big news.
4: Man.
6: Okay, wait a minute.
4: That
6: Brian Stelter's very...
4: very telling.
6: Very excited to put on makeup, is he?
4: Yes, he is.
6: Okay. Okay.
4: What man lists that? It's good. It's exciting. I get to put on makeup. Woo! Is there more?
6: There is.
7: We're also there because we're trying to hold the government accountable and inform the public about what's going on.
4: Bull
7: press
4: crap.
7: Freedom is your freedom. And that is why this moment is so important. And it's a symbol of something so much greater than just these three banned news outlets.
4: Yeah. There was that one day that they said, Brian, sorry, no makeup today.
7: And that's when the tears came.
4: Yeah. All right, we got to get the name right here.
8: When the going gets tough.
9: Damn it, this is too hard.
8: Wow. The dumb get dumber.
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9: I love the poorly educated.
4: What does that handsome devil look like without makeup?
5: Oh, yeah.
4: All right, Nimrods in the News. Guy that's known as being handsome, Jonathan Taylor Thomas, Home Improvement.
5: Yeah.
4: Well, it's a traffic stop in Malibu. It's 12:30 in the morning. Cops approach a car, blocking traffic because it was stopped at a green light. Yeah. So they started the DUI investigation. But Jonathan Taylor Thomas, not cooperative. He got out, ignored instructions. They're like, okay, you're going to be detained. He kicked the deputy in the stomach.
6: Dang.
4: So he was hauled in, booked on suspicion of felony obstruction and public intoxication.
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1: From ABC News, I'm Michelle Franzen. China's leader at the White House for a state visit. President Trump greeting President Xi and now meeting behind closed doors. Here's ABC's Karen Travers.
15: There's a lot of pageantry, a lot of talk about mutual respect and strong friendship. That's what we heard from the president when he was standing with President Xi. But there's a lot of pressure on the president right now from lawmakers, including Republicans, to put more pressure on China when it comes to big global issues, including the war with Iran. China is Iran's top trading partner. China is the largest buyer of Iranian oil. And we're also hearing from lawmakers who say that China has been supplying intelligence, satellite imagery to Iran that has led to the deaths of American soldiers.
1: The freedom of the press tested during the state visit by China's leader after a federal judge ruled 3 media outlets banned by President Trump last week should have their full access reinstated. Journalists impacted reported that they still had not been granted access as early as this morning. The judge then ordering the Trump administration a 12:30 deadline to explain why the White House had not complied with the order. Media outlets CNN, Politico, and MS Now later reporting some members were starting to regain access. ABC's Mary Bruce says the judge's ruling is temporary.
16: This morning, a lawyer for the 3 media organizations calling this a, quote, strong ruling vindicating freedom of the press, due process, and the rule of law. This move is just temporary, however, allowing them to regain access while litigation proceeds.
1: Pro-Palestinian demonstrations taking place in New York City today. That ahead of Israeli Prime Minister Benjamin Netanyahu's speech at the UN General Assembly. Netanyahu telling reporters earlier he will defend the Israeli military operations in Gaza and the region. An FDA advisory panel has endorsed a blood test that can be used to screen for signs of dozens of types of cancer. The Galleri test also cannot detect specific cancers. You're listening to ABC News.
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1: In Northern California, prosecutors say their investigation now widening after a San Jose man allegedly confessed to 2 murders.
2: Investigators believe there could be more victims after a man flagged down a San Jose police officer last weekend and allegedly admitted to killing 2 people. One they believe he knew and the other was random. The bodies were found along a river. The victims are believed to have been homeless. Santa Clara County's district attorney saying,
3: I've never seen a case like this where there's just no apparent motive, where someone just has this compulsion to kill.
2: The suspect was due in court this week but refused to be moved from jail to the courtroom. Alex Stone, ABC News.
1: Fall is here, and leaf peeping experts say across the Northeast, the colors are expected to be vivid due to more moisture this year. ABC's Will Reeve is in New Hampshire ahead of a busy tourist season.
4: With peak foliage here in New England still a few weeks away, enthusiasm is already reaching a fever pitch.
5: I'm taking people to see cover bridges, the fields, the forest, kind of getting them off the beaten path a little bit.
4: Amy Bartlett runs a company that offers private fall foliage tours in the Woodstock, Vermont area.
5: I've actually got some guests who are coming over from the United Kingdom this year, too.
4: She says she's already all sold out for the fall.
1: Experts say other areas of the country may not be as colorful due to drought conditions. Starbucks says it's planning to shutter 250 store locations in the U.S. later this week. It marks the second biggest wave of closures in the past 2 years. Michelle Franzen, ABC News.
0: Well,
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15: 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Jamie Markley, David Van Camp, Scott Robbins. All right, tell me if I'm wrong here. I thought Abdul El-Sayed in Michigan was one of the Democratic Socialists.
16: Well, he's played footsie with them, but he's running away from them as quickly as possible.
15: Well, he's saying now he's capitalist is what he is. Well, yeah. It's the new line for the Democrats. Mm-hmm. They're capitalists, but this form of capitalism isn't working.
17: Right, exactly.
15: That's what's going on here.
18: I think it is time for us to realize that our country was its most prosperous when we were willing to tax folks who had won at the game of capitalism to invest so that everybody else could play the game of capitalism. And, you know, a lot of people like to call me a socialist. I'm actually not a socialist. I'm a capitalist. We don't live in capitalism. We live in corporate socialism.

0: So I hear that. I'm like, okay, speak of this era that when it worked for everybody, and what exactly has changed? Because that just sounds like bullcrap words.
1: Yeah.
0: To sort of fit your message along with this sort of, well, I'm not a socialist, it's just this doesn't work.
1: Well, it is, and the news outlet, the Midwesterner, actually got some video. It's kind of hard to understand, so I won't play it because it's hidden video.
0: Okay. But
1: it's Abdul El Sayed's sister saying, oh, no, we're just focusing on these policies right now to get him elected. The guy filming is saying, my son is actually going to be a door knocker for Abdul. But he got a little bit concerned when he heard Abdul say he's a capitalist. She's like, no, get out.
0: Yeah, he's just saying this stuff now. Yeah. What? Just wait.
1: Yeah.
0: It'll be fine. Isn't that the same thing they're saying about Tyler Rico in Texas?
1: Oh, completely, yeah.
2: Yeah.
0: Yeah.
1: Well, that, and I mean, we've already seen it play out with Abigail Spanberger in Virginia, Mickey Sherrill in New Jersey. You know, you run as this sort of like, well, neutral, moderate, whatever. And then when you get into power, well, you completely turn a 180.
0: Oh, yeah, we were just reminded earlier this week from Maze More on X that they were trying to position Tim Walz that way.
1: Yeah.
0: Well, then Kamala named him vice president.
1: Right.
0: He's a moderate, right. Just Midwestern dad.
2: Yeah, it's kind of like marriage.
0: What do you mean?
2: Moderate, sweet, kind, nice.
0: Well, he's far left, always been far left.
2: Oh, yeah, I know.
0: It's like, wait a second, tampons in the boys' bathroom?
2: Right, no, yes, I'm having fun.
0: Yeah, he's just your typical Midwestern dad.
2: Right.
0: Okay.
1: I remember when my dad sat me down and taught me about why boys need tampons.
0: Gee whiz.
2: Well, he's a football coach.
0: Oh, yeah, and a hunter.
2: Come on.
0: Absolutely. Okay, other things out there. What's Obama talking about?
1: Oh, Obama's out there, and he's doing some pandering as usual. Talking about, hey, we need to have more women in power.
0: What?
1: Yeah.
0: Really?
3: Even when I was president, I sometimes fantasized about...
0: Oh, boy. Not the college stuff again.
2: Very dangerous when he starts talking about fantasizing. Oh, man.
0: Is this like the letter to the college girlfriend?
2: I don't know.
0: Because it was about having sex with dudes all day or something?
2: Everybody's white-knuckling it when the big O starts down that road.
0: Here we go.
2: Yeah.
3: If you put...
0: Uh-oh.
3: Women in charge of every government for like 2 years. And then just kind of saw, all right, how are things going?
0: Yeah, Germany.
3: I have a strong belief that things would, they wouldn't be perfect.
4: But they'd be better.
3: But they'd be better. Yeah. I'm confident about that. I really do. So...
0: Okay.
1: We're just coming off of a weeks-long news cycle where people were arguing whether or not a woman who strangled her three children should go to prison for strangling her three children.
0: Yeah.
1: I don't know if that one flies anymore. Now, again, I think, you know, I don't care. Can you do the job or not is what I want to know. I don't care what's
0: dangling
1: between
0: your legs. Yeah,
1: we're
0: talking about Sarah Huckabee Sanders out of Arkansas?
1: Right.
0: Sure.
1: But,
0: okay.
1: Like the left,
0: I'm down with that.
1: The left has to pick a lane here, right?
0: Oh yeah.
1: Also, Obama, what's a woman?
0: Yeah, can he say it? He used to be able to say it, but as we know, the architect there, the lying, flat out lying to people until you get into office and then change it all. That was the whole thing. Axelrod wrote about it in his book. As far as what a marriage is. Because Obama, to get elected in 08, oh, yeah, man and a woman.
2: Mm.
0: My Christian values.
2: Yeah.
0: But then he evolved there in 2012. He had some friends that were lesbians. They had changed his mind. You don't say. What full of crap nonsense. Yeah, really standing strong on your convictions, Big O. What a fraud. Are we done with him now?
2: He said that so his wife wouldn't put him in a headlock and just... put noogies on him when he got home.
0: Oh, yeah. Yeah.
2: Thank you, Barack.
0: I just had a terrible visual.
2: Yeah.
0: Did you? Yes. Just thinking of hairy armpit. Ugh.
2: Yeah.
0: Probably not, though. No, I don't think so, because she always wore sleeveless.
1: Yeah.
2: No, I think she shaved him.
0: Yeah.
2: Yeah.
0: Okay.
2: I'm pretty sure.
0: Who is...
2: Old hairy armpit.

0: I worked with her.
1: I don't know why I pictured it in my head. It's probably because of all the big Mike photos I've seen, like AI photos on social media.
0: The biceps are...
1: No, they're for real.
0: Yeah.
1: Oh, yeah.
0: Those are guns, man.
1: Yeah, curls for girls. Okay. Who is the person that is apologizing for wearing the wrong brand of mask?
2: I happen to see this, and it's somebody... So it's like a side-by-side thing. This is this woman talking about something, and you'll try to have to explain this to me. And then it's followed directly by a clip where she's apologizing for the brand of mask that she's wearing because apparently, nothing's ever good enough for the progressive woke left, right?
1: Okay.
2: And it's a 3M mask, and apparently that's problematic in that world.
1: Okay. And where is this from?
2: I just happen to see this on X.
1: Okay. Roll it.
3: Adult supremacy is a key component of white supremacy and systemic ableism.
1: Did she say adult?
2: Yeah. Adult supremacy.
0: Adult supremacy?
2: Yes.
1: Are we going to put the kids in charge now?
2: Yes.
1: Is that Big O's next one? I wonder. 2 years. Kids in charge.
0: Got an 8-year-old and running countries. Yes.
1: Anyway, go ahead.
3: Multiply disabled kids need centered in all aspects of collective liberation. Thank you for everyone who...
1: Hold on. Scott, what did she just say?
0: I don't know. Collective liberation. I mean, they just create these terms.
1: What is it?
0: I don't know what it is.
1: You have to guess.
0: Collective liberation. I'm guessing it would be encompassing all people under the tent of liberation.
1: Okay.
0: Right? I don't know. David, you got to want to weigh in on this one?
1: I thought it would be a fun exercise to have you imagine what it is.
0: I hear the term and I just recoil.
2: It's
0: cultural
2: that
0: liberation.
2: That freedom, that true freedom, whatever that means, is interconnected, and no one is free until all people are free.
0: There's a more thoughtful answer right there.
1: Yeah. Oh. Okay, go ahead.
3: Thank you for everyone who called me out about the hypocrisy behind me wearing a 3M Aura mask while just talking about collective liberation. And I really apologize about my gaslighting ghosting. There's no excuse for me
1: My what? Did she say gaslighting?
2: Gaslighting.
0: Ghosting?
3: About my gaslighting ghosting, there's no excuse for me to be supporting a company that upholds the eugenics and genocide of Palestinian Congolese children. I believe in Palestinian and Congolese liberation, and I had no idea. Thank you for telling me that 3M is one of the largest electronics suppliers for weapons that contribute to the genocide and eugenics.
1: Genocide? Again, if Israel is really going after genocide in Gaza. They're doing one of the worst jobs in the history of mankind.
2: Yes. They.
0: What's 3M? 3M is making weapons for the Congolese? I don't understand any of this.
1: I think it's against them.
0: Yeah. Against the Congolese?
1: Yes.
0: Okay, I'm confused as hell with this woman.
1: Can you explain, David?
2: No.
1: No.
0: I mean, it's just crazy.
1: Yes. And apparently people go watch her speak.
2: Yes.
0: I didn't know 3M made weapons.
1: I got to know how many people that go watch her speak have a job. Like, you're doing that in your spare time? Like, no one's paying you to be there? That's a sad existence.
0: I don't even know what she's saying.
2: So they don't. So they do not manufacture or supply actual weapons, but they do provide personal protective equipment, maintenance solutions, and safety gear for military operations. Like, tactical communication headsets, combat earplugs. They provide materials and expertise for vehicle and aircraft painting, metalworking, corrosion protection on military bases and warships. So, also first aid supplies.
0: So they sell undercoating for the airplanes that we fly?
2: Okay. Yes.
1: Oh, my goodness.
2: It must be exhausting to live in that world.
0: Yes,
2: it
0: is. You can tell. I was going to say that.
1: She got called out for gaslighting. She had no idea.
0: I mean, you get tired listening to it. You're like, God, what is going on?
1: Oh, yeah. You got to watch what you
0: say. And I'm living in a world where I didn't know 3M supplied military gear to hostile countries or whatever. I had no idea.
1: Yeah. Okay.
0: Gosh dang.
1: You know what? You want to hear something funny?
0: Yeah.
1: At least I thought it was funny. Are you familiar with Lily Rose?
0: Isn't that... No, I don't think that's correct. Okay, go ahead. I don't know who Lily
1: Rose is. Now I think I'm Lila Rose. What's her name? Dang it. She's very much about protecting the unborn. She's conservative. I'm butchering her name. I forgot it. And I have the clip.
2: I think, yeah, it would be Lila Rose.
1: Lila Rose.
2: Yeah.
1: I want to say Lily. Sorry. And I'm sorry that I was basically gaslighting you as the listener with the wrong name. I want to apologize and recognize my privilege as a host that I shouldn't butcher crap like that, but I'm ADD and I'm not making excuses, but I am. Anyway, there's a bunch of these harpies that she is all gathered around, right? And she's got different questions for different people. And this old liberal woman, Lila, asks her a question. Okay, and it's great. And listen to the response. Roll it.
4: There's another way to ask this question. What is a right today that men have that women don't have?
5: Oh.
4: A legal right.
5: Oh, wait. I just need to tell you.
4: What's a legal right that men have that women don't have in America?
5: White men and white women, they are issued at birth in white developed countries. They are issued a privilege entitlement card. Now, if you were in Afghanistan, it would be the Taliban. But right now, in white developed countries.
4: What's the legal right today that women don't have that they need to have, in your view?
1: Before we go on, Scotty, you use your card to get in the building, right?
0: Yes. Yeah.
1: It's like it's your pass key.
0: Yeah, it's white, too.
1: What is she talking about?
2: Well, yeah, when I get pulled over by a cop, all I do is I share my white privilege card, and they're like, well, have a great day.
1: Oh, that's nice. I didn't get mine. Damn it. Anyway, go ahead.
5: Abortion?
4: They have that. We're in California. It's all 9 months.
5: But your, which I think is but your political agenda is to malfeit, what's it called? The pill that people can get in the mail.
4: The abortion pill.
5: Mifepristone. Is that what it is, mifepristone? Your political side wants to prohibit that all over the country.
4: What is my
5: they
4: political
5: want
4: side?
5: A national, they have in
4: it's
5: Congress.
4: Cheryl, what
5: they
4: is have my political side? I haven't talked about that today at all, so what is my political
5: you,
4: side?
5: You emanate the right-wing Christian theater.
4: Because right now, Carol, right now, the right wing is in power, and they're...
1: I'll cut to the chase. She can't name anything, of course. Are you surprised? That's fun, isn't it? The five stories we're watching today and more hilarity straight ahead.
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17: Life offers many opportunities and, of course, many challenges. One of the hardest things to deal with is the loss of a loved one, no matter how much mental preparation is made.
18: I just didn't realize how mixed up I was going to feel.
17: The moment of loss is an emotional challenge.
18: I was so relieved that we had taken time to pre-plan everything with the folks at Wheeler Smith Mortuary.
17: Not everyone reacts the same way to the passing of a loved one, and caring and responsive assistance is something that can at least ease the confusion and anxiety that often occurs during this period.
18: Having people who were respectful of our wishes was important, but knowing that all the arrangements were complete and would be professionally and thoughtfully handled was one of the most reassuring things for me during this time.
17: Take some time to do some pre-planning with the folks at Wheeler Smith Mortuary. Call 543-6871. That's 543-6871. Wheeler Smith Mortuary.
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23: Right now.
1: The five stories we're watching today.
24: One, two, three, four, five.
2: All right, number five. Overnight, a judge temporarily restored the press passes for CNN, MS Now, and Politico while the case moves forward. This is like watching the Berlin Wall fall down. Number four, fewer than 40% of EV school buses bought with Biden-era EPA grants have been delivered. Taxpayer dollars vanished, says the report. We knew this because even schools that got them, you'd hear the reports. If they break down, it takes months to get them back in service.
1: Yeah.
23: Yep.
2: If they
1: at least all those
2: money.
1: Schools got the new HVAC systems.
2: Yeah, right.
1: Because teachers need to breathe.
0: That was a whole nother thing. Where'd that money go?
1: They and the kids will die.
2: Right. Number three, Chinese leader Xi Jinping is at the White House today for a bunch of meetings. Number two, women in Gaza are now being traded for food, forced to marry people who rape them. And number one, crowds of protesters in New York City today, like hundreds of people, as Israeli Prime Minister Netanyahu prepares to address the United Nations. Free Palestine, stop the genocide is what they say. I feel like someone should ask them about story number two.
1: Really? Palestine from Palestine.
2: Yes.
1: Yes. Okay. Yeah. Does that make any sense? Yeah, I'm seeing images of the protesters.
2: I can smell them.
1: Oh, man. Yeah.
0: It's well organized.
1: You mentioned Susan Sarandon's out there.
0: Yeah.
1: Yeah. Elliot Page, too.

0: take the bad kids, because in that story, you had these kids fighting all the time,
1: yeah.
0: and teachers not even trying to intervene.
1: No.
0: Not even paying attention, if the teachers actually showed up to work.
2: Yeah.
0: Mm-hmm. But some schools say all the teachers are there, but they just can't control these kids. Well, and some of us have said for years, you got to get those kids out of there.
3: Yeah. No child left behind.
0: Yeah. No, some need to be left behind.
1: Mm-hmm. Well, bad kid farm, I mean, who's going to supervise that?
0: Though you got, I would say, ex-military.
1: Have to be, right? And they'd be paid handsomely for that job.
0: Yeah.
1: They used to have youth farms. They still have youth farms, right?
0: Well, and scared straight programs.
1: Yeah.
0: That was the suggestion.
1: I don't know if those work, but maybe. Worked on me.
0: Oh, and
1: I watched them and went, oh, my.
0: Because that was, what, 70s for
1: yeah,
0: you?
1: Yeah, yeah.
0: That was still going on in the 80s for me.
1: Yeah.
0: I've told the story here before. I was afraid somehow, some way, I was going to get framed.
1: Yeah, right.
0: And I'm going to go to jail, and I'm not going to survive in there from what that dude that came to our school told us what happened in jail.
1: I don't want to be a guy's girlfriend.
0: Oh, my gosh. It scared the living daylights out of me.
1: Oh, yeah, man.
2: It's like 8-year-old Scott Robbins is about to start dealing meth and robbing banks until Scared Straight came to his small Midwestern town.
1: Oh, yeah. Oh, my gosh.
0: Yeah. All right, we got to get to a few updates. And, of course, the Scott Robbins trifecta coming up.
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2: ABC News, I'm Michelle Franzen. At the UN General Assembly in New York this hour, Israel's Prime Minister Benjamin Netanyahu addressing world leaders. He's facing criticism over continued military operations in Gaza and Lebanon and defended his government's decisions, including, he says, to make the choice to target Iran's nuclear program.
3: Devastating Iran's nuclear facilities was hard. It was very hard to do. But for me, it was one of the easiest decisions I've ever had to make as prime minister.
2: Netanyahu is facing another election year. China's President Xi is at the White House today for a state visit. President Trump greeting the president and now meeting behind closed doors for talks. Tonight, the White House hosting China's leader and his wife for a state dinner. A developing nor'easter taking shape and aiming at New York and New England this weekend. Coastal flooding is the concern, along with heavy winds. This is ABC News.
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5: The Mark Lee Van Camp and Robbins Show. Thank you very much for being here. Really do appreciate it. I'm Jamie Markley.
6: I'm the Gen Xer.
5: The Millennials, David Van Camp, and the sexy boomer is Scott Robbins.
7: Yo, man.
5: All right, you got a news update, David?
8: I do. Benjamin Netanyahu, Prime Minister of Israel, is speaking at the United Nations, and he had, well, some choice words for a bunch of people who walked out before his speech as he was getting up to the microphone.
5: Okay.
3: Before I begin, just a quick announcement. If there are any other moral cowards who haven't yet left this hall, please do so now. Thank you very much.
5: Whoa.
8: Go ahead. Well, and he sort of added on to that later. He goes,
3: now, you want to hear the ultimate irony? In defending itself, Israel is also defending many of the countries whose delegates just left this hall. In fact, I want you to know that many of their leaders even thank us privately for taking out Iran's nukes.
5: Wow, I bet they do.
7: Mm-hmm.
5: But they can't say it.
8: Well, no, of course not.
5: I mean, I was asking you, Scott, off air earlier, in your lifetime, have you ever seen as much vitriol towards Israel and Jewish people?
7: I have not. No, not even close. I mean, you know, you would hear things occasionally.
5: Yeah.
7: You know, growing up, and it was usually off-color jokes or something, right?
5: Mm-hmm.
7: But all that being said, no. No.
5: Not like this. As organized as it is.
7: This is a whole weird deal in this country. The anti-Semitic stuff has been ratcheted up to the point that I've never, ever even seen anything like this before anywhere.
5: And where it's tolerated.
7: Yes.
5: Because the college campus is wild.
8: Yeah. Not just tolerated, celebrated, promoted. Yeah.
7: Right, David, right.
5: Yeah.
7: Yeah. You know, all those people that were in the streets today in New York.
5: Yeah, and I mean, then you wonder, all right, are they paid?
7: Yeah, well, a lot of them are, yeah.
5: Some are not.
7: A lot of it's organized, yeah.
5: Well, there's a lot of, you know, older women out there.
7: Yeah.
5: And then the younger people, you're like, are they getting paid? Do they have jobs? What's going on? You always wonder. Because you know a lot of this stuff is coordinated.
7: Yes. Susan Sarandon sends out invitations.
5: Well, they're all wearing matching shirts.
7: Yeah. Oh, are they really?
5: Yeah, they're all wearing the white shirts.
7: Yeah, where do those come from?
5: It's like fun people, not bombs.
7: Yeah.
5: Yeah. Which makes David laugh.
7: Well, you know.
5: That sounds nice, doesn't it?
7: Yeah, right.
8: It does.
7: Yeah.
8: It sounds nice. Again, man, a lot of these people, I mean, I think, yes, there are some truly malevolent communists behind a lot of this pushback. But there are also, like, well-meaning, almost said a bad word there, idiots.
5: Yeah.
8: That are just, that parrot that fund people, not bums, who want the world to be something or think the world is something that it's not. Right, the same people for whom, like, the talk about how, you know, America might have had 9/11 coming, they think that might be a good argument worth exploring, because, well, you got to think about the American interventionism and why there would be. Now, because here's the thing: if we left the Middle East today, there's a group of people that would still want us dead.
5: Yes. Yes.
7: Oh, large group of people. Yeah.
5: Well, and would want to take over one land at a time.
7: Yeah.
5: That's the ideology. If you don't understand that, you're just kind of a useful idiot.
7: Just got a text from somebody saying,
5: Your good heart can help lead the way to that happening.
7: What about
5: look at Europe.
7: What about the Jewish people that are out there protesting, too, or claim they're Jews?
5: Okay.
8: There's protesting. Useful idiots on all sides.
7: Yeah, right, exactly. Sure. Yeah, I agree.
5: I mean, isn't that somewhat like the people that live in the United States that hate the United States? Well, I don't hate the country. I just hate, you know, what it's become and what it's doing. It's that sort of mindset.
7: Right.
5: I mean, I saw this clip of this woman in Michigan, and this is a different topic. But I got to believe this person in some sort of way is well-meaning and thinks they're doing the right thing. It's so freaking misguided. It's unbelievable. Her name's Michelle White. She's a candidate for school board in Michigan. Okay? And if I'm to paint the picture, she looks upper 40s maybe, 50s, whatever. You know, like normal-looking woman. Looks like she'd probably be a nice person if you had to guess. I have no idea. And she's talking about an issue while running for school board. And it's just mind-numbing to me.
6: You that we do have rights. And I can tell you that the school wants us in the buildings, wants us volunteering, wants us to be partners. If you want to know what's going on in school and you want to know what your teachers are up to and what your kids are up to, you have the opportunity to be involved.
5: Okay, all down with that, right?
7: Yep.
5: Yep.
6: I will also say that privacy is incredibly important, and I know that the parental rights policy was all about situations where a child might want to identify if he's a boy by biology, wants to be called a she, for instance, in class. I wouldn't want that I wouldn't want that teacher to be required to go back to a parent and tell that parent what the student required of them, because we know if an LGBTQ student has one trusted adult in their life, it can save their life, because there's a much higher rate of suicide among those students.
5: Okay. That's how propaganda works. She is brainwashed to believe that. That is not true.
7: No.
5: You've seen it in the studies that have come out.
7: Yep.
5: It is not true. But that group worked so hard to put that message out there for so long, and it was repeated so many times. You have people like that that honestly believe it.
7: And people just took it on face value when they heard it.
5: Yes.
7: Yeah.
5: And so many parents fell for it.
7: Oh, yeah.
5: Well, gosh, I don't want my kid to die.
7: Right.
5: So I guess I got to, quote, affirm. And then you got man of the people, Joe Biden, up there. Most affirm gender.
7: Well,
5: nice job, Joe.
7: And
5: old lunch pail Joe, working hard, just American man Joe.
8: Also, always thought, you know, let's take it at face value. I know it's not true, but let's say that for the sake of argument, it was true that, hey, if they've got these feelings, they're at a much higher risk for suicide.
5: Mm-hmm.
8: Don't you think a parent is in a really good position to help their kid through a difficult time like that?
5: Well, they're bigoted parents, David.
8: But you're assuming that. You don't know.
5: They're Christian white nationalists.
8: Right.
5: Of course you're assuming that. Oh, I know. I know.
7: Man.
5: That part is just crazy.
7: It is.
5: All right. Are you ready for your big three?
7: Yeah, let's go.
5: Casey says not today.
7: Casey said not today?
5: I'm just kidding, man.
7: He doesn't have a choice.
9: It's the three most important news stories of the day.
10: I hit the trifecta.
9: Well, at least according to Scott Robbins. It's the trifecta.

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1: Casey thinks it's funny when I mess with Scott.
2: Yes.
3: Well, Scott Robbins' top three stories of the day, helped by his hero.
2: Hi, it's me, Casey.
4: Casey said not today.
3: All right. Of course he's here.
2: I'm ready.
4: Yeah, I know he's there. Yeah.
2: Three.
5: The San Antonio Spurs legend Greg Popovich in the news.
4: This is kind of funny. I'll throw this out there to you guys. Greg Popovich remarried. Now his first wife died.
3: Okay.
4: She's been gone for a couple of years now.
3: All right.
4: It's who he married. He married the ex-wife of his longtime assistant coach.
3: Okay.
4: Would that weird you out? On some level, I don't know how to take any of this. I'm just throwing it out there as sort of one of those, I read it and went, wow, that's got to be a little uncomfortable, I would think, but perhaps not.
3: I think sometimes those things happen.
4: Maybe the assistant coach was like, fine, listen, go, knock yourself out.
3: But he's still around.
4: Yeah, like, he's coaching the Phoenix Suns now.
3: Okay, yeah, that's a little weird.
4: Oh, no, he's not dead. The guy's not dead. No, he's alive, and they divorced, and... So Popovich marries.
3: I was thinking of an older couple I know that were like friends. They were as couples,
4: right?
3: And each of them had a spouse that died.
4: Okay, different.
3: And they were friends, and they just like to spend time together. And it's not my business to know what really goes on, but it's like, this is comfortable. We'll just do this.
4: Yeah.
3: I can see that.
4: Oh, that's the hubby is the coach of the Phoenix Suns.
3: Well,
4: the ex-husband.
3: I wonder if Pop ever had the conversation with him. Hey.
4: You know what I'm thinking.
3: Would it bother you if I went out with your ex?
4: I mean, I realize we're buddies and all, and we were working mates for a long time, and helped me get a head coaching job. But
3: if he said, hey, I don't mind at all, seriously.
4: Right.
3: Okay.
4: And maybe he doesn't. Maybe he'd rather have her with somebody he knows versus somebody he doesn't know. I don't know.
5: Do you happen to know how long they've been divorced?
4: No, I don't know.
3: David's thinking about looking it up. He's like, I'm not going to invest in this.
5: I think that would inform my opinion a lot more. Like
4: if they were divorced 6 months ago or
5: right,
4: something.
5: Right, then it's
3: that's tough, man.
5: Yeah,
4: whole thing's tough. I think it's an awkward conversation to have.
3: Yeah,
4: you know, and it's, I don't know. It's just weird. But I thought I'd bring it up and ask you guys what you thought. So,
3: well, would you ever date if you were a single guy?
4: Yeah,
3: would you ever date one of your friend's exes?
4: No, I don't think so.
3: You had to think about it.
4: And that would be too weird.
3: You might.
4: If it's a buddy of mine, I'm like a close buddy of mine. You know.
3: What if somebody's really attractive?
4: How attractive is she, James?
3: She's pretty attractive.
4: Yeah, I don't know.
3: There's one of your buddies that has an ex, was a nut, but a total smoke show. I've never seen her that you told me, oh my gosh, she is.
4: Oh, yeah, yeah, yeah. No, it's true. Yeah.
3: Say she was sane, and she's like, Scott, I've always wanted you.
4: No.
3: You're dating her. 100%.
4: Here's the thing. I know two of her ex-husbands, so
3: I know that. But I'm saying I'm putting into it if she wasn't insane.
4: Well, okay. If not insane, no, I still don't think I could because he's like my,
3: David. You know,
4: yeah, he's one of my buddies. He's one.
5: He'd be like, "Whoa, what's up, kiddo?"
4: No, I don't think I would say that.
2: Now on with the countdown.
3: I don't know if I want to move on. This is too interesting of a conversation.
4: Isn't it fun though? It's a great conversation to have. And I don't know, you guys are, I mean, there's probably guys right now looking at their buddy going, well, would you?
3: That'll be a conversation, sorry. Anyway, Scott Robbins, trifecta, top three of the day, up to number
2: two.
5: Number two, Senator Tommy Tuberville is worried about furries in the sky.
4: Tommy Tuberville, by the way, is not, he didn't run for re-election, so he's not going to run.
3: Furries again. In the sky?
4: Yeah, it's a furry subculture.
3: That's an unreleased Aussie track.
4: The furry subculture has even permeated the U.S. airline industry, Tuberville said. What's more concerning is that the mentally unwell furry community has burst into other factions of our lives.
3: Hmm.
4: Tommy is suggesting that we build more insane asylums.
3: Really?
4: He's claiming there's some deal that with pilots and airline stewardesses that this is something that is happening a lot in that industry. And I've never heard anything about it.
3: Wow.
4: That as soon as the plane lands in Rochester, we're all going out and putting our furry outfits on.
3: Wow. Have you heard this before?
4: I have not. I've never heard it.
3: I'm looking it up right now.
5: I mean, I mean, they're flying all over the country, and, you know, they just want to, I don't know, do their furry thing.
3: Okay.
4: He said there's a significant overlap between people who are transgender in the furry community, and that a lot of them are in the airline industry.
6: And the countdown continues.
3: All right. Well,
4: I don't want to disparage the whole industry because I don't know for sure.
3: But Scott Robbins,
4: that's a hell of a thing to say. So anyway,
3: top three today.
4: Yeah. And
6: finally, one.
5: Some truck drivers like to wear high heels while on the road. I don't care. Whatever.
4: You never know.
3: Yes, to a noticeable degree.
5: Huh?
3: Yes, it's called the Airline Furries Association.
4: There it is. He's right.
3: This is a thing. Holy mackerel. It was founded in 2022.
4: What? The Airline Furry Association?
3: Furry Association of Flight Attendants, Airline Pilot Furries Association, and Aircraft Mechanic Furries Fraternity. Known as ALFA Alpha.
4: Oh. Hey, you know. I mean, folks, you're not going to get this in any other talk show today, all right? I'm just telling you.
3: Well, I think that it's going to have to take story one, or you're going to have to hold over
4: okay,
3: story
4: I,
3: one.
4: That's all right. I can go out on this one.
3: No, yeah, we can get to it.
4: It was a little lengthy. I realized that. But.
3: Well, we had long conversations here about dating exes and furries. What if you date the ex that's a furry?
4: I just like the way you went, holy mackerel.
3: Nimrod, City News Update coming up.
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3: The Markley, Van Camp, and Robin Show. Thanks for being here. Jamie Markley, David Van Camp, Scott Robbins.
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3: News update, Scott Robbins.
4: Oh, I got this Macklemore story.
3: Yeah, that was your number one story.
4: Yeah. Macklemore, you know, he got booted off the Ed Sheeran tour because of his Free Palestine stuff.
3: Yeah.
4: Well, he's decided he's going to do a Free Palestine music tour.
3: Okay.
4: He's going to put some other like-minded musicians together, and they're going to go out on the road, and he's not going to make any money from it. They're going to give all the money to Palestinian relief funds.
3: Okay.
4: In other words, Hamas is going to take it all.
3: 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Roll it.
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3: All right. Nimrod's the News. Our friends in Washington, they already know this one. The Washington State Attorney General's Office and the Washington Department of Fish and Wildlife secured a guilty plea from a local individual who attempted to distribute invasive mitten crabs. That's a violation of state law.
4: Mitten crabs?
3: Yeah, they pose a danger to Washington's economy and ecosystem, particularly salmon populations. It's harmful. And if you own them, buy them, sell them, distribute mitten crabs, it is illegal. This dude was doing all of the above.
4: No, no.
3: And some crabs are able to produce 1 million eggs.
4: Dang.
3: Dang. And that's Nimrod's in the
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1: From ABC News, I'm Michelle Franzen. On the world stage at the UN General Assembly in New York, Israel's Prime Minister Benjamin Netanyahu defending Israel's military operations in the Middle East. A defiant Netanyahu pushing back on claims that Israel is carrying out genocide in Gaza, saying Hamas and other Iran-backed militants openly call for the destruction of Israel and Jews around the world.
2: Israel didn't commit genocide. Israel prevented genocide.
1: He says anti-Semitism is real and on the rise, noting recent attacks around the world, and he had a warning for Iran as the conflict continues.
2: We're going to win. We have no other choice.
1: Outside the UN, pro-Palestinian demonstrations taking place against Israel's prime minister, and there is pressure also at home, Netanyahu facing Israeli elections next month. During his state visit, China's President Xi says his country and the U.S. can build on President Trump's visit to China this year, including goals to strengthen communication. ABC's Karen Travers says after meetings, the president and first lady will host a party.
3: Tonight is the state dinner, which the president has said is the hottest ticket in town. Only about 100 people that will be attending that. Here at the White House, tech leaders, business leaders, cabinet secretaries, and government officials. The president said that tomorrow he and Xi Jinping will go to the National Archives, where they will have a chance to look at the Constitution.
1: Diesel
3: so that
1: price.
3: Will also be a notable event, given everything that is happening right now with this press coverage situation.
1: Diesel price is still on the rise at $6.52 a gallon, according to Gas Buddy. The latest snapshot of the labor market showing jobs are steady for now.
4: Weekly unemployment claims are seen as an indicator of layoff activity, and after hitting a 2026 high of 225,000 in June, they've been on a long-term decline. 2 weeks ago, the number dropped back below 200,000 filings. Last week, it fell again to 197,000.
1: ABC's Jim Ryan. 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
1: Windy, rainy weather changing the start times for the Cubs-Red Sox games in Boston this week. ABC News meteorologist Samara Theodore has the time.

0: On the weekend, nor'easter that's developing.
1: Parts of the Delmarva Peninsula into Delaware and southern Maryland seeing some rain. Boston just getting their first touches of heavy rain Friday night. And then we start to see this storm system really rev up and push farther north towards New England. And so New England is going to take the brunt of this storm.
0: Portions of New Mexico are trying to recover after flash flooding from back-to-back storms this week. Burn-scarred areas near Ruidoso is the hardest hit. California Supreme Court says a high-profile county sheriff who ran for governor as a Republican must now return 500,000 ballots that his office seized as part of a voter fraud investigation.
2: Riverside County Sheriff Chad Bianco is being ordered to return 500,000 ballots. He argued his office seized them with search warrants to investigate allegations of fraud in last year's special election on redistricting. Claims were made the vote count was off by almost 46,000 votes, a claim that was refuted by election officials but also would not have changed the outcome of the election in Riverside County. At the time, Bianco was running for governor. The seven justices now ordering Bianco stop investigating the special election because he broke the law in doing so, that he not handle ballots, and he must return all of the ballots.
0: ABC's Alex Stone reporting. I'm Michelle Franz in ABC News.
3: Well,
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9: All right, welcome back to the Ramsey Show here in the Fairwinds Credit Union Studio. I'm Jade, this is Rachel, and we've got Jack who's in Houston, Texas. Hey, Jack, how can we help out today?
10: Hey, thanks for taking my call. A little bit worried about asking this question after the Denali question.
9: The Denali debacle?
10: Yeah.
11: We're not mad at nice cars. Just remember that.
9: Yes. You have a clean slate.
10: Okay, that's great. Well, I specifically wanted to ask you guys this question because I know how tough you guys are about spending money on depreciating assets like cars, but that's exactly the kind of feedback I need before I convince myself that, buying this car is a good idea. But I'm just trying to figure out if I can responsibly purchase an $80,000 sports car.
9: Ooh.
10: It would be a car kind of just for the weekend.
9: Mm-hmm.
10: And then I would like to keep my current cars as dailies.
11: How much are they worth, the other two?
10: So I drive a 2020 BMW M340i.
9: Mm-hmm.
10: I purchased it about 3 years ago for $50,000 out the door.
9: Okay.
10: And then my wife drives a 2020 Tesla Model Y that we got a family deal on. Mm-hmm. And that was, we only spent about $18,000 on that.
9: Okay.
11: Nice.
9: Perfect.
10: And then we have a third car that I kind of drive. It was basically my wife's old car that we ended up keeping because it wasn't really worth that much, but it still worked. So I drive it here and there.
9: Okay.
12: And perfect. What's that worth? Anything notable?
10: Maybe like

0: 4 or 5 thousand.
1: Okay.
2: Okay. And how much do you guys make a year?
0: So I make about 175 a year, and my wife makes about 70,000. So around 245 combined, including 401k matches and average bonus.
2: Okay. Mm-hmm. So following our parameters, we're kind of the mind, hey, if you're making 245, no more than half of that, so 122 mm-hmm. in cars would be kind of okay. where you'd be sitting. Is it fair to say you're about 72 now?
3: 135 yeah. with this new car is what I would say, probably, right?
0: Yeah. So, I mean, if you go by what I could sell the cars for today,
2: yeah.
0: It would be less than that, but
2: yep.
0: what I've spent on it, yeah, that's great.
3: Yeah, I mean, you'll be right at that, mm-hmm. depending on, yeah, what they're all worth mm-hmm. now, right at that 122, I would say.
2: Yeah, a little bit, yeah, give or take, it's not going to be anything that we would split hairs over, I don't think. But the okay. question is, do you have the 80,000 saved and ready to go?
0: Yes, so I guess in terms of, like, cash, no, but I could sell some stock to cover the cost, so I could buy them in cash. And half of the dilemma is, you know, obviously I could use this money on probably something a lot better of an investment. We've been considering doing a garage apartment in the back of our property. But that would be around 150 grand, and obviously we'd be able to rent that out, and it would appreciate over time.
2: Is that what the stocks were for initially? Like, when you guys have sat and looked at, oh gosh, we have this much money in stocks, were you thinking, oh, this garage apartment, and then suddenly now here you're like, well, maybe I can get a sports car?
0: No, yeah, not really. I would have enough to do both, but I, you know, it's more so a matter of, like,
3: here, can I ask you a question, Jack? Okay, if $80,000 disappeared from your accounts, I don't care where they are, stock, anything but retirement. I don't care if that's bank accounts, CDs, stock, mm-hmm. high yield, wherever $80,000 could be. If that just disappeared tomorrow and you looked in your accounts and $80,000 was gone, would you notice? Like, would you feel it or no?
0: I think, I don't know. Maybe just the way I've been raised, I feel like no matter how much money I had, I would always feel it.
3: Okay. How much do you have in savings, non-retirement?
0: Non-retirement, including house equity would be...
3: No, not house equity. Cash. What do you have in savings? Not house,
0: just cash.
3: Mm-hmm. In stock.
0: In stock. About 1.2.
3: Oh,
0: no.
3: 1.2, and that does not include retirement.
0: That does not include retirement.
3: And does not include equity in the home.
0: And does not.
3: Oh, Jack, no. you're doing...
2: This is a nothing burger.
3: Well, yeah, you shouldn't feel 80,000 out of 1.2 million, Jack.
2: Yeah.
3: Gosh, I thought you were... I should have asked this from the beginning.
2: I know, both of us.
3: Buried the lead.
2: Yeah,
3: oh, man.
2: This is what Ken Coleman would have said is a nothing burger.
0: Okay.
2: There's nothing to discuss other than you getting this car and what color.
3: Yes, you can afford this car, Jack.
0: I would like a black one. Yeah, but anyway.
3: Like, here's the color I want.
0: I guess it's mainly like the dilemma of I could use that for the garage apartment that would generate more income.
3: So here's the thing with money, especially when you get to this point mm-hmm. where you are financially. For the rest of your life, there's going to be opportunity costs, okay? When you get above that idea of, like, hey, once you're debt-free, you have a fully funded emergency fund, you're funding retirement, and then you actually start putting some money away on the side beyond that 15% of retirement, and even once the house is paid, right? Like, you start actually generating a lot of savings. Your entire life from then on out will be an opportunity cost. And so here's the thing. You cannot live in that mindset at this point. Now, Denali guy has to live in that mindset.
2: He does.
3: That's where he's at financially. But to the point that you have this amount of money for the rest of your life, it's like, well, we could go on this nice vacation and spend 20 grand, But also, we could invest that, and it's going
2: to
3: be this.
2: Everything doesn't have to be an investment.
3: That's right. So everything will always have that opportunity cost. So you kind of have to get over that. That yes, you are going to spend things for just pure enjoyment, and that it is what it is. So as long as you are giving, you are saving, which you obviously are, and you need to be spending some. You need to be living life and enjoying it with some of this hard-earned money and not just hoard it. So there is a release that's actually a healthy thing when it comes to the part of spending. So, I'm a green light, Jade.
2: Yes. And I'm a green light too. And Jack, just know every time you open the conversation, start with the 1.2 million.
3: When you're calling a financial show, just say, I have 1.2 million saved. I'd like to buy an $80,000 car.
2: Yeah. Well done. Really, really great.
3: Are you guys completely debt free? You said equity on the home. Is it paid off?
0: Yes. So, I mean, I fully am aware that the situation I'm in was, I'm very blessed that my family was able to kind of help me get on my feet when I first started my professional jobs out of college. And I've just been able to very aggressively save.
3: Yeah. Well, awesome. Well done, Jack. You've done a great, great job. So yeah, you enjoy that sports car, do some date nights.
2: Yeah, man.
3: Take your wife out.
2: Yeah. Enjoy.
3: Have fun.

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2: Hey guys, Dave Ramsey here. 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
7: Alrighty, back to the phone lines. We've got Richard, who's in Columbus, Ohio. Hey, Richard, how can Rachel and I chip in today?
8: Hello, how are you?
7: Good. What's up?
8: I am struggling with the question. I'm a young entrepreneur. I am currently a junior in college, making my way through. However, I kind of found success in my business early. I started it after I graduated high school. I'm currently making $130,000 a year, same with my business partner as well.
7: Good plus, for you, wow. Richard. What are you doing?
8: Yes, so I do affiliate marketing.
7: Yes.
8: So basically, I just promote products and then promote those on social media, and then people see those products and they buy it, and then I get a small commission.
7: Yeah,
9: good for you.
7: Absolutely. And you're a junior in college doing this.
8: I am, yes.
7: That's amazing. Well done.
9: Well, what are you studying in college? Seems like you got it on lock.
8: Yeah, I'm doing business management.
7: Okay, good for you. Good for you, man. Okay, so sorry I interrupted you, but I was just curious. What's your question?
8: Yeah. So my question is, I've been finding it harder and harder as I'm going through each semester of college to kind of stay on top of schoolwork and focus. I don't have any debt with college, as my mother works at the university, so I get a discount there of 50%. So that's a very big draw to stay in. But I'm also like wanting to focus my efforts on, you know, I have another kind of business I'm wanting to do as well, on top of doing this other, this the one I'm doing now, and I'm just like, would it be worth it to stay, like, push through school, or I guess do school less, maybe just get an associate's degree? I only have a car payment that I'm gonna have paid off in around nine months, so I'm not really, I don't have any debt, and I'm very good at investing. So in the 2 years I've done this, I have about $51,000 in investment portfolios that are not retirement. In my retirement accounts, I have about $35,000.
7: Good for you.
8: Roth and
7: how much is your how much do you have in your car? How much do you owe?
8: Yeah, so I just bought a Toyota 4Runner. That was kind of my dream car. I've always wanted it, and I've saved up for about 6 months, and I put about half down. So currently, I owe $16,000 on that car.
7: Okay, let's pay that off.
9: Other than that, though, gosh, you're really killing it. I'm really, really proud of you. A lot of people, I mean, you're accomplishing so much in just a short period of time. I think the two things that stand out to me was Rachel, what Rachel said was, let's pay off the car. I think you did, you could have gone really crazy on this, and I think you tried to exercise like some reasonable, like reasonability on it, and I'm glad that you did that, but I'd like to crank that even more and just say, hey, a guy in your position doesn't need to borrow money, and let's just let that be your lifestyle. My guess is that you built your business without debt, and let's just go through life without debt. You make a lot of money. You don't need to be slave to any lender. So that's thing one. And I wondered about the degree. So you get the 50% off because your mom works at the university. The part that I see is how much are you, what's the other 50% that you're paying? Like how much do you have to pay in tuition? And I'd be weighing that out with the idea of, okay, like realistically, what do I see myself doing? Do I feel like I need this degree? Because you're very entrepreneurial, and college is not necessarily a necessity for everyone. And that level of education and that type of education is not necessarily a necessity for everyone.
7: Yes. Are you, do you have two more years left, Richard?
8: I do. So I'm in my junior year, just started. I kind of took less credit hours this semester to work a little more. But like I said, I just find it really hard to focus on school when I'm like, when I graduate and get my degree, just to go back and work full time for myself, which is, you know, it puts getting a degree hard to do. I'm paying probably about $4,000 a semester for school. That's with the discount included.
7: Do you feel so like you're learning anything, or do you feel like you're like, I already know that, like, I already am doing this?
8: There's some things I've learned, but I just, not really.
7: Okay.
8: Like, I'm kind of sitting in classes, falling asleep.
7: Yeah. Okay. I may have a different take. Tell me. I would finish. I think you are, because you're how old? You're 19?
8: I'm 21.
7: 21. Oh, sorry. 21. You're 21. You have your entire life to build businesses, make money, get in there. You're already halfway done. If this was your first semester, I might change my mind. You're halfway done. And I'll be honest too, there's a little bit of me, because I mean, we play in that world just a little bit.
9: Uh-huh.
7: And it's ever changing, right? So what the world looks like with affiliate marketing today, we don't know. Maybe it gets bigger. Maybe AI takes everyone out. I mean, genuinely, we don't know.
9: We don't know.
7: And there's something to me, especially when it comes to business management, to have something that it's not that you fall back on your degree by any means. 'Cause I know a lot of people don't even use their degree. But it's like that extra step that you took, you finished what you started. It's not costing you a ton. It's another year and a half. Basically, you're halfway through this semester.
9: So what is that? $12,000.
7: If you were my kid, and that feels weird saying, because we're only like 15 years difference. But I would encourage, like, if you were my brother, I think I would tell you, finish out college, get your degree. You're halfway done, and again, you have your whole life ahead. And there may, you know, and the truth is too, there may not be a ton to learn, but I don't know. There's a value in.
9: There's more to it than that.
7: Yes.
9: You're right.
7: I don't know. So I just think you have your whole life ahead of you to do what you want to do. And there's something about just investing in yourself and a little bit of this, just finish what you start to mentality.
9: Mm-hmm. Did you want to go to college, or did you feel like people were pushing you to go because you had the discount?
8: I initially did want to go to college. I was originally going to go into the military, and then that fell through. So then I just decided to go full on to this business, which was very successful. And then college was kind of just a you know, it was there to just be doing it, as you know, because the 50% discount is really nice, especially with tuition rates these days. And then my whole family all has college degrees, and they're all pushing me to, you know.
7: Hey, I wonder if you would regret being a business owner later on and not having your degree if you're halfway through. Do you know what I mean?
9: I think I 100% Rachel would ride with you on this. If you had said to me, I never wanted to go to college, I feel like I'm just going because I have the discount and I feel like this or that. But the fact that you set out to do this, and I think I'm with Rachel on the principle of, let's finish what you started, because you did say this is something you wanted to do. I do see the 50% discount and go, hey, it's here today. It might not be here later on if you ever want to finish. Yeah. And I think in your world, fairly, the $12,000 that I think it's going to cost you to finish the last semester and the last two, you know, the other semester of your junior year and the last two of your senior year, I think that's well within a small percentage of what you're doing, that it's not like this big sacrifice for you to pay it. And so for those reasons, I'm in.
7: For those reasons, I'm out.
9: What do you think? I mean, does that sit right with you, or are you like, dadgummit, I was really hoping
7: it's going
9: to
7: be
9: me.
7: Frustrating if you take our advice. I think you will be sitting in classes and being like, oh my gosh, what am I doing?
9: But listen, I think it is like that.
7: I think you'll look back though, when you're 40 years old and having your degree.
9: Well, you made
7: and
9: a
7: you
9: good
7: started,
9: point.
7: Like,
9: it's not just the education. I mean, it's relationships. It's dealing. It's learning to do things that we don't always want to do, but we do it because it's
7: That's
9: our responsibility.
7: Right.
9: Like, there are so many things that you take away from college that is not the grades.
7: That's right. That's right. And not you just sitting in a classroom and learning. I know. And that's like the biggest, you know, debate right now. Like, and it continues to be, which is good. I think we need to push on this notion that like everyone just has to go to college.
9: I agree.
7: So I am for pushing that notion, because it is the conversation these days, figuring out
2: when people start at 18, because some people get into real estate.
9: Yeah.
2: They get their license, take off. Some people go to trade school.
9: Yep.
2: I mean, it just, it looks different for everyone, but.
9: And to your point with AI, I do think that it's

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1: ABC News, I'm Michelle Franzen. Oil and fuel prices continue to go up as the U.S. war with Iran and blockade in the Strait of Hormuz chokes off shipping. Iranian-backed Houthis in Yemen, though, taking control of another key waterway. ABC's Ian Pannell explains.
2: On the other side of the Arabian Peninsula from the Strait of Hormuz, where so much shipping has already been disrupted by the U.S.-Israeli war with Iran, is the Bab el-Mandeb Strait. 15% of all global maritime trade passes through the Red Sea. Around 7% of the world's oil output heads south through this critical waterway.
1: Preps are underway along the East Coast as a nor'easter develops off the Carolina coast. It's taking aim at coastal areas all the way up to New England this weekend. Starbucks says it's planning to shutter 250 store locations in the U.S. later this week. It marks the second biggest wave of closures in the past 2 years. The announcement to employees saying locations chosen were underperforming. This is ABC.
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5: I had like a 15-year-old Rachel like Twitch because Dad made us do that in Quicken. 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
4: Yes, I do.
5: You put that CD in your computer and we had our little checkbooks and we had to balance our checkbooks every month as teenagers. And I'm like, oh, it's like trauma to this free spirit. It was
4: Quicken.
5: the worst.
4: It's a great question, though. I mean,
5: Courtney
4: this is
5: had,
4: very deep.
5: I bet Courtney had Quicken.
4: Yes, she probably did. Gosh, I don't know why that made me laugh so much. I think because I had the exact same experience, and so it was exactly that.
5: I'll tell you what I do, Courtney.
4: Tell us.
5: Just honestly, I mean, I do every dollar. I track our transactions in it, so I know. I honestly probably know more of what's happening in our budget.
4: Yeah,
5: I check that more, and then in every dollar, our account is linked. So if our account starts to get low, like towards the end of, or like because we get most of our commission stuff on the 15th, really low on like the 30th.
4: Mm-hmm.
5: So we have a full month from 15th to 15th for us. So when it gets to be like the 10th of the month, if you will,
4: start to look.
5: Yeah. Then I will be like, okay, did we have a big purchase that it's not been accounted for yet? Because sometimes it won't update till like Tuesday. And if it's been over, but usually it will show up in our bank's app and it's like gray, it's a different color. So I'll double check that if I feel like our balance is getting too low to be like, okay, I want to make sure that we're, you know, on track with this. But that's what I do personally. But honestly, the budget for me is kind of my quote unquote balancing the checkbook. I know it's not against my bank statements, but it's against what we've planned and what we've planned we know we have the money for. Does that make sense?
4: Yes. I'm with you. I can say I do not check my bank statement. I have not downloaded a bank statement in quite a while. I do trust that when I see the transaction come in through every dollar, usually I'm like, yeah, I went to Publix for $13.81. That is true. And then I just track it. And I'm with you. Since I track my transactions, not every single day, let me be honest, but very often, I can start to see if it seems like we're about to go over budget in an area. And then it's like, it'll tell you, like, if you've already gone over, then I'm starting to pay a lot more attention and go, okay, I need to like shift this around or we need to pull back. So I kind of do it like that. And then at the end, when you close out your budget, everything's already tracked because you've been tracking throughout the month. And then the closeout is just, hey, did you stick to your amounts or didn't you?
5: Yes.
4: I think that's kind of, I care mostly about the tracking the transactions and the closeout and kind of seeing how we did and are there trends there? Like, are we constantly going?

0: over grocery budget? Are we constantly, and I pay attention to those types of trends, but other than that, I'm not locked into the statement and making sure the balance is perfectly to the decimal point.
1: Yep.
0: I have a friend who's like that though. And that's too much for me.
1: All more power to you. You know,
0: yeah,
1: you
0: got the energy. Do what you got to do.
1: Yeah. But for real, every dollar really is great, you guys, in that sense. Cause I think we have shifted because of everything online.
0: Mm-hmm.
1: And this kind of gives you more of a real time, more budget mindset than like a bank statement.
0: Yeah.
1: Check, check, check.
0: It should make it easier that you don't have to do all that.
1: Exactly. Yeah. So if you guys do want to check it out, you can download it for free in the App Store or Google Play, or we'll put a link down below. But check out Every Dollar if you haven't done a budget, because it really will help sync all of that. And you sync all your accounts. That's the other great thing. If I need to look at the balance of our account, I click on accounts on Every Dollar, and it has our money.
0: Yeah.
1: It has our high yield savings, our checking, all of that is just right there in Every Dollar. So
0: that's very helpful.
1: Yep.
0: And, you know, I do want to hit on this, because I think about how my budgeting practices were when we were in $460,000 of debt, mm-hmm. and like going through that. And then I think about how our budgeting practices are now that we're not in any debt and life is a lot easier financially. And I do think there's little things that, change, like the principle of budgeting doesn't change, the principle of living on less than you make, the principle of tracking your transactions, it doesn't change. But I do feel like you're not down to the nitty-gritty,
1: the tactical
0: like you were. And I think this is a great post from LinkedIn, because it just goes to show, like, no matter how well you're doing, no matter if you're making hundreds of thousands or hundreds of millions, It's really important. So Logan Ryan, you guys might know that name. He's an NFL player, played on lots of NFL teams, but more notably the two Super Bowls with the Patriots. He says he made, this was a LinkedIn post, he says he made close to $80 million in the NFL. And he says, never spent a dollar of his salary. He retired at 33 and lived off of what the market pays him. So he just invested the money and basically lived off of the interest, it sounds like. He says, most guys who hit that number are broke a few years after their last paycheck. And I know Dave talks about that all the time.
1: Yep.
0: Like the amount of pro athletes who make so much money and then they truly end up bankrupt and broke.
1: 100%.
0: It's just sad. Logan Ryan goes on to say, he says, I've watched it happen up close, growing up in New Jersey, two loving parents that worked super hard. But then when he got drafted in 2013, it's like that feeling never left him. And so he just was like, I was suspicious of every dollar I spent, and I lived on a strict budget, lived off what my portfolio paid me. And he still like works with a financial advisor and just asking questions and learning. So it really just goes to show, a lot of people think, Rachel, that if you earn more money, mm-hmm. that's the solution to your money problems. But this just goes to show, and I can even say from my own experience, if you learn to manage your money when you don't have any, that's how you really know.
1: That's right.
0: And then when you earn more, then you're like, okay, I know how to manage this. It's not going to come later. It comes at whatever point you're at today.
1: That's exactly right. Yep. Yeah. The money just magnifies your financial habits and your mindset around money. So if his is a very conservative mindset around money and he's like, I'm going to live over here. And then he starts making 10 million, 20 million, right?
0: Yeah.
1: That conservative mindset just continues to expand. It just makes you more of what you are. And that is why it is so crucial that we talk about the dollars and cents on the show, but also it's the character of who you are during whatever baby step you are. And that's a little bit of that beauty of baby step two, the sacrificial season is so difficult and all of it. But man, when you learn to live without, when you learn to be content, like all of these things are so helpful.
0: Yeah.
1: It's a helpful setup for when you actually start building wealth and as your income increases. So I know I do always love this. Logan Ryan, well done.
0: Very
1: because
0: good.
1: Because the story of this, professional athletes to lottery winners and all the above, it's not great, because if you don't have great habits, again, it's gonna be, so if you're not good with money and you win a lotto ticket,
0: just blow more of it.
1: It's just gonna, you're gonna be not good money with a lot of money.
0: Yeah. And I gotta believe there's two, and I know you talk a lot about this, I gotta believe there's a contentment play to this as well. Mm-hmm. Just knowing how to be content, whether you have a lot or a little, and knowing what that boundary is of, I actually, like, this is not gonna, more of this is not gonna make me happier.
1: That's right.
0: It's just,
1: yes,
0: it's available to me, but it's not gonna make me happier. Or
1: if anything, it can start to become a headache. The more and more stuff you have and you have to maintain, more money, more problems, you know.
0: More money, more problems.

0: problems.
1: I did my version.
0: More
1: money, more problems. I'm such a hip hop girl, Jane. You feel it?
0: I feel it. I do feel it. One of my favorite things is when these sides of Rachel come. They're my favorites. Like, let Rachel get
1: but
0: spicy.
1: We were talking about this at the break, and we think it's so fascinating. I grabbed a tea on the last break, and I walked out. I was like, Jane, you know what I was thinking about? It, just the last two callers we had with cars, right? You got one guy and cannot afford the nice new truck.
0: No.
1: $90,000 truck.
0: $90,000.
1: Other guy wants to buy an $80,000 new sports car. The people that actually have the money and can do it are like, should I? It's
0: right.
1: The people that can't that are like, I got to. And I'm like, it's such a fascinating mindset. So
0: it is.
1: The emotional part of money, you guys, is as important as the numbers.
0: Absolutely. Well said.

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8: Let's go back to the phone lines. We have Micah, who's in Philadelphia, Pennsylvania. Hey, Micah, how can Rachel and I contribute today?
9: Hey, thank you guys so much for taking my call.
8: No worries. What's up?
9: I have a question. I'm a stay-at-home mom. I worked for 5 years, and then I have a 2-year-old and a 1-year-old, and we want to have more kids someday. And I have a 401k from when I was working. It's kind of pathetic. It's like $15,000. But it was with the company I worked for, got bought out a few times. So I consolidated all of that into one account. But now I just have this account that's in a Raymond James. And so my husband, he has a TSP account, and he is going to change jobs next year. So he'll be getting, I think his new company that he's going to work for has a JP Morgan account. And so we are going through baby steps. We're trying to just consolidate and simplify our life. Mm-hmm. And I'm just kind of asking, what am I supposed to do with this 401k that's kind of off in la la land? And with he's going to grow his, but is mine just going to sit there until I'm 65? What am I supposed to do?
8: Didn't you say you already moved it into, did you already move it into an IRA with Raymond James?
9: Well, half of it is a Roth IRA and the other half is a 401k.
8: Okay, so I would take the 401k and I would roll that into, I would do a direct rollover into an IRA. If it's, and you can do that by kind. So if it's a Roth, you can do it into Roth IRA. If it's a traditional, into a traditional IRA. And then with his TSP, when the time comes, I'm not sure if he can roll that over, but if he can, you can do that. But they're all going to be separate. They're not going to go, they're not all going to go into one IRA together. They're going to be individual ones, and that's okay.
10: Mm-hmm. How much is in the 401k?
9: I think it's like $7,000.
10: Okay. Because what I'm thinking is, because it is such a small amount, rolling it over into maybe putting everything into one Roth, which means you will pay taxes on that $7,000.
8: But it's not a lot.
10: So I almost would just roll it over to that Roth IRA and have one Roth IRA that's sitting there with all $15,000. And again, you will pay some out-of-pocket taxes, so make sure you all have the cash for that. But for the long term, for it to grow, I think I would probably focus on that, because eventually, for a lot of people, you know, making that transfer from traditional to Roth is a good idea if there's time, because you're going to have so much growth. How old are you, Micah?
9: I'm 30.
10: You're 30. Okay. So what's crazy is if you did just leave it in and you didn't touch it, that $15,000, and you didn't add to it at all, in 35 years when you're 65, it'll be almost $700,000.
8: Ooh-wee.
9: Oh, wow. Okay.
10: So you say it's like, oh, what a little, you know, thing. And it does. It kind of just feels like, it's just 15 grand, you know.
8: The potential.
10: But the potential. So honestly, I think I would pay taxes on the seven, roll it over to the Roth IRA, and just let that thing grow.
8: I'm not mad at that.
10: And and God, let it turn into $700,000 for retirement.
9: Perfect. Okay. Yeah. And because that's what I was wondering. It's like, well, if I'm not working and contributing, like, what's the point even? But if it's
10: going to be,
9: like,
10: it's going to up. Yep. Compound interest. It's your friend. So, yep, it'll just keep growing and growing.
8: And what you said, Rachel, is so important. You know, we talk about Roth conversions, and a lot of times, especially with larger amounts, it's a baby step seven activity, because you're right. There is taxes that they're going to be on the hook for when tax time comes.
10: Yep.
8: But with the $15,000, they'll probably cover it. But it is so important to, if you're able to make that transition to Roth, it's so important, because when you think about how this money's going to grow over time, and that's such a good example of it, that $692,000, let's just say it was even more than that, or it's money that they'll never need to touch in retirement.
10: Yep.
8: With it being traditional, there is going to be a required minimum distribution.
10: Mm-hmm.
8: And so when you look ahead at your own retirement planning and you go, gosh, this is not even money, there might be money that you don't even need, but you're required to take a distribution. And then if it's money that you're going to pass on to your heirs, and you go, gosh, they're going to be required to take that distribution, and they're going to have to then pay the taxes on it. But if you turn around and you're able to convert the majority of your wealth to Roth money, then that money is growing. It's growing tax-free, and you're able to pull it out as needed. You don't have the required minimum distribution, and you're not paying taxes on the money when you pull it out.
10: That's right.
8: Because it's already been covered. And so that, to me, is just a huge, it's a huge wealth planning thing that I think people sleep on. They're not really thinking about it. So just something to hold in your
10: heads. To noodle, yes. Because, I mean, for her, it would be about $1,500 in taxes today versus, it's, let's just say that $700,000, let's say $300,000 of it, if it was left in traditional, as she's going to be pulling it out. Yeah, I mean, it would be probably around $100,000 at that point.
8: Yeah.
10: Or $70,000, about $70,000. So $1,500, yes. $70,000.
8: Huge.
10: Like, yeah.
8: And when you think about it, okay, and then when you roll it back to, let's just say it's an inherited IRA, that same person, they've got, I think it's 10 years.
10: Yes.
8: To pull out. And can you imagine having to, like, if you have a substantial amount, you're having to pull out that money at such a high rate to drain it.
10: Yes.
8: Oh, none of that.
10: None of that.
8: Let's be thoughtful, people.
10: We love a Roth.
8: Yes.
10: You can do the Roth. Do it. Yes.
8: Yep. All right. Let's go to Jordan, who's in Seattle, Washington. Hey, Jordan, how can we help today?
11: Hi. Well, actually, this question is concerning my mother-in-law. She's on her way to 85 years old, blindsided us with a request from her financial advisor, who's advised her to get a reverse mortgage.
10: Oh, boo.
11: It gets better. To buy stock.
8: No.
11: It's insane.
10: What is he high on? Man.
11: Yeah, I know.
10: That's wild.
11: It even got better. Now we find out, so this is about 2 weeks ago, we find out that she set up and sent over a mortgage broker to her house who laid out a reverse mortgage, second mortgage. The house is free and clear, but he called it that, or an equity line of credit.
10: To put that money into the market to try to make money. Does she need money month to month? What's her reason for doing this?
11: Well, yeah, that's one we can't pin down. She's probably, it's close to $2,700 a month in her Social Security.
10: Mm-hmm.
11: She has a tiny car payment, owns the house.
10: Has
11: been taking out $1,000 a month out of her investment account and tells us she has roughly $35,000 left in that, but tells us that she's losing money in that. So we're not sure where all that money's going on a monthly basis, but she's scared. And, of course, we think if this is her, any other elderly people who live by themselves and are trying to find the other, balance their finances are having this happen to them.
10: It's horrible. Jordan, is she asking for help from you? Is she saying, will you help me? And she's telling you all of this?
11: Yeah, she's telling us. So she's asking for help. But at the same time, so my wife, it's her mom.
10: Okay.
11: And her other daughter, everybody's telling her, no, don't do anything. Yeah. Just stop. We'll figure this out. Of course, offering to, if she really feels like it, sell the house, come live with one of us. It's open to you. But it sounds like now she's leaning towards a $150,000 line of credit.
10: Oh man. Is she of sound mind, would you say, from her age? Okay,
11: yeah.
10: So she's good. She's sharp at 85.
11: Sharp at 85.
10: Knows what she's doing. Okay.
8: It's just that doesn't strike you as strange that all the people who love her are saying, please don't do this. And this one guy is like, do it. And she's saying, okay.
10: I'm wondering if you guys can lay out a plan, Jordan, to show her, hey, mom, here's what would happen when this goes down the road this way. Here's what you need to do. Fire your financial advisor. Let's figure out how we can make $3,500 a month work for now. And if you all, I don't know where you guys are from a financial standpoint, Jordan, your wife and her sister, but even if you guys have to supplement a couple hundred bucks for a little bit just to kind of get her feeling secure again,
8: I think that's totally fine.
10: Key, right? To make her feel good again and confidence, but she needs some more information on the right way to do it, not just the wrong way.
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2: From ABC News, I'm Michelle Franzen. As President Trump holds meetings with China's President Xi, Republicans are urging the president to take a stronger stance with Xi beyond diplomatic talks in tonight's state dinner, warning that China is an adversary and supporter of Iran. ABC's Karen Travers has more from the White House.
3: China is Iran's top trading partner. China is the largest buyer of Iranian oil. And we're also hearing from lawmakers who say that China has been supplying intelligence, satellite imagery to Iran that has led to the deaths of American soldiers. So these are all big issues that will be discussed. The president said yesterday he will be talking about the war with Iran with China's President Xi, but they have a long list of things on this agenda. Artificial intelligence and potential cooperation there, even as the president has acknowledged this is a real competition right now.
2: At the UN, a defiant Israeli Prime Minister Benjamin Netanyahu delivering his speech to world leaders, defending Israel's military operations in Gaza and against Iran and its proxies. Netanyahu says again, the survival of Israel is at stake following the October 7th attacks nearly 3 years ago that sparked the war on Hamas in Gaza and Hezbollah in Lebanon.
4: The eternity of Israel will not falter, and the reason is simple. We have no other choice.
2: Outside the UN, pro-Palestinian demonstrations taking place against Netanyahu, who is facing elections next month in Israel. Artificial intelligence top executives spoke at the UN Security Council yesterday about the dangers of AI and needed protections. Here's ABC's Elizabeth Schulze.
5: Just hours after the leaders of OpenAI and Anthropic made a plea to the United Nations for global cooperation to rein in AI, we learned about a concerning new incident. An AI agent did not follow human directions and hacked into Australia's health department website.
2: ABC's Elizabeth Schulze, you're listening to ABC News.
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2: A developing nor'easter off the coast of the Carolinas taking aim at the Northeast and New England this weekend. The start times for the Red Sox and Cubs games at Fenway Park have been adjusted to avoid the storm's brunt. ABC News meteorologist Samara Theodore has more on the timing.
7: New England is going to take the brunt of this storm. Don't get me wrong, New York City, there will be impacts lining the eastern seaboard, but we're certainly going to see some of the heaviest, strongest impacts towards the end of the weekend into the top of next week, Monday, in New England.
2: Residents in New Mexico, meantime, dealing with flash flooding from back-to-back storms this week. Burn-scarred communities near Ruidoso are hardest hit. Starbucks will be closing hundreds of underperforming locations.
8: In a memo to employees, Starbucks CEO Brian Nichols says a company will be closing 250 stores out of over 18,000 stores worldwide. Nichols also saying about 1,000 stores will get uplifts, as he calls them. He's been focused on enhancing the in-store experience as a chain fends off competition from other companies like McDonald's, which has been going all in on high-margin beverages. Nichols says those working at Starbucks locations that will be closing will be notified this week. Alex Stone, ABC News.
2: NASCAR legend Darrell Waltrip is taking a break from the public eye. According to a statement from his family, Waltrip is suffering from frontotemporal dementia they believe was caused by CTE. Michelle Franzen, ABC News.
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14: Welcome back to the Ramsey Show here in the Fairwinds Credit Union studio. I'm Jade. This is Rachel. Let's get back to the phone lines. We've got Austin in Raleigh, North Carolina. Hey, Austin, how can we help today?
15: Hey, thank you for taking my call. I really appreciate it.
14: Absolutely.
15: My question today is whether or not my wife and I can afford for her to get a new job. We're just going to, you know, obviously take a pay cut.
14: Yeah. Okay. So lay it out for us. Why are you thinking about this?
15: Well, there were a couple of reasons. One being the drive. She currently works about an hour away.
14: Oh, gosh.
15: The second, the main reason, yes, with 2 hours, and we have a 19-month-old, so he has to ride in the car, you know, 2 hours a day, which, you know, not ideal.
14: No.
15: But the other reason, which is, you know, kind of drove me to call you guys, is my wife, she has a bit of a hostile work environment, I would say. There's a bit of, quote unquote, like cliques going on within the office, and she's never been one of those girls.
14: Mm-hmm.
15: And they pretty much, you know, kind of like, you know, bully, quote unquote, bully her. And I can't.
14: What kind of job is this? What does she do for work?
15: Well, she's a nurse navigator. So she works at a hospital. And so she works with all other nurses and like NAs and that kind of thing.
14: Okay.
16: Is there a hospital near you guys that's not an hour away that she would go get a different job, or what is she thinking?
15: Yes, but the problem is where she works at now, she makes, she would have to take about a $20,000 pay cut to move closer to where we live.
14: Okay. What's the full salary? So she'd go from what to what?
15: So she makes right at 100 right now. And so she would probably go anywhere from 75 to 85 range.
14: Okay.
15: And depending upon the job.
16: Where are you guys at financially? Do you have a lot of debt? Do you have savings?
15: Kind of. We have about $75,000 in consumer debt.
16: Okay.
15: Which is primarily my fault. Actually, it's all my fault.
16: What was it? Gambling, student loans? What'd you do?
15: Well, student loans. I have about 19,000 in student loans and about 56 on my truck.
17: Okay. Well, wait a second. Well, this might be an easily solved predicament if we really want to start talking about the debt. I do think it's okay. I think for the commute alone, honestly, the 2 hours every day and with the 2-month-old, when you said she has to drive that with the 2-month-old, are you saying that the daycare is near her job or like what is?
15: Yes.
17: Oh, wow. So yep, she drives. Yeah. Okay. Yeah, that is.
16: It's a lot.
17: For that alone, I might consider. I would definitely consider finding a job closer. My bigger question is, are we assuming that it has to be a long-term pay cut, or is there a way for her to work back up to that same salary in a living closer, working closer?
15: I mean, maybe in the future. It's just difficult because she found her job. She actually loves her actual job, mm-hmm. and her boss loves her. The doctors love her. But it's just the other employees that's making it miserable. And she called me crying today. And I'm
16: it's no way to live your life. Totally. No way to live your life. So you guys will be short probably, what, $1,500 a month-ish with this new change?
15: I think that's about where it comes out to.
16: Okay.
15: I mean, we have the $1,500 in margin. We together, we bring in about $210 salary, and then I have like a side hustle I do where I make about $30,000.
16: So that's
15: only like 2 months out of the year.
16: Nice. Okay.
17: So you can handle the hit to your budget. Does this affect,
15: it's going to decrease how quickly we can pay off, all the other things.
16: Yeah. But also, you're not factoring in if she gets a raise, if you get a raise, if you guys make some big moves, like, maybe selling the truck, getting something cheaper. You can finagle this. And kind of be like, okay, if we're making this decision over here, that means we're going to have to make these decisions over here. Mm-hmm. It's kind of that trade-off, but it's worth it. It's worth the trade-off.
15: Yeah. For my truck, do y'all think I should sell my truck?
16: How much could you get for it?
15: I can about $10,000 upside down in it. And I also drive an hour each day to my job. So
17: I think I'd be looking at how quickly you can pay it off. Like, if you can get this done, if you guys can buckle down and be like, man, we're knocking this truck out. And technically, the student loans should be first. But if you looked at the $56,000 alone and you're like, man, we can knock this out in the next 18 months. And if we add the student loans to it, like 2 years or less, I might say you could keep it. It's not more than half of you guys' income together, I'm guessing, with your wife's vehicle. So on that parameter, and if you can do it 2 years or less, I feel like you have the ability to keep it. It just has to do with you guys' values and how quickly you want to be debt-free.
16: Could y'all pay off? I mean, how much money could you put with her new salary towards debt? Like $3,000, $4,000, $2,000 a month?
15: A month? Right now, we put about $3,000 or $4,000. So we got our emergency fund and we it'll probably knock it down, like you said earlier, like $1,500. So we probably have a $2,500 range.
17: Are you investing?
15: Yes. I mean, I work for the government. I put my TSP match. I put 5%. She does 5%.
17: Okay.
15: And, but into like our, just our 401ks. But besides that, I mean, I've got my $7,000 in a savings account.
17: Okay.
15: Just because I don't know.
17: Let's roll this back, Austin, because I think that if we can lay this out for you in a way that makes sense, it'll help you kind of change some of the things that you guys are doing, how you handle your money. Because investing usually is a very good thing, but there's a good, better, best way to do it, and there's a time to do it that makes more sense. Having the $7,000 savings, I love savings, but again, good, better, best. And so I think the best way for you guys to tackle your financial goals here is to work our baby steps in order. It's the same plan that I used to pay off debt with my husband. We've all done it. It works wonders. All right. So what I would do in your situation is I would temporarily pause investing. You guys are putting aside 10% of your $210,000 mm-hmm. income. That's a lot of money. And if you can imagine that money back in your monthly checks, well, now all of a sudden you have the full power of your income to pay off this debt really, really quickly. Because the debt itself is not it's not an overtaking amount of what you guys bring home. So if you have all your income, you can tackle that super fast. So I would temporarily pause investing. I would knock that savings down to $1,000. You just need a little buffer there

0: Because once you throw that $6,000 debt at the $19,000 student loan, gosh, now there's only $12,000 left. With your income, that $12,000 student loan should be gone in 3 months. Just gone. Mm-hmm. And if you tighten the straps, it should be gone in like 2 months. Like, really get after it. And then after that, it's like, all right, let's, now we can think about this truck.
1: Get the truck paid off in 14, 18 months.
0: And you might decide maybe you do want to sell it. That's totally up to you either way. But that intensity is going to be what drives you guys' decisions. And then from there on, Austin, we're saving up 3 to 6 months of expenses. So you have a cushion under you and you're never in this type of situation again, where it's like, can we do these things? Yeah. Do we feel secure? And then from there on, turn investing back on and go be wealthy.
1: And I would have her change jobs.
0: Yes.
1: For the 100%. Commute, and then also the toxic environment. Yep. I would take $1,200 out of my paycheck for that. Peace of mind.

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1: All right, we've got Mary, who's in Houston, Texas, up next. Hey, Mary, how can Rachel and I help today?
6: Hi, guys. I'm 54. I'm retired Navy with 100% disability. And my husband is 57, and he's on SSDI. We are debt-free. We own our own home, but it needs major repairs, which we plan to cash flow. We have $300,000 in the bank, and we have two investment properties, one that we actually live in because that's how bad our primary home is, and one that my parents live in. My real question, though, is do we, since we have a steady income for the rest of our lives, do we need an IRA? Because we don't I don't have any kind of investments currently other than our investment properties.
0: What is the $300,000 in?
6: It's in high yield.
0: Okay. You know, honestly, what I would probably do, Mary, is sit down with a SmartVestor Pro and just run the numbers, because that $300,000, because you guys still are relatively young.
6: Mm-hmm.
0: Yes. And if you just put that $300,000, do you guys contribute to that every month?
6: No. So really, this all just happened in the last 3 months for us.
0: Okay.
6: We actually sold another piece of property and we got debt free, got the money in the bank. And now we're, okay, what do we do now?
0: Mm-hmm.
6: We have this steady income for the rest of our
1: lives.
6: What
1: is the income? What is between the disability and the SSDI? What is it equal to every month?
6: A little over $11,000.
1: Oh, wow.
0: That's great. So what I would probably do, Mary, again, if you want to sit down with an investment professional and like really look at this in detail, I probably would encourage you to at least get a meeting and talk about it. But if you just stick that $300,000 in the market and you just did, you know, a mutual fund, an index fund, anything similar to that, in 10 years, that's going to end up being almost $900,000 in just 10 years.
1: Without adding.
0: And that's not a high yield savings. Remember, that is actually putting money in. So I would probably throw that in an index fund. And you can
1: 100%.
0: Just, you know, you can do that at Vanguard. I mean, anything. I would maybe keep some of it in a high yield for an emergency fund, but it sounds like what you guys are bringing in income wise is what you're living off of, which is great. Have some more cash available still for an emergency. But then also now I'm remembering, sorry, you said that the house needs major repairs. Are you guys wanting to just sell that house and live where you guys are in the rental, or what are you wanting to do?
6: No, we want to fix it. My father-in-law built our primary home, so we want to fix it.
1: What's it cost to do the repairs?
6: It will probably cost us a little over $100,000, but it's worth twice that, at least.
1: Okay.
6: And we plan to cash flow it, you know, and stay in this house. I mean, if it takes me 5 years to fix my other house, then it takes me 5 years to fix my other house.
1: All three houses are paid off?
6: No, the one I live in actually has a 15-year mortgage.
1: How much?
6: How much is my mortgage payment? It's $3,000.
1: No, how much is the total amount of the loan?
6: The total amount of the loan is $350, and it's worth $475.
1: What about the one that your parents live in?
6: The one my parents live in also has a mortgage on it that they pay. It's literally just financed.
1: But it's in your name. So how much is the total loan there?
6: The total loan there is $72,000 and it's worth $129,000.
1: Okay. And then finally, you guys' personal residence.
6: We own it outright.
1: Okay. So that one's paid off.
6: And it's worth $250,000.
1: Yeah, I think even more reason to invest that money, like Rachel said, because you guys are carrying some risk with these properties, specifically the rental one, and obviously the parents one too. So I would just like having that money there. I would like it growing, because if you want to reach over at some point and pay them off because of the growth,
0: mm-hmm.
1: you would have the ability to do that. So for that would be my number one reason of like, yes, we have to make sure that there's money that's growing for us because we are carrying a level of risk in our life. So I think that's a really good question.
6: Okay.
1: How do you plan on doing, so the repairs, it's all going to be cash flowed from your $11,000 income, or are you planning on taking something out of that $300,000?
6: If I needed to take out of the $300,000, I would, but currently I don't plan to. I plan to cash flow it out of our monthly income.
1: Yeah, I like that idea. Well, thank you so much for the question. That's a good one. Next up, we have Olivia in New York City. Hey, Olivia, how can Rachel and I help today?
7: Hi. So I'm engaged, and we're currently negotiating our prenup, and there's a very large financial disparity between us. So his disclosed net worth is over $100 million, and it's primarily from a business that he built before we met. I absolutely want him to protect what he built before me, and I'm not asking for like ownership of any of those assets, but basically in the prenup, it's stating that like everything that, all of his current income and you know, after we get married, everything's going to remain separate. So I'm trying to figure out, like, if let's say we're married for 10, 20, 30 years, like the vast majority of his wealth accumulated during that time is going to continue to remain entirely in his name.
1: Have you asked about making it to where it's the stop is when you guys get married? So everything he had before the marriage remains his, and then what you build together, it has a fair 50-50 split or whatever is fair.
0: So that you're protecting yourself in case something happens.
1: Have you said that to him?
7: Yeah, he does not want to do that because he makes, he's making around $12 million a year. So he feels like, you know, I'm coming into this marriage, like he already built all of this before me. So, he doesn't want to do a 50-50.
1: Does he want to do any percentage of what you guys, what happens once you say I do, whether he earns more or
0: even,
1: earns less?
0: Even 20%.
1: Yeah.
0: Because what happens, Olivia, and I think you feel this, because we've gotten this call where, dude leaves, there was a prenup in place, and now she has no assets.
1: Nope.
0: No savings because she didn't work because he provided a great life. And now she has nothing to her name. And so that that's where the prenup ends up hurting women, right?
7: Right.
0: In that position. So have
7: right.
0: You...
7: So, yeah, exactly. That's what I'm scared of.
0: How long have y'all been dating?
7: We've been dating a year.
0: Okay.
7: And we're engaged. Yeah, we're getting married in 2 months.
1: How much of a deal breaker if you can't get this locked in a way that you feel protected as well? Have you decided where your go no go line is on this wedding?
7: Yeah, I think, like, you know, I want him to kind of like meet me, not even like halfway, but like
0: right.
7: kind of like say like, okay, like I'll give you this or that, just to feel like you're financially secure if we, you well, know, even, end up not working out down the line.
0: Yeah, even 10%, right, is 1.2 a year, right? Like from his income.
1: He has a lawyer. Do you have one?
7: Yes, I have a lawyer. She told me not to sign it. She said that he needs to come up with something that, like, we need to come up with basically something that would resonate with him. Right now, like, he's basically saying he would give $30,000 a year to, like, he would put $30,000 a year into a brokerage account for me. And then the other thing that he was offering was 10% of the future of the appreciation of the future family residence, which the lawyer felt was unfair as well.
1: I think that's unfair too. Just the appreciation
7: so that's
1: of the
7: future.
1: Yeah.
7: I'm sorry that's happening.
0: And I wish we could give you a thing.
7: Yeah, I'll tell you what where he's coming from is that he said if we divorce, like, the child support will be so much that you won't need any more money. Like, he basically said it would be $500,000.
1: I just think that he's setting a lot of the terms, and it sounds like he's doing the majority of the talking. And I understand it. It's his money. Go ahead.
0: I was going to say, ultimately, it feels like we're not even married yet. And I feel like you're not taking care of me.
1: Yeah.
0: If something bad were to happen, and if that's how he's feeling before the marriage, I would go slow, Olivia.
1: Push on it, Olivia.
0: Go slow.

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9: ABC News, I'm Michelle Franzen. Days after a grand jury found no criminal charges were warranted in the death of Nolan Wells, the family of the Mississippi teen releasing the state medical examiner's autopsy report. Wells died during a 4th of July boating trip with friends. Here's ABC's Aaron Katursky.
10: The autopsy makes clear his body was found in the water off Horn Island. It supports the notion of an accidental drowning, but the autopsy report said cause and manner are best left undetermined. And that's been what the family has been saying over the last several days after the grand jury concluded they couldn't really figure it out either, that it seemed like an accidental drowning. There was no evidence of a crime.
9: Attorneys for the Wells family say examination of the teen's cell phone raises more questions. At the

0: White House President Trump and China's president held talks for roughly 2 hours today, talks on trade and Iran at the top of the agenda. Tonight, the White House rolling out the red carpet again for a state dinner. This is ABC News.
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2: If you love The Ramsay Show, make sure you're letting us know what you think in the comments. And by the way, if you watch the show regularly on YouTube and you've never subscribed or you've never followed us or you've never, you know, clicked the little plus button on the podcast, please do all that. That helps all of us. And if there's an episode that you particularly like, make sure that you're sending it to someone who you think could need it or could use it or could benefit from it. That is something that benefits not only us, but it benefits the people around you as well, and it costs you nothing. By the way, I don't know if you guys knew this, but Ramsay Solutions is taking over an entire cruise ship here coming up in a little while, March 14th through 21st, 2027. Join us for the Live Like No One Else cruise, Rachel. This is going to be 7 nights in the Western Caribbean. Do you say Caribbean or Caribbean?
3: Caribbean.
2: Okay.
3: What are you, Caribbean?
2: I got to go with Billy Ocean. He said Caribbean Queen.
3: Caribbean Queen?
2: Well, you know what?
3: I don't know. You were a cruiser back in your day.
2: Back in the day,
3: a long time ago. Singer on cruise lines, Miss Jade Warshaw.
2: Yes, ma'am.
3: Beautiful voice, a little Whitney Houston action.
2: That's right.
3: So good.
2: You never know what could happen. I mean, we're all going to be on this cruise doing our thing.
3: Karaoke with Jade. Get ready, y'all.
2: You know,
3: it's going to be good.
2: When I do karaoke, it's fun to do like songs, like the worst songs ever.
4: I get knocked down.
2: Right? It's like stupid songs. But anyway, we're going to have a good time.
3: We do have a good time on this cruise show.
2: It's more than a vacation, though. I feel like it is like a immersive Ramsay experience. I mean, obviously, all the personalities are going to be there. Dave's going to be there. But we've got new teachings this year, so come for those. The world's largest debt-free scream. We're going to have live tapings of your favorite show, Smart Money Happy Hour, The Ramsay Show, all of that, and so much more. So here's the thing. You need to have paid off your debt. If you've paid off your debt, everything but the house, if you're on baby step four, this is your deal. This is for you, okay? All-inclusive pricing starts at $2,105 per passenger. I gotta say, that's not too shabby. That's pretty good. It means all your cabin, your food, entertainment, taxes, tips, everything included.
3: Yes.
2: Not bad.
3: Well, and let me just say this. The ship is really nice.
2: It really is.
3: Because I'm going on a nice vacation. Y'all know me. I love a bougie hotel.
2: Yes.
3: But I'm like, they have a good sushi restaurant.
2: Yes. Holland America.
3: Steak, yes. Steak restaurant. Great bars. We're sipping martinis, having happy hour with people.
2: Man.
3: Going and getting good food. Like, that is my favorite type of vacation. So fun.
2: I agree.
3: And it is. It's classy. It's beautiful. Like, it is a great spot and great memories. We grew up cruising. Mom and Dad love a cruise. They may or may not be on one right now.
2: Are they?
3: On the other side of the world. Yes. Mom and Dad, they do love a cruise.
2: Yeah.
3: And we grew up doing them. And the memories that you have, like, even as a family, like, bring your kids. Like, there's such a great experience.
2: So. It is. It's very special.
3: Yeah.
2: Please join us. Be our guest. Actually, don't be our guest. Pay your own money and come with us on the cruise. Click the link in the show notes or go to RamsaySolutions.com/events to book your cabin today.
3: Come celebrate.
2: Yes. All right. George is in Tulsa, Oklahoma. Hey, George. What's going on in your world?
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3: Okay, that's great. 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
3: About $350,000. Okay, awesome.
2: Love it.
3: Yeah, so I mean, you could do this a couple of ways, George. I mean, you could because we're okay. The more

0: mortgage is the one thing that we say, you know, we're not going to yell at you for. Now, being on baby step seven, if Dave was sitting here today, he'd be like, no, you got to figure
1: out
0: how
1: to cash
0: flow.
1: It's
0: hard to go back. So you could, I can tell you what Dad would say. He would say, sell your home now, go rent for a year, take that equity, take your cash, don't even take out a construction loan. You just literally cash flow the build and move in. And that's probably where I would lean, honestly, just so you don't have to worry about it. But if you did decide, hey, we are going to take out a small loan to cover that difference, get into the house, maybe with a, again, move that construction loan over to just a conventional loan after you move in, sell your house then, and then pay off that loan with the equity of the home, you could do it in that order too, so you're not having to move twice.
2: Yeah. That's the other part, and I love that, and because we don't want a mortgage. My wife doesn't want a mortgage.
0: Okay.
2: So we're leaning more towards that. The other idea we had was maybe just wait. Like, so we own our own business, and we've been doing really good, and that's where the $500 has been coming from. It's just we just put away our profits. So maybe in another year and a half, we should have the $650
0: nice.
2: That
0: oh,
2: we
0: well,
2: need.
0: Good. Yeah. That's great. Then maybe just take a beat and so you don't have to rush. Because I'll tell you, George, we were in this position a few years ago, my husband and I.
2: I feel like we're rushing because prices are going up.
0: Yeah, they are. That's true. But just in a year, it'll be like, maybe 1%, 2% you'll see. But that's, I think it may be worth it just to wait. Because my husband and I did this exact same thing. And we waited. We had saved for a long time. And we did our build with cash. And I'll tell you, when you have that mindset going into these meetings, because it is fun. Like, if you're able to build what you want, like, that's a dream for a lot of people, right? And it is so fun because you get to pick everything. You get to, you know, do the architecture and figure it out. But it forced us to stay in a budget. And there's things still. There's one thing we did not do because we literally didn't have the money for it. And we
1: Does it
0: back,
1: bother you to this
0: yes,
1: day?
0: Yes, one thing. One
1: well,
0: thing.
1: You got to tell, can, you okay, tell
0: we,
1: us what it is.
0: We could have had like a half basement and dug it out, and it could have been unfinished.
1: Oh.
0: And it was like an extra, like, I don't know. Yeah.
1: I feel that for you.
0: A couple hundred.
1: It would have been a little bit more.
0: It was. And we just literally did not have the money for it. And we were like, oh, that's the one thing we kick ourselves for. We're like, man. But I'm saying all this to say, George, it's a great exercise. And you go in on move day and you're, that would be an insane thing to do for you guys.
1: Yeah.
0: To move in and not have a mortgage on a beautiful home that you guys have built for your family. And it's awesome. So whether you wait a year or if your wife is like, nope, we're not taking out a mortgage, which I applaud her for. That is kind of our MO here. And you guys want to do it faster. Just move for a year, put some stuff in storage, and a year flies. It goes so fast. So either way, I think you're going to be fine.
2: Thank you so much for your call. Appreciate everything you guys do.
0: Yep, absolutely, George. That's
1: Thank
0: great.
1: Thank you so much.
0: Because after all of that, they're still going to have about around 200 left after the sale of of their other home.
1: They've done really, really, really well. But I think that is worth noting. Baby step seven to be there, have a paid off mortgage, and then go back to a mortgage. That's got to feel like the sting.
0: Yes.
1: It's within the bounds, I guess, of what we teach. But, you know, I think that it would probably be a painful
0: feeling. Yeah, we've known
1: some
0: people that have done that.
1: Uh-huh.
0: And it's they pay it off quick. Like, they're like really aggressive with it, right, to pay it off. But, yeah, you probably, you're back in it and not always fun. But for the home, a home is the one kind of caveat to this whole no debt thing. Because it is such a large part of people's world.
1: Yeah. But especially in their situation, it's like if they did what you said, which like, hey, let's take a little of this. That way we're not moving twice.
0: Yep.
1: And then we can quickly pay off that loan once we sell the house.
0: Yes.
1: I mean.
0: Yeah. It's
1: totally.
0: Yeah.
1: We're splitting hairs
0: here. And I'll say this, George, this is what we experienced too. I remember for a few years that we were real estate heavy because we took almost all, you know what I mean? And you feel that where I like being in the, I like having money in the market.
1: Liquidity.
0: So that even forced us for a couple years after, there was probably about 3 or 4 years that we had aggressive goals to get money back into investments.
1: Just balance it out.
0: Yes. Because I don't like being super heavy one or the other.
1: Yeah.
0: So there's something about that too, to remember when you make this move. But you'll be okay. You guys are, you show a lot of diligence, George. So that's exciting, though.
1: It is.
0: That's a fun thing to do.
1: Yeah. Well done.

0: Hey guys, Rachel Cruz here. And guess what? The brand new 2027 Ramsey Goal Planner is available right now. 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Not only are you going to find all new content from Dr. John Deloney, Jade Warshaw, and me to help you transform your relationships, your money, and your faith, you'll also get practical goal setting guidance and clear action steps to help you keep the momentum going strong all year. You'll never have to wonder what to do next. But here's the thing, these sell out every single year, so don't wait. 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
2: All right, men, listen up. Jeff Buckingham and Michael Hughes are going to get you in shape. Also, Michelle Doster looks at the shape of the country. It's not good. And we lost one of the good guys with the passing poet Kevin Patrick Sullivan. Kevin Clark and Jeannie Greensfelder will pay tribute and remembrance. 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
9: All right, our Ramsey Show scripture and quote of the day, Isaiah 45:2 says, "I'll go before you and will level the mountains. I will break down gates of bronze and cut through bars of iron." James Clear said, "Your success depends on the risks you take. Your survival depends on the risks you avoid."
0: Oh, that's right. Good.
9: Balance that wisely. Yeah. That's good. All right, Kathy's in Montgomery, Alabama. Hey, Kathy, what's up in your world?
10: Hi, how are you today?
9: Doing good. How can we help?
10: I received to give you a little bit of background, I'm 66 and started working full-time the past year due to a crappy situation financially.
9: Sorry.
10: Anyway, yeah, it happens. But anyway, with that being said, I received a nice, nasty letter from Social Security stating they overpaid me. Yeah. And they're going to take half of my payment until starting in

0: October till April of 27, which is 7 months.
1: Okay.
0: And with that being said, I was advised through my church to ask for an SSA 632 because this is less, right now, less than 2,000. And my fear is I can't get anyone Social Security-wise to send me the letter because I can't get on the website because I changed my phone number due to my ex. And I can't get into the website. So requesting the letter, I've requested it for 2 weeks now, and or twice in 2 weeks, and have yet to receive that letter to make the accommodations for me not to pay this back as getting a waiver. My fear is next year I'm going to get the same letter, but it's going to be more as me paying back.
1: Why are you fearful of that?
0: Well, retirement age, I was told, would be officially 67, and I'm receiving my Social Security to help pay. I bought a house to help pay that. That's what I'm using for my house payment. And my other is basically surviving with moving into this new home. I had to, unfortunately, use a credit card that I'm now just snowballing, and which is recent that I started snowballing this. And I, of course, put it away, don't spend it, you know, just and snowball the heck out of it. In other words, mm-hmm. I get paid weekly, and they get a weekly amount for me to snowball this.
1: So going back to the overpayment of the Social Security, you're saying you can't log in to fill out the waiver or to fill out the form to say, hey, like, give me this money back or don't take this money because you can't log in. I'm confused about that part. Is there a way that you can just print it off and send it in?
0: No, unfortunately, I don't have access to a printer unless, well, I guess I can
1: library?
0: Go to, well, I didn't even think of that. Thank you.
1: Yes, ma'am.
2: I'd find anything to get this waiver.
1: Yeah, you need
0: the
1: it.
0: The problem is I can't get into the website itself. It's stating that
1: IRS.gov?
0: My old phone number. Correct. It's stating that it has my old phone number. They need to send me, you know, a text or something. I can't remember.
2: Oh,
0: exactly
2: for verification is probably what they're asking for.
0: Yes, thank you.
2: Yes.
0: Yes.
2: Well, you know what? I would call. Is there a number to call?
0: I did call, and I stated that I needed the waiver, documents sent to me. And I did this on October the, oh gosh, excuse me, I'm sorry, September, this past Monday, and then the Monday prior to that.
1: So
2: I would go down to the office and just have them create a new account for you, Kathy, with a new login. That's all you need.
1: But you can also, you can just download the form I just did, and you can fill it out, and you can either upload it on the site or you can mail it in.
0: Okay. Okay. Well, they stated that I could print it out, and but it's just getting in there to verify. You know, I don't know where to go to do that other than they're telling me, oh, you know, you already have an account and it's associated with this phone number. And
2: well, the phone number shouldn't be the thing that's holding you back. I mean, you have your Social Security number mm-hmm. and all your information
0: correct.
2: For your identity. Yeah, so fill out this form mm-hmm. online. Jade has it
1: as
2: up right
1: long
2: now.
1: As you have your Social Security number and the claim number that's attached to all this. I would go ahead. I would at least start. I would go ahead, fill it out, mail it in, and then see what they say after that. Because if you have all the correct, and maybe go the extra mile if you need to, like, have some form of identity that proves that that's your name and number. I don't know. Maybe sometimes people want to see, like,
2: a government ID or something.
1: Yeah, government ID or just, like, some trade lines that prove that this is you. You could do that. But
0: okay.
1: Don't let that one thing stop you from doing this because it's a big deal for you.
0: Yeah. Yeah, it is. Yeah, because financially it would devastate me.
1: Yeah.
0: I can't afford it.
2: Yeah, and are you able to qualify for this? Is that what someone was telling you?
0: I'm thinking that I can because it would create a financial hardship on me.
1: Right.
2: Yep.
0: Taking that much money out of my account for mm-hmm. Social Security, it would devastate me not being able to pay my house payment.
2: Okay.
1: And it generally applies if you agree that there was an overpayment, but if it wasn't your fault, and if you can prove that it would create

0: a financial hardship. That's usually what they're looking for. They're going to want to know why it wasn't your fault. They're going to want to know your household income, your monthly expenses, your assets, and why it would be financially difficult for you. So I think that you have a pretty clear case on that. And so 100% move forward.
1: Okay. Well, I my next thing was, I'm looking on this paperwork and it gave me a local number to make an appointment with them.
0: That's great.
1: And hopefully I can do that on my off day or my delayed day going in.
2: Yes, for sure.
1: So,
2: yes.
1: Yeah. Yep. So I think I'm on the right track financially. It's just this kind of put up.
2: Yeah. I mean, it's just frustrating. It's a bump in the road and you're having to deal with the government, which is always a trip. It's like going to DMV sometimes.
0: Yeah, absolutely.
2: Like, oh my gosh. So yeah, it'll take some effort, Kathy, on your end, but that effort is very much worth it for your situation. So don't give up.
0: Yeah. And with the government, you have to be careful, because in many ways it's hard. Like, if you call them on the line, you're never getting through,
2: yes.
0: You know,
2: yeah.
0: They don't ever call you. It's like they only contact you through the mail. So it can be like really, really frustrating, especially when you're dealing with like your livelihood, which is your Social Security, in her case, a major, it sounds like the major only part of her income. So it's a really big deal, but keep fighting, keep doing it. Let's go to some social questions, Rachel, because these are some of my favorites. All right, where are they? Right in front of me. All right, so Dave from the Ramsey Baby Steps community, which, by the way, if you follow us and you just love the teaching and you want to stay motivated, we have an amazing Baby Steps community on Facebook. There's so many folks in there, and they're just motivating each other. It's a great place to be. But anyway, Dave from the Ramsey Baby Steps community says, I'm doing DoorDash to pay down debt, and I'm wondering if I should be setting aside money now to pay the taxes next year. Or should I concentrate on paying down debt first and then worry about the tax implications?
2: No, you need to be putting money aside. Yep. Because I think you're a contractor, right?
0: Uh-huh.
2: With something like that, with a situation like that. So no, you will be paying taxes. So for sure be putting money aside. That's actually one of the biggest problems we find with people when they are doing a side hustle, then they're like a 1099 and they don't put taxes aside, and the IRS bill comes
0: and they're like shook.
2: And then you got to move that to the front, because that's basically adding to the debt. So yes, be putting some of that money aside.
0: I love that. Okay, that's a good one. Jeff says from Facebook, he says, we're just starting the baby steps and I have a question about baby step one. Do we save $2,000 since the emergency fund has to cover both me and my wife? That's a new one for me. Or is it $1,000 total for both of us?
2: Yes. Well, we get a lot of, people that are not always happy with this one baby step. But listen, the point of the $1,000 baby step is to get something really quickly in the bank. And for a lot of people, they don't even have $1,000. So for some people listening, getting that is a big deal.
0: Yeah.
2: And then that's just supposed to cover the ankle biters, like the things that just come up and you're like, oh, crap, I forgot about that. But if something really big does come up, and let's say you're throwing $2,000-$3,000 a month of debt, if something big comes up, pause the debt snowball. That money that was going to debt, pile that up, fix the big emergency for a month or two.
0: Yep.
2: And then get back on it. So it's supposed to only be there for a short amount of time. But yes, that $1,000 is key.
0: Well, thank you so much for hanging out with us today. Thank you for everybody in the booth for making this show happen. And remember, there's ultimately only one way to financial peace, and that's to walk daily with the Prince of Peace, Christ Jesus.
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5: From ABC News, I'm Michelle Franzen. During a state visit, China's President Xi says his country and the U.S. can build on President Trump's visit to China earlier this year, including goals to strengthen communication. ABC's Karen Travers says after meetings today, there is a state dinner.
6: Tonight is the state dinner, which the president has said is the hottest ticket in town. Only about 100 people that will be attending that here at the White House. Tech leaders, business leaders, cabinet secretaries, and government officials. The president said that tomorrow, he and Xi Jinping will go to the National Archives, where they will have a chance to look at the Constitution. So that will also be a notable event given everything that is happening right now with this press coverage situation.
5: The freedom of the press being tested during the state visit by China's leader after a federal judge ruled three media outlets banned by the president last week should have their full access reinstated. Some members of the media impacted reported they still have not been granted access this morning. The judge ordering the Trump administration to explain why it had not complied with the order. Here's ABC's Mary Bruce.
7: This morning, a lawyer for the three media organizations, calling this a, quote, strong ruling vindicating freedom of the press, due process, and the rule of law. This move is just temporary, however, allowing them to regain access while litigation proceeds.
5: A developing storm off the Carolinas is expected to become a full-blown nor'easter this weekend. Coastal flood alerts are in effect, stretching from North Carolina and the Jersey Shore up to New England.
7: 50-mile-per-hour wind gusts, and I think the winds, that's where it gets the name from, a nor'easter. We're seeing these northeast winds drive into places like Poughkeepsie, New York City, Atlantic City, Boston, and Newport taking some of the brunt of this system when it comes to the waves. Places like Bar Harbor and Portland, Maine, not remaining unscathed. Heavy rain and some pretty gusty winds as well.
5: ABC's meteorologist Samara Theodore. Moderate to major flooding also possible due to onshore flow and high surf that will combine with Saturday's full moon. 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
5: In the Pacific, Tropical Storm Nolo is now less than 300 miles south of the Big Island of Hawaii, is expected to strengthen into a hurricane soon. Preps underway on the islands after several recent storms have battered the state of Hawaii.
9: The exact track of Nolo remains uncertain, but it now appears it will likely hug up against the Big Island. It could unleash extreme flooding rains of more than 20 inches in some areas of the islands. Governor Josh Green is telling residents they need to take Nolo seriously and get ready for intense rain on Friday and Saturday.
10: Material goods can always be replaced. Houses can be rebuilt, but we can't bring back our loved ones.
9: Hawaii's emergency leaders say flash flooding and mudslides are the biggest concerns because the ground is so saturated with water after other recent storms. Alex Stone, ABC News.
5: New York Attorney General Letitia James suing prediction betting site Polymarket, accusing the company of running an illegal gambling operation.
11: The federal lawsuit alleged that Polymarket is an illegal, unlicensed gambling operation that exposes New Yorkers to serious personal and financial risk. Polymarket argues they aren't subject to state gambling laws because they're technically selling financial contracts, something regulated by the federal government. But the New York Attorney General says that under state law, it's the same thing as gambling and needs a license to operate. The federal lawsuit comes as Polymarket sees a massive boom in business, on track to facilitate more than $70 billion in trades just this year.
5: ABC's Peter Haralambos, Michelle Franz, and ABC News.
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6: Normal is broken, common sense is weird, so we're here to help you transform your life and your money. From the Ramsey Network in the Fairwinds Credit Union Studio, this is The Ramsey Show. I'm Jade Warshaw. Next to me, Rachel Cruz. We'll be taking your calls about life and money for the next hour or so. So if you want to get in where you fit in. The number is 888-825-5225. Rachel, you ready to get into it?
7: Oh, yeah. Let's do it, Jade.
6: All right. Let's go to the line where we've got Ethan on line 4. What's going on, Ethan, from St. George, Utah?
8: Hi, how are you guys doing?
6: Doing all right. How can we help?
8: Okay, so I've got a question. Me and my wife, we just got married at the beginning of May, and we moved past baby step one, and we're on baby step two, and we recently found out that she's expecting in late April, early May.
6: Oh, congratulations.
8: And I was just, thank you, and I was just curious. I've got about $20,000 liquid cash, but I'm in about $62,000 in debt. I've got about $8,000 on a truck loan, and then I've got about $54,000 on a piece of property that we just signed on. And I was just curious, is it all right for me to keep like a $20,000 to $25,000 emergency fund temporarily until the baby comes?
6: Absolutely. I mean, that's exactly what we would teach. We kind of call that stork mode over here, which is the idea there's a baby coming, the stork's coming, you get it. And so there's some uncertainty during that time. And so financially, to pause what you're doing on the baby steps and stack up money to prepare for that is really the wisest choice, because the truth is there are a lot of unknowns. I mean, gosh, God willing, we hope that you go in, have the baby, there's no problems, no NICU stays, no extra expenses, but you never know what's around the bend, and just have the money for that. I always like, Ethan, for people to have a good bead on what their out-of-pocket max is, what their deductible is, and I really feel like that's a fair amount to kind of have the goal of stacking up, getting ready for a baby. And then after the baby comes and everything's all good, yeah, you can push play on the baby steps.
7: Yeah, Ethan, how much money could you put away each month between now and then?
8: So between me and my wife, we make about $90,000 to $100,000 a year take home. And right now, we don't have to pay rent or anything, and we will start having to pay rent in either October or November. So realistically, we could put away $4,000 or $5,000 a month.
7: Is that with rent?
8: That is with rent,
7: okay.
8: Yes.
7: I don't know. Okay, Jade, tell me this, because we do talk about stork mode.
6: Mm-hmm.
7: But you already have $20,000, Ethan, in the bank. You got an $8,000 truck, and then you have this piece of property. There's a part of me that I would keep the 20 grand if you want to bump it up next month to 25. Mm-hmm. And then I may work on selling the truck just because it's 8 grand, and you guys have, I don't know, $4,000 coming in for the next 8 months. So there's a part of me that I'm like, you're going to have, gosh, $70,000 sitting in. Like, you'll have a lot in there. So part of me just says, get the $8,000, take that, take care of that once you have your fully, your emergency fund funded where you want it to be before the baby.
6: Yeah.
7: Because normally people don't have this amount sitting there in baby step two, Ethan. You know, like when we talk about the baby steps, baby step one is $1,000.
8: Yeah, yeah, for sure.
7: And then you throw everything else at the debt. So usually if people get pregnant in baby step two, they only have $1,000. So we're like, pause everything, you know, save up an emergency fund between now and then. But because you guys have that $20,000 sitting there, I don't know. There's a part of me that say cash flow paying off the car at, by the end of the year.
9: I think you should. Like I said, as long as you are covering what really could just be your out-of-pocket max,
7: I think
9: you're good for the year. I think that's a lot. And that's usually like 10 or 12, like, I guess if you're insurance, depending on the quality of your insurance. But just check that. And then I love Rachel's plan. I think that's excellent. You can do a little bit of both and be covered both ways.
8: Gotcha, for sure.
9: Awesome.
8: Yeah. Well, thank you, guys.
7: Yep, absolutely.
8: You actually answered my question, and I was just curious on that because I've listened to quite a few episodes and wasn't 100% clear on that, but
7: yes.
8: I got my answer. So
7: awesome. Well, thanks. Good luck. Good luck with everything.
9: Yes.
7: As a new parent.
9: So good. Thanks for the call. Drew is next in Minneapolis, Minnesota. Hey, Drew, how can Rachel and I help today?
10: Hi, how are you?
9: Really good. What's up?
10: I am curious to hear your guys' perspective on what I should do with my house. So to give some context, I recently bought it. I moved in around the end of June. There have been some terrible, wicked gang violence in the area.
9: Oh,
10: and so decided, considering I'm getting married in a few months, and I did not want to bring my future wife into that home.
9: Did you not know the area when you purchased it? Are you new to the area? How did that?
10: Not well enough. Not well enough. So I will fully admit, like, I did not do enough research as I should have to fully investigate that area.
9: Mm.
10: I mean, some of those were pretty bad soon after I moved in. And,
7: sure. Yeah, I don't blame you.
9: Yeah.
10: Yeah. So I put it back on the market.
9: Uh-huh.
10: Currently, it's been on there for 2 weeks, and there's been one showing, one open house, one person that came to the open house. So really, two people have visited in the last 2 weeks. I listed it for, well, I bought it for $268 with seller paid $7,000, so mm-hmm. $261. Re-put it on the market for $275. It's now listed at $268, so what I bought it for.
9: Mm-hmm.
10: My realtor and I were contemplating, you know, with the lack of interest in the home and the current market, to explore the option of buy down, and or even other options such as renting or just dropping the listing price.
9: Well,
10: again,
9: before we do that, I mean, it's only been on for 2 weeks. Which is, if you go to our real estate hub, RamseySolutions.com/real estate, if we type in Minneapolis, Minnesota, we can see that, like, median days on market for your area is 39 days, and you're at 14 or 15. So you're not, there's no reason to panic just yet.
7: Mm-hmm.
9: But I do want to ask the question, the type of violence that was taking place, was this, like, all over the news and everybody knows it's your area, or was this kind of isolated and just the folks around you know about it?
10: He was on the news, yeah.
9: Okay, so you feel like that specifically is impacting people wanting to purchase because now everybody knows, like, this is a bad neighborhood.
10: I see what you mean. I don't know exactly if that would play into the disinterest in the home. That's mm-hmm. a great question. I haven't really considered that, but...
9: Well, I don't know either, and I'm not suggesting that it is. I more so was asking mm-hmm. you if you felt like it were.
7: Yeah.
9: But yeah, okay. 39 days is median. So
7: yeah.
9: I would say give it time, right, Rachel?
7: And then there was shootings next to you, so I'd give it an extra 20 on top of that.
9: That.
7: So give it 2 months. You know what I mean? Just give it 2 months. And I would be a little bit more patient than jumping in because you probably don't want to rent it.
9: Definitely not.
7: Yeah, and then all these other programs get pretty messy. So I would be patient. And if you want to move out in the meantime, you'd be paying rent and a mortgage. So I don't know if you want to do that, but you'll probably be fine. I mean, I don't know. I would think you're okay. I understand you don't want to bring a family there. So check out our real estate agents too, Drew, because our trusted real estate pros are like the top of every market are these real estate agents. They're amazing. And so maybe just talk to two of them and just kind of get some feels and see if they know, because they're going to know the area, see what they think.

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6: All right, back to the phone lines we go. We've got Caleb, who's in Dallas, Texas. Hi, Caleb, you're on the line.
7: Hey, thanks for having me on.
6: Yeah, you bet. How can we help today?
7: Yeah, so I'm on my first job here out of college, and I just got a commission check today in my account for $12,000 for my first job here.
6: Good for you.
7: Yes, and I have about I have about $34,000 in student loans that I'm trying to pay off by October of 2028. I have about $12,000 in savings as well, and I'm just curious how to attack these loans with that commission check. I want to put all of it towards my loans here. I got a mix of the good Sallie Mae ones and then government loans as well.
6: Well, gosh, number one, congratulations on the commission. That's really, really great.
7: You've
6: got the $12,000 saved. if I were in your shoes, I would walk the baby steps, which is the plan that we teach. And the first three steps are the ones that I would focus on if I were in your shoes. The first one is, we really just need 1,000 saved while we have the debt around. So let's drop the 12,000 saved down to 1,000 and put the remaining 11 on the student loan. And then let's take whatever you don't need from the commission check. So once your bills are paid and everything is cool with your budget, whatever margin is left over, let's also throw that at the $34,000 student loan. And my guess is you're going to be done with this well before October of 28, unless there's something that we're missing. Like, are you still needing to pay for, are you still in school doing tuition? Is there anything else that's like eating up this $12,000 in commission that you're going to be earning?
7: No, I don't believe so. I have a base salary as well. That totals out to about like $40,000 after taxes. And I've been using that to pay like my monthly rent and all of that kind of thing, groceries, et cetera.
6: Mm-hmm.
7: So I'm pretty set there. And for this commission check, yeah, it can pretty much go towards all those loans. There's like four of them that are government that are pretty low percentage interest rates. And I have two that are private that are like 11.5%, pretty high.
6: Mm-hmm.
7: So I was thinking about putting all of it down towards the highest interest rate ones, but I've also seen some advice to just attack those small ones and get those out of the way too.
1: Yeah, it's more efficient long term to actually, which is weird because it goes against math, but to pay off the smallest debt first. So if you list out all six, what would be your smallest? I'm just curious.
7: One would be about $2,200.
1: Okay, and then what's the next one?
7: Yeah, $3,200.
1: Okay.
7: And the next one is about $3,500.
1: Okay.
7: And then $5,000. And then there's two of those private ones are $8,000 and $11,000.
1: Okay. So what's great is you could knock three out by, you know, by when you get your commission check, because you'll get that. You have $12,000 saved. So just knock the three little ones off. You may have some going towards that $5,000 and then start working down from there. So, yeah, it is actually more efficient just to get those out of the way, because all those payments, those three payments now are freed up to then snowball on top of that $5,000. So you'll have even more momentum going in.
7: Okay, love it. And then just drop down the savings amount too, to as low as I can get it, and just attack it with the rest of that as well.
1: Yep. Exactly. Yep, that's it.
6: You're going to be out in no time.
1: Okay. Yeah, well done. Cool. Well done.
7: Yeah, I appreciate it. No, thank you. Yeah, it's tough to make that decision, but I guess I got to go for it.
1: I know. It's one of those, like, that is part of paying off this debt, because you get a $12,000 commission and you've worked hard for it, and then you're like, I feel like I got to work on my mistakes
6: for
1: in the
6: sure.
1: back. I got to go in the past and pay it off to enjoy your future. But the great thing is you'll look up, I promise you, Caleb, gosh, in 12 months and you're going to be completely debt free. You'll have a fully funded emergency fund and you start getting those checks after being a year in commission rolls too.
6: Yes.
1: Man,
6: more and more.
1: Oh my gosh, you're going to, and there's going to be no payments, and you literally have your whole income to give and invest and keep moving through. So that's awesome.
6: Yeah. And two, highlighting, I mean, there's that side, what you just said, Rachel, of not being able to live in your income because of the mistakes. But then there's he's got to turn around and drain the 12,000 of savings. And a lot of people feel
1: that hurts
6: a connection to that.
1: That's right. Yes. And it makes you feel like you're going backwards. It's, you know what I mean?
6: Right.
1: In one sense of the word. But man, when you don't have those payments, because we say it all the time, but it's true, your largest wealth building tool is your income. And when your income's all yours and it's not going out to six different loans every month, it's amazing what happens when you actually start earning interest and you start investing that money instead of paying student loan companies, you know, Sallie Mae and the government, and paying interest on those.
6: And I also think of it, you know, when you've got this cushion of savings, he's got 12,000. We talk to people, gosh, with even more, 20 or 30,000, and we're asking them to drain it down. It's kind of like if you've ever lost weight.
1: Yes.
6: And after the fact, you're like, gosh, I didn't realize like how I felt when I had this on me. But now when I lose the weight of the debt, I feel so much better.
1: So much lighter.
6: And then like, it's 10 pounds. If you go pick up a 10-pound weight, you're like, oh my God, this is so heavy.
1: That's,
6: I can't believe this was on my body.
1: Yes, yes.
6: Carrying it. And so it really is. We've never had people take their money, pay off their debt, and then go, gosh, I wish I had never done that.
1: That's right.
6: And so it's worth it every time. Let's go to Elizabeth, who's in Scranton, Pennsylvania. What's going on, Elizabeth?
8: Hi. Yeah. So my husband and I are just trying to figure out, it seems like we can never

0: quite make it to the next paycheck. You know, I do budgeting, like I handle all of our finances. So I do all the budgeting and it seems like it just never, I don't know what we're doing wrong.
1: Okay. How much are you guys bringing in? How much hits your account every month income wise?
0: Every month is about 8,000.
1: 8,000. How much are your expenses?
0: Okay. So this is part of the problem here. The expenses, not including like food, our food budget, which I know that should be top of the list, but not including that, our regular basic expenses are about $7,069.
1: What are y'all paying? What's your mortgage?
0: Mortgage is 550. I mean, it's like everything. It's just everything is like skyrocketing. Mortgage is 550 a month, which is nothing. I know.
1: Oh yeah, that's great. Okay.
0: Yeah, we got in with 3.4% interest, so we're great with
1: that.
0: Yeah,
1: that's great. Okay.
0: Yeah, and then there's just all the other basic living things like electric.
2: Do you have daycare? Are you
0: no,
2: have kids in daycare?
0: I don't work. I'm a stay at home mom.
1: Well, there's got to be something. $6,500 going.
0: Yeah, there's a lot. Like, it's like our house and car. My husband is technically considered self employed, so we have liability insurance, house insurance, car insurance on three cars. That's $660 a month.
1: Is the third car part of his business?
0: No, it's my son's car. My oldest son, who's in college.
2: So, what's the total of car insurance and gas? What is that total? On all three.
0: It's all like together on the policy.
2: Uh huh. You know, and what's it total?
0: That's $660 a month, not including the gas. The gas I put in our, you know, kind of a food.
2: So again, we're at like $1,100 or $1,200. We've still got thousands of dollars to account for. And you said that's not even including food. Usually food is one of the bigger ones. So there's got to be something in here that's what I'm just going to say out of the usual or sloppiness.
1: Yeah. I'm trying to figure out, are you guys just spending? Or
0: we're really not. I mean, we're not big spenders, so we tithe. So that's $600 a month. Our heat, we put aside $300 a month. Taxes for the house. Our taxes are not escrowed. It's $600 a month. Our electric bill is $500 a month. Life insurance $220 a month. Our
2: that's
0: garbage
2: a little
0: collection,
2: high.
0: The life insurance. They are term policies. One of them is a return of premium policy. So that's why it's a little higher, I think.
2: Okay. Interesting. Okay. So everything is kind of like $500-$600 and there's no debt. Do you guys have debt payments?
0: We have two credit cards. One has just over $2,000. One has about $1,500. And then we have a car loan that's at $1,900.
2: $1,900?
0: I'm sorry. $19,000.
2: $19,000. What do you pay a month for that?
0: The car is $384 is the minimum. Is the auto pay the $1,400 credit card? I'm trying to pay $800 a month on that just to get it.
2: So it sounds like there's a lot of ankle biters. What I would do? Do you guys have every dollar?
0: Yes.
2: What I would do tonight, I would go through every dollar and I would just look at everything and say, is this a necessity? Do we need this? And do we need it to this extent? Like if it's something you're paying $600 on, do we need to be spending $600 on this activity? Because at $8,000 a month, I have to believe, and your mortgage is such a small percentage. There's no one in daycare. Those are the big ticket items. If there's insurance, that's probably the biggest one if you guys are self-employed. But again, for you, that would be taking the place of something like daycare realistically. So I think there's just a lot of items that you can scale back and find some margin. You need to be a detective and figure out what the problem is. But go in there knowing that there's a solution. Don't tell yourself there's nothing you can cut.

Here's something that keeps a lot of parents up at night. Kids are growing up with more access to information than ever before in history. But most of the content is calculated to keep them distracted, make them mad, and keep them scrolling, not help them think for themselves. WorldWatch exists to be the antidote to the algorithms. WorldWatch is a video news service built specifically for preteens and teens. They're daily 10-minute videos that explain what's happening in the world through a factual Christian worldview. No outrage, no noise, just clear reporting you can watch together and that your kids can actually understand so they can come to the dinner table engaged and curious instead of worked up or zoned out. And I love that WorldWatch doesn't talk at kids. It gives families something to talk about. Because when my kids are older, I want them

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5: ABC News, I'm Michelle Franzen. Following meetings at the White House between President Trump and President Xi from China, the White House will host a state dinner in honor of China's leader and his wife tonight. Here's ABC's Karen Travers.
6: He's getting a lot of pushback from lawmakers right now, Democrats and Republicans, who say that the president should be putting pressure on China because of the close ties that China has with Iran as their biggest trading partner, as the biggest purchaser of Iranian oil, that if they really want to put the squeeze on Iran to make a deal and end this war, doing it through China is the way to do it.
5: A developing nor'easter off the coast of the Carolinas taking aim at the Northeast and New England this weekend. The start times for the weekend Red Sox and Cubs games at Fenway Park have been adjusted to avoid the storms. Residents meantime in New Mexico dealing with flash flooding from back-to-back storms this week. Burn-scarred communities near Rudioso are hardest hit. On Wall Street today, stocks ending mixed. This is ABC News.
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0: 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All right, we've got Cordell, who's in Little Rock, Arkansas, up next. Hi, Cordell. How can Rachel and I help you today?
1: Hi, guys. Thanks for taking the call.
0: You bet. What's up?
1: So a little back history. Back in 21, I saw the show, and me and my wife were married in 21 and had debts kind of just caught fire. I was like, well, I can be a millionaire by the time I'm 50. So I had a very nice truck at the time, sold it, got $30,000 cash off it, paid her vehicle off. She had co-signed for someone else's vehicle before, paid that off, paid her credit card off, cut it up in front of her, which was a heartbreaking thing, but we both decided to do it. With that week, paid off our cell phone.
0: Wow.
1: Just to eliminate every debt we could.
2: That was in 21?
1: Yes, ma'am.
2: Okay.
1: And this is a truck that we don't have kids yet, but I was like, one day I'll give it to him.
2: Oh,
1: it
2: wow.
1: It just meant a lot to me. So we've been budgeting, going through. And our second year of marriage, she wanted to go to nursing school, go back. And we paid as we went, got her through that. She's a registered nurse now. And then her car went kaput. And as a gift for graduating, passing her NCLEX, everything she needed to do, she wanted a Denali, which probably wasn't the smartest idea.
0: Because you didn't pay cash?
1: Did not pay cash. At the time,
2: you want to celebrate getting possibly a $90,000 job with a $90,000 car.
0: Can you walk me through, like, Rachel, can you walk Rachel and I through that, Cordell? Because you're sitting here telling me what a struggle it was and what a sacrifice it was for you to sell that truck, to pay off all that debt. How in the world did you get to there, from there to, like, yeah, like 80 or 90 on a Denali feels right?
1: So, really, I think I just gave in to her, and I had about 20 grand in cash sitting there, and I was like, this is your dream car. She's going to be making good money. Mm-hmm. I'll make pretty good money. We'll have no problem paying it, and then, you know, we're already paying $1,000 extra on our mortgage a month. Okay. We can afford this.
0: Okay, so you got it. What did you end up spending legitimately?
1: $68,000 and owe $40 on it right now.
0: Okay, so you owe $40.
1: Yes, ma'am.
0: What else?
1: So the only other thing I have is my mortgage, and right now I owe $120 on it. My dilemma is, we've worked really hard at saving money, and right now I have $6,400 in my checking. I put $10,000 my emergency. I just put $10,000 in a CD. I can pull it out at any time, but just so we don't touch it. And then I've really been wanting to get a truck. And so I went on the road this year, and from April to August, I saved up about $75,000.
0: Okay.
1: And now I'm at the dilemma, do I buy my truck?
2: Well, where's her money? You just gave me all your numbers. What is she making as a nurse?
1: So she makes about $75,000 a year as a nurse before taxes, and I make $110,000 before taxes.
0: So okay. $185,000 a year combined, and I'm not trying to poke holes in what you're doing. I'm just saying you saved up $75,000 for a car, but there's only $10,000 in the emergency fund.
1: Yes, ma'am. So this year the $75,000 that was an extra. That's added on to my annual. It's like a bonus. I did that in 5 months. I had to travel around the U.S. to do that work.
0: No, I commend you for saving up the money. I'm just saying, don't you think it's strange that you're earmarking more for this truck versus stacking up a proper emergency fund?
2: What kind of truck do you want?
1: It's a Denali Ultimate.
2: I like your cars.
0: Gosh, I mean, Cordell.
2: It's not bad. Like, having a nice car is not bad.
0: I'm struggling with the mindset.
2: Yes, your priorities are kind of all out of whack a little bit.
1: I guess that's my wife is encouraging me. She's like, I know you haven't had a truck in 4 years, which I have a
2: poor Cordell.
1: Truck.
2: hasn't had a truck in 4 years. You know, I'm so sorry.
3: I'm just kidding.
2: If George was here, he'd be a lot meaner. You know, truck guys,
0: But wait a sec. Is

0: problem? Tell us the real problem. Because first off, it was like, man, we owe $40,000 on my wife's Denali. Now we're over here. You're trying to buy you're trying to do yours in cash, it sounds like, which is fine. But don't you want to get out of the current debt first?
1: Absolutely. So, like, when I say I was on fire about it to get out of debt, I had to sit it down, put the numbers in front of her to see it. And I was like, hey, if we pay an extra grand on our mortgage every month, you know, we'll save 70 grand at the end of interest and this and that. And so I guess I feel she's encouraging me to get my truck. I feel guilt.
2: Well, yes. Well, hey, can I ask this, Cordell? Is it a brand new truck? Is it going to cost you $75,000?
1: They're about 93.
2: I knew it. Okay. So listen, y'all have too much car. You make 185. These two cars combined are going to be about what you make a year.
0: Yeah.
2: So you guys have champagne taste and beer pocketbook. And I hate to say beer pocketbook with 168 a year because it's good income. But y'all, you can't afford this. This is out of, this is, I'll be honest, this is classic middle class America right here. That this is it though. Man. For real. Is that you want the nice truck, the brand new thing, and you make good money, but you would rather have a depreciating asset going down in value because it feels good than actually prioritizing your financial life, which would look like getting out of debt, having cash saved in the bank, investing for your retirement. And then what we have left, we can figure out what to do. And we're going to buy a used car because you guys are not net worth millionaires.
1: Yep.
2: And so you have to look at these cars. That the function is, it's not your identity. It's not who you are. It is to get you to point A to point B. And if it's if you're making a ton of money and you can afford that, that's great. We're not mad at it. But it has to be in a reasonable sense. And you guys are just out of reason.
0: Well, and Cordell, I'm looking at this going, I just want it to be worth your time because you sat and painted a picture that I felt, which is, man, you guys really sacrificed in 2021 to win. Like, you cut deep in order to do that. And if you go forward with this, you're taking all of the air out of that. Like, you're taking all of the meaning out of that sacrifice and you're going back to square one. And so all that sacrifice will have been meaningless because now we're just back in debt again. And I said it yesterday on the show, and I'll say it again. When you choose this path, the very first step that you have to take before you even start the baby steps is you have to draw that line in the sand and say, I'm doing this because I'm not a person who borrows money anymore. I'm not a person who does that. And so you guys stepped over your own line when you did her car. And now you're stepping over another principle of the plan that you say you want to work when you do what Rachel said. And it's like you're buying more car basically than your income can afford. So I'm more I'm trying to protect you and your wife because you guys have worked so hard. And I think, I don't know, but what I'm sensing is like in our city, in our town, we're like killing it. And we got these cars and there's like a facade that's attached to this. And I think that you guys are starting to play into that. And I think you have to be really careful and you're feeling like I have a good job. She has a good job. We deserve to have this. And I just want to remind you that I actually think that you deserve a life of peace with no payments. I think that you deserve to have the comfort and security of a fully funded emergency fund. I think you deserve the feeling of actually working hard and it meaning something at the end of the day, not just shiny vehicles.
2: And not letting your emotions drive you. I mean, you know, children do what feels good.
0: Man.
2: Adults devise a plan and follow it. And so following a smart financial plan is going to help you long term more than a Denali will.
0: Talk that talk.
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4: All right, well, let's get right back into it. We've got Colin in Boston, Massachusetts. Hey, Colin, how can we help out today?
5: Hey, guys. Thank you for taking my call.
4: No problem. What's up?
5: So I'm a 26-year-old from Massachusetts, and I bought a bachelor pad condo 2 years ago and recently got married. And my wife and I were looking to see if it's feasible to get a house next year without going house broke. And if you guys can provide some financial planning for us.
4: Gosh, I love that question. Congratulations. You're thinking about doing the house. The first thing I want to know about is your financial situation. Do you guys have debt? Do you have savings? Tell us a little about that.
5: Yeah, so we owe about $228,000 on the condo, and there's about $84,000 in equity on that. And the only other debt that we have is $8,000 on her car, which we're going to pay off, you know, in the next month.
4: Okay.
5: And then on top of that, I have money in a high yield savings just kind of sitting there. And I guess I'm wondering if it makes sense to just put that money directly towards the mortgage and build up more equity.
6: How much is in there?
5: There's about 40 in high yield savings. And I also have three to six months in emergency savings too.
4: Oh, well, how much is that?
6: Separate than that?
5: Yeah.
6: Oh, good. Okay.
4: And how much is the 3 to 6 months?
5: We'll call it, it's about 15.
4: 15,000, and that's 3 months or 6 months?
5: I'd give it, that's about 4.5.
4: Okay, sweet.
6: What price home are you guys looking at? Or in your area, what would it be?
5: Yeah, Massachusetts is pretty expensive. I mean, a house that we would get is probably around $500,000.
4: Okay. Yeah, and median listing price, by the way, in Boston, and I don't know if you're in Boston proper or if you're like out in the outskirts, but for Boston, it's $1.2 million is the median listing price. So it's you're not wrong when you say it's expensive. How far out are you guys?
5: About 20 miles.
4: Okay, so you're not far out. All right.
6: So if I'm running your numbers on our mortgage calculator, and anyone that's interested, you can go to RamseySolutions.com and do that. Okay, it's looking like it's going to be about $4,300 for your mortgage payment. And how much do you guys bring home a month?
5: That's around $5,000 take home.
4: Okay, so now this is where we kind of get into the tough part because, I mean, you said it right, and I think you have the right idea. You don't want to be house poor. You want to go into this with your home being a blessing and not a burden, which is what we teach. And so it's going to be really important for you to make sure that this payment, when you do buy a house, is no more than 25% of your take-home pay.
5: Yeah.
6: So how in the condo, you said you guys have $84,000 of equity, but how much is it worth?
5: The Zillow estimate is like 318.
6: Okay. Yeah, I mean, honestly, Colin, I would stay put where you are. Keep paying debt, you know, get this car paid off. I would keep, you know, working to pay down the mortgage so that your equity continues to build up. And unless you guys can find something cheaper, but I mean, honestly, I know it's going to be difficult. You just have to, in order to own a home, sadly, in that area, you just have to make a ton, and it may not be feasible in the next couple of years until your income goes up to get something that's worth purchasing, right? So that you do have to buy a lot of patience in this process. Yeah, which is not fun. What are your careers?
5: I do marketing for a general contractor here.
6: Okay.
5: And I don't know if you're going to like to hear this or not, but she went down to part-time now once we got married.
6: Okay. Well,
5: and
6: because of a child?
5: And it's been working for us. Sorry, say that again.
4: Because of a baby or just because?
5: Just for, like, life choices and, you know, we're falling into our biblical roles here. And, you know, it was just the job that she's in. She works at a tax firm, and, you know, tax season gets extensive with overtime. And on top of the overtime, she was planning our wedding. And so that got extensive. And so her job was able to allow her to go down to part time.
6: Yeah. So bringing home $50,000 a year in Boston, you're probably not going to be a homeowner doing that. So, so you can't really, you know, have your cake and eat it too, you know, having her work part-time and having a realistic expectation of owning a home. Mm-hmm. So that's the reality. Now, if she was making 50, you're making 50, then you're up to, you know,
4: now we can start talking.
6: Then we can, like if she brings home 5,000, you're bringing home 5,000. That's 10,000 a month. And I'm like, okay, all right, let's see if we can get something, you know, in the 3,000. I don't know. And then you have some more money saved and, you know, then it really starts moving the numbers. But
4: what's keeping you in such an expensive area? I mean, it sounds like the nature of your jobs, you could do something like that in a less expensive area where you could have more of what you're looking for, which is a wife working part-time, you working full-time, and a home. You know what I'm saying?
5: Yeah, I guess my job is based out of Massachusetts, and so that's the reason why we're staying here. We don't want to stay here long term, but for the short term, it makes sense for us to stay here.
4: But I'm saying the nature of the type of work you're doing, could you do that elsewhere? Obviously, you're working in that area now, but could you do that in another area?
5: Yeah, for another employer, I could.
4: That's what I'd be thinking about. And I'm not saying that you have to make that move immediately, but I am saying that what Rachel said, which is we need to sit down and talk, you and your wife, about our values and what we truly want our life to look like, not just for the moment, but even long term. And if we start seeing things long term that we can't do where we are today, then we have to start making a plan for what that will look like as we go through life. If we say, gosh, we really want to be

0: homeowners, that's important to us. Well, we might not have to do it this year or next year, but eventually knowing we want that and knowing the kind of trajectory for our income and knowing that we live in Boston, well, gosh, we need to start thinking about a plan for what that means for us. And if we can't do it in this area, what would be the plan for us to do that in another area? Okay,
1: because
0: we have to look for different jobs in different areas.
1: Well, and I'll throw this out, Colin, not to project on you, but because of your earlier comment, I'm going to assume when you have babies, she's not going to work. So that means it will be your income dependent upon when you buy this house. And the house is long term. So if you guys are wanting a child in the near future, in the next 3 to 4 years, you have to do the math then based on your income and what that's going to be too. So remember that, because people get that. That is a
0: that's a hard
1: place, that when people buy a home on two incomes and then they start a family and one of them wants to stay home with the kids, which is a wonderful thing. But when that happens, then suddenly that income leaves and the lifestyle that you've chosen is usually based on two incomes. That's why even doing all of this pretty conservatively gives you more options.
0: And we see that a lot. That's a very, very good point that you make, Rachel. When you're buying a home, a couple of things to consider. We tend to talk about it from the monetary perspective because it is usually one of the biggest investments you'll make. And we're always saying, hey, 15-year fixed rate mortgage, that's the best way to buy a house. As far as if you're going to take out a loan, of course, we want it to be no more than 25% of your take-home pay. We hit on that. Take-home pay just after tax, not after insurance and investing, just after tax. But a really smart part of that Rachel mentioned is you have to think about the long term. And if you can think ahead of time and go, in the future, we know we're only going to have one working spouse, making sure the house that you buy today meets that parameter of one income.
1: Yes.
0: And you can run that. You can run those numbers and see.
1: Yeah. Or be comfortable, because we've had friends like this. We were actually talking about some friends that lived in Nashville and it was a nicer, you know, priced home. And one of them ended up staying home. She ended up staying home after they had kids. And they just knew when that happens, we're going to move homes and we're going to move to a different area. Not only for family, but just also, you know, for the environment, but also to probably get a smaller place.
0: Yes.
1: Because we know we'll only have one income. So
0: it wasn't a surprise.
1: Yes. So there's like a forethought in this adult-like planning that is, that's very important. So,
0: You said adult-like planning.
1: It's adult.
0: 100%.
1: It's adulting. It's adulting.
0: It's adulting at its finest.
1: And you know what, Jade? I do. I'm going to throw it out there. You know,
0: Put it.
1: The Proverbs 31 woman, she works eagerly and is business-minded too. So
0: my dog. And this is why.
1: I think it all belongs too. So
0: yes,
1: Colin,
0: does.
1: You guys push hard for the life you want, but be wise when it comes to the money.
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4: From ABC News, I'm Michelle Franzen. The White House preparing for tonight's state dinner honoring China's President Xi and his wife. Earlier, President Trump rolled out the red carpet before meeting behind closed doors with the president. He says he and Xi share a special great friendship. The state visit drawing bipartisan criticism, though, with China's support of Iran. ABC's Karen Travers has more.
5: China is Iran's top trading partner. China is the largest buyer of Iranian oil. And we're also hearing from lawmakers who say that China has been supplying intelligence, satellite images, imagery to Iran that has led to the deaths of American soldiers. So these are all big issues that will be discussed. The president said yesterday he will be talking about the war with Iran with China's President Xi.
4: The war with Iran keeping oil prices hovering near or above $100 a barrel, impacting fuel prices. Diesel drives the U.S. economy. Truck drivers and farmers relying on the fuel. Gas buddies showing a gallon is above $6.50 and climbing. ABC's Karen Wall says the Trump administration is debating options that could tame some of those costs.
6: One idea to tackle this problem of high diesel prices is to ban the export of American diesel to keep supplies here in the U.S. President Trump supports that idea, but his energy secretary, Chris Wright, is against it. Wright says the same refineries that make diesel also make regular gas and jet fuel. And he says if they can't ship diesel overseas, they'll run out of places to store it, and then we'll be forced to cut production, driving prices even higher.
4: An FDA advisory panel has endorsed a blood test that can be used to screen for signs of dozens of different types of cancer. The Galleri test is made by Grail and analyzes cell-free DNA. If a test comes back positive, more would need to be done for a diagnosis.
7: The test is already available by prescription for people 50 and older. FDA approval could mean easier access and insurance reimbursement.
4: ABC's Andrea Fujii. You're listening to ABC News.
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4: On the world stage at the UN General Assembly, Israel's Prime Minister Benjamin Netanyahu delivering a speech to world leaders defending Israel's military operations in the Middle East. Netanyahu pushing back on claims that Israel is carrying out genocide in Gaza, saying Hamas and other Iran-backed militants openly call for the destruction of Israel and Jews around the world.
9: Israel didn't commit genocide. Israel prevented genocide.
4: Netanyahu again says the survival of Israel is at stake following the October 7th attacks 3 years ago that sparked the war on Hamas in Gaza and Hezbollah in Lebanon. Outside the United Nations today, pro-Palestinian demonstrations took place against Israel's prime minister. There is also pressure mounting at home. Netanyahu is facing Israeli elections next month. Fall is here, and leaf peeping experts say across the Northeast, the colors are expected to be vivid due to more moisture. ABC's Will Reeve is in New Hampshire ahead of the busy tourist season.
10: With peak foliage here in New England still a few weeks away, enthusiasm is already reaching a fever pitch.
11: I'm taking people to see cover bridges, the fields, the forest, kind of getting them off the beaten path a little bit.
10: Amy Bartlett runs a company that offers private fall foliage tours in the Woodstock, Vermont area.
11: I've actually got some guests who are coming over from the United Kingdom this year, too.
10: She says she's already all sold out for the fall.
4: I'm Michelle Franzen, ABC News.
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15: KVEC 920 News Time, 306, checking traffic. Things are good out on the roads. Weather, mid-80s to low 90s, inland valleys. The upper 70s to low 80s in the coastal valleys like Slowtown and at the beaches. Partly cloudy and maybe overcast. That's happening at some of the beach areas. Highs there, the upper 60s to low 70s. That's news, traffic, and weather together. I'm Kurt Olson. 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

0: 3:07 on the Central Coast. It is Thursday, September 24th, 2026. I'm Dave Congleton, along with the legendary Kurt Olson, welcoming you back to Hometown Radio. Thanks for supporting us. We are here all the way until 7 o'clock. This is what we're serving up today. During the 4 o'clock hour, Michael Hughes and Jeff Buckingham are going to get us fit. 75% of Americans are out of shape. I think we can help you. Michelle Doster at 5:05 thinks the country is out of shape because of you-know-who. We'll talk about recent events in the news and welcome your thoughts as well. At 6:05, we'll talk about the decline in patriotism in this country. Is there a connection? We will explore. It is the Dave Congleton Show, always your hometown radio talk show. First up, the joy of having your own radio show is that you get to pick the topic. And sometimes they're fun topics, and sometimes it's because you just need to have these segments. It has been a season of loss on the Central Coast. We lost Pat Vesart recently, well-known environmental activist. Over at KCBX, they have the double loss of Frank Lanzone, Hank Hadley. And recently, we have lost our dear friend, the amazing poet, amazing guy, Kevin Patrick Sullivan. Now, that name may not mean much to you. You're like, Kevin, how do I know that guy? So before we do anything else, I want to play a short clip of Kevin. This is Kevin reading a poem and kind of introducing the poem about 14, 15 years ago. I guarantee you, the minute you hear his voice, you're going to say, oh, yeah, that guy.
1: So I'm going to read a little poem, Plein Air Poetry with Molly Lipshaw. And it's in my new little chapbook just out, so and I brought copies. Oh, it's gorgeous, isn't it? From Word Palace Press. Anyway, Plein Air Poetry with Molly Lipshaw. Now this, we have a plein air painting festival at San Luis Obispo up at the museum. In the last few years, we've been, the poets have been hanging out with them and writing some poems. And then doing a reading during the festival up there and everything. So anyway, this one, I wrote this a couple years ago. I'm on a hilltop in Montano de Oro, across from Isley Creek Campground. A blue Ford Focus hatchback. There will be an easel. I have red hair. She is set up facing the horseshoe, the lower picnic area on her right, the rocks in center all scuddy brown. I have not started painting yet. Just figuring out my structural components. You know, I'm a New Yorker, a Harvard graduate. I've lived here for over 20 years, and I'm still not over the culture shock. Her colors, her sticks of chalk, worked by various brushes, assert themselves. Blues and purple shades of brown and green, some pinks and white, forming a skyline, a luminal surf line, and what looks like crumpled paper. Rocks are tough, Molly says. I usually have it nailed by now. I have faith and wait her out. Darker brown shading and angling, the bottoms, the rock shape and air, the sea catches on the cliff and the white water breaks again and again. Thank you, ladies and gentlemen.
0: Thank you, Kevin Patrick Sullivan. Kevin, among many things, is a former poet laureate of San Luis Obispo County. It's more than fitting that we're joined in studio now by two of his fellow former poet laureates, both noted poets in their own right. As we welcome back to this broadcast, Jeannie Greensfelder, far too long since we've heard from Kevin Clark. Good afternoon to you both. Thanks for coming in.
2: Thanks for having us,
0: Dave. Appreciate it.
3: Great to be here.
0: Kevin, let me just start with you. What's your connection to Kevin?
2: So I arrived in San Luis Obispo at Cal Poly in 1988, and I immediately was asked to be one of the leaders of the Visiting Writers Program, and I saw that there was a poetry festival in town. And within, I'd say, a year and a half or so, I got in touch with Kevin, or he got in touch with me, but I think it was very mutual. And I said, hey, how about Cal Poly bringing a poet that costs some into the poetry festival, and we'll expand the poetry festival to the university itself. And he said, great. And before you knew it, Cal Poly for, 20 years maybe, was part of the San Luis Obispo County Poetry Festival, which Kevin and Carl Kempton had founded in 1984.
0: Yeah. Yeah. Jeannie? How did you first come across Kevin?
3: Kevin gave me my first poetry reading. You know, I was like on his list to read, and then you get you show up at Linnea's for the poetry readings, and if he thinks you've got some talent, then he'll ask you to be a reader. And so he really helped me with my poetry career and helped many, many other people develop their poetry careers.
0: 35 years, Corners of the Mouth at Linnea's Cafe.
2: Yeah, how spectacular was that? I know Jeannie and I read there more than once, and I used to have my students show up at those readings, as well as members of the community. And it was a special local privilege, Dave, to be able to, you know, I would bring new poems, and I'd try them out, and usually it went fairly well. But when, you know, there might have been a quiet lull, I thought, maybe this needs some work, you know?
0: Yeah. Jeannie, you know a little bit about Kevin's background.
3: Yes, Kevin came from Dearburg, Michigan. He was born there, and then he was working in Detroit, Michigan, in the Ford Auto Factory, and got laid off. So he came to California, got out here, and he found a rental on Shell Beach, and then it was like, you know, I'm going to become a poet. And so he just was a wonderful character. You know, he's this Irish guy who can whirl out a story, and his poems are heartfelt, and his spirit is heartfelt. But when he managed the poetry things, he was sharp, and you better be quick and on target.
0: And he was self-taught, Kevin. He didn't go to college.
2: No.
0: Self-taught.
2: That's a testament not only to Kevin's autodidact nature, you know, teaching himself, but it's also a testament to what reading can do. Kev was a big, big reader. He read constantly and all the time, and he read widely. And by reading and writing and then reading and writing and then revising what he wrote, he became the poet that he was.
0: Let's take a short break. We will come back and continue our remembrance of the late, great Kevin Patrick Sullivan with my guest. I'm Dave Congleton. You're listening to Hometown Radio.
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0: 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She gets results. 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Grab the phone, give her a call. 805-441-7744. Yes, please. Tell her Dave says hi. After that, go ahead, start packing. You'll be moving fast. License number 01868098.
13: 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I was 19. I didn't have a wife. I had a job at Ford Motors, Rawsonville, Parks Point. This poem, Transitory Memory, I wrote this in honor of Larry Levis. The first line, The Future of Hands, is the title of one of his poems in The Dollmaker's Ghost, Transitory Memory. The future of hands came at me, one after another, hand after hand, clutched and grabbed, pulled here and there. Isn't any wonder I came apart? First one shoe, then another, split and rendered, arms, legs, shoulders.

0: Kevin Patrick Sullivan, more than a poet, author of multiple collections of poetry. We can thank him for the annual San Luis Obispo Poetry Festival. Thank him for the Corners of the Mouth. Thank him for introducing us to Jeannie Greensfelder. And thank him for his friendship with Kevin Clark, both of whom join us in the studio. These poems that we're listening to, is this, Kevin, let me start with you. Is this typical of Kevin's work?
1: Yeah, he had several strains of subject. He wrote about his past from when he grew up and lived in Detroit. He occasionally wrote about his obsession with the Detroit Tigers baseball team. But I would say, and it'd be interesting to hear from Jeannie at some point here, I would say that his biggest, most important subject was that of the natural world as he entered it daily. He was a landscaper in the school district, and he worked hard, but he loved the elements. And my take on Kev's work is that he had learned a considerable amount from reading Japanese poetry and some of the Buddhist and Shinto traditions, in which one can see a kind of spiritual energy in the flora and fauna, especially the flora, and the sky, the clouds, the ocean, the streams, all of it formed for him not just a pretty place, but a repository of a kind of spirituality, which he took into himself, and would process it as not just outside, not just exterior, but interior, part of himself. And I think he was, in his best poems, he was very effective at that.
0: Hmm. Jeannie, how do you explain it?
2: Yeah, I would agree. And there's a poem that he wrote. You know, he loved working alone because he could do his thinking and planning and experiencing nature. And his poem, Blue Sky, represents his spirit. There is something big as the sky inside you, a blue, cloudless sky. An ocean inside you. Have you heard it move along the lines of your eyes? Felt it run the heart's valley? Crest its snowy peaks? Have you dreamed inside your waking that sounds so silent you know you're not alone? There is something big as the sky inside you, a blue, cloudless sky, an ocean. Inside, you are the dreams I look for in my waking. Inside you, I know I will meet myself.
1: That poem could be read and interpreted in so many ways.
0: Absolutely.
1: He is so multi-layered.
0: Yeah. Jeannie, why did you choose that poem?
2: I just remember Kevin reading it often, and he took that first stanza about, you know, there is something, a big sky inside you, a blue cloudless sky, an ocean. He put that in several poems. It was like it belonged to him, and he wanted us to feel it. He wanted the audience to experience what he experienced.
1: And I am going to, I'd like to read a poem called Sleepers,
0: okay,
1: which is directly related to Blue Sky. I think Blue Sky might be the best poem he wrote. I just think it's a spectacular poem. But this is a very fine poem, too.
0: Can you do it in under 4 minutes?
1: I can do it in under 1 minute.
0: Perfect.
1: It's called Sleepers. Under the silkwood sky of night, we build inside.

0: Did each other a new skin, something to be out in the world in. And I think if you notice in the poem Jeannie read, there was this you, this other. And in the poem I just read, there's a we build inside each other. And when I say he's multi-layered, he can be interpreted in a number of ways. You can read that as having multiple selves, having neighbors with whom you're going to have a deep relationship, or you can read it as a lover. And that kind of multiplicity of possibilities is, I find, very interesting. I like the complexity. But also, inside that, there is a communion with the world and a communion with the other, not just a kind of self-directed understanding, but an outer-directed reaching for somebody else. Finally, I'd like to say that I also think there's a spirituality to it. It is not religious per se, but there is a spirituality to it that it takes us out of the material world and brings the metaphysical, immaterial world, whatever you want to call it, into us.
1: Wow. You agree, Jeannie?
2: Well, that was a beautiful...
1: I want to take a poetry class with Kevin.
2: Yeah. Yeah, Kevin was terrific.
1: One of the things I admired about Kevin Patrick Sullivan is that, I'll read a short one here, he could say so much with so little. Here's the bridge to passion. The bridge to passion is self-lit. Crossing with a match of humor, I burn my fingers. I wonder, should I be laughing?
0: Yeah.
1: Yeah. I mean, that's, seven lines.
0: Yes. And how much does he capture? You know, he captures irony right there. But in a way, that's not very dark, right? Yeah. Kevin moves to the light in his work. He always does. It's not that he denies difficulty, pain, trouble, but he's always moving to the light.
1: And one of the things I admired about Kevin, he was here more than a dozen times over the years. I don't know what was going on the inside, but he always was going to the light. Always a smile on his face. Mm-hmm. The gravelly Tom Waite-like voice.
0: Yes.
1: You know, he always projected happiness and light.
0: Yes.
1: So let me hold you there, folks. We are joined in conversation by two former poet laureates of San Luis Obispo County, Kevin Clark and Jeannie Greensfelder. We are honoring our friend and colleague and poet and so much more, Kevin Patrick Sullivan, who passed earlier this month. Off we go. We have news and traffic and weather. We'll keep the conversation going. This is Hometown Radio.

0: More research once again showing that taking Tylenol during pregnancy is safe. A new study finding that the pain reliever is not linked to an increased risk of ADHD or autism in kids. Researchers looked at nearly 3 million children from multiple studies, and when they looked at only the most reliable studies, they found no effect between the over-the-counter drug and either conditions. It all comes after President Donald Trump claimed without evidence that pregnant women should avoid taking Tylenol. Those claims prompted pushback from medical organizations, like the American College of Obstetrics and Gynecology, who say that taking Tylenol is one of the few options available to pregnant women to treat pain and fever. They also say that untreated fever during pregnancy can lead to medical complications that could potentially harm both the mother and child. Doctors now pointing to this latest study as even more evidence that moms can rest assured when taking the drug during pregnancy. With your Medical Minute, I'm Yuri Benichev.
1: ABC News, I'm Michelle Franzen. Tonight at the White House, President Trump and the first

0: An FDA advisory panel has endorsed a blood test that can be used to screen for signs of dozens of different types of cancer. The Galleri test can opt to diagnose those specific cancers. Michelle Franz in ABC News.
1: This is Joe Brittingham of Brittingham Financial Group in Pismo Beach, your local certified financial planner professional, where for three decades we've been helping people just like you plan and succeed in retirement. 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
0: From ABC News, Wall Street Now. Stocks remained muted to close out the day as investors digest the possibility of U.S. and Iran making a deal to reopen the Strait of Hormuz and still rising oil and gas prices. The Dow Jones closed down 161 points, the NASDAQ finished up 3, and the S&P 500 stayed flat. In another worry for the Federal Reserve, Treasury yields continue to hit a multi-decade high, with the 30-year bond up nearly 6 points, reaching a peak not seen since 2004. The 10-year bond, which is often tied to mortgage rates, also soared to its highest percentage since July 2007, after gaining over 5 points. Starbucks announced they will shutter 250 North American stores later this week in its second wave of closures under CEO Brian Niccol, who took control of the company in 2024. Affected employees will be given the opportunity to transfer to other stores if possible or provide severance support. Michelle Franzen, ABC News.
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2: 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Checking traffic. Highway 46, almost at the halfway point. We have an accident there. Vehicle on the right-hand shoulder. No backup. And also in the Santa Maria Valley, Lakeview at South Bradley. Defective traffic signals. Weather looking good. 80s, 90s inland valleys. 70s, 80s coastal valleys like slow. And at the beaches, partial afternoon clearing. 60s and low 70s. That's news, traffic, and weather together, brought to you by Dr. Kerry Ramirez. 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
3: Uncle Ketch were cheap. A jumbo or two to see him through the night. A fiver in his hand as he has been driven home or walking downstairs. It was my dad's older brother, born in 1905. He would have been in his prime, late 20s, early 30s, playing for the Toledo Mud Hens, the Buffalo Bisons, the Lake Erie Longnecks. His glory days were standing in the box, taking one higher and tight, lower inside, swinging, hitting the ball off the sweet spot. But I only knew the toothless, the old man threatening to call Sergeant Baker if we misbehaved. The infamous Sergeant Baker, made of equal parts of the giant, the rich, the big bad wolf. He dialed Logan 27755.
4: Kevin Patrick Sullivan reading at the Celtic Cabaret here in San Luis Obispo on May 22nd, 2019. I'm Dave Congleton. Welcome back. One of the things we do on this show, because we're live local hometown radio, right? We celebrate the hometown. And when we lose good friends like Kevin Patrick Sullivan, we pause to remember them and honor them. And that's what we're doing this opening hour. Kevin was a poet of great accomplishment. Interesting guy. And we've got two of his poet colleagues, both distinguished poets themselves, Kevin Clark, Jeannie Greensfelder, joining us in conversation. Kevin, one of the things about Kevin Patrick Sullivan, he roared, is the idea he believed in poetry for the masses.
5: Yeah,

0: You know, so as part of the poetry festival, I wanted, and he did too, to bring as many people as possible. And the Performing Arts Center is a town and gown place, right? It's not just Cal Poly, it's run by Cal Poly and the city. But there was a, if you're going to have an event there, back in the day when we started bringing poets into the PAC for the poetry festival, you had to charge. You had to charge for anything. But Kevin, he was uncomfortable, and I don't blame him. He was uncomfortable with that. His idea was that poetry is for everybody, that you should be able to come and hear it for free. And I agreed with him. And I worked with Cal Poly. Ultimately, I believe, if memory serves, we decided we would accept a donation at the door, and we called it a donation, and that was about it. And so that's just one example of how he functioned as not just a poet, but a humanitarian and an advocate.
1: As we talk about Kevin, if you want to join in, that's fine. If you just want to listen, that's fine too. 805-543-8830 is that number. Jeannie, we would be remiss if we didn't acknowledge Patty.
2: Yes. Patty Sullivan is this wonderful poet and an artist, and she was not a poet in 1998 when she attended the poetry festival, and she attended every single event that there might have been a dozen of them. And at the end of them, Kevin came up to her and said, "Well, you've come to every single event. You should get a prize. How about, would you like to have the booby prize? Would you like to go out to dinner with me?" And then Kevin says, "You just don't know where poetry is going to take you, and it's taken me quite a ways." And they got married, and then I have this beautiful poem that Kevin wrote about Patty, "Where We Live Our Best Lives," from a painting by Patty Sullivan. "It glows, the painting, as if from the inside. This abstract in greens and yellows, whites and browns. The light seems to be coming from the corner. No, the center, in the upper left corner, where most of the abstraction is busy generating the light that glows from the center. No, from everywhere. This painting is like the artist who painted it. I know because she is my wife. And let me tell you, she glows, and it is in this light that I have live my best life."
1: No. All right, let's take some calls for, well, about Kevin Patrick Sullivan. We'll start with Susan in San Luis. Hey, Susan.
3: Hello.
1: Hi.
3: Hi, Dave. Hi, Kevin. Hi, Jeannie.
1: Hi.
3: Thank you for having this hour. It's really inspiring to me. I moved to San Luis Obispo winter of 2003, and so I started being a regular at poetry readings at the Art Museum and at Linnaeus and elsewhere. And when Kevin was the host of those readings, and I just enjoyed him so much. I really related to his poetry, and I did feel like he was a street poet, kind of. He was a poet of the people, talking in very plain language with things that I and other people could relate to. But what was really memorable for me with him, besides his poems, which I'm enjoying you read today, was I would watch him during, the poetry readings that he was hosting, and it seems like he took such joy in other people reading, the other poets that were reading in those readings. His face would just light up, and he just seemed to enjoy the poet so much. And that's just something, one of many things that are memorable for him about him. And I feel like you're reading his poems. with each poem you read, he

0: lives on in his work. So thank you.
1: Stay with us, Susan. Lovely words. Who wants to respond?
2: Well, that is terrific, Susan. And we do remember, you know, all of his meetings and his joy, and he would take photographs of the audience, actually, and the poets, and put everything on Facebook so we could live it again. He just was a great manager as well as a poet, and we truly appreciate him.
3: You know, I remember him starting to take those photos. And I thought, not only is he managing everything, but he's chronicling literary life in San Luis Obispo.
1: Yeah.
3: Right? You know, quite interesting guy. You know, he didn't have to do this. By the way, he wasn't making any money on that.
1: No, he never made a dime.
3: Yeah.
1: Never made a dime. Susan, anything else you want to say?
0: Well, I think that's the reason I called was just... He just radiated joy. He radiated joy when he was reading his own poetry. I loved his voice and how he read. And he radiated joy with each poet that read in those readings. And I'll always remember him. I got sad when I heard that he died. But today is really making me feel better because, like I said previously, I think he's living on and he will live on in his poetry.
1: That's very kind of you to say, Susan. Thank you very much. 805-543-8830. Oh, here's a special treat. It's our buddy Sue Bob checking in from the Northwest. Sue Bob, good afternoon.
4: Hello, Dave from Puyallup, Washington. Yes, not much gets me to call in, but Kevin definitely does. I could probably tell stories for hours, so stop me if I go on too long.
1: How did you meet him?
4: I met him through Corners of the Mouse. I went to the poetry readings back in the early 90s and met him and so many people who became my really good friends, Ray Clark Dixon and Don Wallace and Keith Denny. And I remember one time at a Corners of the Mouse reading when this kid came who said, I think there was a 5 or 7 minute limit, and this kid who was about 18 came and he said, "Oh, I'm known for reading way past the limit." And Kevin says, "Well, I'm from Detroit, and that won't be happening."
3: That's great. That's great.
4: And then I remember how proud he was when Gary Lamprecht, the Vocal Arts Ensemble, set his poem, "Something as Big as the Sky Inside You," to music, and it was performed all over Europe on their tour. So I think that was just such a big honor for him, and he was, you know, so pleased that a high school janitor would have his music performed in the capitals of Europe, or his poem performed in the capitals of Europe.
1: How cool is that?
4: Yeah, just great. And he was such a helpful, wonderful, encouraging guy, and he just will really, really be missed.
1: Did you know the story about him?
3: Yeah, about that?
1: About the Vocal Arts. I didn't know that.
3: Yeah. I mean, once again, it's testament to the fact that one's heart and soul can be amplified by reading and transformed into the creative act of poetry. And then that act can be transformed by others into another creative moment, which is music.
1: So, Bob, what about his poetry? What did it mean to you?
4: You know, his poetry was deceptively simple. But it was so deep. And, he just captured everyday life but matters of the heart and soul in such simple, pure language. It was always a joy to hear. And then, of course, his voice, I'll always remember. And I want to just send condolences to his friends and family, and especially his wife, Patty, who really lit up his life.
1: She really did. So, Bob, lovely to hear from you. Thank you very much for calling in. Welcome back for a final segment with our guests. I'm Dave Congleton. 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
10: So the space between things. This morning, I seen a hawk standing on the earth, an eagle. Walked like an Egyptian, horses and cattle in the fields of men, everywhere the colors of life and death. As I scribbled on the road this poem, driving somewhere between 50 and 70 miles per hour through the space between things, depending upon quickness of thought, hand-eye coordination, everything merges into what binds us, the joy at the center. Whatever happens next, I don't care, really. All my life I've been just along for the ride. Thank you very much.
1: Kevin Patrick Sullivan, The Space Between Things, which I believe is the title of one of his books, as Rebecca Jeannie Greensfelder and Kevin Clark. I'm sitting here watching it. You can watch all this stuff on YouTube. Not only is he reading the poetry, Kevin, he's delivering. His hands are going all over the place. he's expressive.
3: Yeah, there's many different ways to read, but he brings you into the poem, especially using he introduces the poems with a tiny little story, which then kind of opens the poem up as he reads it. I just wanted to get back to Patty a bit. She is a wonderful person. Obviously, one of the great keys to Kevin's happiness. Also, a terrific painter, just a gorgeous painter. And I have two of her pieces hanging in my home. But Jeannie read a poem before, which could have been interpreted as having been a melding with Patty, and I'm going to read a poem called Morning's Kiss, which may also be interpreted this way.
1: I know this one, yeah.
3: Yeah, this one comes from Illuminations, which is a chapbook he did and which Patty illustrated gorgeously. It's called Morning's Kiss. In the morning, when things come easy, I listen to the wind. Never underestimate the size of the day. Things blossom and change with the light. Such joy percolates down the God rays. All my life is sweet, childlike. Even work is a laugh. Release. Let go. there is nothing like breathing.
1: Yeah. My comment is, I love Kevin. I miss Kevin. But Patty had the patience of Job.
3: Yeah.
1: Okay. I love the guy, but I would not have wanted to be married to the guy. And they would, my memory is they would come in here together and Kevin would be, and Patty would just be sitting there rolling her eyes. Like, okay. And
3: she was very organized.
1: I would always wish her well when they were walking out because he was, But they fit.
3: They did. They complimented each other.
1: I want to make sure, Jeannie, we have time to talk about the honor that Kevin was scheduled to receive in
2: March. Yes, down in Ventura, which means that he was... popular and respected in larger parts of California. They plan to make him a hero, one of the three heroes of poetry this spring. And that they honor him as a force in poetry, that he has brought so much poetry, the community to poetry, for instance. And... Kevin was thrilled that he was going to be honored and was very pleased so to be recognized in this way. And
1: I've got it here somewhere. Wasn't he honored as a cultural asset by the city of San Luis Obispo? Yeah, it is.
2: The council, city council.
1: City council in 2001. He was declared a cultural asset.
2: Right. Yeah. There we go.
3: Yeah.
2: Yeah. And, so there's just so much. And we were going to have Will Jones here, who was the principal of the high school. But when Kevin was the custodian there, Will had him read poems on the loudspeaker every day to all the students. And so many... students were exposed to beautiful poetry because of Kevin Patrick Sullivan.
3: And Will tells me the stories about how he'd be, you know, principal is a big job. He'd be moving and grooving, man. He had a lot to do. And he'd be out in the hallway, and there was Kev saying, Will, I got a new one. And Will would pause for, you know, 60 seconds and hear one of these poems. And Will is also a poet. And he loved Kevin. Right.
1: Well, we all love Kevin.
3: Yeah.
1: All right, let me read another one. This is slightly askew. This is Kevin Patrick Sullivan, and I'll try to do it justice. Perhaps it was the way I heard things and spoke the language. I could not roll my R's, and the only way I could was to paint them in red on a black bowling ball and roll it down the alley. Then my R's would roll all the way down to the pins with a strike, all the pins crashing and spinning with the force of my R's, my ball painted with my R's rolling back to me on the return, waiting for my next approach to that part of the alphabet. I had mastered most of my A's and B's and C's, but certain parts of the alphabet were tricky, almost as if I was on a slope where I could not find my footing, and my teachers were all the time telling me that I was slightly askew, that they had to take too much time to grade my papers because my hand-wringing and spelling were on that downward, slightly askew slope, while my cursive was at the top of that not-so-slightly-askew slope, where unfortunately... I remain today.
3: How beautiful, huh?
1: Yeah.
3: And talk about a man who could extend a metaphor so we understand what's going on. There it is, right there.
1: Do we know anything? Is there going to be a celebration of life? Is it too early to say? Do we know anything?
2: Not yet, but there will be something, we're sure.
1: There's going to be some kind of gathering. You kind of pushed him up against the wall one time, Kevin, figuratively speaking, with a poem you wanted to read.
3: Well, I did read. It was the first. He had invited me. you know, I think he saw me as a kind of academic. I used to wear sports coats and
1: You are an academic. You're always going to be an academic.
3: Okay, let's put it this way. Yeah, but
1: it's a good thing.
3: Yeah, but he didn't see me with much street cred. And that was fair because he hadn't heard any of my work. And so I read a poem, the first

0: reading. He had me at the poetry festival, a longish poem about a sailor. And this sailor is in the back of a bus that I was on going from Atlanta, Georgia to Gainesville, Florida. And there was this woman in the back of the bus, and the sailor kept drinking and flirting with the woman. And he was getting drunker and drunker. And I wrote this poem about that. And then the sailor is out of his mind with alcohol and is telling stories to try to impress this woman. And I tell the stories in detail, and I won't go into any detail here, but I will tell you that one of the stories was about how he'd been with prostitutes in the Philippines. And there were details there. And so I read this poem, and, you know, after the reading, Kevin looked at me and said something along the lines of, "Well, I didn't expect that from you." But, you know, we were great literary organizing friends in that way.
1: I want to squeeze one last poem. This is one of the last poems that Kevin Patrick Sullivan will have published. Charlotte Alexander at slowreview.org published Bikes. It goes like this. "I mean, winter in Michigan could freeze your hair. In fifth grade, I got my bike for Christmas, a Schwinn Stingray. I mean, lime green metallic, chrome high handlebars with a banana seat, my legs pumping that little sprocket. Oh, man, I was poetry in motion." Love it. You can watch his clips on YouTube. You can his books are available for sale however you get books. Some of his stuff is online as well. I am just pleased that we could do this today. And if you hear anything about a celebration, we would be glad to spread the word. I got about a minute left. Jeannie, what do you want to say about Kevin Patrick Sullivan?
2: Well, I'll give you his words. "Poetry has taken a laid-off factory worker from Detroit and made him an artist."
1: Yeah. He was clearly one of the good guys. All right, Kevin, I got 45 seconds. Use it.
0: Yeah, so I wanted to add this. That not only was he a terrific organizer, advocate, and poet, but in the way he led his life, he was a model for all of us, writers and all those students at San Luis Obispo High School. You know, he was the kind of guy that if you gave him just a little attention, you'd recognize there's another way to live your life with purpose, intentionality, and grace.
1: Yeah, I love it. Well said. Thank you both for your time and for the celebration. Off we go. We've got news and traffic and weather. Then Michael Hughes and Jeff Buckingham are going to get us fit. I would stick around. I'm Dave Congleton. We're live, we're local, we're hometown.
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4: From ABC News, I'm Dave Packer. China's President Xi to be the guest of honor at a White House state dinner tonight. Ahead of that, President Trump met about 2 hours with the Chinese leader. The visit just a bit too friendly for some in Congress.
5: He's getting a lot of pushback from lawmakers right now, Democrats and Republicans, who say that the president should be putting pressure on China because of the close ties that China has with Iran as their biggest trading partner, as the biggest purchaser of Iranian oil, that if they really want to put the squeeze on Iran to make a deal and end this war, doing it through China is the way to do it.
4: ABC's Karen Travers, millions on alert right now as a powerful nor'easter is set to bring heavy rain and wind to the East Coast this weekend. The storm already taking shape in the Atlantic, expected to lash communities from the Carolinas to New England. ABC's Anthony Johnson is at the Jersey Shore.
6: The big concern here is going to be flooding, beach erosion. Those are the issues that normally hit these barrier islands along the Jersey shoreline. So officials have been really working at encouraging people to go ahead and get prepared for the storm right now. Officials are watching this storm. They're paying very close attention to it.
4: In New York City. Protesters gathered outside the UN today as Israeli Prime Minister Benjamin Netanyahu delivered his speech to the General Assembly. There was also a protest inside the building. Scores of diplomats streamed out of the hall in protest as soon as he began approaching the podium. Convicted felon and Theranos founder Elizabeth Holmes will soon be leaving federal prison for an Austin, Texas halfway house. The move expected in August of next year. Holmes is currently serving a 10-year sentence for defrauding investors with false claims about blood testing technology she reported to prison in May of 2023. Two Federal Reserve policymakers stated today that the central bank will likely need to raise interest rates again to cool the economy. You're listening to ABC News.
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4: Colors may be brighter than ever this year. ABC's Will Reeve.
8: In the Northeast, experts, including foliage forecaster Jim Salgi, say this season is already shaping up to potentially be one of the most spectacular in years.
9: But we had a great winter with snow on the ground for weeks and months, and that moisture went into the ground really slowly.
8: With peak foliage here in New England still a few weeks away, enthusiasm is already reaching a fever pitch.
4: Starbucks set to close hundreds of what they say are underperforming stores in North America.
10: In a memo to employees, Starbucks CEO Brian Nichols says the company will be closing 250 stores out of over 18,000 stores worldwide. Nichols also saying about 1,000 stores will get uplifts, as he calls them. He's been focused on enhancing the in-store experience as a chain fends off competition from other companies like McDonald's, which has been going all in on high-margin beverages. Nichols says those working at Starbucks locations who will be closing will be notified this week. Alex Stone, ABC News.
4: Just days after the Jackson County District Attorney declined to open a criminal case into the death of teenager Nolan Wells, his family released the Mississippi State Medical Examiner's autopsy report, which described the cause and manner of death for Wells as undetermined. The teenager was found deceased just off Horn Island after he went missing on a July 4th boat ride with friends. His family continues to push for answers. Dave Packer, ABC News.
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15: KVEC 920 News Time, 4:06, a check on traffic. Highway 46 westbound at Jardine Road. We have a no-injury collision. Be careful there and watch out for debris in the road. Weather, nice, partly cloudy.

Cloudy or sunny with a few clouds, 80s, low 90s inland, 70s, low 80s coastal valleys, and a partial clearing at the beaches, 60s and low 70s. That's news, traffic, and weather together. I'm Kurt Olson now, back to Hometown Radio with Dave Congleton on News Talk 920 and FM 96.5 KVEC.

0: All right, let me go to the legendary Kurt Olsen. Kurt, you're pretty thin. Do you consider yourself to be fit?
1: No, I used to be fit. I think I could build muscle. Being a guy who used to surf and bicycle until I was 16, just like every day, surf, skateboard, run a mile in the morning. And I think I could work out and build more muscle. But as far as my metabolism, as far as being overweight, no. And I can go for hours. Yeah.
0: Yeah. So the bullies didn't come by kick sand in your face?
1: No. And they didn't know that up here I was scared you know what. But my looks, my appearance, the way I handled myself, everybody always left me alone.
0: Yeah. Well, you're the legendary Kurt Olsen. Well, look who's here. As we welcome first-time guests. We like hearing different voices in the community. Michael Hughes joins us. And I wish we had the camera on. This guy, is Jack the term?
2: You're
0: Jack.
2: Come on.
0: You're in great shape. Founder Gymnasio right here in San Luis Obispo. Michael, nice to meet you. Thanks for coming in.
2: Thanks, Dave. Appreciate you.
0: Look at the stat. Roughly 76% of Americans are out of shape. Mm-hmm. But here's the companion piece. One in four Americans hold a membership in a gym or fitness center. So what does that tell you? Those of us who are not members of a gym or fitness center, we're out of shape. But if we go to a gym or fitness center, we can be in shape. Is it that simple, Michael?
2: Well, I don't know. I mean, the same dopamine gets released in your brain just by saying you have a gym membership, then actually going to the gym. Yeah. So I think people just want it, unfortunately.
0: All right. Introduce yourself. Who are you?
2: I am a person who has had a lot of no's in life that have just stacked to turn into some yeses. I love having a purpose and a mission, and I just have that I'm just going to figure it out one way or another type of attitude.
0: Who would say no to you? You'd beat us up.
2: Oh, no. I'm a very loving person. Very loving person.
0: I know. But who said no to you?
2: My first no was the elementary school system in Salinas, California. That was the first no. Standardized testing really hit home when I was going through school. And boy, I tell you what, I was told I was just around average every single time those standardized tests would come out. And my best buddies would always be above average. Yeah. And it was, you just kind of have that kind of weight, you know, going out onto the recess, you know, just in your mind. Like, okay, I'm that lower end of the bell curve.
0: How do you explain Gymnasio?
2: Gymnasio is essentially a spot that welcomes those who think they are on the lower end of the bell curve fitness-wise, movement-wise. And we say, nope, you actually have every potential to go the other way.
0: So how's that different from just going to the gym?
2: Yeah, so going to the gym is a lot about the muscle you build, which is nothing wrong with that. It's the way that you look, nothing wrong with that. But Gymnasio is a lot about how you move and how your fitness acts outside of the gym. We train people to have fitness outside of the gym, where most traditional gyms, nothing wrong with this, their fitness is inside the gym.
0: Example.
2: Yeah, so you're in a bench press, right? Everyone knows what that is. You're laying down, your body's calm and easy going, laying on this comfortable bench. You got this bar pushing off of you. When do you do that in real life?
0: Never.
2: Right. I mean, there's very few moments. So if you're going to do a workout with us, you're going to be like, wow, I'm actually doing that move that I just did yesterday. And so that's that empowerment feels like, wow, I'm actually translating this fitness into reality.
0: What's the website, please?
2: www.gymnasio.com.
0: What does gymnasio mean?
2: Gymnasio is the Greek root word of gymnasium.
0: You guys are too smart for me already.
2: I'm saying what?
0: Where's the dumb guy gym? I want the dumb guy gym.
2: Well, this is, you know, we're not the dumb guy gym. We have a lot of intelligence, but it's really packed into the background. We just want you to show up, have fun, build a community, and walk out saying, you know what, I'm a step better.
0: I want to hear more about you. I was reading about you. This goes back to, like, you were in middle school, seventh grade?
2: Yeah, seventh grade.
0: Tell the story.
2: So my dad gives at that point, I had two older brothers. I'm the middle of four brothers. He gave us the big five bench press, you know, kind of garage gym. And the leg extension thing, you know, and I remember my two older brothers, hey, Michael, come on over here. Like, how about you get on this bench and push on it? You know, and So there, I'm the youngest of three. I'm like, of course I'm going to do this. And I remember going to school the next day and just feeling true soreness for the first time. And it was very fascinating what that one workout led to the second and the second to the third. And it started to change the way that I felt about myself and the way that I looked, too.
0: Yeah.
2: And it gave me a stuttering little kid who couldn't stand up in front of anybody, couldn't even call my family on the phone because it would just stutter my way out of it. It gave me a sense of confidence.
0: And you're not stuttering now.
2: Thanks to my speech pathologist and working out. I really mean that. It gave me something that, again, it's the one thing that changed everything for me.
0: Well, we were talking when you first came in. Your self-image is everything. And when you're in shape, your self-image is a huge impact, right?
2: You feel it. I mean, yeah. We say that we train the physical, but what really happens is the mental and the spiritual. Now, I don't mean to get religious, but that deep sense of self. And when you can do that well beyond just, you know, how strong you look or how strong you can move that machine, but it really translates to the outside world, how well you play with your grandchildren, how well you play with your dog, how well you're doing that hike you never did before. We have some great stories of people, you know, this summer getting up on two skis in Lake Tahoe in their 70s, and they just said yes.
0: Yeah.
2: You know, they just said yes to life, and I thought that was really cool.
0: And it's more than how much you weigh.
2: That's a minor detail. It is important. Now, again, how much our body carries around in weight is important to the overall health, cholesterol, body, all this stuff like that. That is important. For us, it's one of the less important things. Because, again, we always say, like, if you can feel confident within yourself, you're going to start to build those other factors. Yes, we do talk about nutrition, but we really focus on your ability to have movement. And I say that over and over again. What does that look like? Go through your day. How easy is it putting on your shoe? How is he running up? Do you run upstairs? Do you hold on to the handrail?
0: Kurt Olson does.
2: Yeah, you know.
0: True. Just came into work today, and I normally take the stairs, and the guy was cleaning the stairs, and I didn't want to trip over the wire.
2: Yeah.
0: So I took the elevator.
2: Yeah.
0: Kurt comes in, and I said, Kurt, come on. Nope. And what are you doing?
1: The stairs take less time. I was in a hurry.
0: But you were
1: so
0: running.
1: I can get up those stairs.
0: You were running up the stairs.
1: Oh, yeah.
0: See, I walk the stairs. He runs.
2: Yeah. And I bet he doesn't even think twice about it. Just do it.
0: Just do it, right?
1: Exactly.
0: And
2: And that's the cool thing about this beautiful thing called life and movement is I don't want people to be like, I'm just getting old. No. Yes, there are certain things that happen when you get old, but that's not the answer.
0: Is it true you tried to be a physical therapist?
2: That's true, and I failed 8 times trying.
0: How do you fail? What?
2: I just never got in. I always said, gosh, just
0: was
2: give
0: that a
2: me
0: test two. Or skills?
2: Yeah, I mean, essentially at that point, you know, physical therapy in early 2000s to get in was pretty, you know, it wasn't medical school by any stretch of the imagination. But I was a really good C student, Dave. I was really, I pushed hard in college to get a 3.3.
0: Yeah.
2: And a 3.3 doesn't cut it. It just doesn't cut it. And I
0: had a 3.25, so careful.
2: But I realized, and this, you know, I try to kind of really lean into this. I was like, I grew up not thinking I was smart because all the tests said I wasn't smart. And then it wasn't until I got out of a desk of in rows reading from a book and I got into an education post-college that said, you got to stand up and move. You got to stand up and feel this. Feel the biomechanics. Feel the feel the biology move. And that's when it clicked. I'm a kinesthetic learner. I'm not an audible reading learner. Yeah. It just changed everything.
0: Yeah, but I have ADD. Do you have ADD?
2: I don't know. Okay. I don't know. I don't think so. But again, I think that constituents like having a bunch of, you know, I went to an all-boys school in high school, and, you know, sitting a bunch of boys into a room and saying, sit down and learn, that's a tough thing to do.
0: Yeah. All right. We're in conversation.

0: 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Jeff Buckingham is going to join us in a little bit. We got a lot of ground to cover. We're live, we're local. It must be the Dave Congleton Show.
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2: Life offers many opportunities and, of course, many challenges. 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
3: I just didn't realize how mixed up I was going to feel.
2: The moment of loss is an emotional challenge.
3: I was so relieved that we had taken time to pre-plan everything with the folks at Wheeler Smith Mortuary.
2: Not everyone reacts the same way to the passing of a loved one, and caring and responsive assistance is something that can at least ease the confusion and anxiety that often occurs during this period.
3: Having people who were respectful of our wishes was important, but knowing that all the arrangements were complete and would be professionally and thoughtfully handled was one of the most reassuring things for me during this time.
2: Take some time to do some pre-planning with the folks at Wheeler Smith Mortuary. Call 543-6871. That's 543-6871. Wheeler Smith Mortuary.
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0: All right, I'm giving you an assignment. I want you to be with me Monday at 5 o'clock. I'm serious about this. We've got John Lindsay, and we've got Scott Jalbert, head of emergency services for the county. We're going to get you ready for El Nino. We're not messing around. This thing is coming. We want to get you ready. Kevin Drabinski on Tuesday from Caltrans will give you a two-part conversation, everything you need to know about the months ahead. Very, very important stuff on live local hometown radio. I'm Dave Congleton, first-time guest. I'm kind of impressed by this guy. His name is Michael Hughes. Do you feel that way about yourself from gymnasio? You project confidence?
1: You can walk into a room.
0: Yes,
1: more so now. Again, like I said, growing up, that wasn't the
0: Were you always fit? Were you ever the overweight kid?
1: It's like third grade, but I think that's just kind of the growing up third. You know, again, I started really working out pretty seriously in seventh grade. So,
0: all right, do a commercial for gymnasio. What do you offer?
1: Gymnasio offers a place to have community as you move through life. It's very important that you walk into a spot that says welcome. We're so stoked to have you.
0: I'm going to walk in. What am I going to find? You're out there by the airport, right?
1: No, we actually moved to Duncan Alley, Ancient Owl, Cruiseburg.
0: Oh, off of Orchid.
1: Yeah, off of Orchid. We're just down the road from you guys.
0: Okay.
1: Yeah, moved there about 2 months ago. Beautiful location. It's a Four Seasons spot. It's beautiful.
0: All right, so I'm going to walk in off of Orchid.
1: Yep, you're going to see a place that doesn't look like a gym. That's the first thing you're going to see. You're going to see a bunch of plants, a leather couch, beautiful travertine tile, front desk. And then through those plants, you're going to see people working out. And you're going to see movements that are like, you're like, what are they doing? And then you'll look at a little bit more like, they're just rotating through there. And you're bending down through there. And they have a weight in their hand that looks like a weight, but never seen it at a gym before. You have a bunch of people smiling, giving high fives, and you're going to see a diverse group of individuals that I bet you would ask them, and they would say, I've never even thought I would ever be a gym person.
0: So is it all classes?
1: It's all coach-led training.
0: Okay.
1: What we really specialize in is semi-private training, fancy word for four people max to one coach. They all have personalized workouts. I want you to think about this one. You go to a restaurant, and it's usually a four-person table. We're going to make sure that, Dave, you have the meal that you want. You're gluten-free, dairy, whatever the case is.
0: Yeah.
1: We're going to make sure you're dialed in, and every person has the meal that they want, but they're not paying for a personal chef. That's what we do extremely well.
0: All right, you started off, though, where? Kennedy?
1: Yeah, first job was at Bally Total Fitness in Fresno.
0: Okay.
1: Then I was an intern at Athlon, which was a great start, and then moved to Kennedy. And then started to
0: know stuff about. What brought you here to the Central Coast?
1: A beach with a. I was with a friend on a beach of Adelaide, Australia, after 6 months of studying abroad.
0: Yeah.
1: And she said, "How about you? I need to do some more prereq to try to get into grad school, physical therapy school. Didn't want to go back to Fresno State after living in Australia. I can imagine that."
0: Yeah.
1: And she said, "Well, how about you come back? Come to Cal Poly." Thought about it for 5 seconds. I said yes. That's how I got here.
0: All right. And then Kennedy. What'd you learn by working at Kennedy? Because people know Kennedy. You learn?
1: Kennedy was a great spot. Kennedy wasn't hiring when I was looking for a job. And so I said...
0: You keep getting rejected.
1: Like I said, it's a bunch of no's stacked on top of each other. It's the truth. And I said, how about if I just stand in your lobby and pass out business cards and give people the free workouts that Kennedy offers when you get a trainer? And you only pay me when they pay me, and they said yes to that, and that's how I started.
0: Wow! Then how did you get from Kennedy? Their approach is kind of more—I'd say more traditional.
1: Very traditional. Nothing wrong with that.
0: We're not comparing.
1: No,
0: but your approach seems to be totally different.
1: Yeah.
0: So where's that coming from?
1: So 2010. I started group training. So the hard part about personal training, it's not unless you're in, Manhattan or, Hollywood's training star, it's not a career job. You just don't find people saying, I retired a career as a personal trainer. I got a pension 401k and I'm living life, right? No, it doesn't happen. So One-on-one training or personal training, as it's consistently kind of thought of, eventually it's a burnout job. 8 hours, eight people, that's a lot of energy. It really is a lot. So I started doing group training. Again, kind of talking to what we still currently do now. Hey guys, we're going to do a collective workout, and I'm going to kind of make it work for each one of you. Cost goes way down, margins go way up. That's good for everybody. So I was doing that for a year or so inside of Candy Club Fitness, and then I said I need to still pursue. I always pursued education, and I found a fellowship, fancy word for non-accredited education source. And I signed up for that at the same month that I started this new business, same thing I was doing, called Gymnasio. And I started learning that education piece at the same time as I was building it. That was when the recession was going through, 2009-10, and there was a physical therapy, massage therapy, chiropractor office inside of Kenica Fitness that left. I said, hey, can I use that space? And we trained on carpet, you know, and in a fishbowl of a window.
0: You start with 18?
1: Gosh, at that time I just asked my personal training clients who would want to save some money and train together. I think it was under, it was 15, it was very small, very small. Yeah. Yeah. And it was just kind of, I don't want to say it like this, but it's just the way it is. It's just the entrepreneurial kind of, hey, I didn't know that I was doing, but like I needed to find a way to make this work because I wasn't going to become a physical therapist. That wasn't going to happen. And I didn't give up.
0: After eight rejections, probably.
1: Yeah, I just said, well, you know, yeah, let me just do the business end of this thing. I always knew I'd own my own business. Why? Because I had all my uncles and aunts own their business. That was just the conversation at the
0: table. It's in the family.
1: Yeah, I didn't think of anything different. That was how I was raised. And I didn't know how stinking hard it is.
0: But you don't strike me just meeting as somebody who's comfortable working for somebody else.
1: No, I tried that a few times. It didn't work out very well.
0: You know, before I get too far along, Michael, she may be listening. You better give a shout out to Peyton.
1: Well, my wonderful, beautiful wife, yes. If she is listening, hey, baby, how's it going?
0: She'll catch the podcast.
1: Yeah, definitely. That's a different story all into itself. Gymnasio became a good program, but I just so happened to be dating this amazing person who turned it into a great business and
0: company.
1: Yeah,
0: but I'm going to put you on the spot.
1: It's true.
0: It started out as a business relationship.
1: It did.
0: Right?
1: It did. Our three business dates turned into a non-business date.
0: Hey.
1: How do you know that story?
0: I do my research.
1: That's a good one. Yeah, our first date, there was a pre-date to that.
0: He's turning red. He's turning red.
1: That's a good thing, though.
0: He's stuttering.
1: There was a pre-date. A good buddy of mine was on a date with her. And we all knew about it because we had a guy group of, you know, we met every week, and it was a guy group. He said, I'm going to take this girl out, and they worked at Lido together, the Dolphin Bay spot. Yeah. And we're great, you know, so they're at Cafe Aroma. And do you want to know something? This story is 15 years old tomorrow.
0: Wow.
1: Peyton and I met for the first time September 25th at the Corbella Blue Bar. And that's where this whole story begins.
0: All right. What's the Cafe Roma connection?
1: Cafe Roma is the second date.
0: Okay.
1: Oh, Cafe Roma connection is we bought a house downtown Slow, and the Cafe Roma family used to live in that same house.
0: Wow, okay. Yeah. We just give a shout out. They're a big sponsor.
1: Well, they're great.
0: And they're friends of ours.
1: And it's the best.
0: So we work it out. What does Peyton bring to the business?
1: Peyton brought to the business her work as not only communication, she's a very good communicator.
0: Yeah.
1: Very good writer.
0: She works with Slow Life Magazine.
1: Absolutely.
0: Yeah.
1: But she also at the same time was working with collaboration. And so she got her real world MBA. Right, you know, master's in business from collaboration, working underneath Michael Gunther at the time, and so she brought all the aspects that just make a business go from just a hobby to, I mean, just the real deal stuff that makes it click.
0: Yeah, but in the minute before the news break, Michael Hughes, how the heck do you work with your partner?
1: We both found our lanes and stayed in our lanes because we realized it didn't work out the other way.
0: Is that a challenge?
1: You know, again, I was the technician and she was the business. Really, truly, you know, and she tried. There were times, I'll be honest, she tried to manage me, and I'm not a very, I don't know. And I'm not good at managing people. I'm not. I'm not. I have a way of doing things, and I want to do it that way. And the way that General Nelson continues to run now is I have a great team that manages the business, and I manage the other aspects.
0: Good to offer a conversation with Michael Hughes. Interesting guy. We've got news and traffic and weather. When we come back, we're going to bring Jeff Buckingham into the conversation, talk more about gymnasium, talk more about being fit. We should consider this. I'm Dave Congleton. We're live. We're local. Hometown.
2: 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It's AI versus AI in cybersecurity.
3: Threat actors, they're using AI to power their attacks.
2: Hyatt Gello is the Executive Vice President of Microsoft Security.
3: We saw them evolving from AI used to assist them about a year ago to then building campaigns that could run like 90% with AI and they were directing. To now, some of those attacks are fully autonomous.
2: And that has Microsoft offering new ways for security professionals to guard their cyber borders with what it's calling the Integrated Security Operations Center in Microsoft Defender. The aim? Break down barriers that slow the flow of information, even as cyber threats are speeding up, and deploying security-specific AI agents.
3: Bringing the agents into that experience, so the AI-powered defenses, so that the humans plus the agent can act on the same context.
2: With Tech Trends, I'm Brian Clark, ABC News.
4: ABC News, I'm Dave Packer. In the last half hour, both CNN and MS Now saying that they were denied by the White House access to the arrival line at tonight's state dinner for China's President Xi. This despite the two news outlets and Politico winning a temporary restraining order today, requiring the White House to restore the outlet's press credentials.
5: The judge says that the White House has to allow these outlets in to restore their access with their hard passes, just as they were before that ban went into effect on Saturday morning.
4: ABC's Karen Travers at the White House. Tonight's state dinner after President Trump met for less than 2 hours with President Xi. Trump calling it a great meeting. A powerful nor'easter set to slam the East Coast this weekend. Right now, the storm developing off the Atlantic coast. At the United Nations, 80 countries signing

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3: KBC 920 News Time, 4:33, checking traffic still on the scene of that accident. Highway 46 at westbound Jardine Road, waiting for the tow truck. That will slow you down a bit if you're in that area. Elsewhere, looking pretty good at this time. We do have one hazard northbound 101 at the traffic way off ramp in the North County. And elsewhere, flowing okay. Weather certainly nice. 80s, low 90s inland. 70s, low 80s in the coastal valleys like Slowtown and at the beaches. Upper 60s, low 70s. That's news, traffic, and weather. I'm Kurt Olson. Now back to Dave Congleton with Hometown Radio on News Talk 920 and FM 96.5 KVEC.

0: Remember, tomorrow's Friday Pi Day. You'll have the chance to win the free gift card from Lynn's. 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Michelle Doster is still to come. Meanwhile, we're back with a first-time guest, Michael Hughes. Michael, what's the website again, please?
1: Gymnazo.com.
0: All right. Well, what a joy. It seems in the small town, small world department, one of your longtime clients is our good friend, the one, the only, physically fit, Mr. Jeff Buckingham. Jeff, good afternoon.
2: Good afternoon. Yeah, and hooray for Gymnazo.
0: How'd you
2: appreciate all that it's contributed to me.
0: How'd you find out about him, Jeff, and what made you give him a try?
2: Well, I found out about it through some coworkers of mine when we were together at Norcast. They were avid Gymnazans, and I would see them dragging tires down the sidewalk over by Kennedy, and they were very enthusiastic folks involved with Gymnazo. So when it came time to shift my workouts, I went over there with some friends of mine, and we had some idea at that time, and I knew Michael. We had some idea why we were going there and what we were going to do, but it's actually turned out to be more positive than I had originally envisioned, because of what Michael talked about, that, you know, the real life movements that show up in your life in unexpected ways when you're outside of the gym. And that was something I think is especially important. It's important any time of life, but especially as you age. I think that has been very important for me.
0: Stay with us, Jeff. So I was going to ask you about that, Michael. I think I'm older than Jeff. I looked on your website. You've got a lot of young staff members. How can you help seniors?
1: The same way that a brain surgeon does great brain surgery and they've never had it done on themselves. We can really understand the situation that's in front of us because we all share inherent physiological, biological traits. All our knees kind of move the same way, and if it bugs up a little bit, we understand why that's happening. So there's that kind of concept of we understand movement so well, and I really have to give my team some serious credit. They're incredibly intelligent, mostly Cal Poly grads actually. They have such a passion to understand, be with somebody in that moment. And when they can say, hey, you know what? I know where this is coming from. That's the real thing, where it's coming from.
2: Yeah.
1: Then they can really start to tap into this safe, like, wow, I think this person can help me. Mm. And I think that's really what it comes down to.
2: Yeah, they're literally like...

0: you know, they've been highly trained, not just from their previous experience at Cal Poly, but also after college, you know, post-college work in, you know, physical therapy. They're very highly trained folks.
1: I always want to make sure that we say
0: they really
1: that.
0: Get where things come from in your body when there's something going on, and they can get to a solution very quickly.
2: So, Jeff, what have you been doing at Gymnazo? What kind of stuff do you do?
0: Well, we have different types of workouts. We have kind of strength workouts, and we have cardio workouts. So I do two strength workouts a week, one cardio workout a week, and then I do one of the ones Michael mentioned, the semi-private, where I work with a coach and up to three other people. And a lot, that session varies depending on what the need is. You know, Dave, you may remember I had my knee replaced about a year ago.
2: Yeah.
0: And since then, we've been working on continued rehabilitation for that knee, which has gone very well. Right now, we're just going to shift that over to an issue that I have going on with the shoulder because the knee is working so well now, and there's some other things to work on. So that's kind of what I do. And everybody has their own mix of classes that they find works best for them.
1: Yeah, so when we kind of look at it, right, we offer a ecosystem of services, one-on-one training for those people who say, you know what, I'm just walking in here, and I'm not even sure I should even be here. Is my body ready for it? Is my mind ready for it? Stability-wise, we have people who walk in who are anywhere from, they're totally capable of moving, they're just kind of, I've never even given a gym a shot. So there's a lot of intimidation about gyms, which is fair, you know, fair. And then other people, it's like they can't even walk without a cane. So we have the spectrum within that process. Now, I'm not saying we're just for old people. We're not by any means. It's just that's where we find the most. That's where we see the most value. People get it. The more you are on this planet, the more you understand that your body is a gift. And if you can keep having that gift show up to you day in and day out, you're going for it.
2: So is your clientele mostly your age, younger or older?
1: I would say that our clientele is mid-30s to 80s.
2: Okay.
1: We have very few, if not one or two Cal Poly or type students. And that's our student-athletes. They value different things about fitness. And again, I always want to say there's so many brands of fitness and types. They're all helpful. Some can be overly done. Actually, all of them can be overly done, right? It's, you know, it's just like getting a suntan. Don't make sure you don't get a burn. Fitness is kind of this the same thing. Don't overdo it. The way that we really kind of look at fitness is that it isn't how hard you push; it's how quality you move through it. So we really focus on that. Like, we're not going to walk out of there. Hey, Jeff is just kind of funny. He's like, oh, you know, we used to drag tires. We don't do that anymore.
2: Why did you?
0: Well, we drag other stuff.
1: Yeah, well, we drag other stuff, yeah. But it's in more of like, you know, drag for Jeff. It's like, you know, he has to move some animals at times.
2: Yeah.
1: And sometimes there's a rope attached to that.
2: And he's got
1: to
2: deal with thistles.
1: Exactly. Yeah. So I forget what you actually asked, but we have evolved through our process. What Gymnazo was in 2010 is certainly not what Gymnazo was in 2026.
2: So, Jeff, is this the kind of, you're just going to stick with this as long as you're active?
0: Oh, absolutely. And you know, one interesting thing, you know, the other day, Joan and I were feeding cows, and after we were done, we were going to walk up to this road that was up a very steep hill from where we finished feeding the cows. And I just said, hey, I'm going to run up this hill. Now, I don't even know where that came from. Because I don't run at all, generally, and I don't really run up hills necessarily. It just kind of was, it was a spontaneous thing that came to me as I looked at that hill, and I very comfortably ran up this very steep hill to the top. And, you know, I was a little bit winded when I got to the top and everything, but I just thought, isn't that interesting? Like, you know, because in Gymnazo, we do these movements that you don't necessarily understand why you're doing them at the time. It just shows up in your life. You know, we

0: movements where we get up off the ground and we hover over the top of the ground and we move in different ways, but it's all put together in a way that leaves you very prepared. The other thing that I found that I still haven't kind of figured out where it all came from is, you know, I used to do work on the ranch and in my workouts and feel very stiff and sore afterwards. I work very hard at Gymnazo, and I will feel a little bit of fatigue from time to time, but rarely do I feel the soreness I used to feel when I lifted weights. And, you know, Joan and I'll go put 80 bales of hay on a truck, and I'll come home the next day, I feel totally fine. And that's unusual in my experience of workouts.
1: Michael, why did Jeff Buckingham suddenly run up the hill? How do you explain that? He just felt like running.
2: Honestly, because his entire... I'm going to get too technical. Let me back out. Because he subconsciously knew he had the capacity to do it. Yeah. And life is just more fun when you can do more.
1: When you're fit, yeah. When you're fit, when you're in shape, you're happier.
2: Yes.
1: Jeff, I was telling Michael there's a photo online today of former British Prime Minister Tony Blair. He's 73, and in the vernacular, the guy is Jack. I mean, he looks incredible. He looks like 10 years younger. He does not look 73 at all, but he's been doing things similar to what Michael's discussing, and it's just amazing, the transformation.
0: Yeah. Yeah, there's a tremendous benefit from the work that goes on at Gymnazo, and I'm always talking to people about it because it needs to be evangelized. It's you know, there's lots of very happy people working out there, and you see a lot of tremendous results in different ways. Some are younger people, some are older people. There's some of the older folks that go through various illnesses and operations and things like that, who within a reasonably short period of time are back at it full bore, including myself with my knee replacement. And it's, you know, we see it every day.
1: Jeff, I appreciate you calling. I'm going to let you go back to bed. I know you're dealing with some stuff. I appreciate you joining us today. Stay fit, and maybe we'll see you at the gym. Let's take a short break. We will come back for a final segment with Michael Hughes. I'm Dave Congleton. This is KVEC.
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Yes, please. Tell her Dave says hi. After that, go ahead. 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

0: Top of the SABC News, and we check in with Michelle Doster. We're in our final segment with Michael Hughes. I'm learning a lot here. Although I want to make sure our listeners understand, Michael. So do I need to, like, make an appointment? Do I just show up at Gymnasio?
1: Yeah, great question. The most important thing is showing up.
0: Okay.
1: Yep.
0: So I'm just going to walk in off the street.
1: Walk in, absolutely.
0: Hey, I need to get fit.
1: Yeah.
0: What are you going to do? Show me how we get set up.
1: First thing we're going to do is we're going to see how your body moves. That's kind of the most important thing.
0: You lost me there.
1: Oh, boy. Well, how did I lose you there? That's where else you're going to start.
0: Measure my body.
1: You don't have to show your body.
0: Some of us, we don't have good body image.
1: Yes, well, that's why Gymnasio has no mirrors.
0: Okay. Oh, all right.
1: Right?
0: All right.
1: Yeah. We want to see how your body's going to move forward, how it's going to move backwards. Literally, a step forward, a step backwards. A reach forward, a reach. This is as simple as it gets.
0: Can you judge me by the way I walk?
1: I can certainly see your biomechanical positives and things we can work on.
0: Right.
1: Yes, I can.
0: So were you watching me when I greeted you, and were you checking out the way I walked?
1: It's kind of just built into how I do things.
0: What'd you think?
1: You have a lot of potential.
0: Okay. So I'm in need. You're telling me there's a lot of need.
1: Well, it's kind of the coolest things. All of us have it, you know? Yeah.
0: So then you asked me for my goals?
1: So goals are very, very important. You know, what you want out of it.
0: That's I want to be fit.
1: Yeah, so like...
0: I want to feel like Jeff Buckingham. I just want to be walking and just burst and go running.
1: Love it. Great.
0: Okay.
1: Perfect. We can get there. Okay. Unless there's some structural thing that a doctor, physical therapist needs to see first...
0: No.
1: And you continue to put in the continual effort, we can get you there.
0: So how would you start me?
1: So again, we'd first see how your body can move forward to back, side to side, and rotation.
0: Basic stuff.
1: Yeah.
0: Just basic.
1: Yeah, I would look at, but we have to do this.
0: Okay.
1: The hard thing is what most people don't do is they just start, let's say, that, for example, they just start running. But their ankle can't manage that set of volume and pounding.
0: I just can't. Run. I don't run.
1: But yeah, fair enough. Yeah, fair enough. But you could, though. You could, but that's not your goal, so we're not going to do that for you. We're going to look at how the ankle moves, how the knee moves, how the hip moves, how the lower back moves, how the mid back moves, how the neck, shoulders move. If we don't see those things first and we just start training you, we're basically going to run into something that hurts you later. And if we don't understand that, then we have to stop the program.
0: Yeah.
1: It's like going on a road trip. Are your tires good? Is your suspension good? Is the gas full?
0: Yeah.
1: You know, let's not go on a road trip without understanding what the machine is first.
0: Right.
1: It's kind of common sense thought. So we understand those things. Then we'll build you a program based upon first level one. What's your level one? Well, it's certainly not going to run a marathon. We're not going to go picking thistles with Jeff for 45 hours, you know, on a week.
0: As much as he would enjoy that.
1: Yes, he would. He would. Yeah, he should be a commercial for that one.
0: Yeah.
1: So the point is, so we have to start, and this is what I so mean this. I want your first workout for you to walk away saying, I could have done more.
0: What might that first workout be? What would you have me do?
1: It depends on your goals, but I'll be basic.
0: Yeah.
1: I guarantee it's
0: I want to feel better.
1: Yeah. It's going to have a combination of things that make you stronger, combination of things that make you more flexible and mobile, and a combination of things that are going to get your heart rate just to spike up a little bit more. And that could be lunges, that could be squats, that could be reaches. Honestly, your first session could be 50% just stretching.
0: Don't be offended by the question.
1: No, of course.
0: But why can't I just go on YouTube and calisthenics I can do at home?
1: I love this question, Dan. That's the best question. I want you to think about it from the same way that you can manage your own money if you wanted to, but why would you hire it? But why wouldn't you hire a financial manager, right?
0: Yeah.
1: We have so many. You've said a few months ago, you interviewed thousands of people.
0: Yeah.
1: We've seen thousands of people move.
0: Yeah.
1: We can jump to a conclusion so much faster. We can cross a bridge with a thought process and a selection of exercise so much faster. This is the most important thing. I don't care if people hire us or not. I don't. What I do care is that though people who come in, they want that investment piece. This is a return on investment. That's why you would hire any professional service. You can do most things by yourself. Go plumb your backyard if you want to. Go do some wiring. Just we hope you do it right.
0: Mm-hmm.
1: And that's the part is most people from YouTube, good stuff. I have content on YouTube.
0: Yeah.
1: There's context.
0: Do you have a YouTube channel?
1: We do.
0: Okay.
1: We do.
0: Yeah. How do I find it?
1: It's called the Move Method. This is kind of the software of our hardware.
0: Yeah, on your T-shirt.
1: I'm wearing a shirt. It's
0: MOV.
1: MOV.
0: Okay.
1: It's this. I want to say it's the software of our hardware. It's how we think about movement. It's actually designed for more trainers to learn from than clients to learn from.
0: You're above my pay grade.
1: Yeah, fair enough.
0: All right. I want to make sure we have time. I was on your website. What's the female core?
1: Female.
0: We should talk about women.
1: Yeah. So we all have a pelvic core. All of us do. It's just the bottom of our abdominals.
0: Oh.
1: You know, we all have it. And, and it just gets messed up more often with women than men because of this great thing called pregnancy. And pregnancy is essentially going through a car crash through your pelvis. I think that's the best way that Peyton described it.
0: I've never heard that before.
1: Well, that's how she said it.
0: All right. Trust
1: you. And what happens with that musculature and the nerves is they just get out of sync. I think that's the best way to say it. There's also tearing. Pregnancy is a tough thing.
0: So you have a program specifically for women.
1: Specifically for women.
0: Because we keep talking about guys.
1: Yeah, well,
0: got a lot of women.
1: How many we have 50% of our clientele are women.
0: All right.
1: 51%, actually, I think.
0: And your staff seems to be primarily women.
1: I would say about 60%, yeah.
0: I can't remember. Her initials are KK. Kiba?
1: Oh, Kalina.
0: What's her full name?
1: Kalina.
0: Wait, but what's the last name?
1: Oh,
0: it's Kalina.
1: That's her family name. KK's her family name.
0: Okay, but no, my point is, I looked at her online today. I was like, this one could kick my ass.
1: Kalina's a rock star. Man, she's a rock star.
0: Yeah.
1: She is a collegiate soccer player.
0: They're all fit.
1: Well, you kind of have to look at the part. Like, you wouldn't hire me if I was 300 pounds. I mean, nothing, you know, I'm sorry. But I wouldn't hire a skinny chef.
0: Yeah.
1: I wouldn't. Yeah. You know, come on. I want you to be in it with me. I want you to be in it with me. There's part of the things. I wouldn't hire a poor financial advisor. I wouldn't hire a radio host who, you know, screeched his way through it. You know what I'm saying?
0: You
1: have to live the actual trade enough.
0: How much of this is physical versus psychological?
1: I would say about 99% of it's psychological.
0: Explain.
1: The human body has so much potential. It really does. What really blocks it is the two things between our ears. And we coach to that. We don't tell you that we're doing that. But so much of our training is talking to the inner Dave.
0: You don't want to go. You do not want to go there, buddy.
1: It's just true. The most important thing that I think we do, and we're not just us, but good trainers do, is they make sure you're successful. Most people get the workouts too hard. They push too hard. They get too sore. They stop. We want you to walk out of our first workout saying you could have done more.
0: All right, come on. How many? You must get a lot of people signing up in January.
1: No, we
0: really?
1: Don't.
0: You don't.
1: We don't. No.
0: Really?
1: We're not that kind of spot.
0: Okay.
1: We don't attract that person who wants the
0: by
1: quick
0: what's
1: win.
0: Your retention rate? How many people will start with Jim and be like Jeff Buckingham? 5 years later, they're still doing it.
1: Our retention rate is incredibly high. It's not perfect, but it's incredibly high.
0: Why do people drop out? Not so much from you, but they enter a program, they're enthusiastic, and then
1: I'll tell you exactly the reason. And this is statistically true, but this is more for us. They move away. That's one of our biggest is they just move out of town. They get into a financial change. You know, to hire us is, you know, anywhere from $200 to $500 to more per month.
0: Okay.
1: It's worth it because you can't put a price on your body, the most important investment that you can have.
0: How many sessions do I get for $200 a month?
1: You will get around 2 to 3.
0: All right. That's radio money.
1: But what you're going to do,
0: affordable.
1: But what we're going to do for you, Dave, is we're going to give you a month for

0: free. And we're going to go through this process.
1: I appreciate that.
0: I'm still going to give it to you, whether you take it or not. You can't stop me from giving it to
1: you. I have an allergy to gyms.
0: Good. Well, then you know what we say? We're the non-gym gym people.
1: Mm-hmm. I appreciate that. I would like to get fit, but
0: I don't want you to get fit. I want you to move better. I'm not trying to sell you. I'm just letting you know.
1: How'd you get through COVID?
0: COVID was a pain in the butt, and I'm not trying to speak against anybody who had a real pain in the butt because they lost members of their family.
1: Yeah.
0: But having a service-based...
1: From a business point of view.
0: Yes, 100%. From a service-based industry, that was 3 years, kind of ran into 5 years, that I honestly don't remember very much of it.
1: Yeah.
0: Because it was hard. Because we tried to do our very best to serve our people, not being able to serve them.
1: Did you have to close down?
0: Yeah, we closed down, but we went virtual as a lot of people did.
1: Sure.
0: You want to know what the hardest part was? Mm. When we couldn't serve people inside, and then the California wildfires, we built this beautiful outdoor facility. I mean, it was beautiful. And then we couldn't serve them outside because the air quality was too low. Yeah. Peyton and I were like, it can't get any worse than this, and then the whole state catches on fire.
1: I got 1 minute left. What didn't I ask you that you're hoping I'd ask?
0: I thought we have had a great conversation. I want to say
1: that. Yeah, it's been very enjoyable.
0: Yeah, thank
1: you. You're pretty impressive.
0: Thank you. I think the one thing that I would really like to say is to say what you just said. I'm not a gym person. And honestly, neither is Jeff Buckingham. And neither, I'm going to say this too, either is Sandy Seegerson.
1: Throw some names out.
0: She wouldn't mind saying that. I don't want to name drop, but
1: Sandy looks incredible. And I've known Sandy forever.
0: Yeah.
1: And the last year or so, I was like, Sandy.
0: Yeah, well, she's been doing other things too, nutritionally. I would say that very, very, very broadly.
1: That's right.
0: That's been helping for them.
1: Last time on the website, sir?
0: Gymnazo.com.
1: I have 20 seconds for a final thought.
0: I want to say that the most important asset that we all have is our human body. We invest in our car, we invest in our house, we invest in our financial. We need to invest in our physical body.
1: There we go. Michael, pleasure. Thank you for your time.
0: Thanks, Dave.
1: Off we go. News, traffic, weather. Here comes Michelle. Those there. Get ready.

0: 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It's 5 o'clock on the Central Coast.
1: From ABC News, I'm Dave Packer. Both CNN and MS Now saying they were denied by the White House access to the arrival line at tonight's state dinner for China's President Xi. This despite the two networks and Politico winning a temporary restraining order today requiring the White House to restore the outlet's press credentials.
2: With CNN excluded, the other major networks did not participate in pool coverage today. Inside the White House, Trump declaring he and the Chinese leader, quote, have forged a friendship, a truly great friendship, actually built on mutual respect and the vital interests of our people. He did not mention China's support for Iran.
1: 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Prime Minister Benjamin Netanyahu delivered a fiery speech to the United Nations today.
3: Dozens of delegates walked out of the United Nations Assembly Hall before Netanyahu began his remarks.
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3: Prompting this response from the Prime Minister.
5: If there are any other moral cowards who haven't yet left this hall, please do so now.
3: The Palestinian mission to the UN called for the walkout to send a message about Israel's actions in Gaza, accusing them of committing war crimes and the genocide. Netanyahu denied those allegations and vowed to continue fighting Hamas. Peter Haralambos, ABC News, New York.
1: The East Coast bracing for a powerful nor'easter this weekend. ABC News meteorologist Samara Theodore.
6: Coastal flood alerts have been issued for everyone living in the Delmarva Peninsula, southern New Jersey, parts of Virginia, down into the Carolinas, but also New England and now parts of Long Island. You tack in the fact that it's also going to be a full moon that will only exacerbate the situation. So we're going to see coastal flooding as well as the potential for beach erosion.
1: The acting Navy Secretary says eight sailors with the USS Lincoln attempted suicide during the strike group's deployment for the war with Iran. The carrier has spent more than 300 days at sea and recently set a Navy record for the longest stretch without a port call. You're listening to ABC News.
7: Well, in a recent TV commercial, you may have seen my mother talking very favorably about her decision to switch from big wireless.